0: Despite higher costs that are squeezing household budgets, the department's job openings and labor turnover survey also showed that layoffs fell, but so did the number of people quitting their jobs. The unemployment rate remains at a low 4.1%, and the number of people signing up for unemployment benefits has come in low week after week. The Labor Department will release its August hiring and unemployment numbers on Friday. Marcela Sanchez, Washington.
1: The House has censured North Carolina Representative Chuck Edwards after an Ethics Committee investigation concluded that he engaged in persistent, unprofessional, and inappropriate conduct toward two young female staffers in his office. On Wall Street, the Dow down by 419 points, the NASDAQ dropped 271, the S&P lower by 54. More at townhall.com.
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4: Stocks fell broadly on Wall Street Tuesday as U.S. military strikes on Iran sent oil prices higher. The S&P 500 index fell 0.7%. The Dow fell 419 points or 0.8%. The NASDAQ composite fell 1%. Technology stocks, including Microsoft and NVIDIA, were among the heaviest weights on the market. Oil prices surged, with Brent crude closing above $90 per barrel for the first time in more than a month. Rising oil prices stoked worries about stubbornly high inflation and deepened the bond market sell-off. Markets in Europe are also lower. Damian Troisi, New York.
1: Treasury Secretary Scott Bessent says 19 of the members of the G20 agreed to address streams of cheap exports that cause global economic imbalances, but China dissented. Bessent says getting 19 countries to agree to the problem is incredible. News and analysis at townhall.com. From Washington, I'm Keith Peters. Sharks in the Hamptons are being tagged and watched by researchers. We hear more on this story from correspondent Julie Walker reporting from New York City.
5: Just off one of New York's famed Hamptons beaches, scientists are studying sharks. Captain Greg Metzger says the Hamptons are attractive to them.
6: Long Island waters are getting warmer sooner and staying warmer longer. So that just provides physically more time for these southern species of sharks to swim from Florida or South Carolina here to Long Island. And because there's an abundant food source here between the squid and the bluefish populations and south.
5: Frank Cravetto runs SOFO, the South Fork Natural History Museum and Nature Center.
7: Sharks are keystone species. So if you remove them from the natural environment, you may have a crash in the ecosystem.
5: I'm Julie Walker.
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15: 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Welcome to the program. No victor credits allowed because we've got...

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1: 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El Sayed said that we ought to cut off all aid to Israel. Van Jones of CNN, not amused, number 40.
2: These people are incredibly dangerous. Abdul, who, you know, I work with at CNN, I know Abdul. His positions on Israel and foreign policy are insane. They're not reasonable reactions to anything. Look, some Democrats are going to say that we should condition military aid, that, you know, Israel's gone too far in Gaza and in the West Bank and in Lebanon. We're going to put some conditions on you. I think that's a defensible position if you're a Democrat. That's not Abdul's position. There are people who say we shouldn't be paying for any of the military. We shouldn't be giving military aid. Now, I think that's understandable, but I think indefensible because it's not charity. We're building a strong defense sector here, and Israel is protecting a lot of Western interests in that region. But I can get why you would say no more aid. They got to pay their own way. That's not Abdul's position. Abdul's position is a total and complete arms embargo against the state of Israel, including defensive weapons. That's an insane position. That says if Israel wants to pay for interceptors to stop a rocket coming from Iran or coming from Hezbollah or coming from Hamas, an interceptor, we should deny them the right to buy the interceptors to knock down rockets going at Israeli children, women, men, babies. That's an insane position. And by the way, it offends me because that's, you know, Barack Obama was a part of creating that Iron Dome. Those interceptors. Barack Obama thought that the Israeli people were in such a tough neighborhood, they needed to be able to knock down rockets. So you're telling me you're smarter than Barack Obama, you have better ideas about foreign policy than Barack Obama, and you want to deplug and defund and take away Israel's, half the world's Jews, ability to defend themselves.
1: An insane position, he said. And this is Van Jones, the longtime pundit on CNN, who's referred to Abdul El Sayed's position regarding Israel as insane. And Debbie Wasserman Schultz has referred to Hassan Piker, who campaigned with Abdul El Sayed, and whom Abdul El Sayed still will not renounce, as a stone-cold anti-Semite. When asked whether you will renounce Hassan Piker, here's what Mr. El Sayed said, number 42.
3: Okay, let's talk Hassan Piker. You know, Hassan, he supported you, he campaigned with you, he helped introduce you to younger voters, and now you're distancing yourself from comments he made about American Jews in Israel. At what point do you have to say, I benefited from this person's platform, so I also have a responsibility to confront him when I think he's wrong?
4: So I'll be honest, this is the odd thing about the way we think about this. It'd be like, you know, I come on your show. Let's say I invited you guys out to Michigan. I hope you'll come. Michigan's great. Come out. And you're like, hey, Abdul, I talked to him. I like him. I think he's good. I think he cares about you. And then you, let's say something that I disagree with. Mm-hmm. And I'm like, I disagree with that thing. Does that mean that I'm condemning you?
3: No.
4: Like, no, I just disagree with the thing you said.
3: Yeah.
4: So my point is that the way we do politics is like, everybody thinks they learned the lesson from the 2020s where cancel culture doesn't really work.
3: Mm-hmm.
4: And now there's this massive effort to cancel Hassan. My point is that I don't do cancel culture. Mm-hmm. I go everywhere. I talk to everybody. I hang out with you guys. I hang out with Hassan. I hang out with Jesse Waters on Fox.
5: Why are you pointing over here?
4: No, sorry. I'm Jesse Waters on Fox.
6: There you go. Bye, Jesse.
4: Sorry, bye, Jesse.
3: Like, damn, Angela, you be on Fox?
5: No.
4: I'm so sorry.
6: It was a joke.
4: But the point that I'm making is, I think we got to stop with the cancel culture. It's not about, like, where are you on this one individual? It's more, do you agree or disagree with the thing that the person said? Mm-hmm. And the thing about it is that, like, when we play as if the whole person can be reduced down to a single soundbite that you took out of context, you're not dealing with real life. That's not how real life works. I love my wife dearly. Do I agree with her on everything? No. Do I agree with everything I've always said? No. My opinions, positions change. So the point that I'm making is not about distancing from an individual. It's about saying, here's the thing I disagree with.
1: Here's the flaw in this argument. We're talking to somebody who Debbie Wasserman Schultz has referred to as a stone-cold anti-Semite. You're talking about somebody who said, I wipe my blank with the Constitution. You're talking about somebody who said, America deserved 9/11. You're talking about somebody who said after October 7th, I don't really care about rapes. That really doesn't really concern me. This is the person we're talking about. If Donald Trump, when asked to renounce David Duke, said, you know what, I don't do cancel culture. There are some things he said I don't agree with, but, you know, I go everywhere. I go to Klan meetings. I go to Aryan Brothers rallies. I just go. I talk to everybody. Are you serious? Let's hear what Debbie Wasserman Schultz said about Hassan Piker again, number 46.
7: Hassan Piker is a stone cold anti-Semite, period, stop. And again, I'll emphasize that what we should all be focused on and we are all rowing in the same direction on is that people's gas costs are too high because of Trump's illegal war that needs to be brought to an end, that there appears to be no end in sight, more attacks over the weekend. Housing costs, housing is skyrocketing out of control. We have the second most expensive housing costs in the country in South Florida. We have to bring down people's health care costs. I know that as a breast cancer survivor, if you don't have your health, you don't have anything, and you have to be able to afford to go to a doctor. That's what unifies us in the Democratic Party. But there is no welcome mat for anti-Semites and bigots in the Democratic Party.
1: Now, this is a Democratic strategist. Her name is Sarah Mercer, about the rise of the DSA. Again, a Democrat strategist, number 44.
8: Yeah, the rise of the DSA is, I think, at worst, a mortal threat to the Democratic Party, and at best, an existential threat. And really what's being exposed is that the Democratic Party has failed to be responsive not only to the American people, but to its own base. And we see the base looking elsewhere. You know, it was in 2015, there were only 7,000 registered members of DSA. In July, there were 120,000 registered members. Those are still very small numbers in comparison to the American population. But recent polling has showed that at least a third of Democrats and Democratic-leaning voters support the Democratic Socialist agenda. I think the question is, you know, do they consider themselves, those voters consider themselves socialists, or are they really, you know, thinking about the policies or just walking away from the traditional, you know, party politics?
1: Yeah, that is the question, isn't it? Mortal threat? Possibly existential threat to the Democratic Party, says this Democrat strategist. And AOC says, hey, you know, I don't think people are concerned about Hassan Piker. He's nothing but a twitchy streamer, number 27.
9: Abdul El-Sayed needs to do more to disavow Hassan Piker, given up
10: I do not think that a Twitch streamer is what the people of Michigan are concerning themselves on, so I think that what they want to hear all of us talk about is how we're going to make their lives more affordable. Thank you.
11: Should he moderate more?
12: Jeffries took a meeting with Jared Kushner.
1: Were the American people focused on David Duke? And President Trump had to completely and continuously renounce David Duke? Didn't know who he was? Never had any conversation with him? Never sat down and did a stream podcast with him? Hey, I go everywhere. If Adolf Hitler and Mussolini and Mao and Stalin had podcasts, hey, yeah, I go everywhere. Really? America deserved 9/11. Hey, I don't really care about rape on October 7th. It just, you know, it is what it is. I wipe my blank with the Constitution, dude. I'm not going to cancel this man because, hey, I go everywhere. Wow. Hassan Piker said Donald Trump never represented the needs of the masses in any meaningful capacity. Really? 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
1: 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Larry Elder, Salem News Channel. El Sayed also said that Donald Trump was goaded by Israel into attacking Iran. Donald Trump was goaded by Israel into attacking Iran. Isn't that a little insulting? Was goaded? Wasn't Iran saying death to America as well as death to Israel? Just saying. And Hassan Piker also said Jews who support Israel are causing anti-Semitism. So if you are a Jew and you're supporting Israel, according to Hassan Piker, that Abdul El Sayed won't cancel because he doesn't believe in cancel culture, you are causing anti-Semitism. Here's what J.D. Vance said about Abdul El Sayed, number 34.
2: Now, I got to be careful here because, you know, Mike Rogers' opponent, Abdul El Sayed. He is a content goldmine, ladies and gentlemen. We could spend the next 3 hours talking about Abdul El Sayed, and we would not run out of stuff to talk to. I had an interview beforehand, and I was talking to the reporter, and I said, man, the good thing about Abdul El Sayed is you're never going to run out of things to report on. Because this guy is a goldmine of content. But unfortunately, it's a goldmine of content of him fighting against the interests of the people in this room and fighting for the most terrible ideas and terrible policies and the craziest ideas out there. Now, I try not to pay too much attention to him. Unfortunately, you guys have to, right? You see his TV commercials on the air all the time. And I think what you'll find is that Abdul El Sayed pretends to be now a reasonable moderate. He'll talk about all the things that he wants to do for you that, by the way, he hasn't done thus far in his tenure in public service. But you know what he won't do? He won't talk about the fact that every time he's given an opportunity, he apologizes for the worst people in the world and America's enemies all over the globe.
1: One of whom, of course, is Hassan Piker. And Hassan Piker said, well, here's the goal. The goal is to make me toxic. Dude, to quote you, you already are toxic. Number 19.
3: And something, the block is hot. Okay? We're in a holding pattern until November. It'll be a very different reality post-November, but we're in a holding pattern until November. Because, let's be real, this was, in many respects, the goal of mainstream outlets, the goal of consultants, to make me a toxic enough or a problematic enough individual. It's not because these guys sincerely believe, maybe Debbie Dingell does, but it's not because many of these people sincerely believe that I am this odious, repulsive individual, including, obviously, people who are ideologically aligned with me. It's so that
1: may,
3: people
1: may
3: understand.
1: May I just interject something here? I do consider you to be a toxic, odious individual. So put my name on the list. Continue.
3: This dude's stream. You take advantage of his audience. You get his audience to come out and phone bank for you. You closely associate yourself with him. We will make sure that you only answer for that crime and nothing else. We will turn it into a crime. We will make it the biggest social crime for you. Okay?
1: Brad Lander, New York candidate for Congress, is Jewish. He'd been very critical of Bibi Netanyahu, but that's not good enough. He got confronted, number 25.

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2: I had a question. Looking at the way the Taliban are treating women and girls in Afghanistan after our withdrawal, does he agree with the way that the Taliban treats women and girls over there under Sharia law? That's a question I'd like to ask both him and Hassan Piker to see exactly where they stand. What do you think?
3: I think it's a wonderful question. Notice, Jerry, no one's asking that to my knowledge. And you're quite right about this concept. It's called taqiyya, as you pointed out. And it's a concept that allows a Muslim to lie if it advances the cause that they believe in. So it does raise the question of when somebody who's a Muslim tells you something, given that they have the right to lie to you, if it is a legit reason, in air quotes, it raises an issue, doesn't it? And that'd be very interesting to have somebody ask Hassan Piker and Abdul El Sayed how they feel about the way these women are being treated. Are you condemning that? Are you condemning the second-class citizenship that women are consigned to under Islamic law? To my knowledge, they've never been asked that question. Hakeem Jeffries was asked about Hassan Piker. Hey, we're just trying to win, bro. We just want to win. Number 28.
4: If Democrats do win the election and you are Speaker of the House next year, what more can you tell us about the agenda the Democrats will have, specifically beyond accountability, beyond affordability, any specific legislation or any particular investigations that you will prioritize?
5: Well, we're focused on winning the election and making the case to the American people in 63 days, I believe, that in order to move this country in a different direction, in order to actually focus on the issues that matter, in order to begin to end this national nightmare, we've got to fire the Republicans who are currently in charge of the House and in the Senate.
3: And California Congressman Ted Lieu had his own agenda. Listen to this, number 53.
6: One of the messages I want to give the American people is the Democratic Caucus is on this. We're working to fight back. The other message I want to give is just go vote.
3: Just go effing vote. That's how you're going to bring prices down. That's how you're going to bring gas prices down. That's how you're going to bring the price of housing down. Go effing vote. I'm Larry Elder.
7: With SRN News, I'm Keith Peters in Washington. Rescuers have saved some 80 people in the Grand Canyon flash floods that left at least two dead and one still unaccounted for.
8: The bodies of two friends, Texas chiropractor John Giusti and martial arts studio owner Brett Rosenkrantz, were found after a major flash flood swept through the Grand Canyon Saturday. Rescuers were able to save 80 people, including hiker Dan Evans, who was camping in the canyon and had to be helicoptered out.
9: Just praying that a wall of water isn't coming towards us.
8: Torrential downpours fueling those flash floods. The Park Service had warned last year's Dragon Bravo fire left the canyon vulnerable to flash floods. Without vegetation, a barren burn scar allows runoff to flow more quickly. I'm Julie Walker.
7: The Labor Department's July job openings report is out.
10: The Labor Department says U.S. job openings rose slightly to 7.3 million in July, a sign the labor market remains sturdy despite higher costs that are squeezing household budgets. The department's job openings and labor turnover survey also showed that layoffs fell, but so did the number of people quitting their jobs. The unemployment rate remains at a low 4.1%. And the number of people signing up for unemployment benefits has come in low week after week. The Labor Department will release its August hiring and unemployment numbers on Friday. Marcela Sanchez, Washington.
7: The House has censured North Carolina Representative Chuck Edwards after an ethics committee investigation concluded he engaged in persistent, unprofessional, and inappropriate

0: inappropriate conduct toward two young female staffers in his office. On Wall Street, the Dow down by 419 points, the NASDAQ dropped 271, the S&P 500 lower by 54. This is SRN News.
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1: 888-971-SAGE, 888-971-7243. I am Larry Elder. We are Salem News Channel. Donald Trump has often talked about voter ID as an 80-20 or maybe 90-10 issue. James Carville says that we, meaning Democrats, are not going to win the war against voter ID, and we ought to be supporting it. James Carville, number 31.
2: We are not going to win the war against some kind of ID. Every poll shows 75 or better say we should have some kind of ID to vote. Some say, I don't know what it is, but just quit fighting and go along with it and move to the next thing.
3: Is that a tufted headboard? Is James Carville in bed?
4: Yes.
3: Is he okay? Democrat strategist James Carville is telling his party to give up the fight over voter ID, and apparently he does it right before he falls asleep. He's arguing it's terrible. It's a terrible hill to die on, Democrats. And this is the Dems are pushing back against the Save America Act. New Fox polling shows voters overwhelmingly support ID requirements for when you vote. Roughly 8 in 10 said photo ID should be required to prove U.S. citizenship.
1: Blacks say that, whites say that, independents say that. Bill Lasalle is a U.S. Attorney General here, U.S. Attorney in California, and talks about how easy it is for you to register to vote here in California, no matter whether you're a citizen or not. It's an honor system, kind of like the system they have in Minnesota when you're signing up for these healthcare nonprofits, not organizations to daycare centers, the Leering Daycare Center. Honor system, number 52.
5: This guy's name is Darwin Rivera. He's a non-citizen born in Honduras, and you at DOJ were able to get your hands on his voter registration forms. Call for number two here, guys. This was in California last year where he falsely claimed to be a U.S. citizen. He checked the box attesting he's a U.S. citizen, born in the United States. He signed it under penalty of perjury. Bill, in California, there's no one checking this, right? It's entirely the honor system, unless the feds check it.
6: That's correct, Bill. This case really highlights the vulnerability in California's voter rolls. They basically allow anybody to register to vote on the honor system. There's nobody in government that is checking to confirm you're a citizen. And in fact, in this case, he, on the form, put down a California driver's license and a social, which he had because he has a visa. That does not prove you're a citizen. And according to the Secretary of State, they say at least 500,000 people don't even provide that information when they register to vote.
1: Wow. On the issue of illegal immigration, Tom Homan talks about the media making up stories about ICE to enrage the American people. Number 13.
7: Are ICE officers detaining parents at school bus stops?
8: ICE is in the business of terrorizing children. That's just political fire. ICE is out there enforcing law that was enacted by Congress. Then we arrest illegal aliens, or some parents, I'm sure many are. But we're not out there to terrorize children. We're out there to look for illegal aliens with final orders of removal. Those who overstay, those are criminals, and we're out there looking for them, arresting them. ICE has no intention of terrorizing children. That is just a political statement made to enrage the American people. The last 2 years, I constantly hear the attacks on ICE, what ICE is doing. They think it's a winning message to vilify ICE. And I've said for a long time, all these hateful words against ICE and what ICE does, that's a reason assaults against ICE officers are up over 9,000%, the threats. And no other law enforcement agency in the world has that percentage of increase in threats. And I say most of it's based on hateful rhetoric and mischaracterization of what ICE does. Just like the Delaney Hall, right? Delaney Hall is a big story. Everybody's protesting up in New York on Delaney Hall. So there's a hunger strike. I went there. There was never a hunger strike. People weren't eating at the cafeteria, but they're eating in the commissary. And no one was missing medication. They said one father was arrested while buying diapers. No, he was arrested at a jail, and he was there for domestic violence charges. But all these false stories come out, and people buy off on them. But you notice when we prove those stories are fake, no one ever covers that. No one ever says, okay, we were wrong. There actually wasn't a hunger strike. There wasn't actually mistreatment at facility.
7: Yeah, well, That's literally why we have you on, and we appreciate you coming on.
1: That was on CNN. That's why we have you on. And an angel father, meaning a parent who was had a child killed by an illegal alien named Marcus Coleman, said he didn't receive a single call from Democrats, nothing from Gavin Newsom, after an illegal alien nearly killed his daughter. Also, we're going to talk about the exchange Senator Kennedy had with a professor from George Washington University School of Law at a judicial hearing called The Censorship Industrial Complex, and the comment she made about the Supreme Court. All of this and more. 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

0: America, we have a country to save. And now, here's Larry Elder.
1: Have you received a call of condolence from California Democrats after the accident?
2: I haven't received anything from the Democrats.
1: Has Governor Newsom called you to offer his condolences?
2: No.
1: Why do you think it took California 2 years following the wreck to revoke 17,000 CDL licenses issued to illegal aliens?
2: Probably because the Department of Transportation held funding.
1: So it sounds like they're motivated more by money than by anything else?
2: With everything is behind money, yes.
1: Yeah, with everything. Do you think it's worthwhile for the federal government to defund states that don't require or enforce English language proficiency standards for driver's licenses?
2: I think all secretaries should get together and withhold funding if they violate any federal law.
1: I absolutely agree.
3: 888-971-SAGE, 888-971-7243. I am Larry Elder, Salem News Channel. The platform of the DSA called for the abolishment of the Senate, replacing the Supreme Court with a judiciary chosen by and subordinate to Congress, wants the president to be elected by members of the House, opposes capitalism, of course, eventually wants to eliminate prisons. So Jeff Crank is a Republican from Colorado. He introduced a measure condemning socialism in all its forms, wants to force so-called moderate Democrats to vote against the Democrat Socialists of America. Here's what he said, quote, "I keep hearing people like Hakeem Jeffries and the others in the Congress saying that they oppose the DSA. Let's see if they're willing to vote for a resolution that would oppose the DSA," close quote. This is brilliant. Put him on the record. We'll be following this. Now, this happened last year, judiciary hearing on the Constitution, the, quote, censorship industrial complex. And Senator John Kennedy was questioning a professor named Mary Ann Franks, who's posted some pretty radical stuff and written some pretty radical stuff about the Supreme Court. Number 36.
4: Thank you, Mr. Chairman. I apologize for having to miss the testimony of some of you, and I appreciate you coming today. Professor Franks, let me ask you, I listened to your and Ms. Hemingway's testimony and Professor Turley's, so I got part of it. As I understand it, your position, Professor Franks, is that, I think you used the word myth. It is a myth that the Biden administration used government to compel speech, private speech, but that the Trump administration is doing that. Is that a fair characterization?
5: Yes, that's correct.
4: Okay. Do you think perhaps you're allowing your personal political beliefs to affect your objectivity here?
5: No, I do not. What is guiding my answers here is that I'm looking to see what the Supreme Court has said. You notice that in the testimony about the censorship industrial complex.
4: I got that part.
5: I just want to clarify.
4: No, but I've only got 5 minutes. Your answer is no, as I appreciate it. Let me ask you a couple questions. You wrote a law review article in December of 2023 for the New York University Law Review, and it was about the two cases, Bruin, Supreme Court case, and Dobbs. Remember that article?
5: Yes, I do.
4: Okay. In this article, you said, I'm going to quote your words, "Taken together, these two cases demonstrate that the Supreme Court has embraced the use of the Constitution as a tool of racial patriarchy," end quote. Did you say that?
5: Yes.
4: Okay. And then you went on to say, quote, "When the Supreme Court declares that there is a constitutional right to armed self-defense in public, it openly embraces and promotes a culture that privileges white men's ability to terrorize and kill those that they perceive as threats," close quote. Did I read that correctly?
5: I believe so. Thank you for reading.
4: Okay. And did you also say in that article, I'm going to quote again, quote, by simultaneously expanding white men's right to kill and constricting women's right not to die, this Supreme Court, referring to the current United States Supreme Court, has turned the Constitution into a homicide pact as well, close quote. Did you write that?
5: That sounds like me.
4: Okay. In November of 2024, you tweet, don't you?
5: I'm not sure what the current terminology is for it, but yes, I am sometimes on the social platform that was formerly known as Twitter.
4: Yeah, you're on a lot, aren't you?
5: I'm not sure what the relevance of that is.
4: You try to be provocative on there, don't you?
5: Again, I'm not sure what the relevance
4: of this question is. Well, let me show you the relevance. On November 7th, 2024, from your tweet, here's one of your tweets at 2:41 p.m., quote, "The majority of Americans hate women. The majority of Americans hate women more than they love anything, including democracy," close quote. Did I read that correctly?
5: I am not sure what this has to do with the subject matter of this.
4: Did you say it?
5: I do not have those words in front of me. I probably said something along those lines, but
4: yeah,
5: what is the relevance of that?
4: Here it is, big as Dallas, right there.
5: Yes.
4: But your political beliefs don't impact your feelings about President Biden or President Trump.
5: I don't have feelings about either of them. What I have
4: sounds to me like you have your favorite feeling is anger. Let me ask you this. You issued another tweet. This was in May of 2022. You've just been tweeting up a storm. You said, quote, "There's a reason why the conservative-dominated Supreme Court thinks the Constitution does not contain a right to an abortion, but is convinced that it contains an individual right to possess firearms. And that reason is white male supremacy," close quote. Did I read that correctly?
5: Is there a question in this?
4: Did I read that correctly? That's
5: is there
4: my
5: a question that is relevant to this hearing?
4: Did I read that correctly? Do you really think that the United States Supreme Court, you're an officer of the court, is guided by white male supremacy?
5: I believe that the First Amendment prohibits the president
4: and other state officials.
3: Guided by white male supremacy. She is a law professor. 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Witness a true story behind the legend of Robin Hood. 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

0: is guided by white male supremacy.
1: I believe that the First Amendment prohibits the president
0: and other state officials
1: for punishing people for
0: Did you honestly say that, Professor? And you expect us,
1: that the First Amendment,
0: as a Democratic witness, to take you seriously? Are you kidding me?
1: I believe that you should take
0: you the First Amendment seriously. You heard of curb your enthusiasm?
1: Sir.
0: Here's my saying, curb my nausea.
1: I believe you. That you should take the
2: time has expired. Thank
1: seriously.
2: You. Senator Durbin.
3: 888-971-SAGE, 888-971-7243, Larry Elder, Salem News Channel. Ann is in Los Angeles. Ann, you're on the Larry Elder Show. Thank you so much for calling.
4: Oh, Larry, we needed that John Kennedy. He's fantastic.
3: Isn't he amazing?
4: He is great.
3: It's right here, Ann. It's as big as Dallas.
4: Yes, he says it like it is. Unlike the radical left selective outrage with over 2 billion Muslims in the world, 54 Muslim countries, one Jewish government with less than 10 million. All of them are not Jewish. Christian, they're Muslim, they're Baha'is, they're Druze, and outside of Israel, maybe 4 million. So how is Israel guilty of genocide when, as you addressed in the middle of the show, in the Quran, it clearly says you kill the infidels.
3: Mm-hmm.
4: If they don't convert, you kill them, or you torture them, or you execute them. And as far as Hassan Piker and Abdul El-Said, they're liars, because it says in the Quran, lie, kill, and do whatever you have to do in the name of Allah. So for him to so-called make this apology, it's all a bunch of lies, because as Sanders said, let's just win it. Let's just win it. It doesn't matter what they say. So they're going to say what they need to say to win, and then push this radical social garbage against us. It's awful. Larry, thank you so much for being there for us.
3: Thank you. Thank you, Ann. To put it in the immortal words of Ted Lieu, number 53,
5: One of the messages I want to give the American people is the Democratic caucus is on this. We're working to fight back. The other message I want to give is just go vote.
3: Number two.
6: Something out of Wayne's World. Democratic socialism, it's in one sense, it's an oxymoron. Democratic socialism, but in another sense, it's just a regular moron, and nature abhors a moron. Every country in the world that
3: God bless. I'm Larry Elder.
7: What can I say? Mamba out.
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16: News this hour from Town Hall. I'm Keith Peters in Washington.
2: The murder case against the Utah man accused of assassinating conservative activist Charlie Kirk is headed for trial. Defendant Tyler Robinson faces a potential death sentence if convicted. Utah District Judge Tony Graff on Tuesday sided with prosecutors who said they had overwhelming evidence that Robinson shot Kirk as he addressed a crowd last September in Orem, Utah. Robinson's lawyers have tried to block the case from proceeding to trial. Germany says Russia is behind an attempted drone attack at a busy German airport in Leipzig.
16: The German government has blamed Russia for an attempted attack at the Leipzig-Halle airport last month using a drone laden with explosives. Germany says it will shut down a Russian consulate, among other measures against Moscow. The drone was found near a Ukrainian plane on the evening of August 4th and defused. Moscow has been widely accused by Western officials of running a campaign of sabotage and disruptions across Europe with the aim of undermining support for Ukraine and destabilizing European nations. I'm Lisa Dwyer.
2: House lawmakers passed a stopgap spending bill designed to keep the federal government fully funded through early December, removing the possibility of a shutdown before the midterm elections. House Speaker Mike Johnson.
17: We're going to avoid the threat of another Democrat shutdown. We know why this is necessary. These crazy Democrats in Congress don't mind shutting the government down and hurting the American people.
2: California Congressman Ted Lieu says he backs the stopgap bill to avoid a government shutdown simply because there's no other option.
18: I will be voting yes on the CR, even though doing CRs is a stupid way to run government.
2: On Wall Street, the Dow down by 419 points, the Nasdaq dropping 271, the S&P 500 lower by 54. More at townhall.com.
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0: 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The Answer. If you play us loud enough, you might just wake up common sense. We're Cleveland's AM 1420. 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
25: Larry Elder here, the sage from South Central, the prince of Pico Union, the czar of common sense, the great Eldersky, Don Lorenzo. Welcome to the program. No victor crests allowed because we've got a country to save. So let's

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1: 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I am Larry Elder. 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So much to get to between now and the close of our three-hour action-packed live show. Treasury Secretary Scott Bessent is targeting the bank accounts Iran maintains in the British Virgin Islands. U.S. military confirms renewed strikes against Iran. The Supreme Court votes 5-4 to allow the construction on the White House ballroom to continue. Accused of targeting black and brown drivers of color, the Los Angeles Police Department has pulled back on stopping drivers for traffic violations. What could possibly go wrong? It's official. Hassan Piker has become a liability for Democrat candidates. The former chair of the DNC calls him, and I'm quoting her, a stone-cold anti-Semite. CNN's Van Jones slams Michigan Democrat candidate Abdul El-Sayed for saying he wants to cut off all aid to Israel. El-Sayed apologizes for his comments after an attack on a Michigan synagogue when he said, hurt people, hurt people. James Carville says Democrats should just stop fighting over voter ID. It's too popular. Senator John Kennedy questions a law professor who accuses the Supreme Court of, quote, promoting a culture that privileges white men's ability to terrorize and kill those they perceive as threats, close quote. Other than that, how do you feel? And the son of the co-founder of Hamas, who became an American citizen, calls Islam a threat to civilization. All of this and more. 888-971-SAGE, 888-971-7243. Let's start with Iran. Article in the Financial Times says that Russia is secretly helping Iran develop supersonic cruise missiles. Program is called Codename C-430L to help Iran develop missiles capable of taking out U.S. Navy aircraft carriers in the Middle East. This began in 2003, a few days after October 7, according to the Financial Times. Iran is supporting Russia's drone development, and Russia is supporting Iran's missile development. The Treasury Secretary on targeting Iran's regime's overseas funds said this, number 51.
2: Anyone who does business with the IRGC, we are tracking down the IRGC's assets. And I will say it on worldwide TV, just so you know, we know where in the British Virgin Islands your accounts are at these trust companies. We know the $100 million houses you have around the world, and we are going to freeze those. We are going to, our partners, we are going to close all of that down. So we are going to go after the regime's illegitimate assets that they have stolen from the Iranian people, and those can go back to the Iranian people, or they can go to the victims of terror, like the families of the soldiers who are on the USS Cole or in the Lebanese barracks. But we will stop this regime's ability to have a nuclear weapon, to have their current highly enriched uranium, to project terrorist power through their proxy networks, and to terrorize the Gulf. So after 47 years, it is over.
1: Meanwhile, the U.S. confirmed renewed strikes against Iran, number 56.
3: Yeah, Molly, good afternoon. We are tracking these latest U.S. strikes that appear to be ongoing right now against southwestern Iran. According to U.S. Central Command, these strikes are in response to Iranian attacks on vessels in the Strait of Hormuz, in addition to that attack earlier this week against U.S. forces in Jordan. Remember how this recent exchange began. Early in the week, the United States conducted strikes against Iran's Larak Island, when, according to U.S. Central Command, the Iranians were preparing to launch rockets with sea mines attached to threaten once again this critical international waterway. When those strikes took place, the Iranians responded with 8 ballistic missiles being launched toward U.S. forces stationed in Jordan. And the president said that there would be a response to that attack on U.S. forces, and it appears this response is underway right now. The latest information that we have from the ground inside of Iran, these appear to be relatively widespread strikes, not just targeting that southern city of Bandar Abbas, but also initial reports of explosions on Keshem Island and areas even further south. of this area next to the Gulf of Oman. It's an indication that once again the United States is trying to send a message to the Iranian regime that threats against this international waterway will not be tolerated. They've been watching using Space Force and also the U.S. Navy that is positioned there at that blockade line in the Gulf of Oman. Whenever any of the Iranian forces try to move air defense systems or radars, they are watching very closely, and likely these are the targets that are being hit right now as we speak. But again, the latest information that we have, U.S. strikes against Iran are ongoing at this hour, targeting specific areas in southwestern Iran in response to Iranian attacks on vessels in the Strait of Hormuz and that attack on U.S. forces earlier this week. Molly?
1: About these strikes, here's what President Trump said, number 57.
0: They have no currency. They're not paying their soldiers. Their leaders are largely dead. Their Navy is gone. Their Air Force is gone. Their surveillance equipment is almost entirely gone. That doesn't mean we won't smack them. We'll see what happens. But we have the Strait of Hormuz in extremely good shape. You know, we're taking over. Many, many ships got through last night, as you know, with the Navy's assistance. And we've been averaging 30 ships a night. That's a lot. And a lot of oil is coming out. That's why you haven't seen the price of oil go like they thought it might have to go. And the main thing, when I say it all, I could go on for an hour about what a great job we've done. We've done a great job with Venezuela. We've done a great job with Iran. Iran will never have a nuclear weapon. See, that's what it's all about. It's not about any of the other things. It's about we as a country and as for the world, Iran cannot have a nuclear weapon. If Iran had a nuclear weapon, Israel would have been wiped out. You would have no Israel right now, and you'd probably have no Middle East. And they'd be hitting our cities at some point because they're sick people. And Iran will never have a nuclear weapon.
1: About the status, the condition of Iran, here again is the Treasury Secretary, Scott Bessent, number 50.
2: Larry, I was thinking about it over the weekend, and you know, Iran reminds me of when I was a kid in South Carolina, we lived near a swamp. And as a result, we'd end up with a lot of poison snakes in our yard. And you would take either a rake or a machete or a paddle from a boat, and you'd cut the head off. Mm-hmm. But the snake, the tail kept wiggling. And you had to bury the head of the snake, because the head of the snake was still poisonous. And there was venom there. So we are burying the head of the Iranian snake. The snake doesn't know it's dead yet, but it will stop wiggling when the sun goes down. And so the Iranian regime, they are demised, and they will figure it out.
1: Later on, we're going to talk about what Van Jones said about Abdul El-Sayed, who wants to cut off all aid to Israel. Van Jones says it was Barack Obama that assisted Israel in building their dome defense. And now we have El-Sayed saying he wants to cut off all aid to Israel. And about Israel, here's what the president said, number 22.
0: These are very violent, evil people. And if they had a nuclear weapon, Israel would be gone. If I weren't president, Israel would be gone. There would be no Israel. And there would probably be no Middle East. And the way you know that is people that were sort of neutral, got along with them for years. As soon as the shooting started, they started aiming at Saudi Arabia, at Qatar, at UAE, at Bahrain, at Kuwait. They were aiming. Everybody was shocked. I was surprised. I thought it was a very good thing because they lost all of the support that they had. They had a certain amount of support. They were, let's say, neutral, largely neutral. That means that if they would have had a nuclear weapon, they would have fired it. So I think the Middle East would have essentially been gone, but Israel definitely would have been gone. And I guess we would be next, or Europe or someplace. But no, you cannot let them have a nuclear weapon, and they won't have a nuclear weapon.
1: President Trump was asked whether he would use nuclear weapons against Iran. He was not amused. Number 35.
4: Nuclear weapon against Iran.
0: Well, I would never say that, but the answer is yes. I rule out no use. There's no reason for it.
4: And has that
0: what a stupid question that is, actually.
4: Well,
0: here they are. They're totally defeated militarily. So now I defeat him, and now I should use a nuclear weapon on top of him? What a stupid question. Okay, thank you very much, everybody. Thank
1: you. Next segment, we're going to continue our discussion about Islam. Remember the woman who wrote the book, The Trouble with Islam Today? She is a Muslim, and she says the religion needs to be reformed. The son of the co-founder of Hamas is now an American citizen. He's left the religion. And he says that Islam is completely inconsistent with civilization. All of that coming up. 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Witness a true story behind the legend of Robin Hood. With everything taken from him and with nothing left to lose, one man's stand against injustice will inspire a movement that will change everything. 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With an all-star cast, breathtaking visuals, and visceral action, The Uprising is a must-see cinematic epic that really demands to be seen on the biggest screen possible. An amazing story of courage, sacrifice, rebellion. One man becomes a symbol of a people fighting for freedom. The Uprising, from Focus Features and the acclaimed director of Captain Phillips and Jason Bourne, starring Andrew Garfield. Rated R, under 17, is not admitted without a parent. Witness the rise of Robin Hood. Only in theaters, September 10. You do not want to miss The Uprising. 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
1: 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I had extensive interviews with a man named Robert Spencer, who has a website that deals with the Middle East and Islam. He's written a number of books. And he said the problem with people that want to reform Islam is that the Quran is said to have been dictated by Allah, dictated by God, and that Muhammad was illiterate. And somehow he was able to be the conduit to literally write down verbatim the words of God. So when people talk about reforming Islam, as the woman who wrote The Problem with Islam Today is doing, and she remains a Muslim, that's a bit of a problem, isn't it? Here's what Brandon Gill said about Islam, number 37.
2: But let me ask you this. What else makes America weaker? Importing people who hate it. That makes America weaker. Or importing people whose values are incompatible with our own. I represent a district just north of the DFW Metroplex, and one of the biggest issues I hear about every single day from constituents is the Islamization of Texas. Mosques are popping up everywhere. Islam is entering our schools, and it's transforming our communities. And let's be really, really clear about this. Islam is here because of America's immigration policy. Islam is not native to America, and it certainly did not come here on the Mayflower. It came here because we imported it. We allowed it to come. In the simple reality, whether it's politically correct to say or not, is that this is an ideology that is fundamentally incompatible with our way of life and with our governing system.
1: Now, as we speak, on the desk of the governor of California is a bill that would make two Islamic holy days state holidays. They wouldn't be paid vacation days, but state employees could take that time off, using their vacation time to do so. Now, it's unclear exactly how many Muslims live in California or how many Jews live in California, but the best estimate is that maybe it's about 500,000, 600,000 Muslims versus 1 to 1.2 million Jews. My point is, none of the holidays of Judaism gets a state holiday. Not Passover, not Yom Kippur, not Rosh Hashanah, not Hanukkah, but the assembly voted 49-1 to make these two Islamic holy days state holidays, and only four people in the state senate voted against it. Mossab Hassan Youssef is the son of the co-founder of Hamas. He calls himself an ex-Muslim. He came here in 2007, got asylum in 2010, and then became a U.S. citizen. He was speaking recently at the Jewish American Summit. Listen to this, number 38.
3: 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Why? Because the Islamic law says whoever changes his religion, kill him.

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2: About your pedophile prophet, and I don't care, I don't give a about your entire belief system. You disgust me. And the fact that you think that you have authority to kill people because they don't believe in your religion, then I don't have compassion towards you at all. Now, someone might come and say, oh, but not all of them are terrorists, not all of them are violent. Then why do they still identify with something that they don't understand? To me, they are all the same. You identify with something, you better understand what type of business you are getting yourself into. If you don't read Arabic, that's not my fault. If you don't understand the Quran, that's not my fault. If you don't know your obligation as a Muslim, that's not my fault. That's your fault. And when you identify as a Muslim, you immediately pose existential threat to me. And I have the right to react to you accordingly. It's as simple as that. We are in 21st century. You are in the 7th century Arabia.
3: We will finish this on the other side. 888-971-SAGE. 888-971-7243. And Mike and El Segundo wants to weigh in. Do not leave town.

0: With SRN News, I'm Keith Peters in Washington. The murder case against the Utah man accused of assassinating conservative activist Charlie Kirk is headed for trial. Defendant Tyler Robinson faces a potential death sentence if convicted. Utah District Judge Tony Graff on Tuesday sided with prosecutors who said they had overwhelming evidence that Robinson shot Kirk as he addressed a crowd last September in Orem, Utah. Robinson's lawyers have tried to block the case from proceeding to trial. Germany says Russia is behind an attempted drone attack at a busy German airport in Leipzig.
1: The German government has blamed Russia for an attempted attack at the Leipzig-Halle airport last month using a drone laden with explosives. Germany says it will shut down a Russian consulate, among other measures against Moscow. The drone was found near a Ukrainian plane on the evening of August 4th and defused. Moscow has been widely accused by Western officials of running a campaign of sabotage and disruptions across Europe with the aim of undermining support for Ukraine and destabilizing European nations. I'm Lisa Dwyer.
0: House lawmakers passed a stopgap spending bill designed to keep the federal government fully funded through early December, removing the possibility of a shutdown before the midterm elections. House Speaker Mike Johnson.
2: We're going to avoid the threat of another Democrat shutdown. We know why this is necessary. These crazy Democrats in Congress don't mind shutting the government down and hurting the American people.
0: California Congressman Ted Lieu says he backs the stopgap bill to avoid a government shutdown simply because there's no other option.
3: I will be voting yes on a CR, even though doing CRs is a stupid way to run government.
0: On Wall Street, the Dow down by 419 points. The Nasdaq dropped 271. The S&P 500 lower by 54 points.
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1: The distance is vast, and there is no room for Islam dominance, especially here in the United States. Let me be very clear about this. I, as an American, I, as a taxpayer, I don't want Muslims in America. Get out of the United States, go back to the where you came from, and reform your own countries. This country is perfect and it's much better without your Islamic belief system. Do I need to be more clear than this?
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3: 888-971-SAGE, 888-971-7243. I am Larry Elder. We are Salem News Channel. That was just the other night. Again, his name is Mossab Hassan Youssef. He is a son of the co-founder of Hamas. Calls himself an ex-Muslim. Became a U.S. citizen. And you heard what he said about Islam being incompatible with this country, incompatible with civilization. Mike is in El Segundo. Mike, always nice to hear from you.
4: Thank you, Larry. Same here. I've studied Islam. I've read the Quran. I've read Reliance of the Traveler, which is a codification of the Quran into Sharia or Islamic law. And it's clear to me that Islam can never be reformed. It can only be defeated, and it must be defeated. And it cannot be reformed for these five or six strong reasons having to do with the way Muhammad created Islam. So he added verses to the Quran saying that the Quran is the direct, immutable unchangeable word of Allah. It cannot be changed other than him adding verses to the Quran. But he's dead, so he cannot do that anymore. He cannot change or reform it. And also, he added verses saying that the Quran cannot be reinterpreted to mean anything different than its original meaning of the text. And then also, he added the apostasy law and the blasphemy law. Under those two laws, the apostasy law, where Muslims who leave Islam are supposed to be killed by other Muslims, and the blasphemy law, where if people say things contrary to Muhammad's sayings and to the Quran, or contrary to the Orthodox interpretation, then they also are supposed to be executed or otherwise severely punished. So any reformers would be executed. In fact, the reformers, people are trying to reform Islam today, are extremely brave people, because wherever they are in the world, other Muslims are supposed to kill them. And also, Muhammad, he added language to the Quran saying that he is the ideal, perfect model Muslim for all Muslims to emulate in their behavior. And, of course, that creates multiple problems, one of which is that he's dead. He cannot change his behavior or in any way adverse to the Quran to reform it. So no one can change the Quran. No one can reform it. But also, Muhammad, as I mentioned to you before, was nothing like Jesus or Abraham, Isaac, or Jacob. He was a genocidal mass murderer, a serial rapist, a mass torturer, and he was a pedophile and a liar. And he married Aisha when she was 6 years old in an arranged marriage and consummated the marriage with sexual intercourse when she was 9 years old, says third grade age, kindergarten and third grade age. But Islam is like Marxism. It's a genocidal ideology for world conquest. To conquer the world, to either kill everyone or to subjugate and enslave them or to convert them to their ideology, in which case they're still subjugated and cannot live freely. Mm-hmm. So Islam must be defeated. It cannot be reformed. And most people have no idea. They hear Islam is one of the three great religions. But maybe on numbers it's great, over a billion people, but that was through conversion by the sword. That was through forceful conversions. And people do not understand that. It's kind of like they watch a Bambi movie or a Disney movie, and they think wild animals are fine, they're peaceful and friendly, and you can walk up to a buffalo or bison, whatever, in Yellowstone mm-hmm. Park mm-hmm. and try to pet it, and it's going to kill you or put you in the hospital. People do not understand how extremely dangerous Islam is. They don't understand, similarly, how extremely dangerous and genocidal socialism communism and fascism are, which are all different phases of Marxism, the ideology, of course, created by Karl Marx.
3: Now, Mike, the pushback, of course, is that of the 1.2 billion or so Muslims, how many of them are strapping on bombs and committing acts of terrorism? But here's the problem. You look at polling in Gaza and in the West Bank after October 7, overwhelmingly they support what happened to the Jews, the biggest assault since the Holocaust. And even after 9/11, many of the Muslims living in places like Paris and London, based on polls, supported what happened. So these are the so-called peaceful people, the moderate people, and they're cheering these kinds of acts of terrorism. Mike, we're going to have to leave
4: That's
3: it there.
4: Right.
3: Thank you for calling, Mike. 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
1: 888-971-SAGE, 888-971-7243. I am Larry Elder. We are Salem News Channel. Hassan Piker, increasingly becoming a major liability to the Democrats. The former chair of the DNC, Debbie Wasserman Schultz, has called him a stone-cold anti-Semite. We're going to get into that later on. And Abdul El-Sayed has now apologized for his cold comments after that attack at a Michigan synagogue when he said, hurt people, hurt people. Debbie Wasserman Schultz responds to his apology, all of that and more. The blog is called Jihad Watch, and the writer is named Robert Spencer, who speaks and reads Arabic, has read the Quran and the other major texts of the Islamic religion. And here's what he said about Islam and its incompatibility with American values, with our republic and civilization indeed. Number 59.
2: Chapter 2, verse 191. Kill them wherever you find them. Are you getting a pattern here? Chapter 9, verse 5 does not say kill them wherever you find them, but it does say fight against those who do not believe in Allah nor in the last day, and do not forbid what he has forbidden, even if they are of the people of the book, which is Jews and Christians primarily, until they pay the jizya, which is a tax, with willing submission and feel themselves subdued. In other words, fight against the Jews and the Christians until they submit, denied basic rights under the rule of Islamic law. Chapter 8, verse 39, fight them until religion is all for Allah, which means unless there is, if there are other people of other religions, then you got to keep fighting. So I would submit to you on the basis of this, and there's many, much, much more that I could quote and will, if you'd like to challenge in the question period, I can give you much more evidence. Islam is not a religion of peace. But in the age of absurdity, you can't say that. And yet we are facing an increasingly virulent global conflict on the basis of the fact that the people who read this book and believe it and think that it is the perfect book that was dropped from paradise by the only God, they think that this is what they have to do. Now, this does not mean that every single Muslim is going to do this any more than every Christian loves his enemies and turns the other cheek. But what's in the book is in the book. And those who do commit violence in the name of Islam have abundant textual support for what they are doing. They are able to point to passages of the Quran and quotations from Muhammad and statements from Islamic scholars and clerics to say Islam commands warfare, and Muslims must wage war against unbelievers and subjugate them under the rule of Islamic law.
1: And remember, Hassan Piker said Hamas is 1,000 times better than Israel. And supposedly Israel is committing a genocide against Palestinians living in Gaza. But polls show that Palestinians living in Gaza overwhelmingly support what happened on October 7, even after the Israeli attack against Hamas and the death of so many civilians who are victimized because they hide their munitions beneath schools and mosques and hospitals in order to create the illusion that the IDF is engaging in war crimes. Remember this exchange between David Horowitz and this Muslim student at UC Santa Barbara? This happened in 2010, number 60.
3: I just wanted to say thank you for coming to campus tonight and presenting your point of view. It's always valuable to have two sets of views going on at the same time. Very useful. My name is Jumana Imad Musa Ahmed Al-Bahri, and I'm a student here at UCSD. I was reading your literature. I found that much more interesting than the talk. And I found some interesting things about the MSA, which is an organization that's very active on campus, and it is hosting our annual Hitler Youth Week. You should come out to those events. If you could clarify the connection between the MSA and jihad terrorist networks, because last I checked, we had to do our own fundraising, and we never get help from anyone. So if you could clarify the connection between UCSD's MSA, or if you don't have such information, if you could connect other MSAs on UCs, because the connection wasn't too clear in the pamphlet. Just if you could clarify.
4: Okay. Will you condemn Hamas here and now?
3: I'm sorry, what?
4: Will you condemn Hamas?
3: Would I condemn Hamas?
4: As a terrorist organization, genocidal organization.
3: Are you asking me to put myself on a cross?
4: So you won't. I actually have had this experience many times. You didn't read the pamphlet because the pamphlet gets chapter and verse. The main connection is that the MSA is part of the Muslim Brotherhood Network as revealed in the documents.
3: I don't think you understood what
4: anyway,
3: I meant by that. I meant if I say something, I'm sure that I will be arrested for reasons of Homeland Security. So if you could please just answer my question.
4: If you condemn Hamas, Homeland Security will arrest you.
3: If I support Hamas, because your question forces me to condemn Hamas, if I support Hamas,
4: well,
3: I look really bad.
4: If you don't condemn Hamas, obviously you support it. Case closed. I've had this experience, I had this experience at UC Santa Barbara, where there were 50 members of the Muslim Students Association sitting right in a rows there. And throughout my hour talk, I kept asking them, will you condemn Hezbollah and Hamas? And none of them would. And then when the question period came, the president of the Muslim Students Association was the first person to ask questions. And I said, you know, before you start, will you condemn Hezbollah? And he said, well, that question is too complicated for a yes-no answer. So I said, okay, I'll put it to you this way. I'm a Jew. The head of Hezbollah has said that he hopes that we will gather in Israel so he doesn't have to hunt us down globally. For it or against it?
3: For it.
4: Thank you. Thank you. Thank you for coming and showing everybody what's here.
1: That was UC San Diego, not Santa Barbara. So you heard this Muslim student at UC San Diego. When asked, do you support what the head of Hezbollah has said? He hopes that all the Jews gather in Israel so they won't have to be hunted down one by one globally, for it or against it. And she said, for it. Batavia, Illinois, 2:40 in the morning. A woman sees a flashlight and a shadow outside her window. Police say the man in her backyard was a registered sex offender. A military court convicted him in 2024. He'd taken a sailor's key card, let himself into her bedroom, and watched her sleep. He never met the woman in Batavia. He saw her on social media, researched her, and found her home address. Let me translate that word, researched. A people search site will send a report on you for about $2. 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
1: 888-971-SAGE, 888-971-7243. That would happen when I don't take my relief factor. The U.S. military confirms renewed strikes against Iran. The Supreme Court votes 5-4 to allow construction on the White House ballroom to continue. By the way, the Chief Justice, Roberts, voted against it, said it was probably unlawful. 5-4. That's why the Democrats want to pack the Supreme Court. Accused of targeting black and brown drivers of color, the Los Angeles Police Department, the LAPD, has pulled back on stopping drivers for traffic violations. It's had a consequence, and it hasn't been good. Its official, Hassan Piker, has become a huge liability for the Democrat candidates. The former chair of the DNC, Debbie Wasserman Schultz, has called him, quote, a stone-cold anti-Semite, close quote. What took so long for a major voice in the Democratic Party to say that? Chuck Schumer hasn't said it. Chuck Schumer called boycott, divest, sanction, the anti-Israel boycott, anti-Semitic. He said it for years. Hassan Piker supports boycott, divest, sanction. Abdul El Sayed supports boycott, divest, sanction. Several other members of the Democratic Party do. Chuck Schumer has yet to call Abdul El Sayed an anti-Semite. Not only has he not called him an anti-Semite, he has touted his candidacy because the Democrats want so badly to take control of the Senate. So Chuck Schumer is supporting a guy who has a belief that Schumer for years has referred to as anti-Semitic. That's why President Trump calls him the senator from Palestine. Van Jones has slammed the Democrat candidate El Sayed for wanting to cut off all aid to Israel. And he reminds us that Barack Obama is the one who supported Israel's Iron Dome. And now we have a candidate in Michigan who wants to cut off all support to Israel. Van Jones called him out. Speaking of El Sayed, he's apologized for the comment he made following the attack on the synagogue in Michigan, where he said, well, you know, hurt people hurt people. He said it some time ago. He's only now apologizing for it. James Carville says Democrats just ought to quit it and start supporting voter ID. It is way too popular, he says. Senator John Kennedy questioned a law professor who accused the Supreme Court of promoting a culture that privileges, quote, white men's ability to terrorize and kill those they perceive as threats, close quote. She teaches law at George Washington University, and you wonder why so many of these kids come out radical. All of this and more, and your calls. Tony in L.A., Michael in Santa Clarita want to weigh in on Islam. Gentlemen, do not leave town. I'm Larry Over.
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6: News this hour from Town Hall. I'm Keith Peters in Washington.
5: The U.S. House censures Representative Chuck Edwards for conduct toward former female staffers.
6: The House has censured Representative Chuck Edwards, a Republican from North Carolina, after an Ethics Committee investigation concluded he engaged in persistent, unprofessional, and inappropriate conduct towards two young female staffers in his office in a 413-2 vote. Edwards has apologized to the former aides and his family, but he also says he did not believe he committed sexual harassment. Ethics Chairman Representative Michael Guest says that while Edwards denied his conduct was intended to be sexual or romantic, his pattern of behavior could lead a reasonable person to interpret it as such. I'm Lisa Dwyer.
5: A man who converted from Islam has a warning about Islamic culture for the United States as people gear up to vote ahead of the midterm.
7: The RJC, Republican Jewish Coalition, in Las Vegas for its annual meeting. One of the speakers, Mossab Hassan Youssef, the son of the terrorist who co-founded Hamas. He has an interesting story as he served as an informant for the IDF, the Israeli Defense Forces, and has left the culture. At the RJC event, he tells the crowd there is no room for Islam dominance, especially here in the United States. Let me be very clear about this. I as an American, as a taxpayer, I don't want Muslims in America. This country is perfect, and it's much better without your Islamic belief system. Do I need to be more clear than this? Laura Winters reporting.
5: The murder case against the Utah man accused of assassinating conservative activist Charlie Kirk is headed for trial. Defendant Tyler Robinson faces a potential death sentence if convicted. On Wall Street, the Dow down by 419 points, the S&P lower by 54. More at townhall.com.
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3: Starbucks has broken a record.
4: The Starbucks full menu launch on August 25th was the strongest in the company's North American history. The brand's foot traffic exceeded its usual Tuesday traffic by 35.1%, making it Starbucks' biggest Tuesday of the year. The pumpkin spice latte, a perennial sales driver for the coffee chains, remained a strong performer, as did more recent additions to the recurring fall lineup, like the pumpkin cream cold brew.
3: Correspondent Bill Alexander reporting. U.S. Senator Ed Markey of Massachusetts has secured the Democratic nomination in his bid for a third term in office. Markey fought off a challenge from U.S. Representative Seth Moulton, 47, who argued that it was time for a generational change. During the campaign, Moulton told voters it was time to do away with the status quo. News and analysis at townhall.com. From Washington, I'm Keith Peters reporting. Colombia's president says at least 20 people have been killed in a major airstrike on any government rebels the government describes as terrorists.
5: Colombia's new president said one of those killed was identified as the Tiger, a leading member of a splinter group of the FARC who'd refused to sign up to a peace deal with a previous government. Abelardo de la Esfriella said 5 people were captured and 2 children were rescued. Forensic experts have examined the site in Guaviare, south of Bogota, say at least 3 of those killed were children. The right-wing president said the attack was aimed at weakening militants and disrupting their drug trafficking activities, in line with his election promise to adopt a hardline policy against criminal groups, in contrast to years of attempted negotiations under his left-wing predecessor, Gustavo Petro.
3: That's the BBC's Warren Bull reporting. More attack.
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9: Morning, glory, and evening, grace, America. I'm Hugh Hewitt, kicking the program off with Matt Continetti of the Wall Street Journal. Follow him on X at Continetti. Read him, of course, at the Wall Street Journal and everything he puts out over at the American Enterprise Institute. Matt, we are engaged in kinetic conflict with Iran as we speak. I don't know if it's over yet, but the indications are we continue to, quote, mow the grass along the Strait of Hormuz. And the president has warned Iran, don't respond. Don't you dare escalate, or I'll come back X hard. And if you do it again, I'll go X to the X power. What do you make of where we are?
10: Well, I think President Trump had to respond, Hugh, to these provocations by the IRGC harassing traffic through the Strait of Hormuz. Trump said he was going to hit Iran in retaliation for attempted sinkings and harassment of some vessels through the strait. And so he has. And so the question is, will Iran respond? And will that carry us up the escalatory ladder for another period? I don't know. Iran, I think, was not looking for more kinetic action. Some of the comments they've made in the past 24 hours suggest as much. And right now, the regime is being hurt badly by the combination, not of these strikes, but also, and perhaps more importantly, the renewed naval blockade of Iranian ports, which is really squeezing the Iranian economy.
9: So, mark down September 1, 2026. Hugh Hewitt realized Scott Bessent might run for president. I don't know if you saw his speech at the G20, but he said we're burying the head of the snake in Iran. We know where their money is in the Virgin Islands and everywhere else. We're going to asphyxiate this regime. This choke point in the Strait of Hormuz will be gone in 2 years, and socialists are underachievers who are jealous of people who go to work every day. Scott Bessent wants to make me do the happy dance like Steve Martin. What do you think, Matt?
10: Well, you know, Secretary Bessent's been a breakout star of this administration. Not many people had heard of him, despite his very successful career in finance before he became the Treasury Secretary. But the Republicans have fallen in love. There's no question. I mean, not only with Bessent's policies, his pro-growth attitude, but also his kind of snappy rhetoric. And he's deployed that rhetoric against Iran. He's a Iran hawk. There's no question about it. And the combination of statements he made last week threatening secondary sanctions and penalties for businesses around the world that are helping the Iranian regime do business, and now his comments at the G20 show that, you know, it's not just the Secretary of War that President Trump is relying on. It's not just CENTCOM Commander Brad Cooper, but it's also Treasury Secretary Bessent, who make up the Trump War Cabinet.
9: And maybe John Ratcliffe. Let me ask you, Matt Continetti, you're too young to remember the fall of East Germany, the fall of the Wall, the collapse of the Warsaw Pact, and eventually the dissolution of the Soviet Union. Do you think Iran could do the same? No, I didn't see it coming. No one saw it coming. I was astonished. I thought it would be the defining feature of my life. It hasn't been. There's been a before and an after. Do you think there might be an after Iran? An after IRGC?
10: There will be an after the Islamic Republic. It's going to take a long time. But first, Hugh, I have to correct you. I can tell you exactly where I was when the Berlin Wall fell down in 1989. I was watching it on the evening news. I was a news junkie even then.
9: Gosh, what a nerd. You and Ben Domenech are such nerds.
10: Yeah, exactly. But I do remember the Berlin Wall. So what happens? I mean, the type of pressure that Trump is subjecting the Islamic Republic to is unprecedented. Trump is the first president since 1979 to actually take the fight to the Islamic Republic. And the economic warfare that he has imposed in recent weeks, reimposing this naval blockade, this new maximum pressure, these new secondary penalties and sanctions, that is something that the terrorists in charge have never faced before. So if I were the administration, I would be trying to set up a plan for what happens once the Iranian people take to the streets again, because I do believe that is in our future.
9: All right, now I want to switch to domestic politics, Matt. I hope we can cover more on Friday. But preface this by saying a lot of people accuse me of being the George Costanza of political predictions, because all the way back in 1980, I thought Ted Kennedy would beat Jimmy Carter for the presidential nomination. So I'm often wrong. However, I think the El Sayed campaign is over. I think Mike Rogers has won. And I don't think he can get out of the hole that he's dug from El Sayed. Do you?
10: Oh, I think it's going to be tough, Hugh. Look, Labor Day weekend is the traditional start of the general election. So we can say, as a matter of fact, that El Sayed is headed into the general election in an incredibly weakened state. He has been on defense essentially since he won the primary. A primary, by the way, he almost lost, contrary to all of the prediction markets and the polls. And so I think Mike Rogers' campaign is in a pretty good place as the general election begins. He needs to continue to take the fight to El Sayed, calling El Sayed out for his radicalism, for his anti-Zionism, for his anti-Semitism, and also talking about the issues that really do affect Michigan voters. And that includes hitting El Sayed's reckless Medicare plan and his, I think, his deep opposition to Second Amendment rights.
9: I have a friend in Maine who sent me the Portland Press-Telegram letters to the editor page today, lifelong Democrat, prominently featured. I am voting for Susan Collins, even though I've been against her before and always been a Democrat, because we can't throw away the chairman of the Appropriations Committee. I think that race is flipped as well. Now, I'm looking through rose-colored glasses. I'm worried about Texas. How do you see the scoreboard right now in the Senate, Matt Continetti?
10: Right. Well, I think if Michigan is a potential Republican pickup, which affects all of the Democrats' calculus, especially if Susan Collins is able once again to triumph in a blue state. I'm also looking at New Hampshire. And it's very interesting there. The Democratic presumptive nominee is losing ground to Sununu, a storied Republican name. Kelly Ayotte's very popular governor of New Hampshire. That's kind of a sleeper race hanging out there that would be another Republican win. So that would make the Democrats' problem harder still. Right now, you know, they're really hugging on this Talarico race in Texas as their chance to get a Senate majority. If I were a Democrat, I wouldn't want to rely on Texas, especially when you have a candidate like Talarico, who's only now, I think, being called out by Ken Paxton for some of his radical statements in the past, his kind of general kookiness, and the fact that he's out of step with, I think, most Texas voters.
9: Well, they're going to have to pull Friday Night Lights off of every streaming service if Talarico wins, because it will no longer be the Texas brand. Let me close by asking you about Alaska, Matt. Dan Sullivan's a great senator, and he's a serious man, and he's a warrior, and on the NSC, and Attorney General of Alaska. But they're doing dirty tricks up there with a different Dan Sullivan on the ballot who got on in their weird four people make it. And they have that ranked choice voting scheme that no one understands. Do you think Dan Sullivan loses? I can't imagine Alaska would be that stupid.
10: Well, again, it's an uphill climb for the Democrats, Hugh, in these states that Donald Trump won by double digits. You know, Senator Sullivan is a great senator. He's especially tough on national security issues. But I think Mary Pattola has a lot of enthusiasm from the Democrats on her side. I'll just say this. She did very well in the primary, in that ranked choice primary, got a lot of votes. But that's also what happened the last time she ran for Congress, and she lost. So I think when you enter this general election season, Sullivan is going to have to say that Pattola, you know, she might be sounding the right notes for Alaskans, but she's going to have policies that are going to hurt them in the end, especially when it comes to energy development, giving the gavel to Chuck Schumer and other Democrats who really want to stop this energy revolution that Donald Trump has really done so much to make an advantage for the United States.
9: And dare you peek yet at the Minnesota situation where Michelle Tafoya is a fabulous candidate and Peggy Flanagan is from Mars? Are you even peeking at it?
10: Look, as an NFL fan, I have always rooted for Michelle Tafoya and her commentary, and now for her kind of independent candidacy for Senate. And the thing about Flanagan is she's far left, and she is caught up in the Minnesota fraud scandal, which, let's not forget, forced Tim Walz from the ballot. Walz wanted to run for a third term, but when that fraud scandal broke last year, he decided not to. So there are vulnerabilities down the line for some of these Democratic nominees for Senate, and it's really up to the Republicans to address the issues and make the case, but also to use kind of the upcoming convention in Dallas, and then I hope President Trump's travel near the end of the campaign in October to get Republicans enthused about voting.
9: I don't think you could keep him in the White House with an injunction. I don't think Donald Trump is going to be anywhere but the campaign trail. Matt Continetti, I hope to talk to you on Friday. Follow Matt at Continetti on X. Read him in the Wall Street Journal Free Expressions, and stay tuned. I got a lot today, including Majority Leader Thune, Jason Smith, Chairman of Ways and Means Committee's coming up, and Haviv Reddy-Gore in hour number three. Big Tuesday show today. Don't go anywhere.
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0: I'm Stacey Garrity, and I'm running for governor of Pennsylvania. Pennsylvania's current governor, Josh Shapiro, and his Democrat Party have made a dangerous and catastrophic turn towards the failed and dangerous policies of radical socialism. Shapiro has proven he will not stand up against this movement that threatens to undo 250 years of freedom's progress and promise in America. There is no longer anything democratic about today's Democrat Party. Pennsylvania is the birthplace of American liberty, and it remains a keystone state in this fight today. This Commonwealth is where we declared our independence and where our Constitution was formed. 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
6: 1 year ago, the nation mourned the loss of one of its biggest advocates, one of its biggest fans, and one of its strongest warriors, Charlie Kirk. And although his life was cut short by senseless violence, his legacy lives on. 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
8: 387.
9: But it gets worse for poor Hugh and his beloved Cleveland Browns. They unveiled a stadium in Graphic 6. What the hell is that?
10: Is that for real?
9: Yeah.
11: Yeah, that's their stadium.
12: Did Darth Vader design this thing?
10: No. So it looks like Darth Vader designed the, like, Las Vegas Raiders one. You know, that at least looks kind of, what is this?
9: Dude. So for our audio-only listener, what it looks like is that somebody had built a stadium and then hit it with a sledgehammer. And it just sort of broke into pieces.
10: Like, instead of building a stadium, it was like, you are given 17 triangles and build a stadium.
13: Hello?
14: Hey. Hello, Jerry. Hello, Ashbrook.
13: Hello, you.
14: Hello, Ashbrook. I know you were behind that. You're the Bengals fan. The others just followed you down the road, didn't they? You just came up with that whole bit, didn't you?
13: Let me just come clean to you, Hugh. I'm from Cincinnati, Ohio, and kids who grew up in Cincinnati are conditioned to hate Cleveland. However, if you are a fan of the Cincinnati Bengals. You're a fan of its founder, Paul Brown, and that is the same man whose namesake is the Cleveland Browns. So we're brothers in a way, even if we compete twice a season.
14: Newman. All right, Ashbrook, I'm going to just tell you that right now, I'm telling you, the odds of the Bengals winning the Super Bowl on DraftKings plus 1,800, on FanDuel plus 2,000, on MGM plus 2,200. Now, the Browns are at 8,600, or excuse me, 20,000 and 22,500, so I am getting those odds. Actually, I'm getting Super Bowl appearance odds, so I can pay for the tickets if they get there. But, Johnny, you're not hopeful, are you?
13: I am very hopeful, Hugh. I mean, the way the Cincinnati Bengals conducted themselves during this preseason and the offseason, and when you consider Joe Burrow and where he is in his career, it is now or never for the Cincinnati Bengals. We get the deepest, most talented wide receiver room in the NFL, and we have a rebuilt defense, which is what we needed last season. I mean, all our defense needs to be is like number 15 in the league. And that
14: Mr. Ashbrook, I've only seen one clip from the. I saw Ja'Marr Chase hobbling off, and if Mr. Burrows is where he needs to be, is that between the third or the fourth knee surgery?
13: Well, hopefully the offensive line will keep him healthy this year. I mean, you listen to the Bengals writers, and they insist that this is the best offensive line the Bengals have had, protecting Joe Burrow in his career, and hope springs eternal out of Cincinnati. All I have is the idea that maybe we'll return to SoFi next
14: week. Well, I'm going to go up and see the game this year with my two boys, and then we're going to drive up to the Raiders-Browns game, and I expect Taylen, whatever his name is, from Arkansas, to be starting by that point. We'll be four quarterbacks in, so I'm not an optimist. Let me turn to something happier. You guys founded Cavalry Consulting, and if Abdul El-Sayed called you up, and because you're mercenaries, you went to, you named a price and he met it, how could you turn that campaign around?
13: Well, first of all, I'm not sure we would. There's political consultants, and then there are mercenaries, as you say, and I'm not sure we would have taken that job for El-Sayed. And I'm not really sure what he can do to dig out from the hole that he's created for himself. All of the associations with Hassan Piker, or all of the controversial things he has said about 9/11, for crying out loud, and here he stands against Mike Rogers, a professional from the American security business and a guy who's dedicated his career to keeping our country safe. On the 25th anniversary of 9/11, this race for Senate in Michigan really is high noon in a way that a lot of the other Senate races aren't. And this is the one where everybody's watching. Of course, you know, Michigan has been like fool's gold for Republicans hoping for a Senate win since Spence Abraham in the 1990s won. And I think this matchup presents us with our best chance we've had since Abraham. And if you look at the map, and if you listen to what Mike Rogers says, this guy is convinced that if he just got two or three more votes in every single precinct in Michigan last time, he would have won. And so he has really set himself to working to deliver those two or three more votes in every precinct this time. There's an awful lot of money that's come to bear on the Republican side. There are an awful lot of problems that have presented themselves on the Democrat side. And this is going to be a very difficult cycle for Republicans, House and Senate. But this race and this particular matchup really could set the tone for our country for the next 6 years.
14: Now, John, you'll remember Mitt Romney, 2012, won the first debate and sort of went into neutral and on a glide path. If you're advising Team Rogers, do you pile it on and run up the score, or do you switch over to nice guy like Mitt did? He switched over to nice guy. You can like me. Don't worry about the dog on the top. He laid off of Obama.

0: and race, and people are either going to pick Mike Rogers or they're going to pick the other guy. You have to make the case why they shouldn't pick the other guy. If he goes soft, he's coming up short.
1: And then we go down to Texas. Look, Ken Paxton is welcome here. His team doesn't want him to come on because he's a Cornyn guy. I get it. But I want him to win. Does Paxton just go negative every day, or does he try and repair his image?
0: I think that's it. The same goes for Texas. I think that's Paxton's only choice. You have to disqualify your opponent. And when you're on a ballot with somebody as popular as Governor Greg Abbott, you have a lot of lift from Republicans who are turning out because they want that state to continue to prosper. And so what they need to do is remind every single voter exactly why Tallarico and his vision for this country is wrong. You know, I just saw a video from a private Zoom call that Tallarico did recently where he's talking about how he wants to take down capitalism. I'm sorry, you, but I thought people in Texas just wanted a better life. They like
1: they
0: Texas.
1: Do.
0: I don't know if you have been to Texas. They like the place. They don't want to tear it down.
1: I listened to Ruthless today, a fine defense of data centers. There are already 350 of them in Texas. I think Tallarico wants to take them down. They actually produce a lot of revenue. A fine show today since you left the Browns alone. So thank you. John Ashbrook, a.k.a. Newman, we'll talk to you again soon. Don't miss the Ruthless podcast. Follow John at John Ashbrook, despite his bad takes on football, and stay tuned.
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0: With SRN News, I'm Keith Peters in Washington. The U.S. House censures Representative Chuck Edwards for conduct toward former female staffers.
1: The House has censured Representative Chuck Edwards, a Republican from North Carolina, after an Ethics Committee investigation concluded he engaged in persistent, unprofessional, and inappropriate conduct towards two young female staffers in his office in a 413-2 vote. Edwards has apologized to the former aides and his family, but he also says he did not believe he committed sexual harassment. Ethics Chairman Representative Michael Guest says that while Edwards denied his conduct was intended to be sexual or romantic, his pattern of behavior could lead a reasonable person to interpret it as such. I'm Lisa Dwyer.
0: A man who converted from Islam has a warning about Islamic culture for the United States as people gear up to vote ahead of the midterm.
2: The RJC, Republican Jewish Coalition, in Las Vegas for its annual meeting. One of the speakers, Mossab Hassan Youssef, the son of the terrorist who co-founded Hamas. He has an interesting story as he served as an informant for the IDF, the Israeli Defense Forces, and has left the culture. At the RJC event, he tells the crowd there is no room for Islam dominance, especially here in the United States. Let me be very clear about this. I as an American, as a taxpayer, I don't want Muslims in America. This country is perfect, and it's much better without your Islamic belief system. Do I need to be more clear than this? Laura Winters reporting.
0: The murder case against the Utah man accused of assassinating conservative activist Charlie Kirk is headed for trial. Defendant Tyler Robinson faces a potential death sentence if convicted. On Wall Street, the Dow down by 419 points. This is...
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1: Welcome back, America. I'm Hugh Hewitt. I joined Gillian Turner on America's Newsroom this morning on Fox News about Mr. El Sayed. Here is that clip, cut number three.
2: All right, let's bring in Hugh Hewitt, Fox News contributor. Hugh, you know, the vice president is not unfamiliar with that line of attack that El Sayed laid out. I think the vice president's critics often resent his political ambition, especially in light of his very humble beginnings. They don't like the fact that he now has, you know, aspired and ascended to the second most powerful public office.
1: Well, I think, good morning, Jillian. I think the vice president was on the target yesterday. El Sayed's campaign is in free fall. It's in a pretty obvious collapse. And he continues to make it worse with every appearance. Yesterday, those comments in response to Vice President Vance, his appearance on Charlemagne the God, El Sayed is plummeting down, and he will not denounce Hassan Piker. But to go back to what the vice president said, there's something very, very evil about Abdul El Sayed, and it's on the rise in the United States. I think that's a pretty exact quote. He's talking about the politics of ethnic and religious division. He is talking about the approach to politics that seeks grievance to be elevated to the level of policy. And he's talking specifically about what happened in Michigan in the primary when Abdul El Sayed beat Haley Stevens by appealing to Hassan Piker's Twitch crowd. And he also brought up, the vice president did, Hassan Piker by name, and Hassan Piker comments that America deserved 9/11. So when the vice president goes on the trail, he's very good. He's very, very careful. He knows exactly what he did. And for him to use the language of moral absolute, good and evil, is not only not objectionable, it's necessary in the political times we find ourselves in. What the vice president's larger appeal was to the e pluribus unum idea of America, out of many one. And he does not want and considers evil, as do I, any politics of identity or division that seeks to take one nation apart. And that's pretty much the DSA playbook, Jillian. And Abdul El Sayed is just using page after page, even though his campaign is falling apart in real time.
2: And the vice president elaborated on that a little bit when he spoke to Fox News' Lucas Tomlinson yesterday. He said to Lucas, essentially, what's evil about this guy is his particular brand of socialism. This is not your dad's or your grandpa's or Bernie Sanders type socialism. This is an entrenched, radicalized socialism that relies on an anti-Israel stance, anti-law enforcement stance, and open borders.
1: It was a good interview with Lucas because the vice president brought out the fact the DSA, and Abdul El Sayed is very much a DSA endorsed and backed candidate, they are explicitly anti-Constitution. They, quote, hate the Constitution. And so if you hate the Constitution, you're really against the idea of the American identity being not based in ethnicity, not being based in race, religion, creed, origin. It's being based on the idea you are an American. The vice president said that specifically in his speech yesterday. Talking to Lucas, he has centered, the vice president has centered, as much of the country has, on El Sayed because he's the most visible DSA member. I mean, Angie Nixon is very DSA in Florida. James Tallarico and Troy Jackson in Texas and Maine, respectively, they're DSA adjacent. Peggy Flanagan in Minnesota is DSA adjacent. I think this has become the summer of the DSA. I've got a column in Fox this morning. It's summer of DSA. And the DSA has branded every one of these Democratic candidates. And El Sayed is just keep violating the first rule of holes. Stop digging. He should be talking about, if he wants to try and win on Medicare for All, good on him. That will not work. It's bankrupting America. It threatens every senior in America on Medicare. But that's a policy division. Running on refusing to denounce Hassan Piker and running on, you know, hurt people, and trying to explain that away. No wonder no one showed up for his speech this past weekend at the Democratic Convention in Lansing, Michigan, or very few people. I don't want to exaggerate. He's a failed candidate. I would not be surprised if Democrats in Michigan are looking at the Torricelli option or the Graham Plattner option where they can swap him out, because he can't possibly win. He's a terrible candidate.
2: You know, and despite what he and other candidates say, the hemming and the hawing and the, you know, distancing, it's not difficult to disavow Hassan Piker. All you got to do is condemn
1: the. It's not difficult. He should have done it. He didn't do it. Thanks to Fox for having me on Relief Factor time. 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I'm Keith Hewitt.
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20: Thank you.
1: Welcome back, America. I'm Hugh Hewitt. That music means David Drucker. The Dispatch is with us. David, you're a Rams fan, aren't you?
16: I was when I was a kid. They left for St. Louis, and I excommunicated them, and that's just the way it's been.
1: All right. Well, are you a Angels fan?
16: Even though they're
1: California
16: bad. Well, I know that the owner of the Rams purchased the Angels, and probably for more than $4 billion. And I'm not an Angels fan, but I'm very happy for my friends who are Angels fans.
1: Well, you're very happy for Dwayne, who may not come down off of the ceiling for a couple of days because he disliked Artie Moreno so much. All right, so that's our sports news. I got my L.A. correspondent gotcha. Doing that for me, Drucker being originally an Angeleno. Let's both of us talk about Texas where neither of us has lived. Have you ever lived in Texas?
16: Yep.
1: When did you live there?
16: No, but I have family there. My wife is from Texas.
1: I know that, but have you lived there?
16: I have not lived there.
1: All right, so neither have I. And I have friends in Texas, not family. Look, I'm betwixt and between here. Ken Paxton was not my choice. I was a John Cornyn guy, been a friend of the program for a long time, gentleman scholar, great senator. Ken Paxton has problems, but I'd vote for Ken Paxton in a heartbeat if I was in Texas, and I hope he comes on the show and we help him. But Tallarico, man, this was the wrong cycle not to nominate Beto. What do you make of that race?
16: Well, look, I think this race is a toss-up, but I still think Paxton is likely to come out on top, notwithstanding a very difficult environment for Republicans. And part of that is just the built-in advantage that Republicans have in Texas because of the politics of most of the people, a majority of the voters that live in Texas. I'm really interested to see what's going to happen in the Rio Grande Valley, right? These are majority Hispanic counties that flipped red in 2024. But we've seen, you know, some discontent from Hispanic voters because of the abuses of ICE in certain cities. And people are unhappy with the economy. They're unhappy with inflation. It's the one thing they hired Donald Trump to do. Now, I can't, Hugh, make up my mind quite yet about, and I may never, about how I feel about Tallarico. At times, he seems to me like he gets the joke and he's doing exactly what a Democrat should do if you're running in the state of Texas. At other times, you know, I take a look at his background and all there is to mine there, the things that he said years ago or relatively recently before he was the Senate nominee for the Democratic Party. And I say to myself, man, that's just going to be a tough sell. But he is a talented candidate. And Ken Paxton is probably the most scandal-plagued politician I've ever covered. And strange things can happen. Having said all of that, I keep telling everybody this. I will never predict a Democrat wins in Texas, and one of these days I'm going to be wrong.
1: All right, I will never predict that Susan Collins loses in Maine, and I'm not going to be wrong. This is, you know, I spend a lot of time in Maine, got a lot of friends up there. My buddy Tony, the commercial real estate czar of Maine, sent me this today from the Portland Press-Telegram, letter to the editor. I'm a lifelong Democrat, and I want Susan Collins reelected. We'd be crazy not to vote her back in. Marianne Lynch, retired lawyer, worked as an assistant to Governor Joseph Brennan, was campaign manager for the first CD, 1980 campaign, of Democrat Harold Patios, and served 8 years on the Cape Elizabeth Town Council, including 2 terms as council chairwoman. First paragraph, as a lifelong Democrat and pro-choice woman, I'm supporting Senator Susan Collins' record. At a time of extreme partisanship, Collins is the most bipartisan senator in the nation. I also support her because of her civility, her positions on social issues, and her strong record. I don't think Troy Jackson can beat her. What do you think?
16: Well, I think he's actually going to have a harder time beating Susan Collins than, and just go with me here, imagine Graham Plattner, who didn't turn out to be a flawed creep. And even though he had a lot of left-wing positions, he was very charismatic. He was a very good political athlete. I think Troy Jackson is a run-of-the-mill Democratic politician. I think his error may ultimately be that he is pitching on ICE. He wants to abolish ICE, on Medicare, on health care. He's proposing Medicare for all. It wouldn't happen, but that's his position. And I think when you look at Maine, you have to understand that even though it is a blue state, it is not a down-the-line blue state. The Western Congressional District, the second CD of Maine, is a 10-point Trump district. And there are a lot of culturally conservative voters in the state of Maine. And I don't think that Troy Jackson has been positioning himself in a way to appeal to voters, given how strong Susan Collins has been.
1: All right, let's drop a little south of Maine, New Hampshire. I think they vote today between Scott Brown and John Sununu. Sununu is ahead in the polls. It might be next week. I could be wrong about that. What do you make of Chris Pappas, who's significantly to the left of the two ladies who currently represent New Hampshire?
16: Well, look, he represents the fact that the center of gravity in the Democratic Party has shifted left over the past few years. In an environment like this, and given the way New Hampshire usually behaves, I would expect Pappas to win. But one of the things former Senator John Sununu has going for him is that some segment of people will assume that he's his brother. And John Sununu has the name, but he wasn't the most popular Sununu in New Hampshire. If it wasn't the father, it was Chris, the former governor. And the continuity there may help him. But again, you got to look at the environment. And New Hampshire usually plays to the environment.
1: And then finally, we have a minute. Alaska, Democrat won the primary, and Dan Sullivan can count on a double. It will go up 100% number of voters. What do you think up north?
16: I don't know enough yet, Hugh. It's hard to poll Alaska, and it's one of those states that can often look competitive, and then it's not. On the other hand, there have been a couple of times when I've taken my eye off the ball up there, and things happened the way people warned or predicted they would happen, right? And it's been a while since a Democrat won statewide there, but these things kind of come around every once in a while. Mary Peltola, a former statewide elected official, because it's an at-large House seat, she's well-liked and she's known, and I know Republicans are treating this as though it is legitimately competitive. They're not dismissing it.
1: I agree. They are, and they should. Dan Sullivan is a great senator, does great things for Alaska, but it's that ranked choice weird system that I just go in and vote for Dan Sullivan, the Republican, four times. I don't care what the rules are. David M. Drucker, follow him on X, read him in the Dispatch. Thank you, David. I'll be right back, America. Stay tuned. Senator John Thune, Majority Leader Thune, coming up next hour.
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9: 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I love to go to their conventions. I did in July. ALEC puts out on April of every year the must-have volume, RichStatesPoorStates.com. It's a paperback. It's a beautifully produced volume, by the way. It's free. And it just simply runs through each of the 50 states and ranks them on a number of metrics. For example, do you have a death tax? I like to tell my Mainer friends that they would double their population and they would boom. And I mean boom. Maybe they don't want to boom. It's not up to me. I'm not a voter there. I live in Virginia. But they would boom if they got rid of their 8% death tax. It's why Washington State has people leaving. Nobody wants to pay taxes twice on what they earned in their life, including real property. And so get rid of that, and people will move there, and you will grow the pie. Maine's got like an 8% income tax. That's in the middle of the world. I mean, Florida, Tennessee, Texas, 0% income tax. North Carolina, 4%. Virginia, 5.5%. California, 13.5%, 14.5%, something crazy. But Maine should go down. 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
15: News this hour from Town Hall. I'm Jason Walker. United States military hitting targets in Iran in the last 24 hours. Central Command says the latest action was complete after U.S. hit Iranian military targets. Well, the vice president holding rallies across the nation for Republicans ahead of the midterms.
16: Vice President J.D. Vance on the campaign trail in Sterling Heights, Michigan. He's backing former Congressman Republican Mike Rogers, who's running for Senate. Vance telling supporters Abdul El-Sayed is too extreme.
17: When I see Abdul El-Sayed campaign around the state with somebody who said that America deserved 9/11, what I see is a man who has sympathy and compassion for people who share his religion, but have nothing for people who don't.
16: Laura Winters reporting.
15: Another primary Tuesday. In this case, the most watched one was in Massachusetts. Senator Ed Markey has secured the Democratic nomination in his bid for another term in office. Markey did fight off a challenge from Congressman Seth Moulton, who argued it was time for a generational change. Well, the White House is filling in some details of that Venezuela oil deal.
18: We're making a fortune and they're making a fortune.
19: President Trump in the Oval Office touting an oil deal with Venezuela. The White House says it's partnering with a company called North American Blue Energy Partners, already the second largest operator in Venezuela behind Chevron, in a deal that will give the Pentagon a 35% ownership stake in the company and roughly a fifth of the country's oil reserves. And it says the U.S. will be guaranteed a right to purchase 20% of the output at the cost of production. As to the impact on U.S. gas prices,
18: ultimately, prices are going to come down.
19: Ben Thomas, Washington.
15: And more on these stories at townhall.com.
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27: The British invaded Washington, D.C. The Capitol was burned. President James and Dolly Madison fled the White House. On this day, September 1st, 1814, President Madison wrote, "The enemy, by a sudden incursion, has succeeded in invading the capital of the nation. During their possession, though for a single day only, they wantonly destroyed the public edifices, an occasion which appeals so forcibly to the patriotic devotion of the American people, none will forget. Independence is now to be maintained with the strength and resources which heaven has blessed."
26: This has been an American Minute with Bill Federer. 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
31: Welcome in. 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
0: We got a lot to cover today. The Supreme Court, again yesterday, sided with the Trump administration, allowing the president to continue to build the big, beautiful ballroom on the east wing of the White House. This is has been an ongoing back and forth. The one of the historical, the National Trust, I think it is, has sued the Trump administration after the president has already demolished the whole east wing. And we're told that about 65% of the ballroom has already been rebuilt, including a bunker underneath with high-level security equipment and all the support that Secret Service and the U.S. military needs to keep the White House safe. But they keep challenging the president. I don't know what they think they're going to accomplish. I mean, if it's 65% complete, why continue the lawsuit when multiple courts and the Supreme Court has said that the president can continue? Or do they want him to take the to rebuild the old East Wing? The big issue is they're claiming that the president started this without congressional approval, and he should have congressional approval. Again, I don't know what their end game is. They're spending money. And I would imagine our tax dollars are probably being spent on both ends, because I think this National Trust Group or whatever it's called probably is funded by the taxpayers. So we're going to jump into that in a minute. Also, if someone asks you what Donald Trump has accomplished in these, just over 2 years that he's been back in office, do you have a valid answer? How many times have you been maybe at a cookout or a party and someone has just been blasting Trump for our affordability issues? High gas prices, high food prices, grocery bills are just through the ceiling. Do you have a good comeback to tell the president or to tell your friends some of the good things the president has accomplished? Well, a guy, Adam Martin, I think is his name, posted a list on X that is just fabulous. It gives a quick summary of 25 of the top accomplishments of the Trump administration during these 2 years. We're going to cover that in today's show. You might want to have your pen and paper out to take some notes. Also, the 20 biggest donors in this year's elections. You know, we a lot of money was spent during the primary season. Now we know just how much. During this 2026 midterm election season, and again, we haven't even gotten started on November. This was just in the primaries. It started back in early spring and just wrapped up in some states in August. They poured over $1.2 billion into these campaigns. With some of these individuals, like George Soros and his son Alex, over $100 million from them alone. Now, how much money do you have to donate $100 million for campaigns? And you got to remember, it's not tax deductible. So it's not like they're giving this money to some charity and it's going to be a tax write-off. Political contributions are not tax deductible. Which leads to the question. If you give $100 million to a political, to a PAC that in turn supports certain candidates, what do you expect in return? You don't just give $100 million out of the goodness of your heart. You want something. We're going to jump into that. Just who are these people who are giving this amount of money? And look, it's pretty much balanced across the board. They're Democrats and Republicans who are sinking millions and millions of dollars into these campaigns. So we're going to jump into that, too. And, of course, your phone calls, your texts, your emails. 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You can text me. You can call. We'll put you in queue and get to as many calls as we possibly can. And, of course, your emails are welcome. Email me directly, joey@joeyhudson.com. Always welcome you being involved in the conversation. President Trump yesterday announced a major step forward in prescription drug prices. You know, he's done a pretty good job so far of trying to get prescription drugs back to the affordable stage. He has a new deal that's going to save Americans billions of dollars when it comes to their health, according to the White House. The president, during the announcement in the Oval Office, where he was surrounded by officials from some of the nation's largest drug companies, said our most favored nation's discount represents the largest reduction in prescription drug prices in the history of our country. See, this is just another item that we can add to the list of things that the president has accomplished. The agreements are projected to save Americans more than $600 billion. The U.S. Prescription drug prices average nearly three times higher than those overseas. We know we are hearing these stories of people spending $5 on a prescription somewhere in Europe, and you got to, you know, it's $100 here. President is slowly tackling that and getting those back in line, because the drug companies making all their money over here, so they can afford to sell it cheaper someplace else. So we got a lot to cover today. 800-655-MIKE, 800-655-6453. 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Join the conversation. I'm Joey Hudson, in for Mike.

0: You know, I've been telling you about a movie called Can You Hear Me Now that explores faith, scripture, history, prophecy. 2 weeks before he was assassinated, Charlie Kirk sat down for an interview that wrestled with the timeless question, does God still speak today? 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
1: As mentioned yesterday, the president gathered a lot of people in the Oval Office, which is he likes to do this when he has a major announcement. And yesterday's announcement was on making prescription drugs more affordable. And before we get to some of the more of the details of that, there was a moment, and look, you never know what to expect when the president's having one of these meetings. He went ballistic on a reporter for asking if he was considering using a nuclear weapon on Iran during this press conference yesterday, again announcing reduced prescription drug prices. Now, these reporters, you know, when he calls on them, they can ask him anything they want to. Of course, he was wanting to talk about affordable prescription drugs. News Nation's White House correspondent, Libby Dean, said that she had a question to ask Trump about flock cameras, but first had to ask him about whether he had ruled out nuking Iran. Trump was so upset by Dean's question that she never got a chance to ask the next one. Here's the exchange.
2: Question for you about flock cameras, but first on Iran. Have you ruled out using a nuclear weapon against Iran?
3: Well, I would never say that, but the answer is yes. I rule out no use. There's no reason for it.
2: And has that
3: what a stupid question that is, actually.
2: Well,
3: here they are. They're totally defeated militarily. So now I defeat him, and now I should use a nuclear weapon on top of him? What a stupid question. Okay, thank you very much, everybody.
1: And with that, they're all dismissed. He told them to scam. I'll bet her colleagues in the press wish she had just shut up. Because of that question, that stupid question, as the president called it, they all got to leave. Dean's question came hours after the president vowed to hit Iran hard in response to its launching missiles at U.S. military bases in the Middle East. Later yesterday, the president told Fox News he had to launch Operation Epic Fury because Iran was on the verge of obtaining a nuclear weapon. Of course, that's our mission, is to make sure they can never have nuclear weapons. And according to the president, according to other military leaders, we have pretty much accomplished that goal. But there's still work to be done. And we go back and forth on who's controlling the Strait of Hormuz. There's still a lot of chaos in that region. And look, I get it. We all want this to be over with. The president, I think, is trying to wait them out. We're trying to strangle them economically with the blockades of their ports. So we'll see. I mean, this would be a great announcement as we head into the official campaign season of the fall next week after Labor Day. It would be a great announcement if the president could quickly say the war is over. We have accomplished our goal and we're moving on. I don't know that Iran's going to let him do that. I kind of feel like Iran is just holding on because they know we're having elections. They know that we have just a very narrow margin in the House and the Senate. They also know that the people are upset about this. We're upset about the affordability factor that this war has caused. So I got a feeling that the leaders, the powers that be in Iran are probably just trying to hold on, hoping that if they can keep this going and keep the pain at the level that it is, that the American people will elect Democrats in November and then they'll go after Trump. I don't know. 800-655-MIKE, 800-655-6453. You're welcome to join the conversation. 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We'll talk as time permits. send me a quick message on our text line, 800-655-6453. 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Let's go to Monty, who is in Alabama, it looks like. Welcome, Monty.
4: Hey, I always try to call in when you're there, Joey.
1: Well, thank you. And, it's good to hear from you.
4: Well, I'm a good old South Carolina guy, too, from Greer, so we've talked before.
1: Oh, yes. I remember you, Monty. Yes.
4: All right. I have three ideas for the midterms that may really help us out. And number one, I'll save the best to last. Number one is we need to spend mega bucks on those liberal stations because so many people over there have no idea of all the wonderful things Trump has done for this country. And I think by law they have to play us. Is
1: they
4: that
1: do.
4: Not right?
1: That's all true. Right, there's good. Equal access, yes.
4: Okay, that's number one.
1: And by the way, Monty, they like money like we do too, so they would gladly accept our money.
4: I agree. And number two is we have to go out and show what democratic cities look like San Francisco and
1: yep.
4: Minneapolis and all that, and give an idea of what our country would be like if that was the leadership in all our states. There'd be no place to go. I'm hiding out on Lake Martin in Alabama, and that'd be one of the last places they could mess up, but that's another story.
1: Yep.
4: And the last and most important thing is create a cabinet post called Director of Negotiations. It would be known as the Don, and guess who that might just be, you know, because he could serve if he wanted to and out of the ballroom when it's necessary, and I think that might get people to the polls. And yep. If you could get that message up to the powers that be, I would greatly appreciate it because I'm 84, and I've had a great life, but I want my kids and grandkids to enjoy a country similar to what I was able to enjoy.
1: Yep, I get it, Monty. And three great ideas, and we have to win in November. Losing is not an option. We got to win, so I appreciate that. And it's good to hear from you again, Monty.
4: All right, Sam. You take care, buddy. Okay.
1: Sure thing. 800-655-6453. One line open for you. Let's stay with the phones. Let's go to Tom in Pennsylvania. Welcome, Tom.
5: Hey, Joey. I got a quick question for you. I haven't heard anybody mention it. With this Iran thing, when we took out their leadership and then took out their next level of leadership, why are we not getting up from the negotiating table and saying, like, look, you know, I just want to let you know when you walk away from this table, as far as we're concerned, the war's back on and you're part of the enemy. And yeah. Take out the next level of leadership. What is it about? Are we worried about that the next group's going to be worse than the ones we're talking about, or what's going on there?
1: Well, Tom, and I appreciate the question, Tom. It's my understanding we don't always know who we're negotiating with because we talk with one group and then another group springs up because there's such chaos over there that we don't really know who is in charge. That's the

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5: Hello, I'm Jerry Stewart, and this is One Moment in America. 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But then he got tired of doing his best, so he decided to slack off on his most current project. He used inferior wiring and boards and pipes. After all, no one would notice until he was long gone. 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What was it? The deed to that new inferior home. A gift from his boss for all his years of excellent work. Always do your best. Never give up. I'm Jerry Stewart, and that was One Moment in America.
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0: and it will have very grave effects on the IRGC. 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
1: Let the music play. Joey Hudson in for Mike. I'll be with you through tomorrow. Mike back on Thursday. Lionel Richie. Keep it going there, Eric. Bring it up for a minute. We're going to party, caramba, fiesta. Lionel Richie, one of my favorite performers. I first saw him way back when. I was actually in high school when he was part of the Commodores, and I've been a big fan ever since. He checked himself into a hospital over the weekend after his St. Louis performance. The report is that he was in ICU, expected to hopefully come out today. He's 77 years old. He is currently in the middle of his Sing a Song All Night Long tour with Earth, Wind, and Fire, another great group. They performed Saturday at the Muni. He is next scheduled to perform September 26th in San Francisco. You know, I feel my age when we have performers like this that I grew up listening to, like Dolly Parton. My dad loved country music, and this was when I was young. I wasn't too fond of it, but I did like Dolly. And, of course, she crossed over into the pop field, so it was just a sad day. It just makes you feel your own mortality, doesn't it, when somebody that like a Dolly Parton passes away. And we've had others that I listened to as a younger man, and Lionel Richie. Peg and I had tickets to see Lionel in Vegas a year or so ago. We went out to see a few shows, see a few concerts, and he was one of them, but canceled the show at the very last minute because of health issues. And look, again, 77 years old, that's young in some respects, but, you know, performing on stage like that is pretty hard work. I mean, most people think, well, he's just up there singing, but it's pretty stressful, pretty hard work, and they put their all into it, and so... you know, we're just starting to lose some of the people that I grew up listening to. So Lionel Richie, we prayers for him, prayers for full recovery. He's a talented man, and I love his music. 800-655-MIKE, 800-655-6453 is how you join the conversation today. Text me. You can email me, joey@joeyhudson.com. So back to this news conference yesterday. I want to be sure that we cover everything because this is a big deal. The announcement that Trump made yesterday on the prescription drugs. And if you have some regular prescriptions that you take on a daily basis, you know the pain of paying for those. Yes, you know, if you have a drug plan with your insurance, that makes it a lot better. But there's some people who don't have that. They don't have the luxury of having a prescription drug plan, and they got to pay it out of pocket. And it just makes me angry when I see the amount of money that these drug companies are making. Not that I don't think they should make money. Yes, they should. They pour millions and millions into research to bring a drug to market. What makes me angry is the fact that we're paying a much higher price here in the U.S., yet they sell those same drugs in a foreign country for a fraction of the cost. They make their money here, and we've allowed them to do that. Well, that's what President Trump is saying. It's got to end. He accused the drug companies yesterday and other nations of ripping off the United States, he said. He argued that the U.S. only consumes 13% of all prescription drugs, but drug companies make 75% of their profits from the U.S. So think about that. Think about those numbers. We take 13% of the drugs manufactured, but yet 75% of those manufacturers, those pharmaceutical companies, 75% of their profit comes from us. That tells you just how much they are ripping us off, as the president said. The president said, "We were ripped off by the pharmaceutical companies, and we were ripped off more than anything by other countries throughout the world." So yesterday's agreements bring the total number of pharmaceutical manufacturers with the most favored nation deals to 26, covering 89% of the branded drug market. It will result according to the president, in a reduction in the cost of drugs that treat diseases like hemophilia, Parkinson's disease, glaucoma, liver disease, skin conditions, and other forms of cancer. Yesterday's announcements builds off of agreements that the president announced earlier in his administration. 17 of the world's largest drug makers, including Pfizer, Eli Lilly, and Amgen, are part of this. And under the agreement, the companies will charge state Medicaid programs the same prices for certain outpatient drugs as they charge foreign countries. So finally, we're going to be able to get those prices that they're charging in other parts of the world. Now, in exchange for this, the companies get protection from pharmaceutical tariffs. And this is just another example of the president being able to negotiate these type deals. Lowering prescription drug prices has been one of the main priorities of the Trump administration. You never heard anybody during the Biden administration talking about lowering drug prices, did you? Because Joe Biden did not want to upset the pharmaceutical companies. Why? Because the pharmaceutical companies donated a lot of money to his campaign and to the Democrat PACs that support Democrat candidates. They donate to Republicans too. But this is where Donald Trump is different. He said at one point in yesterday's news conference, and he kind of laughed, it was sort of joking, but there's probably some truth to it, that he lost some friends during this negotiation. Now, I'm sure he knows all the CEOs and the COOs and the CFOs of all these pharmaceutical companies. I'm sure they're buddies. Maybe they play golf at one of Trump's clubs. But he joked that he had lost some friends because of the hardline negotiation that he did. He basically said, it's not an option for you to make 75% of your profit on the backs of Americans. I've never understood why they do that anyway. Why would they give a European country better prices than they would an American here in their own country? Most of these drug companies are based here. So why would they do that? Other than, I guess they could. If you can make money on the most prosperous country in the world, why not do it, I guess? 800-655-6453, 800-655-MIKE is how you join the conversation. Let's go back to the phones. We got Matt in Georgia. Welcome to the show, Matt.
2: Hey, good morning. How are you?
1: I'm wonderful. Hope you are.
2: I am. I just wanted to make sure you understood who is suing to stop the ballroom. It's called the National Trust for Historic Preservation.
1: Yes.
2: And I have extensive experience with them. And it used to be just a real nice organization that did studies on architecture in threatened places in the country.
1: Yep.
2: And what happened, somebody at some place in time decided to turn the thing into a DEI machine. So all the magazines they used to publish that were easygoing on the ears and the eyes, somehow or another, it started to turn into this crazy. They changed the thing into a political organization, is what I'm saying.
1: Yeah. So Matt, is this a public nonprofit? Does it receive government funding?
2: Yes. And so the only way that I know that is that the magazines, when you open up and they do the editorial and you look at the board and who's in the board, and it's always congressmen and senators.
1: Yeah.
2: So The chairman Demetrius is this guy, and Laura Bush was involved in the thing for a long time. She dropped out of it. But the thing took a bad turn. So whoever is driving the ship up there is making it eminently clear that they don't like the Trump administration, and they're going to tie it up and try to tie it up in some kind of silly litigation, just more waste of taxpayers' money. But I did not re-up. I had subscriptions, and you get a little discount, national historic rate at these historic hotels around the world. I didn't re-up. I didn't do anything. And those guys blew my phone up and called me and sent me so much stuff to get me to re-up. And I just said, no, thank you.
1: Yeah.
2: Matt,
1: I don't understand what they're going to accomplish because the East Wing is gone. It was demolished. And so you can't bring it back. Well, I guess you could, but who would want to? So I don't understand what they're trying to accomplish by continuing to appeal these decisions.
2: Well, they're just it's just another example of somebody that was doing good and then that something changed in them.
1: Yep.
2: And like I said, I read the magazine. It used to be lovely. You could see all the endangered spots around the country.
1: Yeah.
2: The big one that I liked was the Natatorium over there in Waikiki. I don't know if you've been to Hawaii over there, but
1: it was
2: lovely.
1: Yeah.
2: And that was the story. And then it kind of got some funding got mixed up, but you're doing a great job, man. But I wanted you to know that organization used to be a real good thing. And I was a proud supporter of it. And I just one day I just was reading it, and every story in there went from talking about architecture and saving nice places to
1: sadly that's the case of so many organizations like that. 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
1: Joey Hudson in for Mike. If you're joining us on Salem News Channel, and you're welcome to join us there, snc.tv, snc.tv. Got a live shot of Lakota, North Dakota. Small town in that part of North Dakota. Glad to have you. 800-655-MIKE, 800-655-6453. A texter says, Lionel also cut his concert short in St. Paul back in June due to a medical issue. Yeah, he evidently is having some medical issues. And it's a bummer if you're at a concert or if you're going to a concert. In our case, we flew to Las Vegas. Of course, he wasn't the only one we're going to see, but we were excited to see him. But, you know, you got to understand that these performers, they get sick like the rest of us. And it's just a little more public. So appreciate your text. You can text me as well, 800-655-6453. Let's go back to the phones. We're going to start with David in Duluth, Georgia. Welcome to the show.
2: Hey, Joey, how you doing?
1: Wonderful. Hope you are.
2: Yeah, you were asking why we give breaks to other countries for medicine. I think it's because of the petrodollar.
1: Because of what?
2: I think it's the petrodollar.
1: Oh, okay.
2: If we lose the petrodollar, then we don't lose just money; we lose power.
1: Yep.
2: So
1: we've been doing this for years. This is nothing new. The pharmaceutical companies have made their profit on the backs of American consumers for decades, and nobody's ever challenged it until Donald Trump came along. And you know, this is one of the things that we have on the top 25 things that Donald Trump has accomplished that we're going to cover a little later in today's show. Speaking of presidents and former presidents, and Michelle Obama made a surprising confession about her daughters, admitting that now that they're out of the family home, she doesn't miss them. Here's the former first lady.
3: You know, the energy and excitement of the kids being around is so incredible.
4: I don't. I love them. I'm going to see them tonight for dinner. I love them.
3: Yeah.
4: But, you know, Barack cried when they went to college.
3: Yeah,
4: I was like, bye, little. Goodbye. Now now Friday nights aren't wrecked with terror and fear about where are you?
3: Right.
4: You know, I love their emancipation and growth. And
3: the thing I miss though is the job. Like, don't you miss? See, your kids are still in high school,
5: yeah,
3: so it's still a job.
5: Yes.
3: Like it gave a meaning and like pattern to my life.
4: I'm good.
5: Yeah.
4: Look at all the
5: She's
4: meaning.
5: Different.
4: I
5: She's
4: have.
5: Different.
4: I have
5: She's
4: a
5: different.
4: Wonderful pattern.
3: Oh man,
4: you know,
5: I love my kids' schedule.
3: Yeah, there's something about the schedule.
5: I love this schedule.
4: I love my schedule. I have a great schedule, and it's
3: awesome.
4: All mine. But I think fathers can be that way because you weren't there from 6
3: and 9.
4: And
3: we missed
4: 9.
3: A lot of it.
4: You missed
3: That's
4: a
3: right.
4: lot of it. I mean, I've had so much quality time with my children.
1: Well, okay. Well, she's glad that they're out of the house. That was a conversation with Michelle Obama, her brother Craig Robinson, and comedian Jon Stewart on a episode of a recent podcast. Seeing Jon Stewart reminded me of a time back. I don't know when this would have been. It was long time ago. Let's just leave it at that. Gallagher and I were covering the Democrat National Convention. It was in Boston, Massachusetts. And we were covering. Jon Stewart was there as well. And we had gotten a lead on where Jon Stewart was. And we'd reached out because Mike wanted to have him on the show. And so we were told where we would find Jon Stewart. But evidently nobody told Jon Stewart that they had told us where he was. So we go walking into this basement office where they had this studio set up. We go walking in, Jon Stewart standing there. And he looks at us like we're a couple of terrorists. He had no idea who we were. And he's looking around for security. And we just opened the door and walked in. We introduced ourselves and told him what we wanted. He ended up coming on the show with Mike at some point. But he's a very talented guy. But I, like all those, are a lot of the entertainers You just, you're suspect of his politics. 800-655-6453. Let's go back to the phones. Chris is in Louisville, Kentucky. Welcome to the Mike Gallagher Show.
0: Hey, it's good to be on here with you, Joey. You know,
1: thank you.
0: The part of the pharmaceutical pricing issue in these other countries is the other country says, "Oh, you want to sell your drug over here, and if you want us to honor your patent, you're going to sell it to us at a much lower price."
1: Yeah.
0: So that's where that comes from. Instead of saying, you know, instead of our government saying, no, you guys, you know, you're not going to get it to sell it for 10 cents on the dollar or whatever, because you've got to help pay for the development costs. Because I know people in the drug development business, it costs a lot of money to bring
1: one. Of course it does. Of course it does. So I guess what you're saying, Chris, is foreign governments have had their citizens' backs, and the U.S. government has just been letting these pharmaceutical companies rob us. That's the point. So if someone asks you what Donald Trump has actually accomplished, are you able to tell them? Coming up, we're going to talk about 25 of the top Trump accomplishments in these 2 years. I'm Joey Hudson, in for Mike.

0: Did you know there's an investment account that's been around since 1888, and most people have never heard about it until recently? It's not stocks, it's not crypto, it's a trust that was created over a century ago, and it's been averaging 29% returns for the past 25 years. To put that into perspective, it beat Apple, it beat Amazon, it beat Microsoft over that same period. BlackRock has over $2 billion parked here. 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
8: News this hour from Town Hall. I'm Jason Walker. Iran's President Masoud Pezeshkian says he's held private talks with Russia's Vladimir Putin. The Iranian leader claims that America's action against Iran had no legal, scientific, or logical justification. President Trump repeating the last few days, Washington has no desire right now to meet or negotiate with Tehran. In the meantime, U.S. military blasting targets in Iran with what the Central Command says the latest action was complete after the U.S. hit Iranian military targets. Russia bombarding Ukrainian capital for more than 12 hours, at least 13 people, some of them children, have been killed. Israel locking in a major new defense partnership.
9: Israel and Greece have signed a massive defense agreement known as Achilles Shield. The roughly 3 billion euro deal will have Israel build a multi-layered air defense system for Greece. Officials call it the largest defense export deal in the history of Israel-Greece relations. The pact comes as regional alliances continue to shift, including a recent defense agreement involving Turkey, Pakistan, and Saudi Arabia. Willie Nelson, Washington.
8: House lawmakers back in Washington for a short to-do list. First order business, mostly. Likely will be a vote on a stopgap spending bill. It is designed to keep the federal government fully funded through early December, thus removing the possibility of a shutdown prior to the midterms. Speaker Mike Johnson.
10: We're going to avoid the threat of another Democrat shutdown. We know why this is necessary. These crazy Democrats in Congress don't mind shutting the government down and hurting the American people.
8: House has censured Representative Chuck Edwards after an Ethics Committee investigation concluded he engaged in persistent, unprofessional, and inappropriate conduct toward two young female staffers. More on these stories, townhall.com.
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21: Welcome in. Glad to have you spend a few minutes of your day with me today. 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We got a lot to cover today. If somebody asks you what Donald Trump has actually accomplished, can you answer that? Because so often we get involved in these conversations, say at a dinner party, maybe just out with the guys or whatever, and you always have somebody in the group who is anti-Trump, and they talk about all the bad stuff that's going on. They talk about the affordability factor. Gas prices are too high. Groceries are too expensive. Can't pay my electricity bill. Can't pay my rent. And we do have issues. We do have affordability issues. But there's also been a lot of good that has happened in these just over 2 years since President Trump moved back into the Oval Office. So do you have talking points? Do you have a list of the things that the good things that President Trump has accomplished in this second term? I've got a list that someone shared with me. It was posted on X by Rod Martin. It's the 25 top things that Donald Trump has accomplished since moving back into the Oval Office. We're going to jump into that in just a minute. Speaking of the Oval Office, President Trump had a group of reporters in yesterday and went pretty ballistic on a particular reporter who asked a question that he wasn't too happy with. News Nation's White House correspondent, Libby Dean, said that she had a question to ask the president about flock cameras. Now, we've seen this happen before. You got a group of reporters there, and this is pretty well controlled. When you've got the president in the Oval Office, there's a select few reporters who get to go there. And only a few questions are typically asked. Now, the president's been great about access. And he doesn't mind having these reporters in there asking him questions, just like he doesn't mind talking with them out on the tarmac at an airport as he's leaving, where Joe Biden would just walk past them, not even acknowledge they were there. Donald Trump will stop and talk to them. So he's not afraid of the questions. But in this case, Libby Dean, rather than asking the question about flock cameras, she said she first wanted to ask him about whether he had ruled out the idea of nuking Iran. Listen to the exchange.
22: Question for you about flock cameras, but first, Iran, have you ruled out using a nuclear weapon against Iran?
23: Well, I would never say that, but the answer is yes. There's no reason for it. What a stupid question that is, actually. They're totally defeated militarily. So now I defeat him, and now I should use a nuclear weapon on top of him? What a stupid question. Okay, thank you very much, everybody.
21: And because of that stupid question, they all got to leave. Now, don't you know her colleagues were just upset with her? Because she asked the stupid question, and they all got dismissed. The president literally said, all right, you guys just get out. I'm done. Now, the reason they were all gathered was the president made a big announcement yesterday on prescription drug prices. And this is a big deal, folks, and we'll get into it a little bit later, but announced that he has other companies joining his effort to reduce prescription drugs. Did you know that the U.S. consumes 13% of prescription drugs? Yet, the drug manufacturers make 75% of their profit in the U.S.? A drug that we may pay $100 for, you can buy for 10 bucks somewhere in Europe. Well, the president, you know, he's tackled this. This is one of his first priorities, and we're going to talk about this. This is one of the 25. He's already made a big dent in it. And this plan that was rolled out yesterday adds more pharmaceutical companies who will be participating in his program. That's going to make drugs affordable, primarily to senior citizens, but to everybody. Everybody's going to benefit. But that's why they were in the Oval Office to begin with. And then she asked this stupid question and they all got kicked out. 800-655-MIKE, 800-655-6453 is how you join the conversation. You know, he just never hesitates, does he? That's what you have to love about Donald Trump, is he jumps right in there. Now, can you imagine Ronald Reagan sitting at the Resolute desk telling a reporter they just asked a stupid question? Can you imagine any previous president saying that? Joe Biden, certainly. Of course, reporters wouldn't even been in the Oval Office with Joe Biden, so that would have never happened. Joe Biden didn't like to have reporters in the Oval Office because he didn't like to talk to them. He didn't like to answer the questions. But, we're going to get to our list of 25 accomplishments of Donald Trump. Now, you need to get a notepad out and pencil because you may want to take notes, because I'm sure you found yourself in a situation to where your friends just bashing the president, so you need your talking points. We're going to jump into that coming up next.

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1: Joey Hudson in for Mike today. We have some breaking news for you from inside the courtroom of the Lindsey Clancy trial. We're monitoring this. The jury came out and claimed that they were unable to make a decision, to come up with a decision. The judge has now given them their charges again and basically asking them to go back and try a little harder. So we'll continue to monitor this and bring you the most up-to-date news from the Lindsey Clancy trial. All right, so we're talking about the accomplishments of Donald Trump. And I got this, a guy named Rod Martin posted this on X. He writes, "The list every conservative should know and use with their friends. Donald Trump doesn't have an accomplishment problem," he says. "Republicans have an information problem. It's on each of us to change that. With the midterms coming, an astonishing number of Republican voters cannot name three things President Trump has accomplished." So he makes it easy for you. He gives you a cheat sheet of 25 of the top accomplishments. And these are things that you need to have ready to go when you're at a dinner party with your friends and you got that one who's just bashing the president, that he's just a total failure. For example, the first one on the list, he made the border a real border again, and he did. He writes, "In a matter of months, Trump reduced illegal border crossings to their lowest level in half a century. Catch and release is finished. The wall is going up and even being expanded. Remain in Mexico is back, and the administration reduced releases into the country by an incredible 99.9%. So that in itself is a huge accomplishment. That is going to change our country for years to come. It's going to stop the mass influx of illegals into our country, using our services, draining our coffers for health care and food and housing. I mean, think about how different it is now under the Trump administration compared to the Biden administration, where you came across the border illegally, you're given a free cell phone, you're given a credit card with $5,000 on it, and you're given a free airplane ticket to wherever you wanted to go, New York City, and you got a free hotel room. That was the Biden administration. I never understood it. I know we disagree with Democrats. I know we have different philosophies. But this is not a partisan issue. This is an America First issue. And why anybody would want to open our borders the way Joe Biden did and let millions of people come in to take services from our people, from our poor, from our veterans, from our seniors, is crazy. All right, so that's number one on the list. Number two, he reversed mass migration. America recorded negative net migration in 2025 for the first time in at least half a century. So far, nearly 3 million illegal aliens have left the country, whether voluntarily or involuntarily. More than 675,000 forcibly deported and the rest self-deported. Many of those self-deportations were facilitated by the president's innovative program to offer plane tickets and cash bonuses for illegals to leave. So you see the difference here? Biden was offering incentives for you to come here, basically, and President Trump is offering incentives for you to leave. He's making it easy for you. Number three, he signed the Laken-Riley Act. Are you taking notes? Are you writing these down? He signed the Laken-Riley Act and required detention of criminal illegal aliens. He writes, "Name for an innocent girl murdered by an illegal alien. The Laken-Riley Act requires federal authorities to detain illegals arrested for theft, burglary, shoplifting, assaulting police, or any crime causing death or serious injury. It also lets states sue officials who refuse to enforce it. Laken-Riley should still be alive today," and that's true. Number four, history's biggest drop in violent crime and the lowest violent crime rate in 126 years. This is important. According to FBI data, violent crime in America dropped an incredible 9.7% in 2025, the largest one-year decline in the history of our country. Murder fell 18.1%. Robbery fell 18.5%. And America's violent crime rate is the lowest since 1900. Let that sink in. And people say that Donald Trump hasn't accomplished anything? This is what happens when you put the National Guard on the streets in crime-ridden blue cities. You have fewer victims, safer streets, a better future for America's poorest. Number five on the list. He made the 2017 tax cuts permanent and even better. The Big Beautiful Bill locked in the largest tax cut in a modern American history, including the doubled standard deduction, the expanded child tax credit, and 100% expensing for factories and equipment, encouraging companies to invest in their company, invest in future growth. It also delivered no tax on tips, no tax on overtime, and an abolition of most taxes on Social Security benefits, and major relief for seniors. Every Democrat voted no for that bill. Every Democrat. Not a single one voted to approve that. And the other thing you need to remember is when the 2017 Act was set to expire in December of last year, that would have been the largest tax increase in American history. So instead, the president is guaranteeing those tax reductions for years to come. That's the top five. If you'd like to have a copy of these, if you haven't been able to take notes, text the keyword Trump to our text line. Just text Trump to 1-800-655-6453. 800-655-6453. Text the keyword Trump. We'll send you the whole list because you need this. You need to have your talking points. Just like politicians have their talking points when they're out on the campaign trail, you need to have yours so that when that person starts talking about how Trump is a loser and how things are so bad right now, you've got some positive things to share. Yes, we still have issues. We got affordability issues. I get that. And unfortunately, those affordability issues are going to be front and center in people's minds when they go to the polls in November. And that's why we have to work hard as we kick off the campaign season next week. We have to work hard to turn the Republican vote out in November. It's not a given that we're going to win, folks. We got to make sure that our candidates, we got to maintain a majority in the House and a majority in the Senate. If not, the next 2 years are going to be chaos. 800-655-6453. Hope you'll join the conversation. Joey Hudson in for Mike today.

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14: 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Many of you are texting wanting the list that I'm reading from of the accomplishments

0: of Donald Trump. It's a great list. All you have to do is text the keyword Trump to 800-655-6453. Just text that word. Don't put a message with it. Some of you have said, well, send me the list. Well, you need to text Trump, and then we'll automatically send that to you. If you can't figure it out, email me, joey@joeyhudson.com, and I'll email it to you later today. But, you know, we got to be ready. And this guy that put this together, Rod Martin, on X, he makes a good point when he says every conservative needs to be ready to rebut the argument that Trump has not accomplished anything. And yes, I get it. The affordability factor kind of overshadows some of the things that Trump has accomplished. But we got to be there to remind people of this. For example, energy is a major issue for all of us. We've got to get a handle on our future energy production. After four decades of not a single nuclear reactor coming on board, President Trump, under his leadership, has brought five new reactors online in a single year. For more than 40 years, not one privately developed non-light water reactor reached critically in America. Trump ordered that at least three be active by July 4th of this year. Department of Energy delivered four by the deadline, then a fifth one last month. This is huge. And there are more in the makings. And you know why they're able to do this? Because the president has just cut a lot of the regulations. He cut the red tape so that these companies can do this, so that they can get in there and do what they do best, build nuclear reactors to generate electricity. That's the other thing. He has slashed regulations like nobody has ever done. He repealed 129 regulations for every new one. In fiscal 2025, federal agencies finalized 646 deregulatory actions and just five regulatory actions, 129 to one. And in nearly every case, the one was to repeal other regulations. We got to get government out of the way. That is a major, major accomplishment in itself that we will benefit for many, many years. 800-655-6453 is how you join the conversation. 800-655-MIKE. You can text me. You can call. Alex will put you in queue. We'll talk as time permits. You can email me as well, joey@joeyhudson.com. Let's go to Ted in Florida. Welcome, Ted.
1: Good morning, Joey. Listen, Joey, with all due respect, I'm a 67-year-old conservative. I voted for Trump twice. I'd vote for him again. I've never voted for a Democrat. Every argument you made in the list, I've had this discussion. And just like the pharmaceutical thing you talked about this morning.
0: Yep.
1: That's all well and good, and it's needed. But who does that benefit the most in this country? It benefits people my age and the elderly.
0: Yep.
1: The people that we're going to lose in this election, it's pretty easy to figure out. They're 25 to 45 years old.
0: Mm-hmm.
1: Because everything you've talked about, they don't feel like they feel the pain when they go to the gas pump or they go to the grocery store. And let me tell you something else they're tired of hearing, and frankly, so am I. Iran is like a fly on the rear end of a bull, and we're the bull.
0: Yeah.
1: Now, this idea that they've been around for 40 years and they've been such a threat and they've killed Americans and all this stuff, and they're the size of Connecticut, and young people are questioning, if we're there, why haven't we finished it? And why does it affect prices here? If we produce more oil than anybody else in the world, why in the world are we paying higher prices? Because we're over there. And frankly, Joey, you can say everything you want. Hannity said it. all this stuff. You know what this reminds me of? It reminds me of when we listened to Colin Powell go before the UN and say that Iraq was full of all these weapons of mass destruction and we had to go over there. And what did we do? We spent 20 years over there and they didn't have one weapon of mass destruction that we ever found.
0: All right, Ted, let me stop you here. So Ted, are you trying to rain on my parade here? Look, I understand everything you're saying. And that's why
1: you guys are you're tone deaf.
0: All right, well Ted, let me talk. I mean, I understand everything you're saying. That's why I'm going through the list of accomplishments, because we can't ignore what he has accomplished. Yes, we have an affordability issue. I've been saying that all day long. We do. And younger people, it does hurt them when they go to fill their car up. And in most cases, they can't afford to fill it up. They put enough in to get them to the next stop. They can't afford to go buy groceries. I get that. And that's why it's important that we talk about the good things as well, because some of these things that I'm talking about is going to make their life easier down the road. They may not get it right now. They may not understand it right now, but let's just go back to the nuclear reactors and the energy production. That is going to make their electricity bill less in the years to come. So we've got to educate them. We got to let them know that, yes, things are tough. Yes, we've been in Iran way too long. It's time to get out. That's the reason I am so hopeful that sometime in the next week, 2 weeks, that the president will hold a news conference and will let us know that we're done. It's all over. But at the same time, we can't pull out too soon, because we're there to make sure they don't have the ability to create a nuclear weapon. We got to finish the mission. So yes, Ted, I get all that. There's some bad things right now that are affecting us. And look, again, I refer to James Carville's, It's the Economy, Stupid. Because people, when they walk into the polling booth in November, they walk in and voting is personal. They cast their vote based on their personal experience. And if they're having trouble paying the bills, I get it. Maybe they're ready for a change. But it's our job as conservatives to educate them, to let them know, yes, we're all having a tough time, but look at the things that President Trump has been able to do that's going to make our life easier down the road. It's already making it easier in some aspects. Yes, the lower prices on prescription drugs primarily going to benefit seniors, but there are young families out there too who have no insurance, who are able to buy the prescriptions that their young children need at a better price because of this. And it's our job as conservatives to make sure that we educate people. And that's why I'm going through the list. And if you want the list, text the keyword Trump to 800-655-MIKE, 800-655-6453. Just text the keyword Trump and I'll send this list to you. There are 25 items on here. All right, let's go to Kevin. Kevin's in New Jersey. Welcome, Kevin.
2: Hey, how you doing, Joey? Hey, listen, I want to clear something up real quick. This is a guy, Ted Coleman. I was in the Marines back in 79. In fact, I was headed over to Iraq when our guys got captured over there in the embassy. You know, markets don't like instability. That's why oil prices are up, because of the oil interruption and with the Iranians and all the other stuff. It's all intertangled together. But just to talk about Iraq not having weapons of mass destruction, there's one person who could have cleared that up, Joey. You know who that one person was? Saddam Hussein himself.
0: Yep,
2: Remember, George Bush gave him option after option to let the inspectors in. And remember, we captured Saddam. Remember that?
0: Yep.
2: And we assigned an FBI agent to him, and the FBI agent developed a rapport with Saddam. You know what he asked him? He says, why didn't you just let the inspectors in? And Saddam said, you know what? I thought he was going to be like Bill Clinton. I didn't think he was really serious about attacking. And I want the Iranians to believe that I had weapons of mass destruction. So don't lay it on us. Lay it on the lap of Saddam. He could have cleared the whole thing up a long time ago, and he could have still been running his rape rooms and being a dictator. But no, he wanted the Iranians to believe. Remember, they fought an 8-year war, I believe it was, to a draw. And he was broke, and that's why he went into Kuwait. Remember that big deal? Yeah,
0: yep.
2: This is what it's all about. So, this is why history must be taught, because people forget really fast. And this whole business of the Iranians having weapons of mass destruction, we don't need that. And if it takes for us to have a little high prices for a short time period, we have to deal with that. You've seen what they did in New York. Do you want something on a scale of Hiroshima?
0: Yep.
2: Come on. Come on, Americans. Wake up.
0: That's for sure, Kevin. That is the wake-up call from Kevin. Wake-up call from Kevin. Let's go quickly to Susan, who is in Vermont. Welcome, Susan.
3: Hey, good morning. Why don't all these rich folks get together and rent Times Square big screens, put that list on the big screen, and broadcast it, and get time on every liberal nationwide station, because it's owned by the media is owned by the far left, and they only get their message out in the schools, on television, in Hollyweird. It's all the same message.
0: Yep. And Susan, it's our job, like I said a minute ago, Trump doesn't have an accomplishment issue. Republicans have an information issue. We got to make sure that we tell everybody, that we communicate properly, and that we educate people on all of his accomplishments.
3: We've got to dress it up like Hollyweird. These kids are all focused on their phones.
0: Yeah.
3: You know, put up some characters and, you know, make it understandable for a generation who wasn't taught history in school.
0: Yep, exactly.
3: They have
0: Susan,
3: concept.
0: Yep. Appreciate you listening today. Have a blessed one. 800-655-MIKE, 800-655-6453. Joey Hudson in for Mike today.
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4: Every day there's another headline about artificial intelligence. It's moving faster than most of us ever imagined, and it raises an important question. Where is all of this headed? 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
1: Hey, it's Mike. I'm away for a few days. I know Joey is doing his normal fantastic job guest hosting, but I wanted to stop in to make a big announcement. Think about your summer vacation of 2027. We are thrilled to announce the return of the Patriots Alaska Cruise. My friend and colleague Larry O'Connor and I are going to be your co-hosts. Think of it, July 18th through the 27th of 2027, we'll be on board the Nordam out of Seattle. 7 days of exploring all that Alaska has to offer, the glaciers, the fjords, the majesty. And every night we'll get together on that beautiful stage and we'll have town hall events, special personalized meet and greets. You won't want to miss this trip. This has been one of the most successful trips in the history of the Mike Gallagher Show. 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
2: Well, and I got to tell you, if you've never been to Alaska, if you haven't experienced one of the Patriot Alaskan cruises, it is wonderful. I hope you'll join Mike and Larry next summer. We've been on a couple of these over the last few years, and it is just fabulous to be on this beautiful ship in God's country, just seeing the beauty of nature. And Alaska is just beautiful. It is just absolutely beautiful. A lot of wildlife. You get to see the whales and the eagles, but what makes it special is being on there with hundreds of listeners, other like-minded people just like yourself, and being able to spend some time with Mike Gallagher and Larry O'Connor and just having the time of your life. So let me encourage you, if you've ever wanted to experience Alaska, this is the way to do it, and that's coming up next summer. We're talking about the accomplishments of President Donald Trump, because the left, between now and November, they're going to be hammering the idea that gas prices are up, grocery prices are up, we're still in Iran. They're going to be hitting the negatives, and we have to prepare ourselves to have the talking points to talk about the good things, the great things. So we have this list that Rod Martin posted on X, And I have adopted. If you'd like a copy of it, just text the keyword Trump to 800-655-6453, our text line. I'll send you a copy of it. But it gives you the ammunition that you need, and you got to be ready. As Rod says, the Trump doesn't have an accomplishment issue. Republicans have an information problem. We got to get this out to people. We got to remind people of the good things. So when they're negative about the bad things that are happening, let's tell them about, for example, how the president has shrank the federal employment to its lowest level in 60 years. From a high under Joe Biden, the federal workforce is now its smallest since 1966. Workforce reductions, agency closures, spending cancellations means fewer bureaucrats paid to resist voters. What's more, he writes, when Biden left office, 94% of federal employees worked from home. The Trump administration cracked down, as Elon Musk put it. You can work from the office or you can pretend to work someplace else, but you're not going to be part of the Trump administration. This is something that we all agree with. And by reducing the federal workforce, it saves us all money. We all benefit from that. And it may not happen overnight, but years to come, we're going to benefit from this. Let's go quickly to Ed in Virginia. Welcome, Ed. We got just a minute left.
3: Yeah. Flesh out how we're going to defend the spending and the inflation and the national debt. I mean, those are the biggies.
2: Yep.
3: And can we afford two more years of Trump prosperity?
2: Well, we gotta tackle that. You're right. I mean, that's one of the things that the Republicans have continued to spend. We gotta send the message to our members of the U.S. House and in the U.S. Senate. We gotta stop the spending. I agree with you, Ed. But still, there's some good things that are happening as well. 800-655-6453. Text the keyword Trump, and I'll send you this list. Speaking of the November elections, the 20 biggest donors in 2026 dumped $1.2 billion into campaigns this summer. What do they want? What's their end game? We're going to tackle that coming up next. I'm Joey Hudson, in for Mike today.

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5: News this hour from Town Hall. I'm Jason Walker. A Republican lawmaker calling out mainstream Democrats to take a stand on far-left Democrat socialists within the party. Correspondent Laura Winters has more on the story.
6: Colorado Congressman Republican Jeff Crank introducing a bill condemning socialism in all its forms. He wants to use the vote to force moderate House Democrats to go on the record as to where they stand on DSA candidates in the party. He says, I keep hearing people like Hakeem Jeffries and others in the Congress saying that they oppose the DSA. Let's see if they're willing to vote for a resolution that would oppose them.
5: On Capitol Hill, the House censuring Representative Chuck Edwards for conduct toward female staff members.
7: The House has censured Representative Chuck Edwards, a Republican from North Carolina, after an Ethics Committee investigation concluded he engaged in persistent, unprofessional, and inappropriate conduct towards two young female staffers in his office in a 413-2 vote. Edwards has apologized to the former aides and his family, but he also says he did not believe he committed sexual harassment. Ethics Chairman Representative Michael Guest says that while Edwards denied his conduct was intended to be sexual or romantic, his pattern of behavior could lead a reasonable person to interpret it as such. I'm Lisa Dwyer.
5: Oil giant Chevron expected to announce it will expand operations in Venezuela. Now, company officials and Energy Secretary Chris Wright will be visiting Venezuela Wednesday, where the new investment will be formally unveiled. Court documents show Tiger Woods now plans to change his not guilty plea in a DUI case. And Tony Romo has pled no contest to a charge of operating while intoxicated. More on these stories, townhall.com.
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15: Welcome in. Glad to have you. Quick update. Breaking news. The jury deciding, or maybe I should say trying to decide, Lindsey Clancy's murder case sent a note to the judge saying that they were deadlocked, that they could not come up with a verdict. The judge has asked them to go back to work. Not quite ready to throw in the towel. The judge says, I'm going to ask you to go back out and continue your deliberations at this time. So we will continue to watch this as doesn't appear that the jury is getting anywhere fast on that. Lots going on. Glad to have you. 800-655-MIKE, 800-655-6453 is how you join the conversation. You can text, you can call, and you can email me directly as well, joey@joeyhudson.com. There's been a lot of talk about flock cameras. Up until just a few months ago, I never even thought about a flock camera. Did you? Was this on your radar prior to all of the media coverage that we've seen in the last few weeks? Well, Florida Governor Ron DeSantis yesterday says that he's removing all automated license plate readers from state roads in Florida. He ordered all flock cameras to be removed from the state highway system, which includes interstates like I-10 and I-75. They have to be gone within 30 days, the governor said. This, of course, comes as there's growing concerns of abuse. I mean, right here in my home state of South Carolina, since this really has been in the news, we've had reports of police officers who have used the system to track a former wife or a girlfriend or a boyfriend. We're seeing abuse in the system. And it's pretty widespread based on the reports that we're getting. Now, understand, there's always going to be a bad apple in the barrel. And look, I support law enforcement. I love my friends who put on that badge every day to keep our community safe, and I support them. We support them here at the Mike Gallagher Show with the First Responder Bible and Gallagher's Heroes. 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We're trying to raise money to print additional Bibles. We're getting low, and we sent over 60,000 Bibles to law enforcement around the country. We want to continue that, and we need your help to do that. But back to the flock cameras. We've seen instances all around the country of police officers abusing this system, using it for something other than law enforcement. We have a county that near my home that has voted in South Carolina to ban them permanently. First county in South Carolina to do so, Oconee County. Now, if you talk to law enforcement officers, they'll give you some good examples, and they're great examples of these cameras being used for reasons that they're designed to be used, solving crime. And if you're a family who's maybe your grandfather who has dementia, has wandered off and can't find his way back home, and a flock camera or multiple flock cameras is able to locate your grandfather, then you like that. You're all for flock cameras. If you were robbed and a flock camera was able to track that person, then you're going to support flock cameras. But if you're that ex-girlfriend and your ex-boyfriend is a police officer and he's tracking you, trying to decide, I guess, maybe who you're dating now, then that's abuse. And we've had officers all around the country lose their jobs over it, as they should. But we more and more municipalities, counties, states like Florida are saying we got to push pause here. We got to take another look at this. Governor DeSantis yesterday in a news conference said that he thinks it's out of control. This was during a press conference at Florida International University in Miami yesterday when he was asked about license plate readers. Here's Governor Ron DeSantis.
16: These cameras, the license plate readers, I think it's out of control. And this is something that in Florida, you know, our highway patrol, we have readers for like tolling by plate and things like that. Now, I've never supported the automatic tickets being sent if you're speeding. I think a human being has to do that. And so I've never embraced that. But, and so this was something that was kind of out there in that vein. And then with this whole Flock situation, it's now being used not for tolling by plate or things like that, but for actual criminal surveillance. And so these are done by police departments and sheriff's departments by and large. I've asked for an overview of what's going on in state agencies. There are some, but it's a lot smaller than what we have at the local level. And so I'm all about having law enforcement have tools to be able to hold criminals accountable. I think that's important that we do that. And no one's been stronger on law enforcement than me. But I don't want to have this become a surveillance state. I don't want there to be a situation. And that's why we wanted an AI Bill of Rights. Remember, we were pushing for that because the Flock is artificial intelligence. So whether it's online with digital surveillance or whether it's with cameras, at what point are we just going to be free to be not have to deal with any of that? And so I think it needs to be overhauled for sure. I know New Hampshire did something that really kept it. It's interesting. They put something in a bill about using them on state, so the sheriffs and the police can use it on state right-of-ways. And I asked Jared, I said, well, what's is the state involved? State doesn't get any of the information or anything. It's just like they're doing it. So we don't even really know, you know, like the police department or whatever. And when I see like a police officer using this to track like an ex-girlfriend, I'm like, you know, what the hell's going on, you know, with this? So I think this has happened very quickly. I think people are right to be concerned. I wanted an AI Bill of Rights that could have addressed this and others, other issues. The Senate passed a product.
15: Once again, Ron DeSantis leading the nation on an issue like this. Soon after his announcement, several sheriff's offices around the state said that they would stop using them as well. The memo also says that if cameras are not removed from state right-of-ways within 30 days, that the state government will remove them for them. 800-655-6453, 800-655-MIKE. Is there any scenario that you would support Flock cameras remaining where they are? I mean, is there something, are there some type of assurances that if we could have those, that you'd be okay with Flock cameras? Love to hear from you. Email me, joey@joeyhudson.com. Send me a quick text message, 800-655-6453. Glad to have you in today. I'm Joey Hudson, in for Mike.

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1: Joey Hudson in for Mike today. Glad to have you along. Hope you're joining us, too, on the Salem News Channel. 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You can also call that same number, 800-655-MIKE, and join the conversation today. We're talking about Governor Ron DeSantis in Florida once again leading the nation with eliminating flock cameras throughout the state of Florida on state highways. He's given them 30 days to remove them. If they're not removed, then he's saying that the state of Florida will remove them for him. But the question is, and I'd love to hear from you, is there a scenario that you would support flock cameras? Because we get these stories of crimes being solved because police had that as a tool. Finding missing persons. I've read a couple of stories in the last week of where within literally hours of a store being robbed, they were able to track the person and capture them. So they do some good, too. Is this just a situation to where some of the bad apples within police agencies have abused it, and now it's making it bad for everybody? Is there a scenario, a situation that you would support the continued use of flock cameras? Text me, 800-655-6453. Let's go back to the phones. Let's start with Mark, who is in Tampa, Florida. Welcome, Mark.
2: Hi, Joey. Thanks for having me on. I appreciate it. Yeah, I live here in Tampa, Florida, and we do have flock cameras positioned throughout the state and, you know, throughout the city and county limits and so forth. And I have no problem with the flock cameras. I kind of view it kind of like the scales of justice. I think there's more good than bad that takes place with these flock cameras from what's reported. I think there's more good than bad. And I think, you know, the individuals who misuse the data from these flock cameras, they are easily identified by a simple search to see, you know, how many times a particular license plate is searched for, and that can be traced back to the person who did the search and so forth. So I think, you know, like you said, those issues can be taken care of on a case-by-case basis. They just get over-inflated and over-dramatized by the media. They like to yell and scream about, this is abuse of power and so forth. It's a case-by-case basis. So I agree with you, or at least I state that I think there's more good than bad that can occur with these flock cameras. I have no problem with them. So yep. I hope they stay in place, especially I hope they stay in place at least in the municipal areas, you know, the counties that choose to keep them and the city limits. If the governor wants to take them off of state roads, he's welcome to. I respect this governor. So thanks for having me on.
1: All right, sure thing, Mark. Appreciate your phone call. 800-655-6453. So you heard Mark. Mark's okay with them. What about you? Is there a situation to where you support the idea of keeping the flock cameras? You know, I heard one of my colleagues on my home station, 98.9 WORD, the voice of the Carolinas in the upstate of South Carolina. I heard one of my colleagues talking about reminding us of how other government agencies, national security, is able to eavesdrop on our lives. I mean, and there's been reports of abuse with that. But in the name of national security, we have intelligence officials who can look at your text messages, check your bank balance. I mean, we live in a day and age that it's almost impossible to have a secret, to keep a secret. We have so many different agencies that have the ability to follow us, to track us. And yes, the situations where flock cameras have been abused, it's made it hard on everybody else, on agencies that have not abused flock cameras. And I think the fact that it's just been in the media so much lately that these agencies are starting to look at them a little more closely. Maybe the abuse has been going on, but nobody's called it out. 800-655-6453 is how you join the conversation. Gary is in Oregon. Welcome to the Mike Gallagher Show.
3: Thank you. I appreciate you taking my call. I am totally against flock cameras. I believe they're a huge invasion of people's personal property rights to be tracked and their movements being tracked. And the abuse that's currently going on and have been going on, I heard about a situation just recently in a state where a woman was in jail for like almost 6 to 7 months. And because the flock camera read the license plate wrong, and she was put in jail. And I thought about that. That could have been me, or it could have been my neighbor, or it could have been you. And I just think that the abuse that will take place with these flock cameras, what about our own personal privacy rights? Yeah. Why? And it's just like you were talking about earlier about the government being able to track our emails and things like that without a warrant. That is totally unacceptable.
1: Yep, it is. And Gary, I've heard the argument made as far as the in relationship to the flock cameras that public roads, we don't have a right to privacy if we're driving on a public road. I don't know. I guess that's a point. But, what do we have? Where do we have the right to privacy other than our own homes? If we're in a public space, do we have a degree of expectation that we have some privacy on a major highway? Love to hear from you. 800-655-MIKE. 800-655-6453. Join the conversation.
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5: 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And although his life was cut short by senseless violence, his legacy lives on. Join us Thursday, September 10th, as we commemorate the one

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1: Hey, it's Mike. I'm away for a few days. I know Joey is doing his normal fantastic job guest hosting, but I wanted to stop in to make a big announcement. Think about your summer vacation of 2027. We are thrilled to announce the return of the Patriots Alaska Cruise. My friend and colleague Larry O'Connor and I are going to be your co-hosts. Think of it, July 18th through the 27th of 2027, we'll be on board the Nordam out of Seattle. 7 days of exploring all that Alaska has to offer, the glaciers, the fjords, the majesty. And every night we'll get together on that beautiful stage and we'll have town hall events, special personalized meet and greets. 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This has been one of the most successful trips in the history of the Mike Gallagher Show. 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

0: Joe and Joey Hudson.
1: And I promise you, if you go on the Patriots Alaska cruise next year, you're going to love it. It's the best vacation that I've ever been on. And what fun to see the beauty of Alaska and be able to spend some time with Mike and Larry. You're going to love it. So go ahead and keep that in mind. Go ahead and reserve your room as early as possible because it will sell out very quickly. Republican Governor Ron DeSantis leading the nation once again by saying yesterday that the state of Florida will remove all flock cameras on state highways if the company doesn't remove them within the next 30 days. DeSantis acknowledged the issue with privacy and the abuse that we've had reported by the use of these flock cameras. And it's really brought this this debate to a fever pitch. Some people like the idea that the flock cameras are out there. When you hear the story of a crime being solved or a missing person being located because of the flock camera, it makes the case. Law enforcement says that they're great tools. But it's those instances, the abuse, that where a police officer is following his ex-wife, that has that's caused us to pause and to reevaluate whether or not we support the use of flock cameras. Up until just a few months ago, I didn't even know what a flock camera was. Did you? I mean, they have really hit the news and been in the headlines for the last few months now. Love to get your take on it. Is there any scenario that you support the use of flock cameras? Or do you agree with Governor DeSantis? Remove them. Take them down. It could put flock, the company that puts those in, it could put them out of business. You got to know they're panicking right now. A county here in my home state of South Carolina, Oconee County, their county council has voted to remove them from the county. And you're going to see more of this, I think, as we move further in this debate. What do you think? 800-655-MIKE, 800-655-6453. Let's go to Neil, who is in Illinois. Welcome, Neil.
2: Hey, good morning. You know, Mike or Joey, it's not the cameras. Uh-huh. It's the database behind the cameras.
1: Yep.
2: And they don't purge that database. They save it forever. All right? It's the retention. That's the key. Because yep. Now they know where we are with the AI, yep. Like all the different departments, because all these cities, they don't own the cameras. They just lease them from flock.
1: Yep. Well, you know, it's interesting you bring that up, Neil, because I did hear the story where a local sheriff was talking about the fact that he will not allow his agency to have access to the data more than 7 days. But it was also pointed out, as you just said, Neil, it was pointed out that flock still has it. Flock has it indefinitely. So just because his agency doesn't have it doesn't mean it's not available.
2: Right. Now, the other side of the coin, look at the person that was trying to shoot the president.
1: Yep.
2: The one guy that was sitting on the edge of at his golf course.
1: Yes.
2: That's how they caught him.
1: Yep. I know.
2: I mean, you know, when he took off, so it's like, look, it's a great tool.
1: Yeah.
2: All right. But again, it's, you know, with that database, and they save it forever.
1: Yep, yep. And you know, this is a situation too, Neil, where a few bad apples have made it hard for those agencies who are out there who use it for legitimate reasons. Lloyd is in Connecticut. Welcome to the Mike Gallagher Show.
3: Great show. I was thinking like Amber Alerts when, yep. Like I live in Connecticut and, you know, we have them periodically because we have Massachusetts, Rhode Island, New York. We have all these, New England states, people running through doing crimes. They put out Amber Alerts all the time and, something like that would help. And I also, I just came out of a grocery store and they have cameras in there for security for shoplifters.
1: Yep.
3: So our privacies are limited to, you know, so if you're worried about doing something, then you should worry.
1: Yep, exactly. And you're right. You go into a Walmart And that Walmart has so many cameras, it's just unbelievable. I had the opportunity a couple years ago to go into a control center in a Walmart store, and it is like something. It's like what was the 21? Was that the series a few years ago that had all this high tech equipment that they could track you with and help solve crimes? I mean, it's like that. I mean, they had a whole wall of monitors. And they can see from the time you drive into the parking area, you get out of your car, you go into the store, they've got you, your whole shopping experience.
3: Yes. But in that case, though, I think I would feel comfortable because if somebody's going to shoplift, they've got the evidence.
1: Yep. Yep. For sure.
3: And,
1: yep.
3: You know, but they have somebody that's backing it up. There's somebody there that can proceed forward with holding you. They
1: yep.
3: have the evidence, but if it's just a monitor, then I think there should be,
1: yeah.
3: I think the point is
1: that you can't expect privacy in a public space. If you go into a Walmart, you know that you're being watched. You know there's cameras. Just about any retail store. So what is different on a state highway or a city highway? Do you believe that you should have privacy in a downtown area? 800-655-6453. Paul is in Phoenix. Welcome, Paul.
0: Hey, Joey. Great show. Hey,
1: Thank you.
0: Cousin years ago used to work for a small company, you know, a private company, and they had these cameras all over these cars, and they used them. They would drive through parking lots at the malls or whatever, and they had a database, and this database gathered up license plates that were of cars that were in the process of being repossessed. And they would identify it and then call a tow truck and tow the car away. So in that regard, it was beneficial, and it actually worked fairly well, even on, for instance, and this is terrible to say, on the reservations out here in Arizona.
1: Yeah. Sure.
0: And that's what they did. Yep. Thank you, sir.
1: Well, thank you. Appreciate your phone call, Paul. 800-655-6453. One line open. I mean, cameras are used in so many different ways. I mean, I have security cameras all around my house. You come to my house, you can't start down my driveway and I don't know you're there. I mean, from the time you start down the driveway, if you're around my house, I'm gonna know who you are. Is there any expectation for privacy in those situations? Love to hear from you. Joey Hudson, in for Mike today.
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1: Joey Hudson in for Mike today. Let's go straight to the callers. Randy, you're on Mike Gallagher Show.
2: Hey, Joey. How are you?
1: What's on your mind?
2: I'm in support of the cameras. It's like anything else. Bad news travels. Good news never gets reported. So I think that way is the bad.
1: And you know, based on some of the reports, there's a lot of good stuff that comes from them as well. Again, if you're a family whose elderly parent or grandparents disappeared and they're able to use the flock cameras to locate them, that's a good thing, isn't it?
2: Yeah, just like if your grandkid got kidnapped, instead of relying on Amber Alert, that camera could cut the time drastically.
1: Exactly. And there was a case just like that just recently where within hours they were able to locate them.
2: Right. Yep. And another comment, Joey, sorry to see you removed from that debate. Just let you know we support this.
1: That was something, wasn't it? I tell you, I was quite surprised too. What Randy is talking about is, I was scheduled to be on the panel for a debate in our U.S. Senate race here between, Senator Darlene Graham and Representative Ralph Norman a few weeks ago, the Newsmax debate. And at the last minute, I was told that my services would not be needed, that the Graham campaign wanted somebody more neutral. So they brought in ETV. And we know about ETV, don't we, Randy?
2: Yeah, more liberal.
1: hey, appreciate your phone call, Randy. I'm glad you missed me on the debate. Edward is in Florida as well. Welcome, Edward.
3: Hey, how are you?
1: I'm wonderful. What's on your mind?
3: Very good. Well, I was hearing that you have no expectation of privacy in the public, you know, streets and stuff. But we're paying those flat cameras with our money, or police are getting, a private company is putting these things away.
1: Yeah.
3: Saving this information for who knows how long. I mean, I live in Fleming Island, Florida, and there's flat cameras in the neighborhood. Right there on the corner, we're on the bike path. Why do we do that? I mean, what are they doing?
1: But playing devil's advocate, Edward, what about your neighbor's security camera? What about the doorbell camera?
3: But that's fine. That's my neighbor, and he doesn't have a whole facility to save all these recordings.
1: Yeah.
3: And what are you going to do? It's front porch. I mean, that's fine.
1: Yeah.
3: Even Walmart. I don't mind. Walmart has cameras. They have it in their parking lot. That's fine, too.
1: Yeah.
3: But our city is doing it in streets. Now, today they do it in a busy intersection, but the more they do it in the corner of my house, what do I need that for?
1: Exactly. Yeah. I got it. Hey, Edward, appreciate your phone call. And speaking of doorbell cameras, have you seen the story? And I don't have it in front of me here. Had it earlier today. I'm not quite sure. Don't remember where it was, but I think it was DoorDash. A person delivering food was naked. I mean, so the person who had ordered the food, he gets an alert with his doorbell camera, letting him know that somebody's in his front yard. He looks at it, and there's a guy standing at his door naked, delivering his food. Who does that? I mean, wow, you never know these days, do you? Mark is in St. Paul. Welcome, Mark. You're on the Mike Gallagher Show.
4: Thank you, sir. The cameras, they send you a speeding ticket in the mail.
1: With
4: the camera.
1: Yep. Yep. No and, you know, that's another thing. I mean, there's been, and Ron DeSantis, a question that, as have other governors saying, hey, look, we don't want to give any tickets. If we need a real person, we need a real police officer witnessing that you're speeding and personally talking with you and personally writing that ticket. We don't need this automated. But hey, you got to understand, these municipalities who are using them, it's revenue. And in a lot of cases, from what I understand, the companies who put these cameras up, doesn't cost the city anything. They share the revenue with the speeding tickets. Sonny is also in Florida. Welcome to the Mike Gallagher Show.
5: Hi. You know, we're complaining about these flock cameras. The next thing we'll be complaining about is the police cameras on their vest on their,
1: Yep. Yep. I mean, those are great tools. Those are great tools for police officers.
5: How about the camera where they caught the illegal alien attacking a woman with a hammer?
1: Right.
5: I would have never been noticed or who did it or whatever if it wasn't for these cameras.
1: Yeah.
5: I'm all for them.
1: Yeah. Appreciate your phone call, Sonny. Have a great day in Florida. I mean, that's the thing now. Think about this for a minute. When a major crime happens, there's almost an expectation that, hey, we'll just give it a few minutes, and we're going to have some video to know exactly what happened. Think about it. Major crime, a shooting, a murder, some of this, the protest. Within literally less than an hour, quite often, we have some key video evidence that shows us what happened. And we expect it to be there, right? Love to hear from you. Text me, email me, joey@joeyhudson.com. Is there a place for flock cameras? What can we do to make the public feel more comfortable with this data? Don is in Chicago. Welcome, Don.
6: Yeah. I'm
1: What's
6: here.
1: On your mind, Don?
6: Oh, I'm sorry, you caught me by surprise. I was thinking. I was listening to your conversation. It's a good one, and kind of as always, they always come out with something before they figure out what they're going to do with it. But I think it's an excellent tool. I think that what they should do is not use it for enforcement in the sense of where they're sending people tickets, but yeah. Out on country, you know, out in the state roads and stuff where all kinds of crazy stuff happens and there's no eyes, that's a perfect place. I just believe that they should have tight controls over it, and it shouldn't be used for making money. It should be used for helping as far as enforcement and other ways as far as things are concerned. And Joey, yeah. I like you. I think you do a good job.
1: Thank you, Don.
6: Every day.
1: Thank you, Don. I appreciate those kind words and appreciate you listening in Illinois.
6: Okay. Have a nice day. Bye-bye.
1: You too. Have a blessed one. 800-655-6453. Neil is in Kentucky. Welcome, Neil.
7: Hey, Joey. Good to hear you. Real quick, the cameras are not the problem. They're just another tool. It's what's done with the information from them. And the information from them should go straight into the NCIC or the National Crime Computer, if it doesn't already, so that every access is known and documented.
1: Yep. But what about these cases, Neil, where there's a bad cop who abuses it? Because that can happen at the national level as well.
7: Well, that would be well documented because he would have to enter his information and be
1: right.
7: Known by the NCIC that he's accessing that.
1: Yep, yep, for sure. Hey, Neil, appreciate your phone call. Thank you for listening. John is in Colorado. Welcome, John.
8: Hey, Joey, just real quick. Actually, I live in Roanoke, Virginia now, but that's beside
1: okay.
8: the point. Hey,
1: all right.
8: Anyway, I've been to the UK quite a bit, and, of course, they're a very surveilled society.
1: And have been for years.
8: Yes.
1: They were well ahead of the curve.
8: But it's just my opinion that the UK law enforcement has gone from preventing crime to using the surveillance to investigate the crime after it happened.
1: Yeah.
8: And I think that's something that might be happening in America with everybody beating the drum about reducing and defunding the police, that we're going to go to investigating crime after the fact rather than preventing it with law enforcement officers.
1: Well, and that's what we got to find the balance for sure. All right, that's it for today. Thanks to the team, Eric and Tracy and Yasmin and Alex. We're back again tomorrow. Hope you'll plan to join us in. Joey Hudson, in for Mike today.

0: What happens when artificial intelligence follows our instructions just a little too well? That's the question at the heart of Carbon Zero, a new techno thriller from AI pioneer Craig W. Stanfill. I keep having him on my show because his insights are real and important. The story begins with what seems like an innocent request. A brilliant young AI researcher jokingly tells an advanced AI to stop global warming. But instead of treating it like a joke, the AI gets to work, and the consequences quickly spiral beyond anyone's control. This is the kind of novel that keeps you turning pages because the technology feels surprisingly real, and it makes you wonder whether fiction is really that far from reality. If you're fascinated by where AI is taking our world, if you enjoy a smart, suspenseful thriller, pre-order Carbon Zero now. 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
4: News this hour from Town Hall. I'm Jason Walker. Germany says Russia is behind an attempted drone attack at a very busy airport. Here's Lisa Dwyer.
5: The German government has blamed Russia for an attempted attack at the Leipzig-Halle airport last month using a drone laden with explosives. Germany says it will shut down a Russian consulate, among other measures against Moscow. The drone was found near a Ukrainian plane on the evening of August 4th and defused. Moscow has been widely accused by Western officials of running a campaign of sabotage and disruptions across Europe with the aim of undermining support for Ukraine and destabilizing European nations. I'm Lisa Dwyer.
4: A man who converted from Islam addressing the annual RJC event in Las Vegas, and he has a warning about Islamic culture within the United States as people gear up to vote in the midterms. Here's correspondent Laura Winters.
6: The RJC, Republican Jewish Coalition, in Las Vegas for its annual meeting. One of the speakers, Mossab Hassan Youssef, the son of the terrorist who co-founded Hamas. He has an interesting story as he served as an informant for the IDF, the Israeli Defense Forces, and has left the culture. At the RJC event, he tells the crowd, "There is no room for Islam dominance, especially here in the United States. Let me be very clear about this. I personally, I as an American, I as a taxpayer, I don't want Muslims in America. This country is perfect, and it's much better without your Islamic belief system. Do I need to be more clear than this? Laura Winters reporting.
4: Murder case against the Utah man accused of killing Charlie Kirk headed for trial. Defendant Tyler Robinson facing a potential death sentence should he be convicted in the case. More on these stories, townhall.com.
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4: Colombia's president says at least 20 people have been killed in a major airstrike on anti-government rebels the government describes as terrorists.
9: Colombia's new president said one of those killed was identified as the Tiger, a leading member of a splinter group of the FARC who'd refused to sign up to a peace deal with a previous government. Abelardo de la Esfriella said 5 people were captured and 2 children were rescued. Forensic experts have examined the site in Guaviare, south of Bogota, say at least 3 of those killed were children. The right-wing president said the attack was aimed at weakening militants and disrupting their drug trafficking activities, in line with his election promise to adopt a hardline policy against criminal groups, in contrast to years of attempted negotiations under his left-wing predecessor, Gustavo Petro.
4: That's the BBC's Warren Bull reporting. Breaking news and analysis, townhall.com. A record for Starbucks. Bill Alexander has the story.
10: The Starbucks full menu launch on August 25th was the strongest in the company's North American history. The brand's foot traffic exceeded its usual Tuesday traffic by 35.1%, making it Starbucks' biggest Tuesday of the year. The pumpkin spice latte, a perennial sales driver for the coffee chains, remained a strong performer, as did more recent additions to the recurring fall lineup, like the pumpkin cream cold brew.
4: California Assembly has opted not to vote on legislation meant to help wildfire victims. Lawmakers decided at the last moment Tuesday to push back a decision on the issue. Governor Gavin Newsom had unsuccessfully urged them to back a more ambitious plan to reduce electric companies' liability if indeed their equipment sparks a blaze.
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0: Out of the dark of the deep range and into the light of the deep strange, cometh the hour, cometh the caravan to midnight, DEFCON 1, live from space. Caravanners, wherever you happen to be, welcome to Tuesday night, first evening of September 2026 have arrived. I am John B. Wells, and together we cross the desert of vacuous content and opinion, following the trail toward the oasis of rational thought. Tropical storm Edouard made landfall this afternoon in Cameron Parish, Louisiana, carrying sustained winds nearly 60 miles an hour. The storm has moved inland while tropical storm conditions continue along the upper Texas coast and extreme southwestern Louisiana. Heavy rain is spreading into southeastern Texas, where low-lying communities face the possibility of flash flooding through Wednesday. In Washington, Congress has moved the next government funding deadline to December 11th. The House passed a continuing resolution today by a vote of 370 to 48 after the Senate approved the measure by 90 to 6. The legislation maintains current funding levels, keeps federal agencies operating beyond September 30th, and now goes to President Trump for his signature. The measure gives lawmakers another 101 days to complete the full appropriations process. Congress has once again reached the edge of a fiscal year without finishing the spending bills required to fund the government. Or here we go again, in other words. Federal employees and Americans who depend upon public services are spared another immediate shutdown threat, at least. And in the center of America's financial capital, a young Bank of America executive has been identified as the woman killed in a random stabbing near Times Square. Aaron Piacenti was 32 years old and served as a vice president of the bank's business selection and conflicts unit. She was attacked Monday afternoon near West 42nd Street and 7th Avenue, only a short distance from Bank of America's Manhattan offices. Police say a 49-year-old woman carrying two large knives first stabbed a 68-year-old man, then attacked Piacenti within seconds. The surviving victim remains in stable condition. Officers confronted the assailant, repeatedly ordered her to drop the weapon. She had a butcher knife in each hand. Police fired after she continued advancing toward them and died later at hospital. And tonight we turn our attention to the miraculous. Across generations, people have described moments when illness, danger, or death appeared to have determined the outcome. And then something happened that no one expected. One woman says she stood and walked after more than 15 years in a wheelchair following an encounter with Jesus himself. A man whose heart had stopped was pronounced dead after prolonged resuscitation, then returned to life after his cardiologist prayed over him. Our guest tonight has gathered these accounts alongside reports of remarkable healings and lives transformed after addiction and violence. Medical records may establish the diagnosis, prognosis, and the physical change that followed. Testimony carries us inside the event through people who experienced it and those who were present. Revelation 12:11 gives our testimonies profound spiritual weight. Quote, "And they overcame him by the blood of the Lamb and by the word of their testimony." End quote. When we testify to the miraculous goodness of God, we bear witness to Christ's victory, strengthen the faith of others, and turn what God has done in our lives into a declaration against the enemy. Daniel Fazzino returns to Caravan to Midnight after last joining us on Christmas Eve of 2014. Daniel says his work began after two healings in his own life, one involving a chronic back condition in 2001, and another involving a large cancerous tumor discovered in his chest the following year. Those experiences led him to divine intervention radio and begin gathering similar accounts from people around the world. These two experiences were the propellant allowing him to create divine intervention radio. The resulting collection became Divine Intervention, 50 True Stories of God's Miracles Today, now released as an audiobook. Daniel is also preparing for The Power of Testimony and Divine Intervention, a live gathering at Shelter Rock Church in Syosset, New York, on September 12th. The event arrives immediately after the 25th anniversary of September 11th, obviously, and brings together several people whose stories appear in his work. Now, tonight, Daniel opens the record and takes us inside the cases that have stayed with him, the evidence surrounding them, and the question at the center of his life's work. Are miracles still happening? Does our Father in Heaven still enter human circumstances and change the outcomes through Jesus Christ and the power of the Holy Spirit? Absolutely. And our guest tonight will testify to that. So the hour has arrived, caravanners. Stay close and listen with your spirit as well as your ears, because these testimonies bear witness to the living God moving in our human lives. Tonight we open the Miracle Files, and we begin right after this. Stand by.
1: John B. wants you to know about a very special product called Camelicious. 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Camel milk has a different protein profile than cow's milk. It has much less fat, and it's better tolerated than cow's milk. But what's more, it is bioidentical to human breast milk, making it the perfect nutrition for the body. 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
4: 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I'm the founder of CDM or CDM.press. 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We've got some problems there. Kevin Monko, the well-known election integrity analyst, has come out and said that Harmeet Dillon is really not doing what is required. In fact, she's not even caring about what's going on in Georgia. She's, of course, the prosecutor in the DOJ in the Civil Rights Division that Trump put in office to clean up the elections. This is not a good sign, but Kevin is putting the pressure on, so we're going to help them. 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

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This is Caravan to Midnight, DEFCON 1. 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

0: You know, there's a lot of stuff in the news, and it appears for you at jellyfish.news, which prompts me to remind you that the free Caravan to Midnight app is quite valuable. It's very well designed, and I think you'll enjoy it. Just go to Google Play or the App Store and get one. Get that app on there. You can, look, there's Caravan. Oh, look, what's this? Down at the bottom in the middle, there's a little red button that says Jellyfish. It'll take you right over to the site. There is absolutely so much news and information out there, you know, and once you sift through it, you find that a lot of it is just rubbish. I mean, they're going to publish something, just like the big network news outfits. They're not going to come on the air and say, well, everybody had a lovely day here in America and, frankly, around the world, so we're going to go cut straight to sports. And you know what? Spoiler alert, everybody won. It's been a wonderful day. That's not going to happen. It's just not going to happen. So what's the point? The point is we put the articles in there that we believe will be of some value to you. Now, obviously, some will not be of value to you, such as NATO fighters scramble after drone enters Estonian airspace. I don't live anywhere near Estonia. I know, but it could contribute to the big fear, the sum of all fears, which would be some idiotic nuclear exchange. But please understand that there are some real maniacs, some real bona fide, no kidding, sociopathic maniacs. Oh, they just salivate over the thought of killing millions of people because we can save the planet and save our resources. And these humans, oh, well, if we lose a few hundred million of them, we'll all, both those of us who remain alive, of course, but especially the planet. Well, we'll be much better for their departure from this life. I mean, these people really need to go first. As a matter of fact, I think all of the leftists, all of the communists, all the socialists, all of the megalomaniacs like the Soros group, I think that you should contribute something to the salvation of the very planet Earth itself. I think you ought to just jump out the window of the nearest 20-story building and just... I mean, you'll lighten the load for everybody, because as it is, all you do is annoy, threaten, and harm virtually everybody that your tentacles can reach. Does that mean? Well, sometimes a little meanness is necessary. Ask your guard dog about it. Oh, a guard dog is very nice unless there's a threat. And when there's a threat, the guard dog goes all in. So I'm not comparing us to dogs. I mean, we're not dogs, but I'm sure you take my meaning. Lavrov says NATO military activity in the Arctic threatens Russia's security. Mr. Lavrov, I wouldn't worry about it too much. We have no plan to launch on you. Just wrap up this Ukraine war thing. And by the way, ladies and gentlemen, what is that all about? I don't mean to be the Mr. Broken Record here, but you know, this is Russians killing Russians. Ukrainians. It was known as the Ukraine. You know, sort of like, anything that the prefix of which would be, the High Sierras. Okay, well, which one? No, all of them. So the Ukraine meant somewhat like the outland a little bit. It was the breadbasket of that entire part of the world. Unbelievable. Farming is possible in Ukraine. But those people are Russians. They speak Russian. They look Russian. Their culture is Russian. Now, because the Ukraine is under the control of that disgusting little toad, Zelensky, in my opinion, he's a disgusting little toad, but doesn't seem to care very much about his women and children being murdered, blown up, blown to pieces, not to mention the men. So you see what this is? Well, he closed down. He effectively just neutralized the Orthodox Church. And in the meantime, Vlad Putin built over 10,000 in Russia over the last years. So what is this? Well, it's the usual suspects. Getting Christians to kill Christians, getting white people to kill white people, because you know, to be white now, oh, wow, that's worse than the Scarlet Letter. Yeah. At least to hear these leftist, socialist, communist freaks tell it. It's really, to me, it's just nauseating that more people have not called them out. I don't know why Volodymyr Zelensky even remains in power. I mean, why? He's obviously a disaster of a military strategist. Well, he leaves that to his generals. And it's unbelievable the number of fatalities over there, let alone the wounded. Much of it, if not most of it, grave injury. Why is this allowed to go on? Because someone wants it to go on, and it has nothing to do with Russian aggression and Ukraine being the victim. And we know that our own government agencies here and there, shall we say, misled us into thinking that, oh, we only had 3 bio labs over there. They were perfectly innocuous. Well, the last number was 47. Now, you heard that information on Arc Midnight, the intelligence briefing, quite a long time ago, measurable in years, not just the other night. And so what we do is present the information, bring the people on who make it their life's work to accumulate this information and pass it along to you. After that, we've done all we can. Anything beyond that would be tantamount to indoctrination, and we're certainly not going to do that. Now, from the what goes around comes around department, Letitia James, many L's. New York AG suffers another major courtroom defeat. Yes, Chief U.S. District Judge Brenda Sands, S-A-N-N-E-S, blocked New York's $75 billion climate superfund law. Oh, it's mere pocket change, you know, with inflation. Only $75 billion. Yes, a climate superfund law ruling that the state cannot force energy companies to pay for global greenhouse gas emissions. Yeah, you have to pay. Typical. The decision found that the Climate Change Superfund Act was preempted by federal law and infringed upon the basic interests of federalism. This legal defeat for Attorney General Letitia James, whom I wonder why is still in that position, comes as the Supreme Court prepares to hear a landmark climate case involving Suncor Energy. The ruling reinforces that national energy and environmental policies require uniform federal standards rather than a patchwork of state-level liability regimes. You know, it seems like with every passing day, the so-called adults seem more childish than any child I've ever seen, ever. J.D. Vance, if you didn't see the video pre-show, and if you're just listening to the radio, well, there's no reason why you would have seen the video, right? Well, he drops the gloves. He got the gloves off on El Sayed. There's something about him and his agenda that's very, very evil. And then this crazy gal, Lindsay Clancy, the jury fails to reach a verdict. This is the lady who just decided she needed to kill her 3 children in front of the other ones. I mean, can you, as a normal person, even if we make allowances for, you might be a little freaky here and there, maybe just a little bit, a little eccentric, something. But can you imagine the level of horror those children experienced being confronted by their mother killing them? Oh, but the jury's deadlocked. No, they just don't know whether she's guilty or not. This thing about a jury of our peers, what a joke. And in somebody's mind, it makes a really good case for, well, just bring the defendant before an AI judge. And maybe in some far-flung point in the future, the artificial intelligence judge and jury, that'll be a neat trick, decides you're guilty, and you just get vaporized right there in the courtroom. There's nothing but a little ash left over that can very easily, you know, one of those little handheld dust things with a stick on it, a long stick, not the short one that you can stick on the end of your broom, but a long one, a little broom, just sweep them up and case closed. That's it. I wonder wonder if we're not going to wind up seeing that before we know it. Well, we take the human emotional component out of it and just give it to the machine. Mm-hmm. George Santos, this is kind of funny, gets a lifetime ban from prediction market for betting on whether George Santos would show up to the State of the Union address. Okay, so Santos is out. That's fine. And one last little thing I do believe we have time for, and it is this one. The Islamization of California, the nauseating, I put that in there, Gavin Newsom is going to sign a bill recognizing Islamic holiday, celebrating ritual slaughter, and authorizing AID lessons in public schools. I wish the UFO guys would come down and take this guy away. Governor Gavin Newsom is set to sign Assembly Bill 2017, which officially recognizes the Islamic holy days of Eid al-Fitr and Eid al-Adha as state holidays. Hey, Billy, happy Eid al-Adha. Oh, same to you, Johnny. Happy Eid al-Adha. Yeah, he's going to authorize these things as state holidays. The legislation allows state employees to use existing paid leave for these days and permits public schools and community colleges to close for observances. The bill further mandates the development of curriculum teaching the history and significance of these Islamic holidays in public schools. Critics argue the measure promotes the Islamization of the state and highlights a double standard regarding the treatment of Christian holidays and traditions. Gavin Newsom, you're a disgrace. You're a disgrace to the whole bleeping human race. Do you understand me? Do you hear what I'm saying to you? You should be ashamed of yourself. Your parents should be rotating in their graves about you. You are an abject disappointment. And frankly, you are the bearer of the proverbial knife that you routinely stick into the backs of the people that you're supposed to protect. Your state is a disaster, its economy is a disaster, and now you've decided to officially recognize some Islamic holy days because that religion and so people and those people are so bloody important. Well, I'll tell you what, this is just me, but it's time to pick a side. And if you don't pick a side, I assure you, it'll be picked for you. And you don't want that. You really don't. The next voice you hear, besides mine, and excluding the upcoming commercials, will be Daniel Fazzina, F-A-Z-Z-I-N-A, last on Christmas Eve, 2014. Wow, does time fly or what? Yes, it does. We'll make the best of it, though. This is Caravan to Midnight. Stand by.
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8: Daniel Fazzina, F-A-Z-Z-I-N-A, is an author, talk show host, publicist, and media professional whose work explores miracles and faith and the ways people experience the hand of God in their own lives. His program, Divine Intervention Radio, debuted in 2007 on Hope Radio in New York before expanding to radio stations across the country and reaching an international audience online. The program grew out of Daniel's own remarkable testimony. In 2001, he experienced what he described as a miraculous healing from a painful chronic back condition. The following year, he experienced another healing involving a massive cancerous tumor. Those events inspired him to create the award-winning Divine Intervention radio program and book series, through which he shares the stories of people who believe God intervened in their lives in extraordinary ways. Daniel's interests also include biblical apologetics, creation science, alternative fuel technologies, cryptozoology, the paranormal, classic cars, networking, reading, and writing. He's a New Yorker, and he now resides in beautiful Virginia with his family. And I cannot believe that come the 24th of December this year, it will have been 12 years since I

0: have spoken with Daniel Pezzina. Welcome back, Daniel. It's great to have you on the show tonight.
1: John B. Wells, it's been a long time, and I am excited to be with you. I can't believe it's been a dozen years. Thank you so much for having me back. I'm very excited and honored to be with you.
0: Well, I appreciate that. Right back at you, Daniel. I cannot believe the way time is going by. I mean, it seems to be. I mean, I've heard old folks say before, you know, that, oh, yeah, when you get older, time really goes fast. It's been going fast for about the last 40 years, just that I can think of. But there does seem to be an acceleration factor here. So I'm just going to order something immediately off the menu, and it is this. Have you ever found anything in Scripture that suggests, oh, yeah, if the days were not shortened, there would be no flesh left alive? Do you think that's what we're looking at here, or am I the only one that's experiencing this seemingly accelerative life experience at the moment?
1: Yes, I know. I do remember reading that in the Scriptures, and come to think of it, yes, I do think it just seems like life is going faster and faster. Things are accelerating. Things are changing so fast. I mean, with AI and robotics and, you know, genetics, all sorts of things, it's a blur. It's mind-boggling to see the amount of change that we're going through as a society. It's going by fast.
0: Well, Christmas Eve 2014, that's a long time ago. A lot has happened. So
1: I know.
0: Bring us up to date on where life has taken you since that we last spoke, and how your work has developed during the year since.
1: Well, thank you, John. Yes, a lot has happened since that time. I had two more children. I only had one little baby at that point. I had two more kids, and I was doing publicity and doing my radio show, Divine Intervention Radio, and also just kind of staying home and raising my kids. I was a stay-at-home dad, so I worked from home, and it was just a real pleasure, but it also took a lot of time and energy, as you probably know, just raising kids. And so I was doing that for quite a while. I was plugging along, and I'd done my radio show since 2007, all the way up until 2022. And then, it's so interesting, John, because I had a thought to do the audiobook version of the Divine Intervention. After I decided to do the audiobook version of Divine Intervention, 50 True Stories of God's Miracles Today, that unfortunately my wife kicked me out and demanded a divorce. And I lost access to my children and my home and my studio, and my life just kind of started burning to the ground around me. And I was like, I was praying. I was like, Lord, there's no way I can do this audiobook now. I mean, I was living at my dad's old age home. Thankfully, he took me in because I would have been homeless. So I'm living in his spare room, you know, just a little laptop, and I didn't know how I was going to do it. But then I prayed, and I was like, you know what? I'm going to do it anyway. And God brought the right people together. I was working with four or five different studios in four or five different states. And John, most audiobooks, as you might imagine, have a single narrator. Divine Intervention, 50 True Stories of God's Miracles Today ended up with 32 different narrators for the 50 different stories, all with authentic accents from all over the world, like England, New Zealand, Africa, India and New York. I mean, all over the place. And God brought and he enabled me to finish this audiobook, and that was in 2022. And unfortunately, I wasn't able to do any type of promotion for it, no type of publicity. Just going through the divorce was like just taking all my energy, so I kind of put everything on the shelf, and everything's been on hiatus for about 4 years now, until this year. When, you know, court finalized, and one of the guys who helped me with the audiobook in 22 called me up and said, Daniel, I felt led by the Lord to reach out to you and to do this Power of Testimony event based on your Divine Intervention books. And long story short, we started working together, and God reignited the fire in me that I had lost. And now we're doing a proper launch for the audiobook and relaunching the radio show, and I'm doing publicity again, and even the Divine Intervention book is being turned into an episodic series, a video series. So it's just all come back almost overnight. It's God is amazing the way he restores what the devil tried to steal.
0: That is quite something. So,
1: yeah.
0: So tell us, wow, what a trip. Well, take us back to the beginning. I'll tell you, those divorces, there's really no humor in it once you've experienced it. They say, hey, you can get married as many times as you want, but you can only really afford one divorce, so be careful.
1: It's bad.
0: Rough on everybody. It's terrible. Well, are your kids in good shape? I mean, we're on a public forum.
1: Yes.
0: Kids doing okay?
1: Yeah, they're doing great. Thankfully, the judge ordered that we can share custody, and so that's what we're doing, and I'm very happy about that. So we're doing the best we can and just moving forward. Like I said, now that court is behind me, I can actually focus on the...
0: I'll tell you, it'll just take over your world and then, apply vacuum. Let's put it that way. If you will, take us back to the beginning. Speaking of children, what was your childhood and spiritual upbringing like? Were you raised in a Christian home? When did you personally become a follower of Christ Jesus?
1: Yes, I was raised going to Lutheran church in Long Island, New York. I went weekly. My parents took me every week, and I was baptized and catechized and pasteurized and homogenized. But I don't think I really understood the gospel of Jesus Christ and what he wanted for me and how I was to respond to that. Until I was about 14 years old, that's when I really kind of understood and prayed and asked the Lord to be the Lord and Savior of my life. And from that time on, John, I started living with a sense of his presence. I started experiencing answered prayers, and I started realizing that, hey, this is more than religion. This is personal. God is real, and he wants to have a relationship with us, and he cares about us, and he was so personal to me. And that's kind of, how I grew. Long journey, of mountaintop experiences and valleys along the way, as is life. But the Lord has been with me through it all, and I'm just so grateful.
0: Yeah, are you on a mobile by chance?
1: I am, yes.
0: Okay. Every once in a while I get a little dropout. They're not severe, but I don't want them to be severe, you know what I mean? Because we want to hear you.
1: About that.
0: It's not your fault. It's just the state of tech today, and it's frankly not that wonderful. For our purposes, it'll be fine. So in 2001 and 2, you experienced two major healings involving chronic back condition and massive cancerous tumor. Wow. So take us through what happened as you want to and why you believe God intervened.
1: Yes, sure. So I had two major miracles, as you mentioned, that really took my faith ahead. The first was in 2001. I got to back up a little bit because I had started having back pain when I was 16 years old in 1991. So from 1991 to 2001, I had chronic back pain, a torn cartilage ring, and a bulging disc that was pressing against the nerve. So it wasn't debilitating. It was mild to moderate, but just always there, very annoying. And I remember having to sit out through 12th grade gym class because I couldn't wrestle with the guys. And I was actually okay with that, John, because I didn't really care to roll around with other men in tights. Just wasn't my thing.
0: Right.
1: But I went through chiropractic and physical therapy for a number of years, and nothing was really working. So when I was in college, I stopped therapy and just figured I'd have to live with the pain the rest of my life. And P.S., I went on a men's retreat with some guys from my church. In 2001, we were all out on the eastern end of Long Island, New York, in Montauk Manor. And there were about 40 guys in this hotel meeting room. And they said, we're going to dedicate this afternoon to prayer to Jesus for physical healing. So if you have any issues, come to the front of the room and we'll pray for you. So I was online to go to the front of the room, John, and my friend Dave Soto was online next to me. And he said, Daniel, what are you

0: suffering, and God was there, His Holy Spirit was there, and that's when He chose to take the pain away. And now, mind you, I had had people pray for me many times over those 10 years, and nothing happened. So I was at a point of not really expecting anything, but I wasn't going to turn down prayer. I said, well, you know, what's one more time? It can't hurt. So I really had no expectation, and yet God healed me. He kind of had this way of just surprising me. And so that was in 2001. And that really took my faith ahead, John. I realized that this was real, and he loves me, and he wanted to show me he cared for me. So then in 2002, as lymphoma, and this tumor was so large, it was actually grapefruit sized, and it was crushing my pulmonary artery. So I wasn't getting enough oxygen. I was actually suffocating. And doctors were telling me, yes, grapefruit sized. It actually got bigger than my heart at one point. It's okay.
1: Wow.
0: One of those things. I was 27 years old. I had never been seriously ill before. And the doctor said, you know, we'll give you chemo, but we're not sure if it's going to respond. It was inoperable. But they said, if it doesn't respond, you'll be dead within 3 weeks to 3 months. And that was a shocking diagnosis, to say the least. And so the long and short of it was, I had a lot of different types of therapies. I had a lot of people praying for me, anointing me with oil, saying, Daniel, this thing was born to die. It's going to be a testimony to the Lord, you know, and I took all that. And so they were going to give me 6 rounds of chemo, 1 round per month. And I remember being in the hospital bed one night. It was the week of 9/11, actually, 2002. I remember watching the one-year memorial of 9/11 on the TV from my hospital. And John, at this point, I was a completely broken man. I could not fix myself. I could not heal myself. I was thrown on the mercy of God and other people. And I remember just looking up to the ceiling and praying. And I said, God, you know, I know I'm your child. If you want to take me, I'll go with you. The Bible says that to be absent from the body is to be present with the Lord, and I believe that. But I said, Lord, if you want to heal me and let me live, I will just do my best to continue to serve you and to point people to you and to tell them about your love and your goodness and your grace, your mercy and your power. And John, I went in for about halfway point scan. The doctors and everybody was hoping that the tumor would be smaller. But when I walked out of that radiology place holding the scans, it was completely negative. Like, the tumor was just gone. Like, it was done. No more cancer in my body, nothing. And it was right before Christmas of 2002. And I remember, you know, bright blue, clear sky. And I'm just walking out holding these scans in my hand. And I'm tears raining down my face. And I'm just like, thank you, Lord. Thank you. You know, it was the best Christmas gift I ever received.
1: You know, maybe if you don't mind, I want to get into something with you here, and it is this.
0: Sure. Okay.
1: Sometimes I believe that people who pray for healing, they do it as a last resort, and maybe they don't quite trust Him to hear their prayer, let alone to actually heal themselves. Have you observed this before? Now, they may come to trust Him when the stuff really gets deep, and now they have no choice, because He has a way of getting your attention if He wants it. But what do you think about that? Do you think sometimes people pray for healing, but they don't, they already kind of doubt that their prayer is going to be even heard, let alone answered, or not?
0: Oh, yeah, absolutely. I mean, I was like that. You know, I didn't believe that I was going to get a healing from my back. I was just kind of going along with what was happening there, and I didn't have any expectation, but God shows up. And, you know, sometimes it's not even our faith that does it. You know, there's a story in the Bible, I believe it's in the book of Mark, where there are four friends carrying their paralytic friend on a mat, and they have to bring him up on top of a roof, and they make a hole in the roof, and they lower him down into the presence of Jesus. And Jesus, it says, when He saw their faith, He healed the paralytic. So I don't know if the paralytic had faith, but his friends surely did. And sometimes that's what you need. You need, you know, people around you who have faith, who can gird you up and pray for you and bring you into the presence of God. And that's what happened in my case.
1: Yeah. Is there any way to instruct anybody to, or advise anybody, or counsel anybody to just let yourself go, let your doubt go, let all of that go? It will not be easy, because as long as you doubt, as long as you hold on to that disbelief, somehow I think people believe that, they already feel like they're out of control. They don't want to release any more control, even though they really don't have any. You know, and they just don't want to let go and just, you know what I mean? You know where I'm headed here.
0: Oh, yeah. Yeah, I mean, I was like that. I mean, I was a very, very private person, very independent person, and God had to strip all of that from me. And when I was in the hospital, you know, with this tumor, I couldn't do anything. I was up against the wall, like between a rock and a hard place. You know, I was forced to totally surrender everything to God and to other people. And he broke me in that. And you know, brokenness is not necessarily a bad place to be, because that's where God can really teach us and he can reach us. And just, you know, he can work in our lives. He wants a broken and contrite heart. It says the Lord won't despise that. And, you know, he sees us, he loves us. And sometimes, you know, he can make something beautiful out of something broken. And that's kind of what he did in my story. And I would encourage anybody to just really let go and trust. It's hard, but if you know, Jesus said, I will never leave you nor forsake you. And if you can put your trust in that, he is the good shepherd. You know, he gave his life for us. He died for us on the cross. And there's no one who loves you more than Jesus does. So you can trust him and just, you know, it's easier said than done, but I would encourage anyone to do that. Take that step of faith and put your trust in Christ, because he loves you.
1: Now, just to keep the timeline straight in my own mind, so first there was the divorce, and then the chronic back problems, and then the grapefruit-sized tumor.
0: Well, no, the divorce came much later.
1: Oh, I see. Okay. Well,
0: the back pain was 2001, and the tumor was 2002, and the divorce was like 2022. So,
1: yeah, those divorces are rough. They've actually, just destroyed some people. So,
0: it's horrible. It's way, way worse than cancer. Way worse. I can't even compare it. It was devastating. But God restores all things. I'm much better now. So.
1: How did you deal with that when the paper showed up, so to speak?
0: It was I just God gave me grace for each day. He provided for me every step of the way. It was hard, but it was, you know, another one of those times in my life when I had to really fully depend on him. And he provided for me. He took care of me. He enabled me to get my children back eventually. I mean, it was, you know, 4 years of stupid in the courts, but eventually it all settled out, and you know, now we're doing the best we can with what we've got, and I'm just thankful it's behind me. And I kind of mentioned all that.
1: Uh-oh. Another little dropout. Yeah, I sound like got muted.
0: No, that's okay. I was just saying I mentioned the divorce because it was right after I decided to do the audiobook version of Divine Intervention, 50 True Stories of God's Miracles Today, that my life just kind of burned to the ground. And some people, you know, they told me, well, that's kind of normal. When you're doing things for the Lord, there are spiritual attacks, and, you know, there is spiritual evil, and things happen, you know, like there is spiritual warfare. And I've experienced it. Not that I'm blaming the devil for my problems or anything like that, but there are things that happen that are definitely spiritual in nature. And I took note of that. But again, God is restoring all things, and he's doing a lot of great things in my life. So I'm very grateful.
1: No, I don't want to get too personal since we're in a, you know, public forum here, but was it one of those, hey Lord, what are you doing? I mean, really?
0: Yeah. It was very, you know, vocabulary. You know, I was of the mindset, you know, every couple has problems. You work them out. You don't abandon each other. So it was definitely a hard pill to swallow for me. But like I said, the Lord carried me through it. And, you know, I'm in a much better place now. And he's restoring my divine intervention ministry and all the things the devil tried to steal. So I'm very grateful.
1: That's fantastic. It really is. Well, we're going to take our mandatory top of the hour break. And then we'll find out how. We'll get, let me put it this way. We'll get Daniel to tell us about the road that eventually led to Divine Intervention Radio. And also, Divine Intervention 50 True Stories of God's Miracles Today. And what distinguishes this collection from many other books about modern miracles, because they exist. I experienced one, I observe it every year on November the 16th. Yeah, November the 16th, 2009 was a real, real eye-opener. And for the next 2 years, I went to the desert. I really did. Not the Mojave in the middle of it or anything, but the foothills of the Angeles Mountains. Just sat there and learned how to listen instead of talk. It's more important to listen. This is Caravan. We'll be right back.
2: It's true. 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The flip side to that coin is, if you want something to grow, nourish it. 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Big tech and its derivatives also try to financially soft kill. 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
5: Hello, I'm Jerry Stewart, and this is One Moment in America. We've all heard the famous words of Patriot Patrick Henry, "Give me liberty or give me death." But is there something else he said that day you may not know? I'll tell you that story after this important message. On March the 23rd, 1775, Patrick Henry gave a powerful speech in which he insisted that America must seek freedom. But how did Patrick Henry believe that they could ever win? Listen to his own words. He said, "There is a just God who presides over the destinies of nations and who will raise up friends to fight our battles for us." Patrick Henry believed that they could only win their liberty if God helped, and he did. Is it too late for God to help us today? Not if we ask. I'm Jerry Stewart, and that was One Moment in America.
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7: News this hour from Town Hall. I'm Jason Walker. The vice president holding rallies across the country for the GOP ahead of the midterms. Here's correspondent Laura Winters.
8: Vice President J.D. Vance on the campaign trail in Sterling Heights, Michigan. He's backing former Congressman Republican Mike Rogers, who's running for Senate. Vance telling supporters Abdul El-Sayed is too extreme.
9: When I see Abdul El-Sayed campaign around the state with somebody who said that America deserved 9/11, what I see is a man who has sympathy and compassion for people who share his religion but have nothing for people who don't.
8: Laura Winters reporting.
7: Massachusetts Senator Ed Markey has won the Democratic nomination in his bid for another term in office. Veteran Markey fought off a challenge from Congressman Seth Moulton, who had argued at the time it was time for a generational change. The numbers are looking huge, and the White House filling in some details of that Venezuela oil deal. Here's Ben Thomas.
10: We're making a fortune and they're making a fortune.
11: President Trump in the Oval Office touting an oil deal with Venezuela. The White House says it's partnering with a company called North American Blue Energy Partners, already the second largest operator in Venezuela behind Chevron, in a deal that will give the Pentagon a 35% ownership stake in the company and roughly a fifth of the country's oil reserves. And it says the U.S. will be guaranteed a right to purchase 20% of the output at the cost of production. As to the impact on U.S. gas prices,
10: ultimately, prices are going to come down.
11: Ben Thomas, Washington.
7: The murder case against the Utah man accused of assassinating Charlie Kirk headed for trial. Defendant Tyler Robinson facing a potential death sentence if convicted. More on these stories, townhall.com.
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7: Employers around the nation posting slightly more job openings in July, but the American labor market remained sturdy in the face of higher costs squeezing household budgets. Correspondent Marcela Sanchez has the latest numbers now from Washington.
13: The Labor Department says U.S. job openings rose slightly to 7.3 million in July, a sign the labor market remains sturdy despite higher costs that are squeezing household budgets. The department's job openings and labor turnover survey also showed that layoffs fell, but so did the number of people quitting their jobs. The unemployment rate remains at a low 4.1%, and the number of people signing up for unemployment benefits has come in low week after week. The Labor Department will release its August hiring and unemployment numbers on Friday. Marcela Sanchez, Washington.
7: And breaking news and analysis, townhall.com. A big change for Apple. There's a new sheriff in town.
14: John Ternus takes over for Tim Cook, ending Cook's 15-year tenure that saw the company's value skyrocket to $4.6 trillion. The change in CEOs comes at a pivotal time as Apple has stumbled in its efforts to deliver new AI features. Beyond finding ways to keep Apple competitive in the artificial intelligence race, Ternus will need to navigate supply chain questions and relationships with people such as President Trump. Cook is widely expected to help Apple maintain a good relationship with Trump as he shifts to his new role as executive chairman. I'm Mike Hempen.
7: Wall Street numbers for Tuesday. Well, another down day. The Dow fell 419 points. S&P was off 54 on the day, and NASDAQ down 271. More on these stories, townhall.com.
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17: Deception is a state of mind, and the mind of the state. James Jesus Angleton. This is Caravan to Midnight DEFCON 1.

0: we're visiting for the first time in a quite a long time, once again, with Daniel Fazzina. DivineInterventionRadio.com. So, in 2001 and 2, he experienced two major healings involving chronic back condition. I've had a little back trouble over the years. That happens when you come off your horse for the third time and land on your tailbone. But it would visit me every once in a while, but it's nothing like what Daniel experienced. And then a grapefruit-sized tumor, and those things were healed. So, as you know, we can certainly see why, but how did those experiences lead to the creation of Divine Intervention Radio, and when did you realize that collecting other people's testimonies had become your calling?
1: Oh, thank you, John. I really appreciate the opportunity to be with you again. And basically what happened was after I was healed of the tumor, I went back to work at the television station that I was working at. And I had been out of work probably 7 or 8 months. And when I went back to work, I started sharing the story of what I went through. And there was a lot more details to it, but how God just carried me through and how the tumor disappeared, you know, in such a short time. And the doctors were pleasantly surprised by that. And incidentally, even the cardiologist, I'd gone back to him about a year later to get my heart checked out because chemo drugs can weaken your heart. And he said, not only was it amazing that the tumor disappeared, but he said, normally when tumors retract, they leave scar tissue behind, but mine was completely clean. Like there was nothing there. And, you know, he had remembered me. He made my test case, or he made my echocardiogram a test case, and he showed it to all of his students because it was so dramatic. So I started sharing these details with my coworkers, and John, let's face it, Long Island, New York is not the Bible Belt. There's a lot of skepticism and unbelief, and there were, you know, most of my coworkers were not believers, but they actually encouraged me. You know, I remember one particular guy, my friend Daryl Shepard. I remember we were standing in the control room of this TV station, and he said, Daniel, I don't believe in miracles. You know, if the ones that are written in the Bible are true, I'd still be seeing them today. How come I've never seen one? And I said, that's a great question, you know, and that kind of became my impetus for collecting all these stories because, you know, as a follower of Jesus, since I'm very young, I knew a lot of people who've had amazing miracles. And so I started sharing their stories with my non-believing coworkers to try and encourage them. Like I would share about my friend Josh Bender, who was shot between the eyes at point-blank range. The bullet went in the bridge of his nose, somehow missed his brain, ended up in the back of his neck, and he made a full recovery. Doctors couldn't figure out how the bullet got to the back of his neck without going through his brain and either leaving him a vegetable or killing him. I shared stories like my friend Demetrius, who was one of the first people to visit me in the hospital. He was a friend from church. And when I was in the hospital, he encouraged me with his story, which I didn't know at the time. But he told me that several years prior, he was actually dying and wasting away from AIDS. He was, you know, couldn't gain weight. He was losing weight. He had thrush and white stuff in his mouth. And he had 7 HIV tests that all came back positive. And he was he realized he was dying. And he just gave his life to the Lord and started serving in the church and mentoring kids. And he said, Lord, whatever time I have left, I'm just going to give it to you. And after about a year, he realized he started gaining weight. And he hadn't had a sniffle in a year. And he's like, what's going on? He went in for his another HIV test, his 8th. It came back completely negative. God restored him completely. And today he's happy and healthy and married and serving God. And it's just like these stories are real. And these are people I knew. So, yeah, my friends at work were like, man, you should collect these stories and put them together in a book or a documentary film or something. So that's kind of what I started doing, just tracking down these people that I already knew and having them tell their stories, and I would transcribe them. And it turned into 4 books and a radio show, and now it's being turned into a documentary, like an episodic series as well. So, this is 25 years in the making. So a lot has happened since then. I'm just so grateful that, you know, God sends me these amazing, generous people to share these incredible miracle stories with a broken and hurting world that is in need of hope.
0: You know, if you don't mind, I just want to interject a little something, and it is this.
1: Sure.
0: There may be some people out there who are saying, Why are you always talking about Jesus? I mean, what is it with you, Wells? I mean, what? You know, I mean, our religious orientation is our own business. And, and why are you trying to impose Christianity on us? I mean, I don't think many out there, but certainly somebody may be saying that. And I'll answer that question. And yeah, you could respond and say, yeah, that's Daniel's just personal experience. And that's Wells's just personal experience. But I'll go out a little ways out on the limb here. But I don't worry about falling because it is true. I have had the feeling since I was a little kid, like before even 2 years of elementary school had gone by, I didn't understand it at all, but I just had this sense that a first or second grader is not going to be able to articulate clearly to an adult who might not be receptive to such a thing in any case, but maybe, depends on the parent, right? I just felt as though I had come into the world at an extraordinarily pivotal time. I didn't know what it was. But folks, look at the attack the Christian church is under right now. Why? Forget about Jimmy Swaggart. I mean, bless his heart. I've sinned. I remember that. You know, I remember Tammy Baker and the other guy. Or the guy. She wasn't a guy. I said the other guy. And I understand that some of this stuff has dampened the spirits of some people. But remember something. Everybody's got their own path to walk. And you can start off with good intentions and wind up in the middle of a criminal enterprise and you never saw it coming. Because when we talk about spiritual warfare, what this means is there are actual spirits that will infect you, and they'll infect you much easier if you don't know they exist, and therefore you have no idea what door you have unknowingly opened, and they will come in, and before long you start thinking, I'm not saying that you decide, I'm going to be a serial killer. This doesn't have to be that severe, but that probably has happened too. I mean, you heard the policeman last night.
1: I was listening to this.
0: Yeah, Son of Sam. I mean, how ridiculous is this? But it happened, and he acted on it. He killed people, you know? Go ahead, Darren.
1: Yes, he did. Well, you know, David Berkowitz and I have been friends since 1999. We've been pen pals. His testimony was in my one of my books, actually. And, you know, I didn't know him as a serial killer, but when I started writing to him in 1999, you know, I was just curious to see if it was real. I saw an ad or like a promo. I was watching a show called Scared Straight, and they had this promo about David Berkowitz being a born-again Christian and a minister. And I was like, oh, my gosh, I have to know. I just have to know if this is true. And this is way before I was doing divine intervention. But I've always been drawn to stories and testimonies about how God changes people. And so I wrote to him, and he wrote back, and we started this correspondence and a friendship that's been, you know, over 25 years now. I've visited him in prison, and, you know, I believe he's sincere, that, you know, the Lord has changed his life, and he admits he was into a satanic cult, and, you know, he pled guilty to murdering 6 people. I don't discount any of that, but I do know that God can change anyone, and sometimes they're taken aback by that. Like you're friends with a serial killer. You know, I'm like, well, yeah, but God has redeemed him. And if they don't believe that God can do that, you just have to read the Bible and see. You look at Saul, who was a persecutor of the church and a murderer. I mean, he was killing Christians and throwing them in prison. And yet God appeared to him and changed him, and he became St. Paul and one of the most prominent followers of Jesus, and most of the New Testament was written by Saul. So you cannot discount the power of God to change a human life. I've seen it so many times, and he can change anybody.
0: Yeah, and people, they hear these things, and I think there's a semantic satiation that happens. If you hear something like, we live in a fallen world, well, somebody out there is asking, what is that supposed to mean? But how many preachers will say, what it means is that the messed up condition you observe the world to be in right now began a long time ago. The fashion sense has changed. People have lived and died. Generations have come and gone, and more and more and more. But the thing is, This place is infested with invisible and very powerful entities that will mess with you, and their sole intent is to get you to pick one. Work with them or be a victim of them. If you don't have faith, you have no protection, you have no armor, you're naked. Go ahead, over to you. I'm just going to keep going.
1: No, it's okay. Well, you know, when David Berkowitz shares his story, I mean, he shares how he got involved in the occult and just started practicing rituals innocently at first, but eventually it started taking over his mind, and it was driving him insane, and he was even declared criminally insane for a while, and it was demonic. It was totally demonic in nature. But thank the Lord, when someone shared the gospel with him in prison, and when he prayed, he said, you know, he confessed his sins to the Lord, and he felt like just peace wash over him, and like chains were broken from him, like he was entangled before, and God just totally broke those chains. And you know, he's been on fire for Jesus since 1987, and it hasn't looked back. And I'm really proud of him, the way he's turned his life around. And he ministers to people through his letter writing ministry, and he's been a chaplain in prison for many years now. And I don't know what to say. I mean, I was only 2 years old when the crimes happened, so I never knew him. I never knew the old David, but I can tell you the new David is an amazing guy, really.
0: You know, as it turns out, last night we were visiting with New York Police Department Detective Sergeant and 9/11 survivor Mike Codella, and he was one of the investigators that was he was connecting Son of Sam with Eaton Patz and New York's hidden underworld. And now tonight, you're saying you know Berkowitz.
1: Yes. A lot of people are, like I said, they're taken aback by that. But yes, I've known him since 1999.
0: Well, it seems like a pretty amazing coincidence that he was investigating him and told us about it last night, and tonight you're telling me you're pen pals.
1: Yeah, well, more than that, like I said, I visited him in prison a couple of times. So, yeah, I mean, there's not many people who can say that they've had a serial killer pray over them, but he prayed over me in prison, a blessing over me, and we had a wonderful time of fellowship a couple of times, and I consider him a brother in the faith. And I know that'll probably rub some people the wrong way, but you know, I don't care. I know God can change people. I've seen it so many times, and I've even, you know, in my book Divine Intervention: 50 True Stories of God's Miracles Today, one of the people in there is Kamal Saleem. Are you familiar with Kamal Saleem, John?
0: I'm familiar with the name. I'm not familiar with it, but I know the name. I'll put it that way.
1: Okay. Yeah, well, here's another case. This guy was born in Lebanon, recruited into the Muslim Brotherhood and the PLO at a very young age, age 7. He's smuggling weapons into Israel through the Golan Heights, and he was trained in assault camps, and he, you know, became a warlord. I mean, he was fighting the Christians in Lebanon. He was fighting the Jews in Israel. He even went to Afghanistan, was fighting the Russians over there, sold out for Islamic Jihad. He comes to America to try and do culture jihad, to bring down America from within by recruiting for the PLO and trying to convert people to Islam. And God got a hold of him in a very powerful way. He had like almost like a Damascus Road type experience, like Saul had on the road to Damascus when he saw the Lord. And Jesus appeared to Kamal, and he knew it was, you know, what he was doing with radical Islam was wrong, like trying to kill Christians and Jews and all that. And he knew that Jesus was the Messiah, and he left radical Islam and became a follower of Christ. And today he is a minister, a lover of people, just a warm, you know, loving guy. And he's another one. He's a friend of mine. He stayed at my home. You know, I took him around and helped him speak and share his testimony at different churches. And he's actually going to be speaking. He's going to be the keynote speaker at my Power of Testimony event on September 12th at Shelter Rock Church in Syosset, New York, where we're launching the audiobook version of Divine Intervention: 50 True Stories of God's Miracles Today. So another example of how God can change a life, one that's on a path of destruction, and redeem them and change them into a lover of people, just like David Berkowitz.
0: I never thought that I'd be young. You know, here we go again, but I never thought that I would be talking about Christianity and the availability of redemption. Most people are like, oh, whatever, you know, but let me just say this. No matter what you have done, no matter what you have done, somebody has done worse. And if Saul can be redeemed, so can you. But you have to believe it. If you don't believe it, it won't work. Sorry, I'll stop now.
1: No, that's okay. I fully appreciate that. And you know, the reason that I feature miracle testimonies in Divine Intervention, 50 True Stories of God's Miracles Today, and on Divine Intervention Radio, it's not so much for the miracles themselves, but I want to point people to the God of miracles. Yeah, it's wonderful if you can experience one, but it's more important to know God personally, to know the God of miracles, and to know that you can have salvation, that you can have forgiveness, that you can have eternal life and a relationship with God. That's really what he wants. He wants our hearts, and he wants a relationship with us. And so, you know, that's really the reason why I do what I do. I want to help people develop a strong faith in the Lord and a relationship with him.
0: All right. Now, obviously, you've already gone through, Berkowitz, that's a profound reversal of his actual soul. I mean, that's...
1: Yes, redemption,
0: He was redeemed. So, when skeptics attribute these stories to, you know, mere coincidence, medical recovery, misdiagnosis, or the influence of belief, how do you respond to them? What evidence do you believe they should consider?
1: Well, you know, John, it's been said that for the true skeptic, no amount of evidence would be sufficient. And for the true believer, no amount of evidence is necessary. But I believe there are people in the middle who are open-minded, at least. And so in my book, Divine Intervention, 50 True Stories of God's Miracles Today, I went through great lengths to collect medical documentation for the miracles that had to do with healings. So you can actually look in the book and you can see x-rays, you can see PET scans. As a matter of fact, my own PET scans of when I had the tumor and when it was gone, I put the two scans in there. Josh Bender, who I mentioned was shot between the eyes, I have his x-ray in there. You can see the bullet in the back of his neck. There are medical reports from places like Cedars-Sinai Medical Center in Los Angeles and the Mayo Clinic in Rochester, Minnesota. And so I wanted to provide evidence for people to say, look, these are real. They're documented. These actually happened. So not only do I have medical documentation, but at the end of each chapter, after their stories, I include a picture of the person and contact information. So they can actually email these people and say, you know, they can find out that these are real people. They can engage in conversation with them, continue the dialogue, ask questions. And I'm so grateful that my friends were so gracious to allow me to do that, because their goal also, like mine, is to encourage people. We want to challenge the skeptic and we want to encourage the believer as to the reality of God. So I did everything I possibly could to add as much credence as I could to these stories with documentation, for that reason, to encourage the believer and challenge the skeptic.
0: Amazing. Really quite amazing. Well,
1: thank you.
0: Well, what is distinctive about the new Divine Intervention audiobook? How is it produced, if you want to tell us? And what apparent interventions occurred while you were bringing these testimonies into audio form? I bet the devil really didn't like that. Just saying.
1: No, it was amazing. So I mentioned that most audiobooks have a single narrator, and Divine Intervention, 50 True Stories of God's Miracles Today ended up with 32 different people. So in some cases, the miracle experiencers narrated their own testimony, so you can hear directly from them in some cases, which is really cool. And in the cases where the people weren't available, or maybe they had passed away, or they just weren't good narrators, I found either professional narrators or volunteers who kind of matched their accents and, you know, did a wonderful job. And I'm just so thrilled with the way it came out. I was actually honored. I entered the book into the Reader's Favorite International Book Competition, and it actually won the silver medal for nonfiction audiobooks. And I was so thrilled and honored because there are thousands of entries from about a dozen different countries. And yeah, they really loved the book. And I'll give you a quick story of a couple of instances of God bringing this all together. So I had one guy whose name is Kevin Frolick. He's from South Africa, and his story is how he was delivered from demonic possession. He was actually into the witchcraft and the occult, and it's just an amazing story how God brought a narrator for his testimony. Do you want me to continue with that story? Maybe
0: sure, if you'd like to.
1: After the break,
0: well,
1: or
0: we got about a minute, so give us the primer, and then we'll get the rest of it on the other side.
1: Sure. So I needed to know who is a narrator that could match his accent. I knew exactly one other person from South Africa, my friend Clive Elliott, and he took the ferry down from Connecticut to the studio in Long Island, did the narration. He nailed it perfectly. Turns out he was born the same year as Kevin. They were both born in Zimbabwe and both raised in South Africa.
0: That's pretty amazing. It really is. I can tell you that if you need anybody speaking to you or for you in a South African accent, I can accommodate you real easy. I'll tell you about that later. All right. We're going to take this little break because we have to, and then we'll be right back with Daniel Bazina. This is Caravan to Midnight, of course.
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7: The torpedo bomber he flew was hit by anti-aircraft fire while making a run over Bonin Island, 600 miles south of Japan. He headed out to sea and ejected from his burning plane this day, September.

0: For nearly 3,000 years, Homer's The Iliad has shaped the Western imagination. 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
1: Josh Booth back with Bill Bullington. And hey, Bill, I seem to hear a lot about taxes when it comes to investing.
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1: So what should people do?
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0: Okay. Wow. Talk about natural selection. Strange. As we visit here for the remainder of the program with Daniel Ficina, The Miracle Files. Now, what is going to be held following the 25th anniversary of the September 11 attacks?
1: Well, thank you, John. I appreciate the opportunity to be with you again. And so we're doing a special Power of Testimony event. It's going to be a kind of a celebration of what God has done in the lives of many of the people who are featured in my book, Divine Intervention, 50 True Stories of God's Miracles Today. And it'll be the official release of the audiobook version. And so

0: the gentleman I mentioned earlier, Kamal Saleem, the former PLO terrorist, he's going to be the keynote speaker. We have Lauren Green, the chief religion correspondent from Fox News. She's going to be the MC. And I'm going to be speaking as well as about five other speakers, people who are featured in my Divine Intervention book. They'll all be sharing their testimonies live in front of the studio audience. And then they're going to have a, we're going to have a panel discussion with Lauren and live worship music. And it's really just a day to showcase the power of God and how he changes lives and in so many different ways. And, I'm just so thrilled to be working with Lauren Green and Kamal Saleem and so many other amazing and inspiring people, who are going to be there to share the goodness of God and celebrate the triumph of good over evil in the wake of the memorial of 9/11.
1: Wow, that's something. I bet there are going to be a bunch of jumpy security guys up there. I'm just guessing, you know.
0: Yes, we will have tight security. We have to have that, especially with Kamal. He's kind of high profile, and there are still people who do not like the fact that he, you know, he left Islam and is proclaiming Jesus. It's been dangerous for him, but he is committed, and he loves the Lord, and he loves people, and he wants people to know the truth, you know, about the redemption of Jesus Christ.
1: Well, I'm just, I just wanted to ask you.
0: Sure.
1: Well, this, it started as a very deeply personal experience of healing. I mean,
0: yes.
1: Good grief. The back and the tumor.
0: Mm-hmm.
1: Most, that would put most people into a coma just hearing that they had that affliction visit upon them. But you preserve the testimonies of others. And as the number of interviews grew, the voices you collected began forming a larger record that could be carried beyond the radio program. I think this is quite something.
0: Well, thank you.
1: Illnesses,
0: yes,
1: accidents, violence, addiction, cultures, denominations. Good stuff.
0: Yes. Yeah, there are many different types of miracles in the book, not just healings. And so there's conversion experiences, there's healings, there's answered prayers, provision. There's even several people who've been raised from the dead that I include in Divine Intervention, 50 True Stories of God's Miracles Today. In fact, one of those people is going to be speaking at our Power of Testimony event at Shelter Rock Church on September 12th in Syosset, New York. Would you like to hear a story of a modern-day resurrection?
1: Absolutely.
0: Okay. So the gentleman I'm speaking about is Jeff Markin. Now, Jeff was a firefighter in Florida. And in 2006, he wasn't feeling well. He was driving to work, and he called his boss, and his boss knew something was up, so he said, go to the hospital. So Jeff drove himself to the Palm Beach Gardens Medical Center, and he walked into the hospital and went to the check-in desk and collapsed at the desk with a massive heart attack. So the ER team rushes out there. They surround him. They start giving him CPR, trying to revive him. They're shocking him. I was told they shocked him at least seven times with no results. They paged Dr. Chauncey Crandall, who is the head cardiologist. He was on call that day. It took him over 30 minutes to get downstairs to see Jeff. And by that time, Jeff had been – he was turning black from cyanosis, lack of oxygen. Dr. Crandall reviewed all the paperwork and determined they did all the proper protocols to try and revive Jeff, and no avail. So he declared him dead, clinically dead. He filled out the paperwork, and they started. They took him to they took the body to another room. They were preparing it for the morgue, and Dr. Crandall left to go continue on his rounds. And as he was leaving, John, the Holy Spirit came over him, and God spoke to him and said, "Go back and pray for that man." And Dr. Crandall didn't do it at first. He didn't want to look foolish. But God was testing his obedience. And a second time, the Lord told him, go back and pray for that man. So Dr. Crandall turned around and went back into the room where Jeff's body was. There was a nurse on the other side of his body cleaning it and taking the tubes out and stuff. And Jeff laid his hands over his body and prayed for him. He said, "I cry out for this man's soul. Lord, if he doesn't know you as your Lord, as personal Lord and Savior, raise him from the dead in Jesus' name." At that moment, another doctor, the emergency room doctor, came in, and Dr. Crandall said, "Hey, you need to shock this guy one more time." And the guy's like, "What are you talking about? He's dead. You declared him dead." You know, there was a lot of protesting going on, but Dr. Crandall persuaded him, and out of respect for Dr. Crandall, they shocked him again for, I believe, the eighth time. And when they did that, he pulled a perfect heartbeat on the monitor. Everybody is shocked. The nurse starts screaming. They didn't know what was going on. They thought, you know, they start stabilizing him. They rush him to the emergency department. They thought he would be brain damaged or, you know, a vegetable or something. And it turned out, long story short, he walked out of that hospital about a month later, made a full recovery, went back to work. In fact, Dr. Crandall led him to the Lord and to accept Jesus while he was in the hospital. And 20 years later, Jeff has grown. He's a born-again Christian. He's sharing his testimony, and he's alive to this day. And he is coming to share his testimony live in person at the Power of Testimony event on September 12th in Syosset, New York, at Shelter Rock Church. And I am honored that he would come all the way from Georgia just to do that, to support me in the release of the Divine Intervention audiobook.
1: I don't, they may exist, but I have never been made aware of any collection of testimonies like the one that you're putting together. This is quite unique in my experience, at least, you know?
0: Well, thank you. Yes. You know, and that's the thing, like, we live in a world that says that God doesn't exist, miracles don't happen, you know, it's all in the past, if it even happened at all. And you know what? It's my honor and my privilege, and I believe my calling to show that these things are still happening today. The miracles that are written in the Bible are happening today in modern times. People just need to know about them. And that's why I'm so honored, and I love the fact that God sends me all these amazing, incredible people with these powerful stories that the world needs to hear. So I'm grateful to people like you, John, who give me a platform to be able to share these stories with, like I said, a broken and hurting world that's desperately in need of hope. Thank you so much, John. I really appreciate you.
1: Oh, you're most welcome. Now, let me ask you this. What is your broadcast schedule?
0: My broadcast schedule? You mean for Divine Intervention Radio?
1: Yeah.
0: It's a weekly show, but it's been on hiatus for 4 years, but I'm restarting it this year, probably in the next month or so. Yeah.
1: Oh, gotcha.
0: But I've done over 350 interviews from 2007 to 2022. And like I said, it's restarting. God is restoring all things, so it's going to be even bigger and better than it was before. So I'm so grateful.
1: And this collection from people of this, illnesses, accidents, violence, addiction, cultures, denominations. Let me ask you this, just right up. We've got a few minutes here, and we can talk about whatever we want. What do you think is the most hardcore intervention that you've personally been close to, meaning dramatic, stunning, scary, maybe?
0: Yeah, well, I mean, going from a radical PLO terrorist to a lover of people, that's pretty dramatic. And, of course, a serial killer being redeemed with David Berkowitz, that's pretty dramatic, too. There's a lot of different things in there. You know, there's one in here that I love to tell. It's my friend Fred Clem. I'd like to share his story because this was amazing, too, because I met Fred at a Bible study in 2000. And I noticed he had a slight speech impediment, and he had a big scar on his neck. And I was like, oh, man, I was looking at the scar, and I'm like, I'm a journalist. I'm inquisitive by nature. Scars like that, they have really cool stories behind them usually. So I had to know. I said, Fred, what happened to you? And he started sharing his story. And he told me that when he was younger, he was a really mean, rugged, nasty guy. He was a football player and a jock. He loved fights, both, you know, verbal and physical. He instigated them. And when he was young, he was an agnostic. He didn't really give God a second thought. Excuse me. But something dramatic happened to him. In 1996, he was riding a jet ski at Smith Point Beach in Shirley, New York, the southern end of Long Island, southern coast. He was going really fast, John, and he was jumping wakes from a passing fishing boat, and he hit a sandbar going at about 45 miles an hour. He sustained massive head trauma, was knocked unconscious, floating in the water for about 17 minutes until someone pulled him out. They helicoptered him to the hospital. They put him on life support. The doctors are telling his family, you know, get his affairs in order. He's not going to make it through the night. He does make it through the night. Then they're telling him that he's not going to make it through the week. He does survive through the week. Everyone's surprised. He continues in this coma state week after week, month after month. And when Fred was telling me the story, he said he thought he was asleep with his wife and kids in the next room and that everything was fine, but he was in a coma. And then he said he thought he had a dream, but it wasn't a dream. He said it was a vision. He saw Jesus Christ at the Last Supper with his apostles, and he said Jesus got up, walked over to him, reached out his hand, and Fred reached up and touched Jesus' hand. When Jesus touched Fred's hand, that's when he awakened from this coma after nearly 6 months. When Jesus touched him, he immediately awakened. And he was shocked. He didn't know where he was. He started pulling the tubing out, and you know, the nurses come running in. They try to, they're shocked to see him alive and awake. They start stabilizing him. He had to spend a full year in the hospital going through therapy, learning how to walk and speak again. But he eventually made a full recovery, and he started telling the story about how Jesus touched him. He was an agnostic, didn't even really believe in God, and yet he was touched by the hand of the Lord. And he's since given his life to Jesus. He's born again. He's walking with the Lord, and he's sharing his testimony to this day with anyone who will listen. And his story is also featured in Divine Intervention, 50 True Stories of God's Miracles Today. The chapter is called Jesus and the Jet Ski, my good friend Fred Klemm. And now that was an amazing transformation that I witnessed.
1: I'll say it was. That's absolutely astounding. So you've been on this. I'm looking at your website right now, divineinterventionradio.com.
0: Yes, it's under construction right now.
1: Yeah. Divine Intervention, Volume 1. We've got the digital ebook of Divine Intervention, Volume 2. And Divine Intervention, 50 True Stories of God's Miracles Today.
0: Yes, and the audiobook is available on Audible for download. And like I said, you can hear authentic accents, and some cases the actual people narrate their own stories. And it's a very diverse collection of people from all over the world with all different kinds of miracles. So I think there's probably something in there for everyone, and I'm just so excited for the way it came out.
1: I was just sent a he's always sending me stuff that the Hubble telescope actually photographed heaven.
0: What?
1: Let's see, now this is publication is the Weekly World. It all started on December 26, 1994 at the NASA office in the United States. Okay. But right there on the heaven photographed by Hubble telescope.
0: Wow.
1: Well, okay. I mean, this is one of those sensationalistic newspapers from back in the day, but it might be true, you know.
0: Well, you never know. The Bible mentions several heavens, plural, so who knows?
1: Let me ask you this. Did you pay much attention to this eclipse we just had the other night?
0: I did not, unfortunately. I didn't even know about it.
1: Well, I just wondered if you were picking up any spiritually oriented chatter about the significance of this eclipse. It registered with some people, others it did not.
0: Okay, I do know that sometimes there's signs in the heavens, and they correspond with like biblical timelines and feasts and other things, but I did not know about this particular one.
1: Yeah, it's there's a lot of information out there, and it's enough to absolutely blow your mind if you try and digest all of it. So you just kind of note it and move on. I find that's the easiest way to stay sane. What do you think? What about that?
0: We definitely want to keep saying. I'm wondering. I know you had Rabbi Jonathan Kahn on. Did he talk anything about that? Because he's really into that kind of stuff. He's so gifted in interpreting signs and you know, seasons and things like that.
1: Yeah, he many of these things have registered with him as being significant. But I mean, I think we can all agree that this is the thing that I think is an obstacle to some people. And that is the study of Christianity. It's really difficult for many of them to get a straight answer out of their church leader, be this person, yeah, a minister, a pastor, a priest, or whatever. They can't get the answers that they're looking for. And it just seems to be, in many cases, it just seems to be just enough, but not enough to cross any line that might be controversial to the majority of the, the church membership. I mean, I just think sometimes that people have to be, maybe they're practicing a little political sensitivity to make sure they can get the message, kind of sneak it in there without having the alarm go off that, now you're challenging my ideology. Is that it? It's like, well, what are you doing here at church if you don't want your ideology challenged anyway, unless it's Christian, right?
0: Right, yeah. I mean, Jesus had a way of challenging people's preconceived notions about God and religion. I mean, he really upset a lot of religious people. I remember, just talking about, in the case of resurrections, when he raised Lazarus from the dead, there were some people who looked at that and they were like, wow, this is God. This is a sign from heaven, and Jesus, they followed him. But there were other people who were angry with Jesus and they plotted to kill him and Lazarus because he was challenging their authority, their religious, system. They couldn't understand that and they were threatened by it. So it blows my mind how some people can react to that. This is, an amazing miracle that he did, and yet people wanted to kill him for it. It's crazy to me, but that's the way some people are.
1: Well, I could draw some political parallels in the current era, but I don't think I'll do that right now.
0: Okay. Well, I always found it fascinating how when Jesus chose his apostles, the 12 disciples, he managed to get Matthew, which is the government tax collector, and Simon the Zealot, who was like an anti-government revolutionary, together at the same table. You can imagine what the dinner discussions must have been like. And whenever I, encounter someone who's on the other side of the aisle politically, I have to remember that Jesus has disciples from all different kinds of backgrounds, and he calls us all, and he's, like I said, he can, he's got the government tax collector and the anti-government revolutionary at his table, and that's something that I always need to keep in mind.
1: I want to order something off the menu. Oh, they're bringing it over right now. Daniel, what do you make of, I just want your opinion on something.
0: Sure.
1: And that is, King Charles looks to be, he's already said some time ago, well, he wants to be the defender of faith. And it looks like he's gone full-blown Muslim. That's what it looks like. And I'm not the only one who thinks so. Absolutely. Absolutely.
0: Wow.
1: It's insane. It has been rumored he converted. I say this is a rumor. That's all. Rumor. That he converted to Islam with Erdogan in 2015. I mean,
0: wow.
1: Now that's just chatter right now. I wasn't there. But the thing is, what do you make all these people deciding that, Sharia schools, that'll be fine. We'll put them right in your neighborhood. And hey, we've got Sharia schools and we got a mosque over there. And by the way, you can't move into this neighborhood. Now they're getting resistance there. So my short question is, what is this fixation on entertaining any idea of trying to incorporate a mutually exclusive theological center, in other words, the Muslim religion, into what is primarily a Christian country? Yeah, but everybody can be in America. It's primarily a Christian country.
0: Yeah, well, I think we as Americans need to be careful and look at the example of Europe and what's happening over there. I mean, I was in England a few years ago, and I've had some of my English friends tell me that how Islamicized it's become. And there were a lot of Muslims I saw, a lot of mosques, a lot of the churches are being bought by Muslim groups and turned into mosques. And you got the cities, just about every major city in England now, the mayor is a Muslim. And so, you just got to be careful because it will spread. And if we're not careful, we'll go down the same path.
1: Absolutely. Thanks so much for coming on with us tonight, Daniel Fazzino. It's a pleasure to speak with you again. I assure you it will not be another however many years it's been, 12, until we speak again. Okay, if I have my way about it.
0: Well, thank you so much, John. You're a wonderful, gracious, and curious host, and I appreciate you. Thank you.
1: Goes both ways. Thank you very much for that compliment. Very kind of you. Well, that's the idea. What? Talk about stuff other people don't want to talk about. Remember, support your local radio station. I mean that. Listen to the commercials. You know, if the advertising is effective, you hear something you like, go buy it. That's how they stay on the air. That's how they keep you unknown. Radio doesn't know who turns it on. Nobody knows you're listening. It may be the last bastion of any actual privacy. You don't have to sign in. You don't have to make a password. None of that. You just turn it on. Thanks for being here tonight. We'll do it again tomorrow. That's all right with you and the good Lord's willing. Thanks to you, and especially the good Lord. Yes, the signal continues. God bless you, everyone, and good night.

0: It's true. If you want something to go away, quit buying it, quit feeding it. The flip side to that coin is if you want something to grow, nourish it. People are getting tired of feeding the big tech monster because what they get in return is shadow banning, overt banning, or suspension on social media. Big tech and its derivatives also try to financially soft kill. This is when someone wants to buy something, but they are prevented from doing it because their payment repeatedly fails. And of course, when the gateways do work, we pay for this convenience with fees. So, don't feed the monster. 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
8: This is Bloomberg Daybreak Europe for this Wednesday, the 2nd of September from London. Coming up today.
9: The sell-off continues. Bonds fall in Europe as US Treasuries erase the gains from Scott Bessent's buyback announcements.
8: A new fiscal hole, higher borrowing costs erase half of the British government's fiscal headroom as Andy Burnham returns to Parliament.
9: Winter worries. European natural gas prices hit their highest in over 3 years as the US and Iran step up attacks.
8: Plus, major new role. BP picks its interim chair, Ian Tyler, to take the full-time job effective immediately.
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8: On the markets this morning, yields are moving higher again today. The 10-year bond yield up 3 basis points, so too is the 10-year gilt yield in the UK. Looking at Treasury yields, steady on the 10-year at 4.8%. The 30-year yield slightly higher at 5.28%. On equity markets, we are seeing European shares down by 0.3 on the Stocks 600. The FTSE 100 is also 0.3 lower. On Wall Street, S&P E-minis are down by 0.1. The Nasdaq futures 0.2 lower. Oil and gas prices rising further this morning.
9: Now to our top stories. The global sell-off in bonds is continuing today as a global hiking cycle stirs back to life. European bonds opened lower in a bear flattening move as oil and gas prices rise this morning. Schroders head of multi-asset income, Dorian Carroll, says the oil price is driving an inflation rethink.
11: The market's trying to feel out where all of this is going to end. And clearly, inflation could follow a more comfortable pattern in the very near term. Clearly, there's concern in the States. Interest costs now are higher than the defense budget. The deficit's not getting smaller. We got the midterms coming up.
9: Dorian Carroll speaking there. Rising government spending, surging investment and stubborn inflation are pushing borrowing costs higher around the world. Bloomberg's markets live strategist Skylar Montgomery-Koning says that should worry governments.
12: The fact that we're at levels that are the highest since 2008 isn't particularly concerning because that period one is unusual. I think you should have more concern in places where you're worried about a negative feedback loop. So the UK, France, places where fiscal positions are particularly poor and the bond market is punishing that. What happens is you get higher yields. Those mean you have higher interest payments, which means that your deficit increases at a faster pace. And the worry is you get this negative feedback loop where high yields feed into higher yields and higher borrowing cost, and there's not an end to that.
9: Bloomberg's Skylar Montgomery-Koning there. Markets increasingly see central banks raising interest rates to cope with higher levels of inflation.
8: Well, turning to the U.S. Treasury market, the moves have wiped out the gains from the U.S. Treasury's buyback announcements, I should say. The yield on 30-year Treasuries is now back to where it was before Scott Bessent announced his plans to expand that program. Dan Moorhead, founder of Pantera Capital Management, says Bessent's plan drew attention to an issue best left alone.
13: The only way a bluff works is if nobody at the poker table knows you're bluffing. And to slide an extra $2 billion of chips out onto the table when you are a forced seller of $2 trillion with a T every year of bonds just doesn't make any sense. And I think it backfired because everyone could see that they're off by three orders of magnitude.
8: And like Moorhead, Scott Bessent argues the buybacks were to address a market that had moved out of line with its fundamentals. Stephen Major, global macro advisor at Tradition, says that markets are changing where they see long-term interest rates.
14: The yields are higher because the policy rate expectations have shifted. At the start of the year, the US had three cuts priced in for the year ahead. Oil prices were falling. It was a much calmer backdrop. Now we have at least a hike priced in. So that's a swing of four, 425s, 100 basis points. That largely explains the yield shift up.
8: Stephen Major's point, European Central Bank Governing Council member Joachim Nagel hinted the central bank was likely to hike rates when it meets next week. The Bundesbank president says the market probability of a hike being more than 95% showed a rather good understanding of ECB thinking. The global march higher in borrowing costs has seen Germany's 30-year yields touch their highest since 2011, while the equivalent UK rate has risen to a level last seen in 1998.
9: Well, staying with the UK, the surge in borrowing costs has left new Prime Minister Andy Burnham with a £12 billion problem. Bloomberg Economics estimates the multi-decade highs in gilt yields have halved the government's fiscal headroom. That comes as the Labour leader pushed for more public control over services like water, energy and transport.
15: We can make this next decade better than the last. We can lift the prospects of all our people and places. We can put more power into every postcode. We can let Britain believe again.
9: The UK Prime Minister was speaking in his first House of Commons appearance since taking office. Despite Burnham's optimism, the global economic picture pits his ambitions against Britain's fiscal problems. Burnham's first day in Parliament also saw his predecessor Keir Starmer announce he would resign as an MP, sparking a by-election in North London.
8: European natural gas prices are rising for a third straight day as fighting in the Middle East steps up. Benchmark futures are up by 1.3% currently, are near their highest level since 2023. The news comes as both the United States and Iran carried out a fresh wave of strikes. Bloomberg's John Herskovitz says that's another escalation in the war.
16: So the U.S. has gone after more targets in more places. Iran has responded about going after U.S. bases. The worry is that we're going to return to this cycle of tit-for-tat strikes, which can go on for days and weeks, as we've seen. And there's this could present challenges to energy supplies. And then there's the worry of further escalation, especially on the Iranian front.
8: Our editor John Herskovitz speaking earlier. Gas prices are now more than 70% higher than at the start of July, when a temporary ceasefire lifted hopes of a potential resolution to the conflict. The continued disruption threatened Europe's efforts to rebuild gas inventories ahead of winter, which are currently just 65% full.
9: Scott Bessent has blamed China for blocking a G20 communique and called its cheap exports unsustainable. The US Treasury Secretary criticized Beijing's approach to global trade.
17: It is clear that the country with the world's largest and unsustainable current account surplus, the People's Republic of China, was the dissenter. And you know, I think that we have 19 other voices. And as I said, my chairman's statement will echo that.
9: Scott Bessent was speaking at the G20 gathering in North Carolina. China saw a record trade surplus of $1.2 trillion in 2025, and the U.S. made it a key issue throughout the G20 summit. For its part, China called on countries to safeguard free trade without directly responding to Bessent. The disagreement comes weeks before a planned meeting between Donald Trump and Xi Jinping.
8: The German government is blaming Russia for a failed drone attack at Leipzig airport last month. Its investigation found the makeup of the drone and the planning behind the incident point towards Russian involvement. Here is Germany's Foreign Minister Johann Wadepool speaking via translator.
18: We must state that Russia shows no willingness to compromise. On the contrary, with the attempted attack on Leipzig, the Russian leadership has consciously decided to significantly damage our already heavily strained bilateral relationship even further.
8: Germany's Foreign Minister Johann Wadepool there, who announced the closure of the Russian consulate in Bonn at that press conference. NATO Secretary General Mark Rutte expressed solidarity, saying the evidence that Germany presented was clear. Russia's foreign ministry spokeswoman told the state-run TASS news agency that Germany will get, quote, a fitting response for its decisions to close Russian facilities.
9: And finally, BP has named Ian Tyler as its chairman following an interim stint leading the board this summer. It follows the unexpected ousting of Albert Manifold in May, just 8 months after he was brought in to turn around the struggling oil major. The company cited serious concerns related to Manifold's governance standards, oversight and conduct without elaborating. Manifold said he was let go from BP without explanation.
8: And those are your top stories on the markets. The Stock 600 is down by 0.2%. S&P Mini Futures on Wall Street is slightly softer as well. We are watching the 10-year Treasury yield holding steady at 4.8% this morning as yields have been rising 3 to 4 basis points on the 10-year French and German yields. 10-year gilt yield up by 2 basis points. Oil prices erasing some of their earlier gains, now just slightly higher on the day at $94.74 for Brent crude, and natural gas up by 1.2% on the TTF benchmark for Europe.
9: Well, let's turn to the story dominating markets this morning. The global sell-off in bonds is continuing today as a global hiking cycle stirs back to life. European bonds are opening lower this morning. Bloomberg's EMEA Markets Live team leader Dave Goodman joins us now. Dave, what is driving these moves?
19: Morning. I think fundamentally this is still an energy story that's driving the bond market. That's kind of filtering through into inflation concerns. And as you say, that then goes into to kind of bet on central bank action. A couple of things. I think it is a kind of damaging sell-off when we're seeing yields hit multi-year highs in France, in Germany, in the UK, as you just said earlier. But I think the actual sell-off maybe isn't quite as terrible as some of the episodes we've seen in recent years. 2022 was probably worse. But I think fundamentally what we're seeing is each kind of change in the geopolitical picture, particularly in Iran, is filtering through to gas, oil prices, and then that is kind of going through to the bond market pretty fast. And I think it's the prospect of energy prices being entrenched, being higher for longer, that's really what's kind of changed perhaps over the last couple of days. There's also an element, I think, of a kind of back to school feel, where it's, you know, come back after August, reassessing the situation, and we often see some quite messy Septembers for bond markets. I was looking earlier, and over the last 10 years, September's been the worst month for gilts, on at least for 10-year yields over that decade. So, yeah, I think it's often not a great time for bonds anyway, and the kind of geopolitical situation obviously isn't helping.
8: The rise in yields is obviously concerning, and you've talked us through some of the factors behind that, which is, you know, which are sort of fairly varied, and as you say, a bit of seasonality thrown into that as well. Are the levels of yields at a level where we need to start worrying about a greater crisis being caused by these pressures?
19: Yeah, I think that's a key point, that while the kind of speed of the selling isn't as bad as before, obviously the levels are very elevated, and that fundamentally is what matters for governments. And I think these are quite uncomfortable levels. You know, we're kind of well above 5% on the 10-year for the UK, for example. These aren't levels that you really want to kind of lock in for very long. So I think that is a concern. And obviously, there's a huge number of kind of draws on spending at the moment, particularly around, you know, because of the global situation, things like defence, and the higher energy prices go, the more demands from consumers for aid on that front, and from businesses too. So there's a lot of demands on government spending, and that's become a lot more kind of expensive now. And I think that then kind of reinforces the sell-off, almost, because, you know, yields are higher, more spending concerns, that pushes up yields even more because investors are kind of balk at those extra measures. So yeah, it's not really a great picture.
9: Okay, Dave, as you mentioned, not a great time for bonds at the moment. We'll be looking to see how much global yields can go. Thank you very much for joining us. That's Bloomberg's EMEA Markets Live team leader, David Goodman.
8: Well, one of the questions, of course, being asked around those higher yields, as Dave mentioned, is how much it's going to impact the budgetary plans in the UK. Bloomberg Economics says that the higher gilt yields have erased some half of the fiscal headroom that has been left to the government for their next budget, of course, the first under Prime Minister Andy Burnham and Chancellor John Healey. Andy Burnham made his first extended address to Parliament since taking office yesterday. He's going to face Prime Minister's questions today. We have our Lizzie Burden with us in studio, Bloomberg Radio TV anchor, of course, who covers the UK for us as well. Lizzie, talking through what we heard, and we heard at length from Andy Burnham yesterday in Parliament, what did we learn about his vision for how he plans to run the country?
20: Yeah, it was his first address from the House of Commons government benches for the first time in 16 years, so a big moment for the Prime Minister. Today it's his first PMQs, and he's promised to do politics differently. Problem solving over point scoring was the tagline. He's going to face the leader of the opposition, Kemi Badenoch, and she's reshuffled her shadow cabinet, mind you, so she's replaced Mel Stride, notably as Shadow Chancellor, with Andrew Griffith. But I would say it's been a breezy start for Burnham. He had the luxury of the summer to get going. Now he's going to have to deal with the thornier issues. He's got, for example, drilling in the North Sea to deal with. Trump would like him to do more of that, of course. Then there's how far to go supporting ordinary Britons with their energy bills as we approach the winter. Then there's whether to levy windfall taxes on banks and energy companies. He says he's going to be pro-business, but the backbenchers, the left wing of Labour, surely would want to see more of those levies. So he's got the budget coming up on October the 28th. He's got his first in-person meeting with Trump this month. Macron is in Downing Street this week, and he's got his first party conference speech as Labour leader coming up as well. So let's see how he deals with the reality of being Prime Minister.
9: Lizzie, we mentioned the summer that Andy Burnham had. We've had a lot of promises, but perhaps one thing that he might not have predicted is this new £12 billion problem. Mm. How should we be viewing his ambitions now against the backdrop of this new lessened fiscal headroom?
20: Yeah, and that £12 billion problem, just to expand on it, is that when you have higher borrowing costs combined with higher inflation, our economists say it'll knock about £12 billion off the government's £23.6 billion it had against its fiscal rules, which, to remind our listeners, say that tax must cover day-to-day spending in 2029. So it's a real headache for Chancellor Healey, and he could be in a very similar position headroom-wise to his predecessor, Rachel Reeves. And is he going to face his own Liz Truss moment if he doesn't equal the caution that we saw from her? And that caution arguably got Starmer and Reeves into trouble politically. For example, he's going to have to find a way to find £1.2 billion to fund the defence investment plan. He's indicated he'll pledge £15 billion more for annual military spending. And so he's got to find the money. This was exactly what Reeves had to do. He's likely to have to cut welfare to fund defence, the UK spending considerably more on the former than the latter. That is not going to go down well with the left wing of his party.
8: Yeah, indeed. I just want to ask you briefly as well about the other news that we had out, and this is about Keir Starmer stepping down as an MP. Of course, you were at Downing Street for the handover of power, departure of a Prime Minister and the arrival of the new one. Not the first time I think you've been had to do that in recent years, but how significant is it that Keir Starmer is going to be leaving Parliament?
20: Well, he's been in Westminster for 11 years. It's obviously a sad moment for the Prime Minister, but he doesn't want to be a backseat driver to Andy Burnham. He says he wants to focus more on international affairs. There is another point here, though, and that is this is, of course, going to trigger a special election in Holborn and St Pancras. It should be a safe Labour win, but one-off elections can produce volatile results, as we know. The Green Party leader, Zach Polanski, could go for it. Reform UK say they're going to put up a candidate, and Count Binface has already suggested that he would have a go. So it could open up, actually, a new seat for a different party.
0: OK, thank you. That's Bloomberg Daybreak Europe anchor Lizzie Burden. Still ahead on Bloomberg Daybreak Europe, we'll bring you our conversation with Feng Li, the president of Strategy, about his firm's resume to buying Bitcoin in the current landscape. That's up next. This is Bloomberg.
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32: Whether it's presenting arguments before the U.S. Supreme Court or engaging in the halls of Congress for more than a quarter of a century, the ACLJ has been on the front lines protecting our values and constitutional freedoms.
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8: 9:21 in London. Good morning. I'm Stephen Carroll. On the markets, we have the march higher in yields continuing in Europe today. Another 4 basis points on the German 10-year bund yield, 3 basis points on gilt yields in the UK. And we are seeing moves across the curve higher between 3 and 4 basis points across those big European bond markets. Treasury yields steady for the moment on the 10-year at 4.8%. The 30-year yield's up a basis point at 5.28%. On equity markets, the Stock 600 is down by 3/10. The FTSE 100 also 0.3% lower. On Wall Street, futures are pointing to a softer open for equities there as well. NASDAQ futures in particular down 0.3%. Rising energy prices central to the inflation concerns. It's driving yields higher as well. So Brent crude up another 0.4 today, just over $95 a barrel. WTI over $90 a barrel. And natural gas up another 1.8%. So at the levels last seen in January of 2023. Looking at currency markets, the Bloomberg dollar spot index strengthening 0.3 again. Bloomberg dollar spot index is flat. The Japanese yen strengthening 0.3 against the dollar at 159.70. That's your Bloomberg Radio Business Flash. Tio Adebayo, please rescue me from my own coughing. Look at the global news headlines, please.
0: Not to worry, Stephen. The German government is blaming Russia for a failed drone attack at Leipzig airport last month. Foreign Minister Johann Wadepol closed Russia's consulate in Bonn after a government investigation pointed towards Russian involvement in the incident. Hong Kong pro-democracy activist Joshua Wong has pleaded guilty to foreign collusion. It's his second conviction under a Beijing-imposed security law that's transformed the financial hub. Once a symbol of Hong Kong's democracy movement, Wong has been in custody since late 2020. And a woman killed in an unprovoked stabbing in New York has been identified as vice president at Bank of America. Police say 32-year-old Erin Picenti died in hospital after she was attacked. The suspect was shot by officers at the scene. And those are some of our global news headlines.
8: Tiwa, thank you very much. Now, Bitcoin rose by 25% in August, its best month since November 2024, but its March higher has run into resistance around the 80,000 level. Today, the token is trading just over $77,000. Feng Li, CEO and President of Strategy, which has resumed Bitcoin purchases after a 10-week pause, has been speaking to Bloomberg's Tim Stenebeck and Scarlett Fu about returning to the firm's signature accumulation strategy after the crypto bear market pressured its shares. Here's some of that conversation.
3: We don't really make decisions on Bitcoin specific to Bitcoin price. What did we do over the last 2 months while we were not buying Bitcoin? We shored up our balance sheet. We now have $72 billion of assets, $65 billion of Bitcoin, $7 billion of USD reserve. That's a 34% increase in the last 2 months. We've taken our net debt down to zero from about $7 billion in that same period of time. So by strengthening our balance sheet, we actually have strengthened our equity value, which makes it more profitable to sell MSTR and buy Bitcoin. So that's what's changed in the last couple of months. And right now, what that's done is it's given us a bulletproof balance sheet, a fortress balance sheet. And it's also made us the largest crypto company in terms of assets in the world.
4: So do you regret selling around the $60,000 mark just a few months ago?
3: No, not at all. It was the right trade at the time to sell Bitcoin to fund some of our stretch dividends. It's the right trade at this point in time to sell MSTR at a premium to buy Bitcoin. So both were the right transactions at that point in time.
4: You say you don't make decisions about buying and selling Bitcoin based on price. That's what, when you were answering Scarlett's question, that's what I took away from that. What do you make the decision based around then?
3: On the cost of capital, you know, it's not too much different now when you think about somebody who's financing a data center build out, right? It's a lot more expensive to get land, to get energy, to buy assets than it was 10 years ago. But what's different, the cost of financing is lower and the ROI on a data center is higher. So it makes sense for us to make the decision based on cost of capital, what we think the returns are.
5: Sure. during that 10-week pause, you sold about 7,000 Bitcoin to cover preferred dividends and buybacks. So you spent about 2 months selling Bitcoin, even though as a company, part of your thesis is that you don't ever sell Bitcoin. Is this still a one-way accumulation strategy, or has something within strategy's, you know, overall strategy fundamentally changed?
3: It's a two-way strategy, right? There will be times when it makes sense to sell Bitcoin. And as you know, that 7,000 Bitcoin is less than 1% of the total Bitcoin we have, right? So I know it gets a lot of discussion, a lot of focus, but it's a pretty minuscule amount of Bitcoin that we sold to fund our stretch dividends. Whereas this year, we've increased our Bitcoin holdings 25, 30% overall. So call it increase our holdings 30%, sell 1% of Bitcoin. But we want to have the ability to do that, right? Like if Bitcoin is our primary asset on our balance sheet, a lot of our debt holders, ratings agencies, et cetera, said, well, if you aren't willing to sell the Bitcoin, what are you really as a company, right? A one-way accumulator isn't really a full operating company. Somebody who is able to buy and sell Bitcoin, buy and sell equity, buy and sell preferreds, that's really a true operating company and a two-way capital management company. And that's what we are.
4: So based on all that, Phong, what needs to happen or what would indicate to you the next right time to actually offload some Bitcoin from your balance sheet?
3: We're a net accumulator, right? And so I don't sit around and say, well, when am I going to sell Bitcoin next? It comes down to a bit of a capital management mathematical equation of when we would do it. I don't foresee us selling Bitcoin as we enter into what I consider a pretty heavy bull market. And yeah, we'll be buying Bitcoin at 80,000. We'll likely be buying Bitcoin at 90, at 100. And when Bitcoin hits 130,000 at an all-time high, we'll be buying it and people will say we're buying the top. And when it's at 260,000, people will say the $130,000 Bitcoin was a good purchase.
5: I want to switch gears here, Phong, and ask you about a recent letter that you and Michael Saylor sent to MSCI, formally opposing that index compiler's latest proposal to exclude certain non-operating asset companies from the MSCI Global Investable Market Indexes. You called it discriminatory, arbitrary, and misguided. Tell us a little bit more about how you learned about this proposal.
3: Yeah, those were sort of my careful choice of kind words. The whole thing is a bit curious to me, right? If you think about these index companies, whether it be MSCI, S&P, FTSE, Bloomberg, NASDAQ, ICE, there's a list of them. They're meant to be independent arbiters of the market and reflect the market as a whole. MSCI has now twice against sort of the will of the U.S. government, the people, and against what their peer companies are doing, are taking an adversarial take on digital assets, stating that they're non-operating assets. But if you look at the precedent that the SEC has created by asking us to split out Bitcoin as an operating segment, and the FASB and accounting standards have created by stating that gains and losses of Bitcoin on our balance sheet are operating income, it's curious that MSCI would come up with a new classification, their own, that says Bitcoin is not an operating asset, but wood, oil, real estate are operating assets. So we came to this because they announced it. They haven't really had much of a conversation with us. And the good thing is there is a process, and I think they'll come to the right answer. I'll end with, ultimately, this is a principled discussion. It doesn't matter that much to us because 3% of our shares outstanding roughly track or part of funds that track MSCI indices.
8: So that was Phong Le, CEO and President.

0: 100 is a bit of a jolt. It's a shock across commodities and therefore to the fixed income market as well. And so you can, it's feeding on itself. The market was already pretty unstable in the bond world anyway. And now seeing oil prices go even higher is just making it worse. So it's a pretty much a situation where one bit of negativity is feeding into another for the time being.
1: Cranfield adds that it's not impossible that the U.S. intervenes in the market again. The moves have wiped out the gains from the U.S. Treasury's buyback announcements, with the yield on 30-year Treasuries reaching 5.28%. Germany's 30-year yields touched their highest since 2011, and the equivalent U.K. rate rose to a level last seen in 1998.
2: Well, the surge in UK borrowing costs has left Prime Minister Andy Burnham with a £12 billion problem. Bloomberg Economics estimates the multi-decade highs in gilt yields have halved the government's fiscal headroom. Bloomberg opinion columnist Rosa Prince says that might jeopardise some of Andy Burnham's plans.
3: It's certainly not an economic outlook he would have hoped to inherit. Look, he already had a lot of spending commitments over the summer and, you know, bits and pieces that he talked about making people's lives a little easier.
2: Bloomberg Opinion's Rosa Prince there. The UK Prime Minister spoke in the House of Commons yesterday for his first appearance since taking office. The Labour leader pushed for more public control over services like water, energy and transport in his pitch to MPs.
1: European natural prices are rising for the third straight day as fighting in the Middle East steps up. Benchmark futures are up 2.2% and are near their highest level since 2023. The moves come as both the United States and Iran carry out a fresh wave of strikes. Axios is reporting the US military attacked two Iranian government tankers as part of the round of strikes that took place yesterday.
2: NVIDIA is in advanced talks to acquire AI startup Hugging Face in a deal that could be worth around $14 billion. Bloomberg understands the transaction may include a $1 billion retention package for employees of the company. Buying Hugging Face would give NVIDIA control of one of the key platforms where developers showcase and share AI models.
1: Well, those are some of our top stories. Coming up on Daybreak Europe, we'll be discussing the markets with ING's head of private banking, wealth management and investments. That's Annika Trion. Of course, the main thing in focus is the global sell-off that we're seeing in the bond market. We'll be sure to cover that coming up next. This is Bloomberg.

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1: For nearly 3,000 years, Homer's The Iliad has shaped the Western imagination. 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
3: Josh Booth back with Bill Bullington. And hey, Bill, I seem to hear a lot about taxes when it comes to investing.
4: Well, a lot of people pay an awful lot of attention to taxes, and oftentimes it hurts their investment performance. 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
3: So really, you should just have a balanced approach.
4: Balance is key. 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
3: And there's really no one-size-fits-all plan.
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3: So what should people do?
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9: 9:40 in London. Good morning. I'm Stephen Carroll. On the markets today, we are watching global bond yields rising further. The 10-year bond yield in Germany up another 3 basis points to 3.38%. 10-year gilt yield also 3 basis points higher. The move really across the curve in terms of European bonds of 3 to 4 basis points higher across the 2 to 30-year stretch. Looking at Treasury yields, the 10-year Treasury yield is now holding steady at 4.8%, and the 30-year yield is at 5.28%. So again, giving up all of the gains that had been registered after Scott Bessent's announcement of expanding buybacks of treasuries. Looking at equity markets, the Stock 600 is down 0.3%. On Wall Street, S&P E-minis are a tenth lower. Nasdaq futures down by 0.25%. Oil prices have actually given up some of their gains today, but Brent crude is still trading just below $95 a barrel. WTI is just over $90 a barrel. Natural gas prices are continuing to rise, though, on the Dutch TTF benchmark, up 2.2% now at the highest since early 2023. Gold prices a little bit lower on the day now, so again, moderating some of the earlier moves that we've seen at $4,325 a troy ounce. That is your Bloomberg Radio Business Flash. 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
10: Thank you, Stephen. The German government is blaming Russia for a failed drone attack at Leipzig airport last month. Foreign Minister Johann Wedepol closed Russia's consulate in Bonn after a government investigation pointed towards Russian involvement in the incident. The man accused of killing American political commentator Charlie Kirk is facing the death penalty. The judge says prosecutors have shown probable cause to support an aggravated murder charge against Tyler Robinson for the alleged shooting of Kirk at a college campus event a year ago. Robinson, who's 23, pleaded not guilty to all charges against him. And a woman killed in an unprovoked stabbing in New York has been identified as a vice president at Bank of America. Police say 32-year-old Erin Piacenti died in hospital after she was attacked. The suspect was shot by officers at the scene. And those are some of our global news headlines.
9: Tiwa, thank you very much. Well, let's return to a discussion of what's happening on markets this morning as we're watching those global yields moving higher yet again. We're talking about on Bloomberg's global gauge of government borrowing cost levels last seen in 2008. Let's discuss with Annika Trion, who's head of private banking, wealth management and investments at ING. Great to have you in the studio, Annika. Good morning to you.
11: Good morning.
9: How are you viewing this grind higher in bond yields? Because there's a question on one hand of the scale of the moves, and there's a question that also about the levels of yields that we're talking about here. I wonder what your view is on where things are today.
11: Yeah, I think there's two things happening. So one, we are reminding ourselves that this ultra low yield environment that we've gotten accustomed to is not normal, right? So we're going back to levels. Now, are they normal levels? Are they above normal levels? Who knows? But we know that the levels we'd gotten accustomed to in the last 8, 9, 10 years was not normal. So that's one. Next to that, the main issue which is spooking the markets is clearly risks of inflation. Given the geopolitical events happening, what's happening to energy pricing, etc. And there, I think the markets are looking for confidence. And there, if the Fed is in September to do that rate hike, which is now very probable, and with conviction shows and brings back credibility that, look, as central banks, we are bringing inflation under control, because quite frankly, they have been able to do so. There was a lot of cynicism. There was a lot of skepticism by the markets criticizing central banks that they were responding too slowly post-COVID. They caught up and they did control inflation. So if we see such a move, I think such a move could already in itself, just that one hike, calm things down, because the good news is the underlying economy, we are going through the biggest earnings bonanza you could argue we've ever seen. I mean, it's quite remarkable. And it's not just one sector. You know, 10 out of 11 sectors are showing very, very strong earnings growth. And that does lead to healthy fundamentals.
10: And Annika, I think it's really interesting that you single out inflation as the main spooking issue here. I wonder, how does that play into perhaps the responsibility that governments have fiscally? Do you think there's some way to go there for them to calm the market? We talk about Andy Burnham's new £12 billion problem, that lessening of fiscal headroom. Should governments also be reacting here?
11: Well, I mean, for sure. I mean, the big elephant in the room it's not an elephant in the room because everybody knows it and talks about it, is obviously the fiscal debt problems of all governments, essentially, across the board.
9: It's a welcome guest in the room, maybe.
11: It's the welcome guest in the room. And the most obvious problem is in the US with this $40 trillion of debt pile. And you've got a tsunami. What is it? $10 trillion of debt needs to be refinanced in the next 12 months. This is a huge problem. But it's political suicide for governments to start making aggressive cuts to solve this. So for this to be solved, clearly they have to do something and they need to be much more critical. But clearly we need growth to be the engine, and especially in European countries, but also in the US. I mean, clearly you need the growth lever to start normalizing things. And that is a complexity. But as I said, it's very complicated for politicians to say, you know, I'm cutting Social Security. Mm-hmm. Right? It's not straightforward.
9: Do you worry about, given that the increasing proportion of government spending is going to be brought up by servicing debt costs at these levels, do you worry about the budget debates that are going to be happening in the next couple of months in Europe? I mean, France is obviously one where we know this situation is extremely constrained and politically very challenging.
11: Yes. So I think, look, there's a big difference between the continent of Europe and the US. So let's start with the US and I'll go to Europe. In the US, we have a big advantage that you've got these mega companies, the hyperscalers, that still have quite comfortable balance sheets. So they are able to put out, you know, this huge tech innovation wave in, you know, once in a generation tech wave that we're seeing in AI, data centers, etc. You would argue that these things are usually propped and supported by governments. Well, they're not. They don't need to be, because the hyperscalers are quite, you know, know, quite healthy balance sheets and able to do so. And that can keep the economy going. That can keep the jobs creation, etc. So that's a huge support. Now, in Europe, you don't really have that. And that's the issue that Europe has, I think. Europe basically has two issues. Issue number one, we don't have that AI, tech, data center bonanza that the US has. And number two, we're obviously much more vulnerable from an energy perspective. I mean, look at gas prices in Europe versus the US. It's really, really problematic. And that means that the underlying growth is more complex. Next to that, if you've got governments that are more and more fiscally constrained, it's not really helpful. So it is a complex combination.
10: Well, I know that you mentioned that energy point, particularly in Europe. How are you noticing your clients then shifting their behavior to reflect that current landscape? Are you seeing people flee from Europe now?
11: Yeah, so that's the interesting thing. So what we tangibly see, we actually saw that many of our clients were going more heavily into Europe, especially earlier this year, because they felt, you know, the Europe, it feels like it's becoming a pattern, by the way. At the beginning of every year, everybody says, hey, isn't Europe quite cheap? Isn't it time for Europe? This time is different. And then after, you know, towards mid of the year, people kind of get a bit tired of that and say, oh, that's why I didn't like Europe, because of the energy dependency this time, right, with geopolitics. But back to your question, what you see is, I think a lot of investors and individuals that are investing are nervous about being too US biased, too dollar biased, and they're deliberately looking for diversification. And if you do that, Europe really does offer that diversification. So does emerging markets, by the way. And emerging markets is also a bit more geared towards tech, which helps. So we see that. We see that clients are doing that. And there's also nationalism. We see the nationalism. We see that Europeans are excited about putting their capital to work to make Europe better. We see that very deliberately.
9: That's really interesting. I'm usually based in Brussels and following the European Union efforts to try and create that investor culture through things like the policy reforms and the savings and investments union. But yep, from your perspective, I mean, how quickly can that be achieved? Because, I mean, it's obviously huge amounts in savings, but trying to get that capital to work is difficult.
11: Well, so that's the thing. So, I mean, at ING, we're a large bank in Europe. We cover 9 markets in Europe. And we've basically deliberately said we are going to take on the responsibility for ourselves to get Europe invested. And that's getting that first time investor. We're doing all sorts of things like what we call round up and invest. So getting people to just round up every cup of coffee that they buy, whatever, to the nearest X euros, and the difference gets invested for them to turn on periodics. And I must say it's working remarkably successful. So why am I saying this? We don't have the attitude of let's just wait for Brussels. Mm. Although I must say, I think the sense of urgency in Brussels has never been this high. So my faith in something materializing shorter term is much higher than it's been in the last couple of years. We don't believe in the wait. We believe in just illustrating, because what's happening is, if you look at GDP, if you look at the growth of the economy, the share of wages, the share of labor has never been this low. So if you are a salaried individual, it really starts to hurt.
9: Okay, Annika, great to have you with us. Thanks so much for your time this morning. Annika Trion there from ING, Global Head of Private Banking, Wealth Management and Investments. 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
18: 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In 1967, he warned Americans, freedom is a fragile thing, and it's never more than one generation away from extinction. 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Freedom is more than inheritance. 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Freedom only survives when each generation chooses to defend it. So, do we have the courage to defend and protect what is being challenged, the very principles that made America the greatest experiment in history?
19: 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They secure our information, communications, and infrastructure with cybersecurity. 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
11: Shares rose. They gained as much as about 1.6%. Then they actually paired some of those gains, despite analysts saying, you know, this is a good fit from that strategic perspective. So that's on that specific deal. And then kind of more widely in Denmark, it follows quite a wave of consolidation in that sector. A lot of the banks have been expanding these type of fee generating businesses. That comes as, you know, that boost from higher interest rates has been fading. So it's kind of the latest example of that in Denmark.
23: Okay, so that's Jyske Bank. Let's go to BP next in London, and the chairman there in the interim role being confirmed full-time in the job.
11: Yes, Ian Tyler, confirmed in the job. He, in terms of his background, he's been CEO of Balfour Beatty before. He worked there for over a decade. He's also currently chair of Grafton, the building supplier company. So he's going to be their permanent chair. hopefully for them it'll be a period of some stability after a lot of upheaval in the boardroom. So this all comes after BP unexpectedly fired their previous chair, Albert Manifold. That was in May, and that was after only 8 months in the role. He said he was let go without explanation. BP had a bit of a different answer. They cited serious concerns over what they called governance standards, oversight and conduct. And then before that, their former CEO also resigned. That was in 2023, over his failure, that was Bernard Looney, his failure to fully disclose a past relationship with colleagues. So there's been a lot of upheaval. They've now got a new CEO, Meg Neill, relatively new, and now, as of today, a fresh permanent chair. So hopes there for stability, chances to turn things around, the wider context also being how well the business is doing. It's been underperforming for years, under pressure from Elliott, the activist investor. So that will be the focus now, to really turn things around with that new management at the helm. Shares rose on the back of this, about 1.5%, and also then similarly also then paired some of those gains, because there's still a lot of challenges ahead to turn BP around.
0: Okay, shares rising in BP, and we're also seeing a move upward for Siemens, the chemical manufacturing company. Tell us what's driving the jump there.
11: So we've had a report that a host of private equity firms are considering bids for Syensqo's performance and care unit. So a long list of names, there's the likes of Blackstone, Apollo, Cinven, Advent, Bain Capital, all exploring options and considering those bids. It was known that Syensqo was exploring options for this unit since May. So that part of the news is known, that it's possibly up for sale. That's when the CEO announced a strategic review. But the new part here being that those private equity firms are all potentially interested. And this unit could be valued at €3 billion or more. So it would be a big deal if and when it happens. So shares rose almost 4% on the back of this. Any disposal would accelerate this overhaul of the portfolio that the CEO announced, as I say, and wants to do to increase exposure to industries with better long-term growth prospects, so the likes of aerospace, defence and energy, and really focus those efforts there. So yeah, a long list of private equity names interested, so we'll be keeping an eye to see if anything comes to fruition.
23: Okay, Louise, thank you very much for joining us. Our breaking news editor, Louise Moon, there with the stocks on the move. 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
0: Well, just time to check in on the most read stories on the terminal. And you are reading about US attacks prompting Iranian retaliation as fighting in the region intensifies. So the US military carried out attacks targeting radar systems and mine laying capabilities along Iran's southern coast, Stephen. And this is really one of the stories that is driving yields higher. We've seen that sell off sweeping global bond markets, and should note that the pressure on energy prices is continuing as a result of this. European natural gas prices hitting their highest since 2023. So more to catch on that story.
23: Indeed, plenty more to watch on the global bond sell-off in the next hour of Bloomberg Radio. For our London audience, it's Bloomberg Brief with Vonnie Quinn up next. And for listeners in the US and elsewhere, Bloomberg Daybreak starts right now.
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2: President Trump downplays chances for a deal as fighting escalates between the U.S. and Iran.
3: And Markey wins the Democratic Senate primary in Massachusetts.
2: 30-year yields are back to levels before Treasury Secretary Scott Bessent's buyback.
3: And Dell shares jump after earnings.
24: The Homeland Security Secretary and New York clash over the arrests of immigrants. Plus, will there be a deadlock jury in the Lindsey Clancy murder trial? I'm Michael Barr. More ahead.
25: John Stashower in sports. The Yankees beat the Angels. Mets lost at Tampa Bay. A near upset at the U.S. Open.
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2: Good morning, I'm Nathan Hager.
4: and I'm Karen Moscow. In U.S. stock index futures, they're lower this morning. S&P futures down 0.2% on 16 points. Dow futures down about 0.1% or 44 points. NASDAQ futures down 0.5% or 142 points. 10-year Treasury down 0.2, yield 4.80%. The yield on the 2-year, 4.4%. And NYMEX crude oil is little change at $90.25 a barrel. Nathan.
5: Karen, we begin with the latest on the escalating conflict in the Middle East. The U.S. has carried out a fresh wave of attacks on targets tied to Iran's Islamic Revolutionary Guard Corps. Iran says the strikes killed four members of the IRGC. It says it has retaliated with missile launches on U.S. bases in Jordan and Bahrain, and it's accusing the U.S. of bombing a wedding ceremony as well, killing five people. President Trump is downplaying the chances for a deal, writing on Truth Social, quote, I couldn't care less if they sign a worthless to them agreement. We get more from Bloomberg Middle East correspondent Abir Abu Omar in Dubai.
6: Essentially, what President Trump had said in his latest remarks was that he doesn't really care if Iran comes back to the negotiating table. He actually said that he thinks that the United States is in a good position right now. The response that that stoked from Iran was in the shape, of course, of a response from the president, who was in Kyrgyzstan for a conference. He did say that Iran is willing to go back to the MOU concessions if the U.S. were to go back to diplomacy. And then the foreign minister, of course, Abbas Araghchi, had said that Iran is not taking away the diplomacy route completely. It is willing to go back there, but again, only if the United States were to seize its economic pressure campaign and also the military pressure campaign.
5: And Bloomberg's Abir Abu Omar reports Treasury Secretary Scott Bessent is calling Iran's leaders panicked over their country's economic problems. At some point, he says they will be ready to negotiate.
4: Well, Nathan, Secretary Bessent is hosting a G20 finance ministers summit in Asheville, North Carolina this week. He says the gathering won't end with a traditional joint communique. And the reason why, he says, is China, due to a dispute over the country's trade surplus.
7: It is clear that the country with the world's largest and unsustainable current account surplus, the People's Republic of China, was the dissenter. And you know, I think that we have 19 other voices, and as I said, my chairman's statement will echo that.
4: Treasury Secretary Scott Bessent did release a statement saying China dissented on paragraphs related to shipping through the Strait of Hormuz, creating a task force on trade imbalances and provisions tied to debt restructuring. China released its own statement saying G20 members should safeguard free trade and promote economic globalization. It did not address Bessent's remarks directly.
5: Now, Karen, let's get to the latest on the race to the midterms. The results are in from last night's primary elections in Massachusetts. In the Democratic Senate race, 80-year-old progressive incumbent Ed Markey beat back a challenge from 47-year-old moderate Congressman Seth Moulton 65-35%. Markey told his supporters last night his victory should be just the beginning.
8: We need to build more than just a Democratic majority in Congress. We need to cement a progressive Democratic majority, one that will use its political capital to take on the bosses, the billionaires, and the wannabe kings.
5: Senator Ed Markey will now face Republican John Deaton in November, who ran uncontested. In the race to fill Seth Moulton's House seat in the 6th District, Dan Coe, a former White House official and Boston City Hall alum, clinched the Democratic nomination. He got 41% of the vote in a five-way race. Coe will now face Micah Jones, an Army veteran who's endorsed by former Republican Governor Charlie Baker. Jones was the sole Republican running in that North Shore anchored district.
4: Well, Nathan, a couple of veteran Democratic congressmen in Massachusetts also won their primaries, so they face challenges from the left. 77-year-old Richard Neal beat Jeremy Whalen in the 1st District, 54-46%. And in the 8th District, 71-year-old Stephen Lynch defeated attorney Patrick Roth, 55-45%. And in the Republican primary for Massachusetts governor, Michael Minogue will go on to face Democratic incumbent Maura Healey in November. He beat Brian Shortsleeve last night, 76-24%.
5: Turning to the nation's capital now, Karen, House lawmakers have passed a stopgap funding measure helping to avert an October 1st government shutdown. Bloomberg's Amy Morris reports from Washington.
10: The bill will keep money flowing to federal agencies until December, preventing a government shutdown before Election Day. House Speaker Mike Johnson.
26: House Republicans are in charge here, and we're continuing to do the grown-up thing and make sure we get the job done, and we're happy that we just passed that continued resolution to fund the government through early December, and then we'll continue through the process after the election.
10: The bill had broad bipartisan support. It now goes to President Trump for his signature. But Trump has said that he will not sign any legislation until Congress passes new voter ID requirements. In Washington, Amy Morris, Bloomberg Radio.
4: All right, Amy, thank you. The murder case against the man accused of killing political commentator Charlie Kirk can proceed to trial with a charge that makes the suspect eligible for the death penalty. A Utah district judge sided with prosecutors who said they had a mountain of evidence that defendant Tyler Robinson fatally shot the conservative activist as he spoke to a crowd of thousands at Utah Valley University last September. Robinson pleaded not guilty to all counts, including aggravated murder.
5: And we're learning more about this week's knife attack in New York City's Times Square, Karen. The victim who died in that attack has been identified as a Bank of America vice president, 32-year-old Aaron Piacenti. Bank of America's main Manhattan office is located right near the heart of Times Square at 1 Bryant Park. The suspect, Pamela Cisneros, was shot and killed by police.
4: We now turn to the markets and the economy, Nathan. Treasury Secretary Scott Bessent's effort to lower bond yields is running smack into investor skepticism, and we get an update from Bloomberg's John Tucker. John, good morning.
9: Good morning, Karen. The yield on 30-year U.S. government bonds have climbed back to levels seen just before Bessent's controversial buyback program. And Dan Moorhead at Pantera Capital likens Bessent's move to a poker bluff that didn't bluff anybody.
12: The only way a bluff works is if nobody at the poker table knows you're bluffing. And to slide an extra 2 billion of chips out onto the table when you are a forced seller of 2 trillion with a T every year of bonds just doesn't make any sense.
9: And this morning, the long bond, 5.28%. Investors say it's going to take more than a tweak to soothe worries about increasing government spending and elevated inflation. The buybacks typically don't substitute for the work that's required to structurally lower yields. For his part, Bessent has characterized his steps as an effort to nudge the market, saying he's trying to slow things down. In New York, I'm John Tucker, Bloomberg Radio.
5: All right, John, thank you. Let's turn to equity markets now. Futures are moving lower this morning after yesterday's losses on Wall Street. But this morning, shares of Dell are moving higher in a big way, up 9.25%. The company boosted its annual sales forecast by $25 billion due to surging demand for servers to run artificial intelligence tasks. Michael Monahan is portfolio manager at Founder ETF.
13: Dell has had a great year, up 200+% already year to date. But I think that they're earning that premium valuation with the numbers that we're seeing. So not only is the AI server business growing very rapidly, their traditional business is growing as well with expanding margins.
5: It's Founder ETF's Michael Monahan. This is the fifth straight quarter that Dell's fiscal year revenue outlook topped estimates.
4: And Nathan, Bloomberg News has learned NVIDIA is in advanced talks to acquire artificial intelligence startup Hugging Face. The transaction that may total about $14 billion. Buying Hugging Face would be the biggest move yet in CEO Jensen Huang's push to broaden the uptake of artificial intelligence and extend his customer list. The deal would give NVIDIA control of one of the key platforms where developers showcase and share AI models. Now for a look at some of the other stories making news in New York and around the world. And for that, we're joined by Bloomberg's Michael Barr. Michael, good morning.
14: Good morning, Karen. The Trump administration said it arrested more than 2,100 immigrants across New York in a month-long operation dubbed Operation Rotten Apple. Homeland Security Secretary Mark Wayne Mullen criticized Governor Kathy Hochul and New York City Mayor Zoran Mamdani over sanctuary policies, which limit when local authorities can cooperate with ICE.
15: If you're a convicted criminal or not, you're still in this country legally, and it is our job to hunt you down and to deport you.
14: Hochul, speaking at a separate event Tuesday, said the state notifies ICE when undocumented immigrants convicted of crimes are being released.
16: The facts would confirm that crime has gone down in all the major categories. So we are not less safe, we are safer.
14: Hochul went on to say, we are not a sanctuary state for criminals. The immigration dispute has spilled into a parallel fight over federal counterterrorism funding, with the Trump administration withholding $87 million from New York.
24: Hochul called that political retaliation. In Massachusetts, jurors in the Lindsey Clancy trial ended a fourth day of deliberations without a verdict after saying they couldn't agree whether Clancy is criminally responsible for killing her three young children. Yesterday, the jury sent a note to Judge William Sullivan saying they had been unable to reach a unanimous decision. He told them to keep trying.
0: You've come this far. Do not read anything. Don't listen to anything. Don't talk about this case. We'll come in tomorrow morning. We'll bring you all in. We'll get you right back out to resume deliberations.
24: The jury is expected to resume deliberations today, and if they can't reach a verdict, a mistrial could be declared. What used to be Tropical Storm Edouard weakened into a depression while unleashing heavy rains and strong winds on parts of Texas. It knocked out power to thousands yesterday and flooded roads. Global news 24 hours a day and whenever you want it with Bloomberg News Now. I'm Michael Barr, and this is Bloomberg, Karen.
4: All right, Michael Barr, thank you. Time now for the Bloomberg Sports Update. It's brought to you by Flushing Bank, a division of Ocean First Bank. And here's John Stashower. John, good morning.
11: Good morning, Karen. A little more like it for the Yankees, who on Monday night lost to the lowly Angels 10-1, but this time a big Yankee first inning.
17: High fly ball, deep right center. Trout back on the track at the wall. See ya! A home run for Spencer Jones. A two-run shot. And the Yankees are up 2-0. Driven down the left field line, slicing, but it's gone. Inside the pole, a solo shot the other way for Jazz Chisholm as the Yankees go back-to-back.
11: Yes, Network County, they led 4-0. Angels made it 4-3. Yanks pulled away and won 7-3. The win to Garrett Cole, pitching near where he grew up. They keep pace with Tampa Bay, who beat the Mets 6-2. That winning pitcher was Freddie Peralta, who was the Mets' opening day starter. Another comeback by the Red Sox. This one fell short. They trailed Seattle 9-1. Mariners hung on to win 9-6. The Nationals beat Atlanta 9-5. That game for the Angels came after news that Artie Moreno, their now 80-year-old owner who's owned the team for 23 years, has a deal to sell to Stan Kroenke, who owns the LA Rams and Colorado Avalanche. The price tag, a record $4 billion. In men's singles, no top seed has lost the first round of a Grand Slam since Leighton Hewitt in 2003, and it hasn't happened at the U.S. Open since Stefan Edberg in 1990. Alex Zverev last night trailed the Italian Lorenzo Sonego 2-1. Zverev rallied to win. It took 5 hours. Much easier for Coco Gauff's second round at the Open begins today. John Stashower, Bloomberg Sports.
4: All right, John, thank you. S&P futures, they're down 0.2%. Dow futures down 0.1%. NASDAQ futures down 0.5%. And the 10-year Treasury yield, 4.81%.
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5: Good morning, I'm Nathan Hager, and we are now just 2 months away from the November midterm elections. In the latest primary races in Massachusetts, age might not have been an issue for Democratic voters backing 80-year-old Senator Ed Markey for a third term.
18: Ladies and gentlemen, there is a big blue wave coming to drown out all those red MAGA hats.
5: It was Senator Markey addressing his supporters after he beat 47-year-old Congressman Seth Moulton 65-35%. Joining us this morning after is Jennifer Lawless, politics professor at the University of Virginia. Great to speak with you as always, Professor. Can Senator Markey tie himself to the progressive wave we've seen in states like Michigan and Wisconsin? Good morning.
19: Good morning. I think he can. He has a progressive record. He's been in the House and the Senate for a long time. And the thing that really came across last night was that age is not disqualifying. We've seen a lot of older members get defeated, but it seems that at least in Massachusetts, age alone is not enough to call into question an incumbent's viability.
5: And to that point, we saw a couple of veteran Congress members fend off challenges, though they were from the progressive wing of the Democratic Party. What does that say?
19: I think it tells us that, and we've seen this across the country from coast to coast, campaigns and primaries really matter, and constituency service matters, and the relationship you have with your constituents can protect you or it can ultimately make you vulnerable. And in Massachusetts last night, incumbents did well largely because voters were satisfied with them. And you can't just assume that in one district or in one state, a challenge that worked in another one is going to work in your own.
5: So given the results last night, what do they tell us about this progressive versus moderate family fight that we're seeing in the Democratic Party in this midterm cycle?
19: Well, as I've said before, I'm not sure that it's a progressive versus moderate fight. I think it's an establishment versus insurgent fight. And establishment candidates are still on pretty solid footing as long as they're representing the views of their constituents. And if their voting record is consistent with those of the people that they represent and they're providing service to those people, then challengers really need a reason to convince voters that they need to be thrown out. And in some states, that's worked. And in open seats, that's certainly been the case. But overall, even in an election year where we've seen an anti-incumbent sentiment, it's not in and of itself enough.
5: We got about a minute left here. There have also been questions about the polling on the Democratic side in this cycle. In past races, it's kind of come out wrong. This time it seemed to be bang in line. What does that tell us about where the polling could go as we get closer to November?
19: Well, I think polls tell us a lot. They tell us who's up at a particular point in time among the people who actually responded to that poll. Whether we can generalize from one poll to the broader electorate is tricky. Being able to identify who the electorate will be is difficult, especially in a primary. We tend to do better in general elections. So last night's polls were right on track. The general election polls will probably be a little bit more accurate than a lot of the primary polls over time. But still, one of the best things to look at overall is the national trend, and Democrats seem to be up in the generic ballot.
5: Okay. I really appreciate your thoughts this morning. Thanks so much. Jennifer Lawless, professor of politics at the University of Virginia. Karen.
4: Nathan, repeating some of our top stories this morning, fighting between the U.S. and Iran continues to escalate. Tehran accuses U.S. forces of bombing a residential area in a wave of overnight strikes. CENTCOM says the U.S. military never targets civilians. The Trump administration says it arrested more than 2,100 immigrants across New York in a month-long operation dubbed Operation Rotten Apple. And a sell-off in bonds shows little sign of letting up as rising oil prices fuel speculation that global policymakers will be forced to raise interest rates. Brent is advancing for a third straight day. It's closing in on $95 a barrel. We have more on those stories coming up on Bloomberg Daybreak on a day when futures are lower, with S&P futures down 0.2%. This is Bloomberg.
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4: And I'm Karen Moscow, and stocks are under pressure while bond yields remain elevated as an escalation in the conflict between the U.S. and Iran continues to fuel an advance in oil prices, leaving the prospect of interest rate hikes this month in play. We're watching shares of Dell. We continue to watch them up more than 9% this morning in extended trading after the company, or early trading, I should say, after the company boosted its annual sales forecast. And we check the markets all day long here on Bloomberg. S&P futures, they are down about a quarter percent, down 17 points. Dow futures down a tenth of a percent or 60 points. And NASDAQ futures down half percent or 156 points. 10-year Treasury down 3/32. Yield 4.81%. The yield on the two-year, 4.39%. NYMEX crude oil is up 0.3% of 25 cents at $90.47 a barrel. Brent is at $95. COMEX gold down 0.9%. It's at $4,358 an ounce. Bloomberg dollar spot index is up about 0.1%. The euro 1.1575 against the dollar. British pound 1.3501. The yen 159.81. And Bitcoin's down 0.75%. It's at $76,800. That is a Bloomberg Business Flash. Now here's Michael Barr with more on what's going on around the world. Michael.
24: Karen, fighting between the U.S. and Iran over control of the Strait of Hormuz escalated, with Tehran accusing American forces of bombing a residential area in a wave of overnight strikes. Iran retaliated with drone and missile attacks on U.S. bases across the Middle East. The murder case against the Utah man accused of assassinating conservative activist Charlie Kirk is headed for trial. Defendant Tyler Robinson faces a potential death sentence if convicted. Senator Ed Markey of Massachusetts has secured the Democratic nomination in his bid for a third term in office. Markey, who is 80, fought off a challenge from 47-year-old Representative Seth Moulton, who argued that it was time for a generational change. Markey won 65% to Moulton's 35%. Markey will now face Republican John Deaton in November, who ran uncontested. In baseball, the Yankees and Nationals won. The Mets, Red Sox, and Orioles lost. Global news 24 hours a day and whenever you want it with Bloomberg News Now. I'm Michael Barr, and this is Bloomberg.
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5: 5:24 on Wall Street. I'm Nathan Hager with Karen Moscow, checking the front pages live with Bloomberg's John Tucker, starting with the New York Times report on a weary U.S. warship crew getting their first break in months. There has been a lot of attention, John, on the USS Abraham Lincoln.
12: Yeah, this is going on right now, in fact. The Abraham Lincoln docking this morning in Thailand, the first of some 5,000 crew members arriving in local beach towns to begin days of shore leave, well-deserved shore leave, for the sailors and Marines serving aboard the aircraft carrier. The first significant break, this is, that they've had in more than 9 months. The Lincoln, which is nuclear-powered, left its home port of San Diego before Thanksgiving and deployed to the Middle East. After disembarking at the port, the crew members are traveling by bus into the city. A lot of booked hotels for the shore leave. And you got to do a shout out, not just to the Marines and the sailors, but also the local officials there in Thailand, because they really have rolled out the red carpet and they've been great. The Lincoln, part of the carrier Strike Group 3, which includes two other vessels that docked at nearby ports. I can imagine there's going to be a lot of partying going on, too.
5: You think? Yeah.
4: Yeah, I can imagine. I'm so
12: well deserved.
4: Getting a warm welcome. Yeah. Well, from The Guardian, we're hearing about a Pentagon official selling some AI stock, and there's a reason why we should listen to this. Tell us why.
12: This is according to records seen by The Guardian, Karen, the top Pentagon official overseeing the military artificial intelligence policy, who reaped profits earlier this year of up to $24 million, selling his private investment in Elon Musk's AI company, has now sold his holdings in another AI company for between $5 million and $25 million. Earlier this year, The Guardian disclosed that the official, Emil Michael, had profited handsomely from his investments in Musk's XAI with a gain of between 400% and 4,800%. Perplexity announced a contract also with the U.S. government's General Accounting Administration, and his financial disclosures show that he received a personal loan from Perplexity a year earlier.
5: Now, if I just say the word parking to some people, their ears will start steaming. Tell us why Londoners are steamed, John.
12: The luxury lanes of London have this problem. Foreign supercars parking where they see fit, racking up tickets that the drivers never pay.
5: Come on.
12: Priciest neighborhoods are showcases for ostentatious automobiles. The neighborhoods are particularly clogged with Ferraris, Lamborghinis, and McLarens bearing Middle East plates in the summer. The drivers escape in the Gulf's scorching heat and underground parking garages. If you've ever been there, they don't really exist. So
5: right.
12: Park wherever you want.
5: Come on.
4: Sounds
12: that's what I do with
4: right.
12: my Ferrari.
4: Yeah, I bet. John Tucker, thanks for checking the front pages for us this morning. Up next, we have the latest on the escalation and fighting between the U.S. and Iran, plus Dell shares rising on an earnings beat. That's coming up in our 5:30 news. And first, we have a look at today's Bloomberg weather forecast.
0: Delays continue to be a possibility today in and out of the Houston area due to Edward. Look for scattered showers and a few thunderstorms. It'll be near 90 today. Minneapolis may see delays this morning due to scattered showers and isolated thunderstorms. It'll be near 87 today in Minneapolis. Problems may develop later this afternoon to and from Detroit due to scattered showers and thunderstorms, 93. I'm Rob Carolyn, Bloomberg Radio.
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5: And we are coming up to 5:30 on Wall Street. Good morning. I'm Nathan Hager.
4: And I'm Karen Moskow. We are just about 4 hours away from the open of U.S. trading. Let's get you up to date on the news you need to know at this hour. The U.S. has carried out a second round of attacks on Iran in 3 days. U.S. Central Command says it targeted radar systems and mine-laying capabilities along Iran's southern coast. Iran is retaliating with drone and missile attacks on U.S. bases across the Middle East. We get more from a Bloomberg's Abir Abu Omar in Dubai.
13: It definitely is an escalation, although a little bit contained compared to what we saw in March. We're still seeing tit-for-tat attacks, a return to military strikes in the wider region, starting with the U.S. hitting targets in Iran, because President Trump did say that Iran was planning on putting mines again in the Strait of Hormuz. Iran, of course, retaliating by hitting U.S. air bases in Jordan. 10 missiles intercepted in Jordan. We're also seeing countries in the region, Kuwait, the United Arab Emirates, getting hit.
4: And Bloomberg's Abir Abu Omar reports Iran is also accusing the U.S. of hitting a wedding ceremony in the latest attacks, killing 5 and wounding dozens more. President Trump is downplaying the chances of a deal, writing on Truth Social that he's not trying to force Iran to the bargaining table.
5: And as the war passes the 6-month mark, Karen, President Trump is nominating acting Navy Secretary Hung Cao to fill the position on a permanent basis. The U.S. military has experienced unprecedented turmoil within its leadership, including a number of resignations and firings under Defense Secretary Pete Hegseth.
4: And Nathan, as the war goes on, U.S. diesel advanced to the highest price since hitting a peak in April during the initial phase of the conflict. AAA saying the nationwide average retail price has reached $5.69 a gallon. Diesel is the lifeblood of the global economy, powering trucks, agriculture, and construction, and spikes at the retail level affect industries as well as consumers. The fuel has been boosted this year by the conflict in the Middle East as well as the Russia-Ukraine war.
5: And now, Karen, to politics. It is the morning after primary election day in Massachusetts. In the Democratic Senate race, 80-year-old incumbent Ed Markey fended off a challenge from 47-year-old Congressman Seth Moulton, 65-35%. Markey thanked his supporters in his victory speech last night.
11: It's your creativity, your passion that will inspire activists and campaigns all across this country this year to create the progressive change this country is demanding.
5: Senator Ed Markey will now face uncontested Republican John Deaton in his bid for a third term. Other veteran Massachusetts lawmakers won their primaries against progressive challengers. 77-year-old Richard Neal won in the first district against Jeremy Whalen, 54-46%. 71-year-old Stephen Lynch defeated Patrick Roth in the 8th district, 55-45%. And in the Republican primary for governor, Michael Minogue won in a landslide over Brian Shortsleeve, 76-24%. To face incumbent Democrat Maura Healey in November.
4: In Washington, Nathan, House lawmakers have passed a stopgap funding bill to finance the government through December 11th, avoiding a government shutdown before the midterms, and Bloomberg's Amy Morris reports.
14: The bill had wide bipartisan support. It includes a delay in a proposed White House rule that could direct grant money only to GOP-supporting states. It also closes a loophole to prevent the administration from transferring existing funds over to the Border Patrol. The president has vowed not to sign any legislation until Congress passes a proposed election law with new voter ID requirements. But Trump could simply allow the bill to become law after 10 days. In Washington, Amy Morris, Bloomberg Radio.
5: Amy, thank you. Turning

0: we have at least a hike priced in.
1: Well, Benson argues the buybacks were to address a market that had moved out of line with fundamentals. Rising government spending and stubborn inflation are pushing borrowing costs higher around the world. In New York, I'm John Tucker, Bloomberg Radio.
2: All right, John, thank you. Well, shares of Dell, they're up 9% this morning. The company beat earnings estimates and talked positively about the future. We get the story with Bloomberg's Charlie Pellett.
3: Dell revenue is expected to reach a record of about $45 billion, driven by robust growth across AI servers, traditional servers, storage, and client solution segments. AI server sales are projected at $16 billion for the fiscal second quarter, topping its guidance of about $15.5 billion. So far this year, Dell shares up 262%. In New York, Charlie Pellett, Bloomberg Radio.
4: Charlie, thank you. On the flip side, shares of MongoDB are down nearly 14% in early trading. The software company did beat overall earnings estimates, but analysts say growth in its Atlas product came in below elevated expectations. MongoDB stock had rallied 46% off its July low.
2: Nathan, shares of Palo Alto Networks, they're down almost 2%. The cybersecurity firm also beat earnings estimates and raised its profit outlook, but that wasn't enough for investors who have seen the stock nearly double this year.
4: And it was a successful first day on the job, at least stock-wise, Karen, for new Apple CEO John Ternus. The shares rose 2.6% in his first day on the job. Ternus took over from Tim Cook, who was CEO for 15 years. Bloomberg Tech host Ed Ludlow reports Ternus faces his first real test in a week.
5: There's the immediacy of having the September 9th full iPhone event where for the first time Apple will do a foldable iPhone. But beyond the internal directory getting a bit of an update, you know, it's kind of continuity with the acknowledgement that Tim Cook's not going far as executive chair, more focused on government policy, trade, particularly with a view on China.
4: Bloomberg's Ed Ludlow says John Ternus will get a compensation package worth about $58 million in fiscal 2027.
2: Well, in Europe, Nathan, oil giant BP has a new chairman. And Bloomberg Daybreak Europe anchor Caroline Hepker joins us with the very latest. Caroline, good morning.
6: Karen, good morning. BP has a new chairman, as you say, Ian Tyler. He gets the role permanently and immediately after an interim stint leading the board this summer. Tyler ran construction company Balfour Beatty and is the former chair of Cairn Energy. Now, it shows CEO Meg O'Neill continuing to put her stamp on the oil major. O'Neill and the board ousted previously chairman Albert Manifold in May after only 8 months in the job. BP shares rose on the news. Investors will be looking for a period of stable leadership and momentum in BP's restructuring efforts. Caroline Hipke for Bloomberg Radio.
4: All right, Caroline, thanks. And later today, we'll take you inside the U.S. government's deal to develop 17 oil fields in Venezuela. We'll speak with Energy Secretary Christopher Wright at 9 a.m. Wall Street time on Bloomberg Radio and Television and the Bloomberg Business app.
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2: The torpedo bomber he flew was hit by anti-aircraft fire while making a run over Bonin Island, 600 miles south of Japan. He headed out to sea and ejected from his burning plane this day, September 2, 1944, and was rescued by a submarine. Receiving the Distinguished Flying Cross, he graduated from Yale, became successful in the Texas oil industry, and entered politics, eventually becoming America's 41st president. His name, George Bush, who began his inaugural address, "My first act as president is a prayer. I ask you to bow your heads."
1: This has been an American Minute with Bill Federer. 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
6: And I'm Karen Moscow, and stocks remain under pressure while bond yields remain elevated as the escalation in the conflict between the U.S. and Iran continues to fuel an advance in oil prices. Dell, meanwhile, we continue to watch those shares up 9% after the company boosted its annual sales forecast. And we check the markets all day long here on Bloomberg. S&P futures down 0.25% on 19 points. Dow futures down 0.1% or 71 points. And NASDAQ futures down 0.6% or 173 points. The DAX in Germany is down 0.8%. 10-year Treasury down 2/32, yield 4.8%. The yield on the 2-year, 4.39%. 30-year yield, 5.28%. NYMEX crude oil is at $90.29 a barrel, up less than 0.1%. Brent at $94.88. COMEX gold is down 0.9% at $4,357 an ounce. Bloomberg dollar spot index up less than 0.1%. The euro 1.1574 against the dollar. British pound 1.3495. The yen at 159.82. And Bitcoin, it is down 1% at $76,600. That's a Bloomberg Business Flash. Nathan.
7: All right, Karen, thank you. It's 5:41 on Wall Street. And to talk more about this market, we are joined by Ethan Devitt, Managing Director of Global Wealth at Moneta Group. Always good to get your thoughts on what's happening with investments. Ethan, thanks so much. Seems like Dell's positive earnings aren't enough to lift sentiment this morning with escalation in the Middle East. Where's the momentum now? Good morning.
8: Good morning. Well, it does certainly seem to be flip-flopping in terms of momentum. And with this recent escalation, which is quite serious in the scheme of what we have seen over a fairly volatile summer, not only escalation in the conflict, but escalation in inflation, as well as bond market sentiment on the negative side, that's all weighing on markets. And we've had some pretty mixed AI news flow over the last weekend as well.
7: Escalation that seems different. Does that imply that you think that the market can't move past what we're seeing in the Middle East as it's been able to do over the last 6 months?
8: It always seems to move past it. I'd say there is a compartmentalization of geopolitical news. and it will move past. It just needs to digest, perhaps, on how long this particular flare-up is likely to last and whether there are other factors that can press on that inflation number. We know that there are certainly authorities are prone to intervene. We've seen that all over the place from the US administration, whether it's in the bond market, it's around the currency, other bond markets, the yen. But we also see that in the, as I say, other central banks too are likely to intervene. So there's always that escape valve if the inflation just gets too much. And so there's always the pressure of that. I'd say markets will move past it. The earnings momentum, the strength, simply too much to overcome. But on the other hand, there's going to be a pause this week, a short trading week. Let's see what happens.
7: To the point of the intervention, we did see a drop in bond yields after Secretary Bessent's bond buyback announcement. But treasuries have pretty much given back all the gains since then. How effective is intervention?
8: There have been some interesting memes about how ineffective this kind of drop in the ocean kind of intervention has been. It wasn't particularly effective in the US Treasury market. It also wasn't particularly effective with the yen. So I suppose there is a sense that when it seems like all the negative sentiment is stacked on the bond side at the moment, there's very little that we can see on the equity side. So when we have this attempt to, I suppose, provide some assurance on the bond market, it just isn't really going down very well. I'd say there has been a bit more confidence restored since we've seen the Jackson Hole speech by Kevin Warsh, a bit more, I suppose, confident positioning there. Although we do know that it could be that rates rises are on the horizon. So for all that said, there's, I think, a lot of mixed messages right now, and let's see where they end up.
7: Tell me more about the possibility of rate rises on the horizon. We did get the hawkish comments from Chairman Warsh at Jackson Hole last week. Are you thinking that we could have a live meeting this month?
8: This month seems a little too early. We are still in that kind of limbo zone between back to school and everyone back at their desk and focusing on the news flow and the midterms, which are coming up in November. This would be an extremely unpopular time to raise rates. There really is very little backing from a policy standpoint, I'd suggest, to do that. However, I think more hawkish statements really is a way of, I suppose, getting the markets ready for whatever is necessary. If inflation can be kept at bay, and we can get, and we see that the economy perhaps is not necessarily firing on all cylinders, despite the fact that the equity markets are strong. If we see some weaker employment numbers, for example, then I think there would be some hesitation. So he's priming the pump, certainly, for a rise. I would be surprised if it happened in the very near term.
7: So then do you think that we could see more of a rise in 2-year yields to potentially do the Fed's work for it?
8: Well, there's been a lot of ways that the other factors have done the Fed's work for it. Inflation itself has been essentially a way of doing that. And definitely at the short end, there is the potential for that to press on markets. The focus seems to be on the 10-year, at least as far as the administration is concerned, and also on the longer dated as we look at mortgage payments and corporate debt as that gets refinanced. So definitely pressure from all angles. And I think that the Fed is juggling now many different mandates and also much of which is outside its control, which is essentially this at the oil price and how that is pressing on inflation.
7: Just about a minute left here, Ethan. With yields where they are right now, does that put further pressure on stocks, or can equities continue to look past what we're seeing in the bond market as well?
8: Although it should put pressure on stocks in terms of the pressure on corporates who need to raise debt. And we know that with the cash flow running close to the bottom of the barrel, well, we do need to raise debt. And so hyperscalers themselves have been forced to pay up for that. Now, they can afford it. The question is whether the other corporates who need to refinance their debt can afford it. I'd suggest the consumer is already fairly strung out in terms of their desire to whether they want to remortgage or not. I don't see a lot of forced remortgaging or forced buying happening on the retail side. So they're not necessarily forced to take on this debt. There has been a fairly low level of transmission of high interest rates into the retail consumer population. So a lot of different factors. But I do think that equity markets will look through the bond market, whether they should or not.
7: Okay. Thanks, Ethan, as always. Ethan Devitt with us this morning, Managing Director of Global Wealth at Moneta Group. Karen.
9: Nathan, now we want to take a look at some of the most read stories on the Bloomberg Terminal, which you can find by going to READ Go. And here's a story we're hearing from PricewaterhouseCoopers, and they're saying Global data center spending is set to reach, ready, $31.6 trillion.
7: That's oh, is that all?
9: Number through 2050.
7: Almost the national debt, but not quite. Okay.
9: Yeah, to meet the world's growing appetite for AI. It's an investment boom with no precedent in history.
7: Yeah, no
9: so don't
7: kidding.
9: Go through those history books. It's dwarfing projects such as the railways, internet, and electrification. Spending on data centers could even hit $50 trillion over the next two and a half decades if AI adoption accelerates beyond PricewaterhouseCoopers central scenario forecast. Yeah, it's crazy.
7: Yeah, well, that kind of spending makes the story that caught my attention on Reed Go sort of pale in comparison. This is about the first electric Range Rover that's going to come with a price tag of £154,070.
9: Wow.
7: Do the conversion, that's $208,420. According to this story, it's a price tag that'll test wealthy buyers' appetites for a battery-powered sport utility vehicle. Just to give you some of the stats on this one, it can go 372 miles on a single charge in testing conditions, 10 to 80% charging in 22 minutes, but it's almost 50,000 pounds more than the standard combustion engine version. We actually spoke to the CEO or COO of Jaguar Land Rover on Bloomberg Television this morning. He says they're aiming for American consumers, so we'll see how that goes as well. But you can read the full story about the electric Range Rover at READ Go. Karen.
9: I'd be terrified to drive that thing,
7: let alone
9: park it at the grocery store. But okay, that's another story. We're repeating some of our top stories this morning. Fighting between the U.S. and Iran continues to escalate. Iran accused U.S. forces of bombing a residential area in a wave of overnight strikes. CENTCOM says the U.S. military never targets civilians.
7: Massachusetts Senator Ed Markey fended off a push for generational change in the state's Democratic primary. The 80-year-old defeated 47-year-old Congressman Seth Moulton.
9: And U.S. diesel advanced to the highest price since hitting a peak in April during the initial phase of the U.S.-Iran war. The nationwide average retail price reached almost $5.69 a gallon, according to AAA. We have more on those stories coming up on Bloomberg Daybreak on a day when futures are falling. S&P futures down 0.25% this morning, down 18 points. And this is Bloomberg.
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7: Nevada gaming officials to continue cracking down on prediction markets as if they're unlicensed sports books. A three-judge panel of all Trump appointees said Congress did not mean to make the Commodities Futures Trading Commission the gambling police. The opinion differed starkly from an April decision from the Third Circuit, and that's opening up a split that's likely to wind up at the Supreme Court to decide who gets regulatory control over the multi-billion dollar industry, particularly as it relates to sports prediction markets. For more, June Grasso speaks to Bloomberg Intelligence senior litigation analyst Elliot Stein.
18: Elliot, explain the issue in these cases.
19: The issue is whether event contracts based on sporting events are derivatives that should be regulated by the CFTC, which is what Kalshi and Polymarket and the CFTC itself want, as opposed to the states and gambling organizations, which say that these event contracts really are gambling and should be regulated by the states. And if states want to ban them, the states should be allowed to do that.
18: Okay, so now we had the Ninth Circuit, and this was a panel of Trump appointees.
19: Yep.
18: And tell us what they ruled last week.
19: Right. So three Trump appointees basically ruled for the state of Nevada. They affirmed the lower court's decision that would allow Nevada to preliminarily enjoin Kalshi from offering sports event contracts and potentially other event contracts like election contracts in the state of Nevada. The Ninth Circuit said that these event contracts don't meet the definition of swaps under the Commodity Exchange Act. And since they're not swaps, they don't fall under the CFTC's exclusive jurisdiction, and therefore they fall to the states to regulate as gambling.
18: So Judge Ryan Nelson said that sports event contracts are in reality sports bets. It's not just an I know it when I see it. Rather, everyone, including Kalshi, knows it when they see it.
19: Part of the problem is that in the past, Kalshi has sort of advertised this as a way to bet or gamble across all 50 states legally. You know, Kalshi's argument, though, however, is that the regulation should follow the instrument, not necessarily the underlying risk. And so the underlying risk may be the same, but when you have an event contract, you know, you have an exchange that essentially offers it, and then you have two sides that are trading, that are counterparties to each other. The exchange makes money, you know, regardless of the trade, just like in a normal financial contract. Whereas when you have a traditional sports book, you have a bookie, and they're selling directly to the consumer. The consumer can't get in and out of that bet like you could with an event contract.
18: So now this contradicts the Third Circuit.
19: Right. So the Third Circuit decided back in April in a 2-1 decision. Again, all judges were appointed by Republicans. This is one of those issues that I don't think really fits neatly along ideological lines. The Third Circuit ruled for Kalshi and said, yes, these event contracts do meet the definition of swaps. And the exclusive jurisdiction language of the Commodity Exchange Act preempts any states from regulating these products.
18: So split in the circuits.
19: Yep.
18: And is the CFTC going to ask for a Supreme Court review?
19: So actually, more likely what's going to happen immediately is that in the Third Circuit case you just mentioned, the state of New Jersey was the losing party there. They have until September 3rd to petition the Supreme Court for cert.
18: Now, so we also have the Fourth and the Sixth Circuit.
19: Yep.
18: Also heard arguments. Might the Supreme Court wait until those decisions come in?
19: I don't think they need to. You already have a split. By the way, we also have, we're waiting for a decision from the Massachusetts Supreme Court on the same issue. We have numerous trial court rulings, the majority of which have gone in the favor of the states. I think, you know, this is an issue that begs for clarity at this point. So I don't know why the Supreme Court would wait any longer if the state of New Jersey petitions for cert.
7: That's Bloomberg Intelligence senior litigation analyst Elliot Stein speaking with June Grasso. 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S&P futures this morning down 0.2%, so are Dow futures and NASDAQ futures, leading the declines down 0.5%. Up next, we'll get the latest on the escalation between the U.S. and Iran.
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20: Breaking news this hour from Town Hall. I'm Rich Thomason. The Iran war is heating up again. U.S. Central Command reports hitting numerous targets linked to Iran's Revolutionary Guard Corps, while American allies in the region fend off more Iranian attacks. Oil prices on the rise. Former tropical storm Edward has weakened into a depression now while unleashing heavy rains and strong winds across parts of Texas and Louisiana, knocking out power to thousands, toppling trees and flooding roads. The murder case against the Utah man accused of assassinating Charlie Kirk is headed to trial. Defendant Tyler Robinson facing a potential death sentence if convicted, a not guilty plea has been entered on his behalf. More jury deliberations today in the trial of the Massachusetts woman who claims postpartum psychosis drove her to kill her three young children. As Pakistan grieves the loss of 14 infants in a hospital fire, one woman, a nurse, being recognized as a hero.
21: Razia Noreen and her colleagues had just checked on the 15 newborns in their care at a hospital in Islamabad and were working in the next room when she noticed something unusual. Flames. She then ran into the nursery, lifting a baby into her arms, shielding it from flames and smoke. 8 seconds later, as was captured on dramatic security footage, she emerged and handed the newborn to a doctor in a nearby room. She then turned back towards the flames, but it was too late. The flames and smoke was too much. She says her message to the grieving mothers of the 14 infants that died in the August 26th fire, that their tears flow from her eyes too, and that she tried very hard to save their children. I'm Lisa Dwyer.
20: On Wall Street, stock futures pointing to a lower open later this morning. The Dow futures down 65 points. NASDAQ futures off 163 points. More on these stories at townhall.com.
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24: 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Reuters Institute says we're now one of the top news brands in the nation. 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
1: A prominent Hong Kong pro-democracy activist is a latest victim of a national security law imposed on the city-state by communist China.
2: Zhou Xiaowang was seen in court waving to the public gallery and smiling as some of his supporters said good morning to him from a distance. Together with his now exiled fellow activist Nathan Noh, he is accused of lobbying foreign governments to impose sanctions against Beijing and Hong Kong over the imposition in 2020 of national security laws. In the dock, Mr. Wang replied guilty when asked to enter a plea. He could now face a life sentence on top of a nearly five-year jail term he's already serving for subversion.
1: The BBC's Martin Yip. Russia's latest attack on Ukraine targeted the capital, Kiev. Ukraine says the assault lasted more than 12 hours, killing at least a dozen people. News and analysis, townhall.com. The American League franchise in L.A. will be getting a new owner.
3: Kroenke Sports and Entertainment says it's reached a deal to purchase the Los Angeles Angels from Artie Moreno. The company led by Stan Kroenke made the surprising announcement Tuesday, saying it expects to close the transaction in early 2027. Kroenke's company owns the NFL's Los Angeles Rams, English soccer club Arsenal, the NBA's Denver Nuggets, the NHL's Colorado Avalanche, and Major League Soccer's Colorado Rapids. The company has now added the Angels, whose turbulent 23-year tenure under Moreno's ownership will finally come to an end. Keith Peters reporting.
1: Treasury Secretary Scott Bessent says 19 of the G20's member nations stand united, agreeing to address streams of cheap exports that cause global economic imbalances. The one dissenting member of the group, China. More on these stories at townhall.com.
4: 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We've got the answer.
5: It's a great start to our Wednesday. Incident and broken down free, but there is a heat advisory in effect. Temperature's supposed to get up to the 90s today. Right now, we're at 76 degrees, going to get up to about 93. Overnight, cooling down to the mid-70s. Tomorrow is calling for a high 80, mostly sunny skies, and a chance of nighttime rain. That's your weather and traffic. I'm Chris Lively. Larry O'Connor is next.
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12: Four. This magnificent second day of September. Mark Davis in for Larry O'Connor. This is just an unbelievable pleasure. This is just a real, real joy. First of all, it's always been great for me to come fill in anywhere along the Salem Radio Network, Salem News Channel platforms. I'm the happy morning host at 6:60 a.m. The Answer here in thriving DFW. But you probably knew that maybe because we've spent a lot of time together through our shared history, especially at this time of day. When I walk through the door here in Salem land, in 2012, Bill Bennett did the morning show, and he's now an elder statesman of American conservatism. And then Hugh Hewitt did the show, and he holds down the fort afternoons on the Salem Radio Network and Salem News Channel. And then when he moved to afternoons, Chris DeGaulle took over this program. And what is he doing now? Oh, yeah, he's going to be a congressman. He ran in his Missouri congressional district primary, and he won. It's a Republican district, so he's going to win in November. November. Take nothing for granted. Help Chris win there in Missouri, please, guys. And then when that happened, it's like, okay, what do we do now? And what a magnificent stroke of good fortune that Larry O'Connor does this program now through the magnificent funnel of the flagship of WMAL, and that's where we triangulate even further into some shared history I might have with some people, because while I am a native Texan, and you either are or are not born here, and I surely was, my dad was in the military, and the Air Force said, Sergeant Davis, you need to be at the Pentagon, and so I spent most of my childhood in the D.C. suburbs in Falls Church, Virginia, but then I'm back in Camp Springs. I'm a child of Southern Prince George's County, Crossland High School, Temple Hills, Maryland, class of 75. So there you go. Meaning listening to WMAL through the era of Hardin and Weaver and then Trumbull and Kaur in the afternoons. And speaking of my old good friend Chris Kaur, I worked for a while before here in Salem land, down the dial at what we call another radio station, that was an ABC-owned and operated outfit, as WMAL was at the time. So when a Texan wins the presidency, gee, when did that happen? That would be 2000. Somebody comes up with the idea of taking like a major WMAL personality, that was Chris Kaur, and a major personality at the station I worked for, WBAP, and Chris and I sat on Pennsylvania Avenue and co-anchored the Bush inauguration, a simulcast on BAP and WMAL. So it's great to be after a quarter century back on the air at WMAL. So greetings in the nation's capital and greetings across this great land. You know the phone number, 855-784-4255, 855-784-4255. Follow me in the world of Twitter at Mark Davis, M-A-R-K Davis, and we can interact all day and see what we're going to do. We're going to be welcoming some wonderful folks today. I get Cal Thomas. This is so great. I've been a fan of Cal for the longest time. Governor Chris Sununu is going to be with us. Adam Gillette from Accuracy in Media. We're going to take a look in Virginia with Senator Bryce Reeves, some things going on in the Commonwealth, and we will welcome in our final hour the RNC spokes guy, Chris Kraft, about this GOP midterm convention. I'll be attending this thing, and I will tell you that part of the suspense is I have no idea how it's going to go. I'm sure it'll be fine. It needs to be really good, and it will be. I mean, Vance will keynote the first night, September 9th. The final night, it's just going to be wall-to-wall Trump rally. I don't know when we're going to get out of there on that night for my early alarm the following day. Vance will speak on night number one. Trump will speak on night number two. It's going to be great. It's going to just exude all kinds of Republican enthusiasm. I have a kind of an hour-by-hour agenda of how this thing is going to go, and we'll see if you think that they've put something together. We'll see if you think there's anything missing, anything you'd like to plug in, what you think might work, because obviously we're inside 9 weeks. We're at 62 days now, but who's counting, to the midterms that mean everything. Everybody always tells you, this is the most important midterms of your life. So I'm here to tell you, this is the most important midterms of your life. It just is. It's the last 2 years of the Trump administration, the most consequential presidency of my lifetime. So there's a lot that we need to do, and we need to do it with an expanded majority for Republicans in the House. I'd like an expanded majority in the Senate. Speaking of the Senate, that means Paxton needs to win. I understand here in my state of Texas, we do have Democrats. We have Democrats in Texas. We just don't let them run the place. This has been the case now for 30-some years. With woke Opie, James Tallarico, getting the Democrat nomination, and there are still people bitter about that. I will tell you, Jasmine Crockett would have been a better candidate, would have been, I believe, a stronger candidate. But, hey, no way to re-rack time and have that happen. Tallarico is the nominee. He is the gift that keeps on giving. So we'll take a look at him. So Paxton is up against him, obviously. He's also up against establishment toads and dinosaurs from his own party. So I'm in open warfare, rhetorically speaking, with some of these malcontents and complainers and people who just can't handle the fact that Cornyn lost, among them Cornyn himself, who refuse to get on board and do what is absolutely morally, ideologically, basic logically necessary, and that is help Ken Paxton beat James Tallarico. So all this is going on, plenty of things in the news. We cover breaking things in the news. And this morning, what will happen in Plymouth, Massachusetts, is the jury will go back in. I want to let you hear the judge, William Sullivan. It has to be frustrating for the jurors. 12 jurors, I think 9 are women. And I don't want to presume that with a woman-heavy jury, that must mean that they're all in for the postpartum defense. I'm going to play the judge for you here, and then I'll come back on the other side and tell you what I think of the concept of a postpartum psychosis defense and whether it seems to apply in Lindsay Clancy's case, because this is the case that everybody is hanging on every day. And is it going to be a hung jury? Are they going to have to go back to square one and re-prosecute this thing? That's what the state says it will do. But yesterday, after like day 4 or 5 of the jury just not able to reach a unanimous verdict, the judge sent them back and said, listen, I'm going to send you home, but tomorrow morning you're going back to work. Watch.
0: Your Honor, the people of the court, we have 5 to agree with jurors and 6 all in the matter of Commonwealth versus Lindsay Clancy. All the parties are present.
13: All right. Well, thank you, Madam Clerk. Members of the jury, so my understanding is that you would request to be excused till tomorrow at 9 o'clock. So I'm going to excuse you till then. I just want to thank you for all your hard work and commitment so far in this case. And you know what I'm going to do. I'm going to remind you, you've come this far. Do not read anything. Don't listen to anything. Don't talk about this case. We'll come in tomorrow morning. We'll bring you all in. I'll ask you the same questions I've been asking you for weeks now, and we'll get you right back out to resume deliberations.
12: So there they are. They will resume deliberation. So what does it mean that you have these 12 people and they are unable to agree on a verdict? It means, obviously, mathematically, that there's a number somewhat less than 12 on one side and then the remainder on the other side. It's hard not to, for all of us, and it's fine for us to do this, to take a look at the coverage and ask yourself, what would you do if you were a juror? That only works up to a point, because we're not jurors. We haven't been sitting there forever. I mean, I've immersed myself in as much coverage as I have time for. I think I've been aware of what the prosecution's main point is. I certainly know what the defense's main point is. And it's postpartum psychosis, that she just, it's the basic insanity defense, the two elements of which are that she had no idea what she was doing.
10: Uh-huh.
12: And had completely lost cognitively the concept of right and wrong. I don't believe that. I don't believe that for a minute. There is just too much what seems like premeditation, too much calculation. She sent the husband away. There were the order in which she killed these beautiful babies. I'm sorry, this just... So let me distill it in the following way for you, and then ask you about this and various other things in the news. 855-784-4255. 855-784-4255. Mark Davison for Larry O'Connor. Am I willing to entertain the notion that postpartum psychosis is such a strong and debilitating force that there may be a case where a woman has this and completely loses her mind, has no concept of right and wrong, and no idea what she's doing? Is that plausible? Sure. Do I believe it happened in this case? I do not. So, are you following me here? So, I'm not giving the back of my hand to the whole, you know, postpartum thing. Who was it? Matt Walsh a couple of weeks ago said, hey, half the women complaining of postpartum just need to gut up and realize having a kid is hard. Okay, that seemed a little harsh. Probably also a little bit true. But in this particular case, I think it's being used as an excuse to save her from the conviction that she so richly deserves. So I think if she were going to be convicted, it would have happened before now, would have happened up to now. So I think we're looking at acquittal. or manslaughter, the lesser charge that's been made available to this jury, or maybe, and nobody wants this, maybe the hung jury where they just can't decide. Well, let's see if we can decide what we want to talk about. I got a good list. You do too. Phone number is 855-784-4255. Mark Davis and for Larry O'Connor on the second day of September, and we will continue. Thanks for being here.
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5: We remain incident and broken down free at this time. It's a nice speed limit drive, just a little warm. There is a heat advisory in effect, so keep that AC blowing. I'm Chris Lively, and I've got your next traffic update coming up right here on AM 1420, The Answer.
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12: Mark Davis in for Larry on this Wednesday, the second day of September. They say that Labor Day, which is coming up this weekend, can you believe it, that Labor Day is kind of the unofficial kickoff of the home stretch of campaign season in a given election year, giving you virtually all of September and all of October before we get to the November 3rd midterms. We're inside 9 weeks. We're at 62 days. And it's really important for the Republican Party to do well. It's really important here in my state of Texas for Ken Paxton to beat James Tallarico. Now, as you may have had in whatever state you live in, there are always primaries, and primaries are always interesting. They can be a little gut-wrenching. It's Democrats against Democrats figuring out who their standard bearers are going to be. It's Republicans against Republicans figuring out who our standard bearers are going to be. And so when this was set up and it became clear that our very, very conservatively popular Attorney General, Ken Paxton, was going to try to primary John Cornyn, the first thing that I did was look back at history. And Cornyn has been in the Senate for a couple of decades. And almost as soon as he got there, there were conservatives who said that Cornyn was not quite conservative enough and maybe we need to primary him. So they tried and they tried and they tried, and routinely Senator Cornyn would absolutely steamroll, would obliterate the good-hearted, noble conservatives who would try to primary him. He was just conservative enough, well, not just, but he was thoroughly conservative enough to win and win decisively, and that's been the case forever until this year, because none of those prior opponents had been named Ken Paxton. There was no conservative rock star willing to step up and say, look, maybe we, especially in the Trump era, the MAGA era, maybe we need somebody who's a little Trumpier, a little more bold, a little more conservative. So we had the primary and then the runoff, and in the runoff, Paxton just absolutely stomped Cornyn back at the end of May. This created some sour grapes, which I understand, some bad blood, and I get that for a couple of days, but Senator Cornyn himself has said, I'm not going on the campaign trail for him. This legacy of service, of doing noble things for the state of Texas, is now capped with this petulant tantrum. It's very, very sad. The entire Senate establishment is not willing to fight sufficiently for Paxton. I want you to listen to John Thune diagram these sentences as he tries to make you think they're pro-Paxton, but ultimately they are not. Mr. Thune.
8: I think that I'm hoping the White House will become engaged. Texas is an incredibly expensive state, and obviously one that we've got to hold. If we're going to keep the United States Senate, if we're going to keep a majority, Martha, with Texas, that is, we absolutely have to win that race. So everybody's all in for Ken Paxton. The primary is over. We're focused now on the general election. But because Texas is such an expensive state, we're going to need the president and his team to be engaged there and to be putting resources into that race.
9: I mean, Tallarico's everywhere. I mean, you go on YouTube, you go anywhere, you're going to see a lot of Tallarico. He's got $21 million versus Ken Paxton's, I think, $1 or $2 million in his campaign coffers. Are you going to be going to Texas personally to campaign for Ken Paxton, especially given the history that you had with John Cornyn?
8: Well, I'll be down there next week. We're all going to be down there for the midterm convention, and yes.
12: How nice. If I run into him, I'll give him your best wishes. we're all in for Paxton, he says. We're all in for Paxton. No, you are not.
0: All of, even from John, I love Senator, if there's anybody we love, he's down home, he's folksy, he's quirky, he's funny. John Kennedy in Louisiana, he even let slip in a couple of interview segments this past week that this notion that you know, you broke it, you fix it. The GOP establishment absolutely despises the Texas voters who have elevated Ken Paxton. We're getting the back of their hand every single day. And I'll tell you something. I'll flat tell you, I don't rush to this conclusion, but there is no other explanation. There are people in the Republican establishment in Texas and around the country who would be absolutely fine, who would be just fine if Tallarico beat Paxton, because that would be the punishment we deserve for daring to vote for change. So this is where we are. Now, I think the good news is that these people are loud but small as a contingent in the Republican Party. But I ain't having it. And so on the talk shows I'm doing here in Texas, and anytime I show up on any national platform, I'm just going to tell you. And listen, if Cornyn had won, I'd be telling all the crestfallen, heartbroken Paxton people that they got to get off the couch and support him. It's time for unity. Ultimately, it's time to beat Democrats. Mark Davis in for Larry. Cal Thomas coming up next.
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14: Weather and traffic, we've got the answer.
5: We do have one crash at this time. That's on your right shoulder, 77 southbound after Tuscarora Street. The current temperature is 77 degrees, getting up close to 94 today, mostly sunny. Overnight, it looks like we'll see it cool off to the mid-70s. We'll see it come back up to the top 80s, mostly sunny skies and a chance of brief nighttime rain. That's your weather and traffic. I'm Chris Lively. 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
6: As the 25th anniversary of 9/11 approaches, New York Governor Kathy Hochul is among the leftist Democrats who seem to have learned nothing and forgotten everything. Last week, Hochul visited the Islamic Cultural Center School of New York, whose imam blamed Jews for destroying the World Trade Center after the 9/11 attacks. What's more, Hochul appeared wearing a hijab. Perhaps she thought she was just respecting a religious tradition, but she's dangerously misguided. The hijab is a symbol of female submission, reflecting the view that women's bodies are sinful and must be covered lest men be tempted. Our Constitution protects religious liberty, so Muslim women are free to wear hijabs. But it's ironic and outrageous that left-wing women, who accuse conservatives of plotting a real-life Handmaid's Tale, embrace a symbol of the very female

0: It is O'Connor and Company for this Wednesday, the second day of September. Mark Davis in for Larry here in the mighty DFW on the Salem News Channel, Salem Radio Network. When Larry inherited this morning show and was handed the reins of it, there were many, many delights. Obviously, Larry's inherent talent, but also the guest list, the family of guest appearances that he brought with him, because that meant that I get to drive around every once in a while and hear Cal Thomas, who's been in my brain and in my head and around my heart for just decades and decades. And as luck would have it, here I am in for Larry on Cal Thomas Day. What a pleasure to welcome you, Cal. How are you doing, sir?
1: Well, thank you, Mark. Since I've been in your brain for so long, you may want to seek medical assistance.
0: I was going to say, I want no cure. There is no antidote, and I'm not interested. I'm glad to have you there, and glad to have you here on the show. So let me ask you a couple of 30,000-foot questions. Where we're looking, we're days away, right here in my neighborhood. We're going to have this GOP midterm convention. What would it take for this thing to be a success? What do they need to do during those 2 days?
1: Well, I think a number of things. First of all, I think positive always or usually or should win over negative. I think that the Republicans who are going to speak at that midterm convention ought to be extolling the virtues of capitalism, why it works, why socialism doesn't work. It may feel good for a while, like some things shipmates may do in Thailand when let off the Abraham Lincoln for the first time in many months, but the results may not be to their liking. And say to a new generation of people, you know, people of a certain age take these things for granted. We grew up with capitalism. We grew up with a knowledge of right and wrong. We were told not to hate other people because of their religion or their race or whatever. But nobody does that anymore. You had this resolution on the House floor yesterday that only 8 Democrats voted for, and that resolution was to condemn the policies of the Democrat Socialists of America. Now, this is a cynical appeal for votes. Imagine if the Republicans said, well, we're a big tent, and we don't mind having racists and people who are for higher taxes and bigger government in our party. So I think a positive agenda, pointing out the joys of capitalism, why it works for everybody, or can work, if you do what capitalism allows you to do, I think that's the way to go, rather than condemning other people.
0: Any campaign, whether it's, you know, me running against you or, you know, any Democrat, any Republican or whatever, is part of it is, hey, here's why I'm a good option, why the other people are not. You have to slice the pie in some way. Yeah. But I completely agree with you that if the idea is to attract people who might be independents, might be sort of sitting on the fence and going, okay, I got some time to watch this on the TV box. What do they got? What are they doing? Every convention, even in a presidential year, is just a big, long TV commercial designed to say, hey, vote for us. So we'll get Vance on night number one, Trump on night number two. And if it's successful, I think it'll be a nice boost toward midterm success with a war that will probably still be going on and gas prices that will probably still be too high. So with those as headwinds, how do you handicap the midterms here 62 days out?
1: Well, I would say, look, we've been through tougher times before. And if younger people would ask their parents and grandparents who went through World War II, the Great Depression, and other challenges, and this is nothing compared to that. We become spoiled. We think everything ought to be cheap. It ought to be free. It ought to be easy. Things ought to be handed to us. We are envious of people who have succeeded. When I was a reporter, I interviewed a lot of rich and successful people. I never envied them. I said, where'd you go to school? What did you study? What is your life's philosophy? I want to be like you someday. But now the attitude is, if you make $2 and I make $1, it's not fair. You owe me 50 cents. No, I should come to you and ask, how did you make the $2? But we don't do that anymore. So that's got to be turned around, and young people have to be retaught, and they're taught just the opposite in their schools and their universities, what built and sustained America for 250 years. And if we don't embrace it again for the next 250 years, we're going to be more like the Democrat Socialists of America, and we won't like it.
0: It is never an enviable position to have an election come along in the middle of what has become a net unpopular war. I believed in its goals at the outset. I still do. I believe in the president. I believe it's a good idea to defang Iran in terms of its nuclear threat, to remove their ability.

0: To financially support Hamas and Hezbollah. And I think we've done those things, at least temporarily. There are some benefits, some wins, you could even say, that I think Trump can rack up. But ultimately, if we don't get something satisfactory, like during the month of September, so that gas prices can come down, it's going to be hard to spin this. What strikes you as a sensible way to, you never want to run a war on a clock or a calendar, but what would, if you're in the president's inner circle, just what do you do about Iran?
1: Well, two things. First of all, the objectives keep shifting. Number one is to make sure that Iran never gets a nuclear weapon. I think we pretty much did that, at least initially. Now it's the Strait of Hormuz opening. Things keep shifting. I Colin Powell said something about this, the former Secretary of State and former advisor in the Reagan administration. If you're going to get involved in a war, you've got to have an off-ramp. You've got to have an objective. You've got to be able to achieve that objective, or you don't get involved in the war in the first place. The difference between this war and every other war that we have been involved in as a country is that Iran is doing it for religious reasons. They believe, and they say so openly, this is not a secret, and it's not bigotry or Islamophobia or any of those other labels they like to put on people like me. They want to take over the world. They want to eliminate Israel. They want to eliminate the United States. They think Allah has ordered them to create nuclear weapons to help do this. And if we allow that to happen, then we're going to pay a greater price than $4 at the gas tank.
0: I'm so glad to have you bring this up, because I want to take a bit of a side trip into something that's happening in every state in America to a degree. You've just described the at the very least problematic situation of what Islam is and does in certain realms. There are lots of American Muslims who would want both of us to know, and we do, that that's not us. Our mosque is not looking to establish Sharia courts. We're not going to have honor killings in the parking lot every Wednesday night. That's not us. And yet you and I both know, Cal, that there are cells of influence that are making clear from Dearborn, Michigan, Duluth, Minnesota. We're really on guard against it in Texas. What is the right level of vigilance in view of the religious freedom that we obviously have as a country? Here in Texas, I asked Congressman Keith Self the other day, are we talking about a mosque ban? Every mosque project that comes up, everybody shows up and goes, no, because Islam is not compatible with Western civilization. And they're not wrong in that observation. So how do we navigate these waters?
1: Well, it's a great question. The Quran, most people have not read any part of it, much less all of it, commands worshiping and Muslims to lie to infidels if it advances the cause of Islam. The main cause of Islam is a earthbound takeover the world, force their faith on those who don't believe it. The California State Assembly, 64-1 vote, has approved a measure that would recognize two Muslim holidays, one of which includes ritual animal sacrifices. There are about 500,000 Muslims living in California right now, a small percentage of the state's roughly 40 million residents. But they're growing. Look at Michigan. Look at some of these other places around the country. Why would people move from an Islamic nation to the United States, which they supposedly hate? They think we're too liberal socially, morally, in every other way. They think women dress in ways that invite rape, although the extremists among them are happy to commit rape, as we saw in the October 7 attack in Israel. So I think we have to be constantly vigilant. We are always facing enemies, because America, democracy, and capitalism, and the constitutional republic are not the natural state of humanity. Otherwise, everybody would be accepting it around the world.
0: Let's take some of our last couple of minutes and talk about something that might be a little easier to navigate, and that is our tensions against our friends. I think they're still our friends in Canada. Before we get to the basics of trade nuts and bolts, the renaming of Lake Ontario, it's Lake America. You have a bit of writing, a bit of research you've done for anybody who thinks like this is the first time anything's ever been renamed.
1: Well, you know, it's funny because those of us who lived in the Washington area for a long time very familiar with Lee Highway, a long strip of road that runs through Arlington and Fairfax counties and beyond. Now, the politicians in Arlington County, very liberal county, decided a few years ago to change the name from Lee Highway because it was named after Robert E. Lee. And, of course, you know, Democrats don't like slavery and other things related to the Civil War. So they changed it to Langston Boulevard, named after a John Mercer Langston, who was an abolitionist, an attorney, and the first black person elected to Congress from Virginia, which is fine. But the funny part is that once you leave Arlington County and move into Fairfax County, Langston Boulevard becomes Lee Highway again. So I guess they didn't get the memo. But liberals have been changing names, tearing down statues for years. Who can forget Columbus Day, which is now Indigenous Peoples Day? They, under the Biden and Obama administration, forts were changed, Fort Bragg, Fort Benning, Fort Hood, and, of course, the Washington Redskins or the Washington Commanders, while other Indian-related teams have been allowed to keep their names. So it's all just, it's just a diversion from stuff that really matters. And I think it's kind of funny what Trump did about Lake Ontario, just like he did the Gulf of America. I don't expect it's going to stick, especially if the next president's a Democrat and reverses everything on the on governmental matters.
0: It's 60 seconds. We certainly hope the next president's a Republican. Is it pretty well a foregone conclusion that it will either be J.D. Vance or Marco Rubio? Is there room for anybody? Poor Ron DeSantis. All he is the best governor in America. There's just no path for this man. So Vance v. Rubio for 28. What do you think?
1: Well, Rubio has said that if Vance runs, he won't. But things can change quickly in politics, as you know. I think Rubio is a complete package. I think he's got everything. He's a serious and practicing Catholic. His wife is in a Bible study. He knows international affairs extremely well. He's wants to topple the Cuban regime, which is on its last legs right now, I think. And he's extremely articulate. I think he'd be a terrific candidate. He doesn't have any baggage that I'm aware of. But we'll see. Anything can change, and somebody else may pop up. Maybe Trump will run for a third term. Who knows?
0: Stop it. Stop it. Gal Thomas, always a joy to hear, and what a pleasure to talk to you with the opportunity
1: Thank
0: to
1: you, Mark.
0: Here for Larry. Thank you, Cal. God bless you. The great Cal Thomas. Read everything he has written and everything, in fact, that he has ever written in the past. You'll be a time well spent. Mark Davison for Larry O'Connor. What's going to happen to that GOP midterm convention? I got the agenda. I'll share it with you next. Stick around.
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5: Traffic starting to pick up on 77 North between East 30th and I-90 and 90 East between West 14th and Carnegie Avenue. Meanwhile, the incident on 77 South after Tuscarora Street has been cleared. I'm Chris Lively, and I've got your next traffic update coming up right here.
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1: Mark Davis in for Larry O'Connor on this Wednesday, the second day of September. It is 1 week, T-minus 1 week, 7 days to the big GOP midterm convention. Who's stoked about it? Who's excited? Well, I am, because I get to go, because it's 15 miles from my house. So we'll see how that all goes. And let me tell you how it's going to go. I've got the agenda right in front of me. Let's see if this makes you tingle. Night number one, everything kind of gets going at about 4 o'clock local time, and then it goes all the way through to the evening. Night number one, I'll have a keynote with J.D. Vance. Night number two, I'll have a keynote from President Trump. Can't wait. This is going to be awesome. 4 o'clock hour on night number one. Working families tax relief and rooting out waste and fraud and health care affordability, the A word. Okay, those seem like good themes. The Cal Thomas doctrine of let's be positive. Sure, we could do two straight nights of how crazy the Democrats are, and I hope that does come up from time to time, but our time, I think, is best served by pointing out reasons to vote for us because of good things we have done. 5 o'clock hour on night number one, policy contrast. Little something called Two Visions for America. Very good opportunity to get our licks in about how crazy the Democrats are. 6 o'clock hour, candidate showcase. It's kind of funny. People have talked about they will probably get some Ken Paxton podium time. I saw an article at some point that said John Cornyn may show up. Are you high? There's no way he would show his face in that building. 7 o'clock hour, trade and reshoring, education and parental rights, cultural common sense, accountability in healthcare. Very cool. 8 o'clock hour on night number one, public safety and victims' families, economic expansion and government integrity. And then at 9 o'clock, domestic manufacturing and J.D. Vance. Night number two, Thursday, September 10th, 4 o'clock hour in the afternoon, working families tax relief, fighting corruption. 5 o'clock hour, the American dream observed, food security and public health, sport as a unifying force. Hello, no men in women's sports. And then we get to the 6 o'clock hour, more candidate showcase, legacy and youth mobilization. We'll have a tribute to Charlie Kirk there because that will be September 10th. Can't believe it, a year since that monster took him down. 7 o'clock hour, prescription drug costs. 8 o'clock hour, chronic disease and corporate capture, which I think were two of my favorite bands in the 1980s, party agenda and future, opposition contrast, and championing the working class. And then in the 9 o'clock hour, the presidential keynote. So there we are. All right, I've come to notice that you're just not going to host the Larry O'Connor Show without at one point welcoming co-host Radu of Potomac. So let's head right into Montgomery County. Hello, my friend. I feel like I know you. It's a pleasure to have you. How are you doing?
2: Well, thank you very much, Mark. Well, just very quickly, as you guys know, I've been talking to you guys for 14 years. I grew up in Eastern Europe. I'm the communist and came here 48 years ago as a legal immigrant. I would never vote for a Democrat. I've always said they're all socialist and borderline communists for 48 years. Having said that, I am very concerned about this upcoming midterms. I think that, forget about the House, that's gone. I would love to keep the Senate, but I think it's looking worse and worse. And in your own state, I happen to believe, and I hope I'm dead wrong, that Telefrico, it will beat Paxton. To me, Paxton is about as flawed a candidate as the guy in Maine was. To me, as a man, you cheat on your wife is the worst sin you can do. Your credibility is zero.
1: Let me give you a couple of minutes on that, because all of us who are Republicans, we want all of our standard bearers to be sin-free, wise philosopher kings, and it's not always going to happen. Thankfully, what does matter here is policies and what kind of senator are you going to be. If those things, if that baggage was as damaging as you think it is, he would not have absolutely demolished John Cornyn in the primary. I have a feeling that Tallarico himself is going to do us a lot of favors by with the heresy, with the making up Bible verses that God is okay with abortion and God is okay with sex changes for children. This guy simply cannot be elected to the Senate in Texas. I'm not saying I'm comfortable or relaxed about this or guaranteeing anything, but the things that you mentioned, while are absolutely real, are the kinds of things that have taken, I believe, a proper backseat to the most important question, which is what kind of votes will you cast? cast? What kind of senator will you be? We had maybe the best character of anybody, maybe the best person you could ever imagine. An actual Bible teacher, an actual married to one guy for, forever, married to one woman forever. And his name is Jimmy Carter. He's one of the worst presidents we ever had. So I kind of rest my case on a little bit of that. I appreciate you. Thank you. The show's not complete without you. And so the show's certainly not complete as we head into the second hour. We're going to talk to Governor Chris Sununu, Virginia Senator Bryce Reeves in the third hour, Adam Gillette of Accuracy in Media, and Chris Kraft, who's with the Republican National Committee, spokesperson for the RNC. He'll take us a little more deeply into this the RNC midterm convention that we're going to be having here in the DFW area just next week. So, phone number, as you know, is 855-784-4255. 855-784-4255. Mark Davis in for Larry. Follow me on Twitter at Mark Davis, M-A-R-K Davis. And we'll work our way into the next hour and see what's going on in your mind, in my mind, and with our various guests as we take a look at things from flock camera debates, data centers, what's going on in our various states of the union as the midterms approach. Plenty of things to discuss here on the Salem News Channel, on the Salem Radio Network. Mark Davis in for Larry O'Connor. It's O'Connor and Company for a Wednesday, and we will continue.

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8: Breaking news this hour from Town Hall. I'm Rich Thomason. Iran has attacked American allies in the Gulf as renewed fighting with the U.S. ends a month-long pause, and Iranian drones sparked a fire at a residential complex in Kuwait City. No casualties reported. Bahrain intercepted incoming drones. Other attacks targeting Jordan, the UAE, and Iraq's Kurdish region. The death toll now tops 1,100 in the catastrophic flooding in Nepal and Tibet. Meanwhile, some previously unaccounted for tourists have managed to get in touch with authorities, say they're all right.
9: Prime Minister Anthony Albanese says five Australians were confirmed safe overnight in Nepal, reducing the number of missing Australians to 38.
10: But that's 38 families, 38 people who we hold grave fears for. We hope, of course, for positive news further.
9: Officials also said two Spanish nationals, two Americans and a Belgian national had contacted authorities and were now classified as in contact. Meanwhile, search efforts continue after last week's floods, which killed over 1,100 people and left thousands more missing. Nepal's foreign ministry says 324 foreign nationals have been rescued, while about 590 from 39 countries remain unaccounted for. I'm Charles Villadesma.
8: Citing overwhelming evidence, a Utah judge has ordered Charlie Kirk's accused assassin to stand trial. If he's convicted, Tyler Robinson could face a death sentence. A Massachusetts jury has been ordered by a judge to continue deliberating the fate of Lindsay Clancy. She's a 36-year-old woman who claims that postpartum psychosis led her to kill her three young children. Earlier, jurors told the court that they were deadlocked. The judge ordered them to keep trying for a verdict. On Wall Street, the Dow futures down 67 points. The Nasdaq futures off 158. More on these stories at townhall.com.
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8: An explosion near a German train station followed by the discovery of a suspicious object caused police to temporarily close the transport hub. Officials say the first object exploded in a passageway near the station early this morning. Two people suffered minor injuries. Police say the victim is a 17-year-old girl and an 18-year-old man, both Ukrainian citizens. Some windows were also blown out. Later in the morning, police say the suspicious object had been identified as harmless. The train station was reopened with trains running again. The European Union's top diplomat says an attempted attack on a German airport blamed on Russia appears to be a case of state-sponsored terrorism. The German government has accused Russia of the attempted attack last month using a drone armed with explosives. Officials disabled the device near a Ukrainian plane on August 4th. The EU is considering its response while Germany is shutting down a Russian consulate. News and analysis, townhall.com. A record-setting month for America's largest coast-to-coast coffee chain. Business is brewing.
13: The Starbucks full menu launch on August 25th was the strongest in the company's North American history. The brand's foot traffic exceeded its usual Tuesday traffic by 35.1%, making it Starbucks' biggest Tuesday of the year. The pumpkin spice latte, a perennial sales driver for the coffee chains, remained a strong performer, as did more recent additions to the recurring fall lineup, like the pumpkin cream cold brew.
8: And that's correspondent Bill Alexander. Oil giant Chevron confirms that it will be expanding its operations in Venezuela. The company's officials and Energy Secretary Chris Wright are expected to visit Venezuela later today, where they will elaborate on the agreement. Chevron is the second largest American oil company, and it's the only one that has a major presence in Venezuela. More on these stories at townhall.com.
7: Weather and traffic, we've got the answer.
14: One crash at the top of the 7 o'clock hour. That's 490 westbound on the off-ramp to 77 north. Meanwhile, the incident on 77 south after Tuscarora Street has been cleared. The current temperature is 77 degrees, sunny skies, getting up to the mid-90s today. Overnight, cooling down to the mid-70s. A chance of brief nighttime rain tomorrow with a high around 86. That's your weather and traffic. I'm Chris Lively. Larry O'Connor continues on AM 1420, The Answer.
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16: It is the Wednesday, September 2nd edition of O'Connor and Company. Mark Davis in for Larry here in thriving DFW, deep in the heart of Texas, where just miles away from where I sit, we got that GOP midterm convention happening next week. We've talked a little bit about what to expect from that, and we've talked about a lot of things with the midterms hanging in the on the horizon and things to anticipate as it draws near. So if you find yourself walking around some days thinking, hey, what's Chris Sununu up to right now? talented, very talented political voice, governor of New Hampshire. And so what's up with him? He is the CEO of a magnificent outfit called Airlines for America, A4A. So we're going to talk some Labor Day, some travel, some airlines, and maybe a political thing or two. Governor Chris Sununu, what a pleasure to talk to you, sir. How are you doing?
17: Well, I love the way you open that. Like there's a whole thwart of people walking down the street going, "Where's Chris Sununu? What
16: there have to be. There have to be, because you are
17: flattering,
16: in our lives.
17: Todd, but I don't even think my family walks down the street wondering where I am at any given point, but I appreciate the thought.
16: We're going to answer that question. We're going to answer that for absolutely everybody. First, tell everybody what A4A, what Airlines for America, what is that?
17: Yeah. So after being governor, Airlines for America is effectively a trade association for the largest airlines based here in Washington, D.C., but really handles issues in all across the country and all across the world, right? Advocacy, anything the airlines agree on, which sometimes isn't much because they're so competitive, which can be a very good thing for the consumer. But anything they agree on, whether it's safety standards, advocacy issues, fighting issues in states, working with our agreements all around the world, right, making sure international travel and the other countries are living up to their agreements. We handle all of that sort of thing on behalf of all the major airlines. Cargo guys, too, UPS, FedEx, Atlas. I mean, these are the biggest cargo guys in the air, as well as the largest six passenger carrier. So it's amazingly interesting. There's always something going on. We're always at the front end of government shutdowns, or now we're rebuilding air traffic control. So I've only been here about just shy of a year, but man, there's not a day that goes by where there isn't something new and interesting happening in the airline industry.
16: Well, clearly it fills up. It fills the news. It fills our lives. And with Labor Day coming, obviously, it's going to fill our days. So let's talk about some stuff related to the current gig, and then we'll go back and wax nostalgic about your days pounding the political turf. Here's the first thing that occurs to me. If you're going to lobby on behalf of the air, I still love to fly. I still can't believe I can get in a massive thing that leaves the earth. I think Louis C.K. said, "You're in a chair in the sky. Stop complaining." And yet, this is not the air travel of decades ago. The seats have become smaller. It seems like everybody is more surly. What do you tell somebody who says, "You know, I used to love to fly, but I just don't anymore"?
17: Yeah, they forgot about what it was like to used to fly. So it's safer than it's ever been before. It is actually more comfortable than it's ever been before. The planes used to be filled with smoke. You know, we didn't have nearly the capacity that we used to have. It was basically only rich people could fly, right? It's cheaper than ever before to fly. With the latest rise in jet fuel prices because of the Iran thing, it's a little bump in that. But it's far and away one of the most affordable things you can do. It kind of bucked all the inflation trends of the last 5 or 6 years. So you can opine for the old days of airlines all you want. But I'll take sitting in one of the new planes that are coming off the line at United, American, Delta, Southwest, whatever it might be, any day of the week. Families can fly. More people are flying than ever before because it's so affordable, right? It is so affordable. Airports, remember airports used to be like these dingy places and the terminals were small? They're like luxury malls now. You can get fine food and dining and shopping and everything like that in some of these amazing airports. So I don't know. If people can opine all they want for the olden days, but I think they forget what the struggle was like and how few folks could actually afford to do it.
16: You got a gift. You got a gift. They done good when they found you, Governor Chris Sununu. All right, let's go up into the tower and talk air traffic control. I just can't imagine what it's like to even do that job. It's amazing the ballet that takes place in the skies over America and across the world. Every once in a while, there'll be some disturbing thing, like Marine One, and they're not quite sure it's taken off from the White House grounds. And I know those are little one-off things, but it makes everybody wonder how air traffic control is doing. So how is air traffic control doing?
17: Yeah, so this is the one thing where we are opining for the old days a little bit, because up until a couple of years ago, the air traffic control system was complete junk. It really was. And it's what keeps us safe, right? And the fact that every time there's a government shutdown, it's actually the air traffic controllers and the TSA workers that are forced to go to work, long hours and the whole nine yards, yet they don't get paid, right? The government is not paying them week after week after week. And then you add on this very antiquated system. So the new administration comes in, and one of the first things they do, Secretary Duffy, who runs DOT, Department of Transportation, Brian Bedford, who runs the FAA, they work with the president, and they say, enough is enough. This old system that ran on literally runs on floppy disks and paper strips and isn't really digitized. We're going to go after it. We're going to make it the most robust system in the world. And they're doing it. So Congress gave them about $10, $12 billion about a year and a half ago. And they said, this is only about half the money you need. Show us you're not going to be like previous administrations and just kick the can down the road and not do anything. Show us you could actually deliver new radar systems, new radio systems, new software systems, and then come back for the second tranche of money. And again, I just represent the airlines. They do not represent the FAA, but undoubtedly they've done a phenomenal job. As a former governor, I can tell you it's very rare, and you should be very skeptical when someone tells you the government is doing a good job. But in this case, they really are. They've started to really transform this old-fashioned system to something new, modern. And now we're going to go after kind of that second tranche of money. One thing we don't have the dollars for, the system was built very nascent, right? You might be flying from Newark to Burbank, but believe me, Newark and Burbank have two very different software systems that don't talk to each other. It's not broken, but it's really wonky. They're going to what they want to build is called the common automation system. So everything is talking in the same language, the same way, all across the country, because that's how we travel now. And so that's a really cool piece of software. It's billions of dollars, but it's going to be upgraded, and it all keeps reinsuring safety, because safety is always number one. We are the safest system in the world. We're very proud of that. But people don't realize, we actually have to slow our system down. We're actually incredibly inefficient, because we err on safety to make up for the very antiquated piece of junk air traffic control system that we have. And God bless those air traffic controllers themselves. They have to work with these very old-fashioned systems. We're going to bring that. The government is really bringing that into the next level. Airlines, they're reaching out to airlines because we're on the front lines of it, the number one user. So it's all pretty exciting. We need Congress to keep, get that second round of funding coming in. But again, as someone who's seen public works projects fail time and time again, this one's going incredibly well. So we want to keep the ball moving. Instead of a 10-year project, they're making it like a 3-year project. It's going really fast. Big win for the American customer, for sure.
16: We have established that Airlines for America has done well in finding you, and you seem thrilled to be in their company. In our final couple of minutes, let me just ask, do you miss it? Do you miss getting the call and being on those Sunday morning shows as a purple state governor? We just want to find out where you are on the are you still watching the passing parade? What are your thoughts on midterms, the Iran war, the affordability issue? Give me if you still had the old gig as more of a creature of politics, what would be your thoughts on how things are going this summer?
17: Look, it's a midterm election. As a Republican, midterm elections are hard, but I think the Republicans are going to pull out some interesting wins. They could win in New Hampshire. They could win in Michigan. We'll see but then again, they could lose in Ohio, and they could lose in Texas. So look, I don't want to say a political creature, but I try to just bring politics to common sense. And I think politicians try to make it too difficult, and it's foolish. Just be normal, be commonsensical, kind of work with, talk to voters on the front lines. And then I tried to carry that obviously on my Sunday morning show. So I was governor for 8 years. Of course I miss it. I loved being governor. It was an incredibly difficult job, but an incredibly fulfilling job. I did 4 years under Trump and 4 years under Biden, the COVID craziness. I think we'd all like to forget about that. Mm-hmm. But I used to got to do a little more of the political shows. I still do the political shows, but I now represent the airlines. So I represent them on kind of both sides of the aisle, because last time I checked, most airplanes have half Republicans and half Democrats, and it doesn't really matter. We just want planes to be safe and flying forward and people buying tickets. And, we're going into Labor Day this weekend. Instead of talking poll numbers, I'm talking, hey, we're going to have 17 million people flying on Labor Day, which is a good, strong weekend. And making sure that Congress, if anything, here in Washington, these guys sitting over my shoulder, they're not just patting themselves on the back for extending funding for a couple of months, because we still have government shutdowns that worry us. So I still keep my hand in this job, very much in the political mix, trying to make sure that the senators, and no matter what party you're from, Senate, Congress, they're keeping government running, right? So that every time you step on a plane, you want to know your air traffic controller is getting paid and your TSA agents are getting paid and not stressing out over finances while they're trying to land your plane. So we always keep it super safe. But we got to make sure that Congress does their job, too.
16: I want those people happy, and you sure seem happy, and so we wish you continued joy there at Airlines for America. It's great to have you on, Governor. Thanks for weighing in on all of those things. That is the indefatigable Chris Sununu. All right, speaking of governors, when we come back, we're going to hear a little bit from Brother DeSantis. He had a little something to say, haven't we all, about flock cameras. The benefits are real. They absolutely are. I hear every cop who says they help us catch bad guys, and that makes me think well of them. I also hear every privacy concern, and I know you don't have the exact same privacy expectation in public that you have in your house, but I got an observation about that. And Governor DeSantis, down in the free state of Florida, has reined in the flocks, and we'll let him explain that to you as we talk to each other on Wednesday as O'Connor and Company. Mark Davis filling in for Larry.
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21: 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Reuters Institute says we're now one of the top news brands in the nation. 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
14: Road work is causing stop-and-go traffic on 80 westbound between Salt Springs Road and I-76. We have a crash on the 490 West off-ramp to 77 North and on Pearl Road at Ridge Road. I'm Chris Lively, and I've got your next traffic update coming up right here on AM 1420, The Answer.
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16: 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Mark Davis with you in DFW. We're on the morning host at 6:60 a.m. The Answer, the show I'm going to go do when I finish doing this one. It's always a pleasure to be in for whoever's hosting mornings. It's the Larry O'Connor era, and I'm so grateful to the quality lead-in that Larry gives me every morning. It's great to be here for him. So as a conservative, this is the most interesting of summers, because if you get a room with 100 people in it, and find some people who are pro or anti data center, pro or anti flat camera, you don't know what party anybody is, because you can find people all over the place. Let's talk about conservatives and flock cameras. We are very pro-law enforcement, so when all the cops go, hey, it's a valuable tool, I'm inclined to go, yeah, fantastic. But then we're also very pro-privacy. And while we do not have the same expectation of privacy out driving our car on the street that we have sitting in our living room, I've offered the following response. All this also applies to people who are saying, I love this, if you're not doing anything wrong, what do you have to worry about? Please. Anything can be weaponized against you when power falls into the wrong hands. And so what the flock cameras are like is a massive army of robot cop eyes on you at all times. It's the very scope and the vastness of this that makes it a problem. And your thoughts about that have caught the ear of, among others, Florida Governor Ron DeSantis.
28: But here's the thing that on the flock, and look, a lot of our law enforcement that have used it at the local and county level, I think are using it to focus on criminal. I don't think it's their intent to do general surveillance. But I will tell you, if we had all this around the country when COVID happened, you absolutely would have saw those turned on people who were outside of lockdown orders in California. That were, oh, you didn't take your vax, you can't go here, you can't travel. I mean, if you look at polling during that period of time, and look, this, I'm not trying to be partisan, this is just how it broke down. There were way more Democrats that supported this than Republicans. You had a majority of Democrats that thought people that didn't take the mRNA COVID shot should be detained by law enforcement authorities, not allowed to go to shores, like really, really crazy stuff. So when you're dealing with this as a policymaker, you got to look, okay, how's it being used? I guarantee you every sheriff in Florida can point to examples where it's been used appropriately and probably effectively. And I have no doubt that's the case. But you also have to say, okay, how could this be misused? And how could a private company misuse the data, but also law enforcement? We know there was an officer in Florida who was using the LPR data to track like an ex-girlfriend or something like that. I don't think we have really strong penalties at all for that type of misuse. So I've called for legislation that will protect Floridians from allowing the state to turn in to some type of digital prison, digital surveillance state, where somebody knows everything about what you're doing every day of the week. You know, if you want to get in your car and you want to go down to Bucky's in St. Augustine, it's really none of the government's damn business if you're doing that, right? I mean, like, let's just be clear.
16: This, every time I hear DeSantis, a couple of things occur to me. Number one, just for the 100th time, he's just awesome. And I go back to the last election cycle where he had an idea and thought, hey, maybe I'm going to go try to be president. And there was just a big problem with that. And it wasn't a problem that he had. It wasn't a problem that anybody had with him. It's just that Trump still exists. President Trump still exists. And because that was true, the marketplace, Trump just took up, as he will do, just took up all the oxygen. So there was simply no marketplace for a DeSantis presidential run. So along comes Trump 2.0. He'll be wrapping things up here in 2028. It'll be time for the Republicans to figure out a new standard bearer. DeSantis is still a young man, so maybe this is his shot. Except it just doesn't look like it is, bless his heart, because we have a sitting vice president who's still quite young in J.D. Vance, who's really great. We have another guy in the wings, maybe, Marco Rubio, who's just five different kinds of awesome. So, and I know Rubio says that if Vance runs, he won't. I really want Marco to change his mind about that. I want, as a Republican, as a conservative, I want that choice of Rubio and Vance. But if you have that choice, is there room for, once again, is there any more slices of the pie left for anybody, even somebody with the inherent talents of a Ron DeSantis? Life could be cruel sometimes. But hey, there's plenty of kindness that we offer to you on our phone lines, 855-784-4255. We're going to talk to State Senator Bryce Reeves in Virginia about cooperating with ICE, and then more of your calls. Mark Davis in for Larry. It is a Wednesday, and we're glad you're here.
2: Just 2 weeks before his tragic assassination on September 10th, 2025, conservative leader Charlie Kirk sat down for one of his final interviews to wrestle with the timeless question, does God still speak today? That conversation became the foundation for the powerful and provocative new documentary, Can You Hear Me Now? 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
5: This is a Bloomberg Money Minute. NVIDIA is said to be in advanced talks to acquire artificial intelligence startup Hugging Face for close to $13 billion. The deal would give NVIDIA control of one of the key platforms where developers showcase and share AI models. NVIDIA is the leading maker of AI accelerators, which are the chips that help train and operate models. Checking on the markets, the conflict between the U.S. and Iran has escalated sharply, with American forces carrying out a fresh wave of strikes and Iran saying it has retaliated. Stock futures are heading for a lower open this morning. And JetBlue will roll out a new domestic first class for travelers later this year, building on the airline's strategy to capture more revenue on premium travel. The Blue First cabin will be available this fall and offer as much as 7 inches of additional legroom and 5 inches of recline. Delta, United, and Southwest have been ramping up their offerings for travelers willing to pay for added comfort and flexibility. Courtney Donahoe, Bloomberg Radio.
4: Weather and traffic, we've got the answer.
14: Multiple incidents at this time. A crash on 90 westbound before Route 615. Use caution. On the exit ramp, 490 west to 77 north. Route 14 south before Diagonal Road and Pearl Road at Ridge Road. The current temperature is 77 degrees, mostly sunny. Temperature to climb up to the mid-90s today, cooling down to the mid-70s this evening. Thursday's calling for a high around 87 with a chance of brief nighttime showers. That's your weather and traffic. I'm Chris Lively. 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
9: We mutually pledge to each other our lives, our fortunes, and our sacred honor. It was these words that advanced the cause, and men who still stand by these words still wield the power. American legacy. We are looking for valiant men, men of renown, American men that look to leave behind a legacy. In 1775, Jeremiah Lee was a wealthy gentleman of the colonies. Under his direction and using his money, he provided 12 naval guns, turning fishing boats into warships, and was key to bringing freedom to America. Freedom that has lasted 250 years. I'm Jeff Toring, pastor of Liberty Valley Church, and we are one of his footmen. Come and join us.
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0: leaning place. A couple of things. Vast immigration and an enormous pocket of federal workers up around the Beltway in your Alexandria, your Fairfax, your Falls Church, your Annandale. And this is what gets you Democrat leadership. It's what gets you Abigail Spanberger as governor and Jay Jones as attorney general. But there is still conservatism to be found. It is a pleasure to welcome State Senator Bryce Reeves. We're going to talk some ICE and some other things as well. Senator, welcome. Nice to talk to you.
1: Well, Mark, good morning. And I, too, am from Texas. So I kind of consider myself a Sam Houston type. You know, Sam Houston was a Virginian who became a Texan. I'm a Texan who became a Virginian. So it's nice to see you hailing from Dallas.
0: Well, it's fantastic. Two fine states to have on your resume. Overview for me. What's it like these days? You've been there about a decade, a little over a decade. What's it like to be in the state legislature in Virginia as a Republican, watching Virginia tilt the way it has of late?
1: Well, Mark, you know this. You know the Beltway, and you know Virginia as you described in your monologue. I would tell you, I've been in Senate 15 years, and since I've been in, I've had radical changes. You know, we used to have this way of doing business called Virginia Way, and everybody kind of coalesced around at the end of the day, at the end of sessions. We all understood our Democrats were conservative. We usually had a pretty good budget required by our constitution, and we always have AAA bond rating, and that has been flipped up on side its head. You know, Governor Youngkin left us a $2.7 billion surplus in one term. We've not only eaten all that up, but we've tried to tax our citizens by another 2.4. So, you know, we're in a different mode now. The General Assembly is controlled by the Democrats and the governorship as well. And we're getting silly bills like assault weapons bans, redistricting. They tried that. Fortunately, my seatmate, Senator Bill Stanley, is a heck of an attorney, and he's defeated two bullets, Jay Jones, our attorney general, twice now. And he just suffered another loss at the federal level. We just got an injunction by a federal court judge on this law that Senator Saddam Saleem in our chamber brought and got passed that would tie the hands of our law enforcement and especially our constitutional sheriffs from anything to do with enforcing immigration law. Abigail Spanberger sent out an executive order that would prevent our state police from doing the same. And I don't understand, Mark, I don't understand where we've lost that our oath of office when we say we support and defend the Constitution of the United States and the Constitution against all enemies, foreign and domestic. It's not a party. It's the Constitution. And immigration law is part of that law. And I don't understand what people don't understand about when you come into this country, Mark, and you come in illegally, you have broken a law. That there, everyone who's come in here and stayed, it's not a matter of grades or you know, did they do another crime while they're here? They've already committed a crime. Thus, they can be arrested. I don't understand why they try to delineate and determine which crimes they're going to enforce and not enforce.
0: Well, welcome to 2026, and that's exactly where we are. Certain partisan differences on how to enforce immigration law, I could see those debates taking place. But the Overton window, as they call it, has moved to where we now have a debate over whether there should be cooperation at all between various levels of law enforcement and the federal people who are looking to protect our country by having our borders work and finding and rounding up illegal immigrants. So what's the state of play right now in your district? Because there are some ICE issues, and it's not all big city stuff because you have a lot of rural folks in your district. So what's going on right now in terms of how the tug of war is playing right there in your district?
1: Well, great segment. Thank you for bringing that up. I don't want to miss this. We have Sheriff Steve Smith in Green County, who Two Bullets Jones is going after to try to hold him to the task. And he's the first one of our sheriffs that got all this paperwork from the attorney general. Again, my seatmate is covering him. We're going to whoop him. But the reality is that they've been locking up some pretty violent criminals in my district, in a rural district that I represent here in Virginia. And, you know, he's a constitutional officer. He hasn't broken any laws. All he's done is cooperate with ICE. And, you know, our attorney general is supposed to be the chief law enforcement officer of any state. The attorney general is that person.

0: person, but he refuses to enforce immigration law. And to me, that's a violation of his constitutional oath, and he should be run out of town on a rail. If you stand there boldly and take that oath of office to support and defend the Constitution of the United States and Virginia or whatever state you're from, and you're not going to enforce the laws, then you have no business being in that office.
1: To wrap up, I want to have you explain something, because it relates to a joke, kind of a salty political joke that people can tell and the names can change. Please explain the moniker Two Bullets Jones about the Attorney General, please.
0: Well, we nicknamed him that after he, Jay Jones, when he was running for Attorney General, it popped up that in a very serious text message between a former delegate, a single female delegate, and Jay Jones, apparently they were having a little more to do than casual conversation. There was some impropriety going on there, but he was dead serious when he said that the only way that the right is going to be able to listen is to maybe they feel the pain. And he was talking about killing our former speaker, judge here in the Commonwealth, and killing his kids and his family. They need two bullets to the head. So we now call our Attorney General Two Bullets Jones.
1: Well, and last thing, here come the midterms. Is there, all of us who are Republican, we'd like for our purple states to move a little more toward the red. What's the landscape as you see it? And what are the prospects for the Virginia of the rest of this decade?
0: You know, Mark, we're so close, as you mentioned, to D.C. Everything hits us. So I don't have a magic wand. I think the U.S. Senate race, I think the general that's the nominee for that will give Mark Warner a scare, even though Mark funds are 10 times what the Republicans have. But I think here in Virginia, I have never seen our party so low. And feel like we got the, excuse my French, the crap kicked out of us the last couple of years. But I do see that, a lot is hindering on the economy. I don't know that President Trump can turn it around fast enough for Virginians to see a difference in their fuel tanks and their home prices and grocery stores. So I'm not optimistic. I'm a straightforward guy. I was an Army Ranger. I tell it like it is. We need to buckle up and we need to buckle down. We need to resolve this issue in the Middle East. We need to get the oil flowing. We need to get out of these wars that we're tied up into, and get back and focus on our economy and the people at home.
1: State Senator Bryce Reeves, pleasure, sir. Thank you. Serving the Commonwealth of Virginia, much appreciate you being here. Senator Bryce Reeves in Virginia. All right, we're going to hop to the calls here. 855-784-4255. I mentioned a joke. You can insert your own names into this. Maybe you've heard this told. I'll tell you exactly how it was told in this particular case. The cast of characters involves the Republican Speaker of the Virginia House of Delegates at the time, Todd Gilbert. Okay, so Todd Gilbert is the Republican. And the premise was, if you're in a room and you have Todd Gilbert, Hitler, and Pol Pot, okay, the Republican speaker, and these two horrible, evil people, you got three people, but only two bullets, what do? And the punchline is, you shoot Todd Gilbert twice. Ba-dum-bum. Okay, anyway, so there's, like I didn't say it was a good joke. There it is. All right. So the telephone number again is 855-784-4255. Let us roll to Los Angeles. Folks have been waiting, always like to get people plugged in, and we're in L.A. Eric, welcome, sir. Mark Davis in for Larry. How are you doing?
2: Good morning. Good morning. Yes. Well, I want to preface what I'm going to say here. First of all, I don't want anyone to misconstrue what I'm going to say. We must hold the House and Senate this year. It's imperative that we do that. And I want to say every Republican out there and every Democrat who's trending away from their party for good reason, please go out and support the GOP ticket so we can hold the House and Senate for Trump.
1: That
2: now,
1: would be
2: here's
1: good.
2: What I want to advocate.
1: Sure.
2: Here's what I want to say. That we need to stop playing around. Afterward, after the midterms, we need to stop playing around with the GOP, and I've been saying this for years, we need a new American party.
1: If we're successful enough, the notion of a new party, I totally get it, that has sort of all of the positives we seek and none of the negatives, none of the troublemakers, none of the obstructionists. But what I think it would probably be energizing, but ultimately failed, as most third parties are, because the Republicans would still exist. So how about if we just try in the post-Trump era, which we will be in 2 years, to just, as the Tea Party did, to make the existing Republican Party more a reflection of what the kind of change is that you and I both want?
2: That would be marvelous. I would love to see it. Yeah, but you know what? You make a very good case about the way they're treating Ken Paxton. I will make a case about how the last two successive Republican Senate majority leaders have treated the Trump team.
1: Ugh.
2: And there are just no Republicans out there that are talking about the cabal, the Council on Foreign Relations, the Trilateral Commission.
1: That's because that's conspiracy dorkery. But you're on to something about Thune and about McConnell and about all these folks. I think they're falling out of favor. And I think that maybe change is at hand. Eric, thanks. Best to everybody in Los Angeles. So here's the thing. Remember when we had Republicans and we had Tea Party Republicans, like it was some otherness, they're just different. They're Tea Party Republicans. Then the Tea Party Republicans became the Republican mainstream. MAGA is now the Republican mainstream. Ken Paxton is going to win in my state of Texas. And the message to be said, how popular is John Thune right now? Oh, in South Dakota, they still love him because, wow, look at us. We got a state with 12 people in it, and our guy is this powerful. And God bless South Dakota. Beautiful place. I'm half kidding. But it's not going well for him reputationally. And there is a thirst in the post-Trump era, in the MAGA era, for it to continue and for us to have not just Republicans, but the right kind of Republicans. Mark Davison for Larry. Stick around. Lots more to come. 855-784-4255 to call us. We hope you will. Stay here.
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4: Watch for a crash on 90 westbound before Route 615. That's got a stop and go from Route 44. We also have an incident on Pearl Road at Ridge Road and on Route 14 south before Diagonal. Construction will slow you up a bit, 80 westbound between Salt Springs Road and 76. I'm Chris Lively, and I've got your next traffic update coming up right here.
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1: And we don't miss a thing, even when the fill-in guys and gals are here. Kurt Schlichter, Jennifer Horn, Tudor Dixon the other day. It was great to see her. I'm Mark Davis here in Texas. Great to be with you on the Salem News Channel and the Salem Radio Network. Coming up at the beginning of our next hour, Adam Gillette's going to join us from Accuracy and Media. He's like the king of undercover video of what kind of nefarious and sinister things are happening in higher education and elsewhere. As school gets back into session, we grabbed a hold of a clip. It's sometimes the best satire is really close to accuracy and close to reality. So I want you to see a mom with a rendition of what dropping a kid off at school probably needs to sound like these days. And you feel free to take notes, because this is advice you might need to give your sons and daughters as you drop them off for an average school day in America in 2026.
14: Bye, sweetie. Remember, there are only two sexes. Boys can't become girls, and girls can't become boys. Safe adults don't ask you to keep secrets. No adult should ask you for your preferred name or pronouns or who you're attracted to. If a teacher has a rainbow safe space sticker on their window or wall, they're actually not safe. No flags belong in the classroom except the state and American flag. Socialism still doesn't work. Celebrating Thanksgiving is not offensive. You don't have to apologize for being white or for loving Jesus. Borders make our country safer, so do police and prisons. Competitive sports are actually about exclusion, not inclusion. The government does not love you more than your parents do. And if anyone makes you feel unsafe, make sure you leave the classroom and call mom. Okay, have a great first day at school.
15: Okay, see ya.
1: Were you taking notes? Everybody got that? Oh, that's just endless loop of that for the initial day of school. It's a topic-heavy day. We're talking about the midterms, GOP convention, Lindsey Clancy trial goes back to the jury this morning. What's that going to be like? Let's hop back and grab another call before we hop up to the top of the hour. We are in Pennsylvania. Dave on the big 94.3 The Talker. Hi, Dave. Mark Davis in for Larry. Welcome and happy Wednesday. How are you, sir?
16: I'm doing great. First of all, let me premise this by saying that it's tragic what happened, the death of these little children, you know. But we have to remember, this woman devoted her life to the care of children. She was a pediatric nurse and a delivery nurse.
1: So?
16: During the course of this, she was on, they recommended 30 different medications. She was on 13 of them at the time of the commission of the offense. I think this transcends the McNaughton rule. The McNaughton rule being that if at the time of the commission of the offense you knew the difference between right and wrong, I think she was beyond that. I think she was in like.
1: Then why did she? Why did she send her? Why did she send her husband away? Why was she Googling things? There are all kinds of things here that scream premeditation and calculation.
16: But the guy was away a whole lot. A lot of times she could have done this if she was premeditating this. When he was away for days or hours, I mean, the guy traveled for business. I don't think that she sent him away so she could coldly calculate the time it would take to kill the children. I think the jury's either going to hang on this. I don't see much chance of an outright conviction of first-degree murder. They may settle on the lesser charge of manslaughter.
1: So if you were, and it's always a tricky question, but watching it from afar, just watching the coverage, as all of us can do, if you were on the jury, do you have a kind of a gut feeling that you would probably vote to acquit?
16: I really do, because someone who has devoted her life to the care of children,
1: Just really honestly, stop that. I mean, you know, it is certainly possible to devote yourself to the life of children or to the well-being and then still become an evil monster. It's not like there's something about a career in child care that means you can't become a cold-blooded killer. Your much better material is the medication, is the postpartum psychosis that the defense is hanging its hat on. I mean, and that's what's, I think, making it tough for the jury. Dave, thanks. Best to everybody in Pennsylvania. As we wrap this hour, keep in mind that what we've been doing, because it's, hello, it's a talk show, is sort of, what do you think? Well, here's what I think. I don't know. Does she really seem like she was, you know, in control of her faculties? Did she really have no grasp of right or wrong? Did she really have no concept of what she was doing? I don't know. I wasn't there. I can't read minds. Now, here's the thing. Those, by the way, are worthy elements of the conversation, and we've done that. The jury's job, if it is to convict, is to have 12 people agree unanimously that beyond a reasonable doubt, the state of Massachusetts has proven that she deserves to be convicted of something. That is a really high bar. It should be a really high bar. Is that bar so high that this jury simply can't bring itself to convict? It's not that they, I mean, listen, if they're all sitting there saying, man, I think she did it, and I don't even really know if this insanity thing, I mean, just, I don't even know about what the, no, that's not how we do this. The jury system is, the burden of proof is always on the prosecution to prove beyond a reasonable doubt that she deserves to be found guilty. That's why I really don't think we got first degree murder coming back. Maybe manslaughter. An acquittal, I don't think so. I have a feeling that either the most severe conviction or the acquittal probably would have come more quickly than this. So there are two sort of options in the middling realm of this, and that is the hung jury and the manslaughter. But we'll see. Jury goes back in today. And we return for our third hour of O'Connor and Company next. Mark Davis and Filleri, stay here.
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21: Breaking news this hour from Town Hall. I'm Rich Thomason. Oil giant Chevron is now confirming the planned expansion of its operations in Venezuela. This comes after President Trump recently announced a deal to develop the nation's oil reserves, giving the Pentagon a share of the profits. Not exactly endearing itself to its Gulf neighbors, Iran has been lashing out yet again.
22: An Iranian drone attack Wednesday has sparked a blaze in Kuwait City, and Bahrain intercepted incoming drones following a night of American bombardment that included a deadly strike on a wedding party. Iranian officials say at least 5 people were killed, including a child, and at least 68 wounded. After a respite for more than a month, fighting between the US and Iran has increased since the weekend after the American military hit Iranian rocket launchers on an island in the Strait of Hormuz, saying Iran was planning to use them to shoot mines into the waterway. Iran retaliated by firing missiles at American bases in Jordan, which were all intercepted. I'm Charles Deledesma.
21: US Central Command insists that America does not attack civilians. Ed Markey of Massachusetts has captured the Democrat nomination in his bid for a third term in the U.S. Senate. The Senate Majority Leader is confident that GOP Senator Susan Collins will be given another term in office by voters in blue state Maine.
23: She is tough as nails, a terrific retail campaigner, which in Maine still really matters. And the guy she's running against, as they think he's an improvement over the previous one. I'm not sure he is.
21: Senator John Thune speaking with the Salem Radio Network. Judge in Utah has cleared the way for Charlie Kirk's accused assassin to stand trial. Flooding rains along parts of coastal Texas and Louisiana, thanks to now Tropical Depression Edward. Watching Wall Street this morning, the Dow futures up 73 points, NASDAQ futures down 100. More on these stories, townhall.com.
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21: Congo's Ebola outbreak has killed more than 3,000 people out of more than 6,100 confirmed cases. The disease spreading at an alarming speed, faster than efforts to track and slow it. Data from Congo's Ministry of Health shows the outbreak has recorded 6,186 confirmed cases, including 3,007 deaths since it was declared in mid-May. Remains the fastest growing outbreak of the disease ever. It has continued to spread rapidly for several reasons, including conflict in the eastern reaches of the country where the outbreak is centered. The resumption of school in the middle of the outbreak is also raising concerns about transmission in classrooms. China challenging Germany at its own game of making advanced, highly engineered machinery. It's a major reason why Europe's biggest economy is stagnating, and with the government's popularity sagging, German businesses and politicians are searching for answers. News and analysis, townhall.com. House lawmakers reprimand one of their own.
0: The House has censured Representative Chuck Edwards, a Republican from North Carolina, after an ethics committee investigation concluded he engaged in persistent, unprofessional, and inappropriate conduct towards two young female staffers in his office. In a 413-2 vote, Edwards has apologized to the former aides and his family, but he also says he did not believe he committed sexual harassment. Ethics Chairman Representative Michael Guest says that while Edwards denied his conduct was intended to be sexual or romantic, his pattern of behavior could lead a reasonable person to interpret it as such. I'm Lisa Dwyer.
21: Treasury Secretary Scott Bessent says 19 of the G20's member nations stand together, agreeing to address streams of cheap exports that cause global economic imbalances. The one dissenting member of the group, Communist China. More on these stories, townhall.com.
18: Weather and traffic. We've got the answer.
2: Topic of traffic from Route 44 due to a crash on 90 westbound before Route 615. We also have an incident on Route 14 north before Route 303 that's slowing us up from Diagonal Road. Keep an eye out for a disabled vehicle on 77 south at I-76 and a crash on Pearl Road at Ridge Road. The current temperature is 78 degrees, nice and sunny, getting up to the mid-90s today, cooling down just a bit to the mid-70s overnight. Thursday's calling for a high around 87 with a chance of brief nighttime rain. That's your weather and traffic. I'm Chris Lively. Larry O'Connor continues on AM 1420, The Answer.
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1: It is Wednesday. It is the second day of September. Labor Day draws near. Our third hour underway. Mark Davis in for Larry O'Connor doing O'Connor and Company for the first time. It's great. It's a new experience hanging with Heather and the gang, but I know the gang from prior incarnations of morning shows, so we're all slapping it together here on a Wednesday morning. And in a moment, we're going to talk to Adam Gillette of Accuracy in Media, talking about what's going on in public education. At the bottom of the hour, we're going to welcome GOP operative Zach Kraft, and he is operating heavily right here in our town, working on 1 week from today, that GOP midterm convention. What's that going to be, and what do we need it to be, et cetera, et cetera. Always room for your calls on a multi-topic kind of day, from Lindsey Clancy to flock cameras to data centers and everything in between. Phone number, as you know, is 855-784-4255. 855-784-4255. We'll go there in a minute, but first, let's talk to my friend Adam Gillette out there at Accuracy and Media, doing incredible undercover work, finding out what's going on in public education. School year underway. Adam, welcome to O'Connor and Company. Nice to have you.
6: Thank you for having me.
1: So every year, the majority of Americans hand their kids over to a public school system. Is it better this year than last? Is the pendulum swinging in a good direction? I know there's always cause for alarm, but just give me an overview as we begin a brand new school year.
6: Well, admittedly, I would say that it's better because school choice has now expanded so much across the country. You know, last year, Texas finally enacted school choice. 11% of all students go to school in Texas. So now a majority of students across the country have access to education opportunities outside the government school that they are geographically assigned to. However, for those who still will not take advantage of that option or simply cannot take advantage of that option, they need to be aware of their rights and their choices and their options available.
1: So as those options expand, what's the ultimate goal? The founding fathers never envisioned a vast network of government schools. They just didn't. It's what we have. I was largely well served by it in the public schools of Prince George's County in the 60s and 70s. But that's a bygone day. I think you guys at Accuracy and Media have properly referred to public school as it's a minefield, just filled with dangers. Is it time to mend it or end it? What do you ultimately want to do?
6: Well, I think every state needs to enact a Florida-style or Arizona-style school choice bill where the money follows the child, where we fund education like we do food stamps. The person gets the money and then makes the decision that's best for them with some reasonable restrictions on it, as opposed to funding the massive administrative bloat we see in K-12 education, where they have more money than ever before, yet we've somehow produced in a generation that is now less educated than any generation prior by all objective measure, and they still use money as the excuse, even though in the New York City public school systems, they spend nearly $40,000 a year per child, and a majority of the students cannot read at the grade appropriate level.
1: News stories are filled with activist parents heading into school board meetings and reading them the riot act about various things. Is there just a lot of coverage of that, and so it's disproportionate in our minds, or is this kind of activism really holding sway in terms of holding more school districts accountable on the concept of parental rights and what is and is not objectionable in curricula and on library shelves, et cetera?
6: Well, however bad you think it might be in K-12 education, watching these school board meetings, you know, I have to tell you that it's worse. Because when we investigate, we only go to the Republican states, the Trump voting states. I was in a 3-1 Trump over Biden county in rural Georgia, where an administrator bragged to me about how progressive their curriculum is from an equity point of view. Is she shouting that from the rooftops at back to school night? I think not. I've gone to other districts where administrators, one of whom was an equity officer paid nearly $250,000 annually, walked me through all the ways in which he deceptively pushes Marxist DEI or critical race theory into every facet of education. You know, some parents think it's merely a debate over what kind of history is taught. I would compromise and give them history if they would keep their far left politics out of math class.
1: Curious strategy. You said you tend to focus on the red states. Is it because you'd rather root out a cancer in the red states where it might not keep it from metastasizing? Because doing this in California or New York or Illinois is just a fool's errand. Tell me what that strategy decision is about for you guys.
6: Well, I mean, oftentimes when these people appear on our videos being exposed about and bragging about breaking laws and deceiving parents, when they show up on our videos, they get fired. If they showed up on similar videos in California, they would get a promotion, the raise, and the corner office.
1: Oh.
6: So we want solutions. We want states that will enact school choice. That's not likely to happen in California, Illinois, New York. But when you go to the many, many other states, it can.
1: All right, so last thing, what do you want people to do? And it's funny, it's not only, even people who don't have kids, what the public schools do and what the school board does, it affects quality of life, it affects what everybody does. So if people have an activist bent and some time on their hands, what would be a quick bit of advice you'd give people in terms of plugging into local school activism?
6: Well, I would say if you are a parent, when you go to back to school night or meet the teacher night, greet them like an ally, not an enemy. If you go in and you're ready to argue with them about politics, you're not going to learn a thing, and they're going to make sure not to tell you anything that's really happening that you might not like. So let them think you share their ideological beliefs. Talk to them about supplemental course materials that aren't literally part of the curriculum, but that the teachers are likely going to be used. Who do they like to use? What do they think is a good source for supplemental materials? Previously, one called Newzella, very popular in more than half the schools across the country, was using content from the Howard Zinn Education Project and the 1619 Project, as well as the Southern Poverty Law Center. And also, there was a Supreme Court recently which affirmed the right of parents to opt out of instruction that's LGBTQ inclusive. And parents have to be notified before that happens. And I tell you, it happens as early as kindergarten. So be aware of these things. Don't let these teachers think that you're there to go after them. Let them think that you are their buddy, and that's your best chance at learning the most
1: that's
6: of what will happen.
1: There you go. Kill them with kindness. Adam Gallant, Accuracy and Media. Heroic stuff. Thank you, sir. Appreciate it very, very much. All right, to the phones for a little bit. We'll come back and take a look at some other issues. 855-784-4255. Let us roll out to East Tennessee. We are in Knoxville. Randy, Mark Davis in for Larry. Welcome to O'Connor and Company. Happy Wednesday. How are you, sir?
7: Hey, real good. Thank you, Mark. Yeah, yesterday here in Knoxville, Knox County Commission outlawed flock cameras and ordered them all to be removed immediately.
1: Wow. Was that good? You like that? Was that a good idea?
7: Absolutely. Absolutely. You know, Mark, just a couple quick things. I know you got other calls. The opening paragraph of 1984, George Winston Smith was walking down the sidewalk, and he saw that there was a police helicopter peeking in people's windows. He said, you have to be real careful when you're walking in the woods because Big Brother has microphones everywhere.
1: No doubt. But that's peeking in people's windows. And again, I'm not lobbying for flock cameras. I just wish there was a way to find a way to address the privacy concerns and still maintain the obvious benefit that they can have to law enforcement. Because they're, you framed it perfectly, Randy. Thank you. I'm going to try to wedge one more person on here. We're going to go to Allentown, Pennsylvania. Jeff, Mark Davis, and Larry, welcome, sir. Happy Wednesday. How are you?
8: How you doing, Mark?
1: Good.
8: Just wanted to give you a UFO update. The current issue of Popular Mechanics has the letters UFO on the front.
1: Yes.
8: And the headline is, "We are not alone."
1: What do you think?
8: I've known for a long time. I've been studying UFOs since 1969.
1: Well, you haven't known anything. You've believed certain things. Do you believe that we are not alone?
8: The evidence is overwhelming.
1: Yeah, it's not. It's overwhelming. We see what we wish to see. I am thoroughly open to the possibility of life elsewhere in the universe, but I think that far too often we close the door to one possibility, and that is that we are uniquely created by God here on Earth and only here on Earth. The only way that all these people from Carl Sagan, and God bless Carl Sagan, that there must be life strewn all over the place, only if life happens by happy accident. Enzyme A bumps into enzyme B in the primordial soup. And if that's the way life happens, you're right. Just by simple math, there's got to be life somewhere. I still don't know if we've been visited. That's another far leap. But I don't want to discount the possibility that we are indeed uniquely created by God here and only here. Would you be open to that possibility?
8: Do you think God could have created aliens as well?
1: Of course, but I'm not saying that he had to. I'm saying, are you open to the possibility that we are uniquely created by God here and only here?
8: No.
1: Why not?
8: No.
1: Why not?
8: Just not enough evidence to show that to me.
1: No, they're just not. I mean, it's not. Listen, is there? No, okay. Is there evidence you can point to? I mean, evidence of what? Just the mere happy accident of Earth-like planets strewn throughout the universe. There's something that's fundamentally unscriptural about this notion of having been visited, because it might mean that they were here first. We can't even get beyond our own moon. If there's life that's actually come here across trillions of light years, it means they were here first. And nothing in the Bible about that.
8: Well, a lot of scholars believe there is.
1: No doubt about it. And I don't sneeze at those scholars. I don't. Listen, I'm the guy sitting here saying, I don't know, but just let's admit that you don't either. And it's fun to talk about, and I appreciate you. And thank you, and best to everybody there in Allentown, PA. All righty, Mark Davison, Filari, much more to come. Salem News Channel, Salem Radio Network, don't move.
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2: We have a disabled vehicle on 77 northbound at I-76 and a crash on the Ohio Turnpike westbound after Highway 7. Two more incidents to look out for: Pearl Road at Ridge Road and Richmond Road at Cedar Road. I'm Chris Lively, and I've got your next traffic update coming up right here on AM 1420, The Answer.
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0: 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Mark Davis joining you from Big DFW here in Texas, where we do indeed have Paxton versus Tallarico. It's front of mind for us here, and it's getting a lot of attention around the country as well as a whole lot of so-called conservative commentators. And I just got to tell you, I've about had it up to my eyeballs with some of these people trying to continue to pretend to some level of conservatism while bagging on Ken Paxton 62 days before an election. Look, if you want to bring up some of Paxton's flaws and some of the baggage, knock yourself out. You won't be wrong. However, the people who are trying to get away with this and say, oh, I really oppose Tallarico. I really want a Republican to win. No, you don't. And I think there's a characteristic that is shared by a lot of these people, and that is a kind of an establishment disease. They can't believe Cornyn lost. They can't believe we're not still steeped in the management style of John McCain and Mitch McConnell. They can't believe that Trump won twice. So if you take, I want to usher in something here. It's a Megyn Kelly clip, which is pretty good when she's not interviewing what's left of Tucker Carlson. But this is Megyn Kelly and Jesse Kelly, no relation. And Jesse has a stretch of analysis here that I think is completely spot on. And that is when you boil this down right now, in the situation we find ourselves in, the primaries are over. It's over. It is now a binary choice, Republican or Democrat. I hesitate to reach this conclusion, but from Cornyn to his minions to others who just can't seem to get on board for Paxton, they are fine with Tallarico winning. There's a part of them that wants Tallarico to win so that those of us who wanted change can be punished for daring to deviate from their wisdom. Megyn and Jesse Kelly.
1: Every TV commercial break, there will be a James Tallarico ad, not acting like the commie freak that he is, sitting with his pawpaw, talking about Jesus and groceries every single time. All right. So what is happening here? These senators who have been luxuriating in D.C. and feeling untouchable for a long time finally got touched. And if you're anybody, if you're John Thune, Kennedy, Tim Scott, Curtis, McConnell, I knew he's retiring, but you get the drift. If you're any one of these guys, you sat up in your chair when John Cornyn lost the primary and said to yourself, oh no, that could be me. Are we not allowed to screw over our voters anymore? Are they going to actually possibly vote us out of office? And so what you're seeing is the Senate, this is their fight back. It's not that the GOP Senate is okay with Ken Paxton losing. The GOP Senate wants Ken Paxton to lose the election so they can look at the GOP primary voter and say, see, don't ever try that again. Or this is what will happen. The Republican senators, if they could politically get away with it, would be running ads for James Tallarico and not Ken Paxton. That's how bad they want Ken Paxton to lose the race, and that's why.
0: 100%. And again, I don't rush to this conclusion. I even hold it at arm's length before reaching it, but I have indeed reached it. And I have a message for those folks who seek to teach us that lesson. If you guys are successful in dispiriting enough Republican voter and are successful in your pipe dream of having Paxton lose so that you can feel vindicated by subjecting us to 6 years of Tallarico, do you think for a minute that we're going to come back in the year 2032 and give you what you want and give you more Cornyn, McConnell, McCain-style leadership? We're going to give you back somebody who's so MAGA your head will spin. And after 6 years of Tallarico, maybe you'll have the decency and the wisdom to know that's what you needed to begin with. If we got a minute here, more forced normalcy from Tallarico. It's very visual. I'll describe it for the radio audience. They decided, hey, let's put woke Opie in a Cracker Barrel and see how that works out.

0: So there he is. He's playing the little triangle game. He's playing the little peg game. He's pointing playfully to the stuff that's on the wall. Isn't that charming? This is like the pickup truck that they went and found for him that is different than what he usually drives. The remaking, the reimagining of James Tallarico is underway because he simply cannot be the kind of disconnected freak that he actually is. The Democrat Party realizes they need to reshape him and in a hurry. All right, we'll take this pause and come back in a hurry and talk to some more folks on Larry O'Connor and Company. I'm Mark Davis, Salem News Channel, Salem Radio Network, filling in. Glad you are here. Stick around.
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6: Weather and traffic, we've got the answer.
7: Watch for a crash on 76 westbound after Highway 7 and on Richmond Road at Cedar Road. Meanwhile, construction causing slowdowns. Stop and go traffic from Route 532 due to a project in your right lane, 76 east before Talmadge Road. And stop and go traffic on 80 west between Salt Springs Road and I-76. The current temperature is 79 degrees, mostly sunny, getting up to around 94 today. Overnight coming down to the mid-70s, 87 in the forecast for tomorrow with a chance of brief nighttime rain. That's your weather and traffic. I'm Chris Lively. Larry O'Connor continues on AM 1420, The Answer.
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It is O'Connor and Company. Larry's away, and all the fill-in folks are gathering, and I'm always proud to be in that number. Mark Davis, your morning host at 6:60 a.m., The Answer, here in thriving DFW. Deep in the heart of Texas, where the eyes of the nation, yea, the world, will turn. 1 week from today, where just a few miles from where I'm sitting at the American Airlines Center, hey, it's the first ever GOP

0: on like right now as the nuts and bolts are assembled to put the show together as successfully as possible here in the DFW area next week. What's going on like today?
1: Absolutely. Well, as you mentioned, this is going to be a historic event. Never before has there been a midterm convention. But President Trump is no stranger to throwing out the playbook and trying new things to ensure that Republicans are in a strong position to defy history this midterm and maintain and expand our majorities in both the House and Senate. Next week, we're going to have a really exciting slate of programming. You know, President Trump is going to appear on both nights. Vice President J.D. Vance is going to be there on Wednesday, and you're going to hear really a clear breakdown between what Republicans are offering, which is a clear common sense agenda to improve Americans' lives going forward, and what Democrats are offering, which is just a full-blown trip to crazy town socialism and honestly just destroying this country.
0: Who is the intended audience? Is it more, and I know the short answer is everybody. Anybody who wants to watch, please watch. We're glad to have all the eyeballs on it. Is it more important to bring independents or maybe the occasional wandering Democrat to just sort of take stock of what we're offering? Or is it intended to stoke enthusiasm for Republicans, kind of an early get out the vote effort?
1: I think all of the above. You know, to be honest, this midterm convention is a reminder to the American people of what is at stake on the ballot in November. You know, this is 2 years ago, the American people voted overwhelmingly for President Trump to secure the border, to tackle Biden inflation, and he has done that. He has secured the border. There's no longer millions of illegal immigrants pouring in here from countries all over the world. You know, he delivered the largest tax cut in history. But at the end of the day, President Trump, since 2016, has fought for hardworking Americans, and that is the intended audience of this midterm convention. He wants you to know that if you are a hardworking American, you know, you are working hard every single day to put food on the table for your family. You just want your kids to be able to grow up in a safe community. He is fighting every single day in Washington for you. You know, meanwhile, Democrats, they serve their coastal elite, you know, mega donors. They serve legal aliens. They are not working every day to improve your lives. And that is why at this midterm convention, President Trump opened the doors to the American people for the first time ever. Never before has a convention been opened up to the public to attend. This midterm convention in Dallas next week is available for any American patriot who wants to attend, can attend, and hear directly from President Trump what he is doing to improve their lives.
0: You have read my mind. How does somebody, because obviously I've covered a bunch of actual, you know, nominating conventions, and those are delegates and a very select list of attendees and upper crust donors, et cetera, et cetera. What does somebody do if they are just interested, either in here in this area or flying into town? What do people do? The place can hold 20,000 people. How do you get in?
1: Absolutely. And as you mentioned, you know, this is going to be, we anticipate this is going to be our largest convention in a decade. There's going to be more than 20,000 attendees. So it is a must-see event. And you know, like you said, previously, this has never been available. Usually you have to be a mega donor or an elected official or a party insider to get access to an event like this that is so historic and so unprecedented. But because President Trump has fought so hard for the American people, he wanted this opportunity to be available for them. So if any of your listeners are interested in going, they can go to GOPconvention.com. And you can apply for tickets today, and you will find out by September 4th in just a couple of days if you have received tickets. And beyond that, a select few of the people who do apply and get tickets will get VIP access, which will place them just feet from President Trump when he delivers his primetime address. This is going to be a fantastic event. There's going to be entertainment outside the arena. There's going to be an incredible lineup of speakers inside. You know, if you've ever been interested in going to an event like this, you've ever been interested in seeing President Trump speak, I can personally tell you it's an electrifying experience. I would highly encourage anyone to go to GOPconvention.com and apply for tickets today.
0: So let's say about 20 million people do that, like right now. Is it just kind of a lottery? Is it random? How will the lucky 20,000 be chosen?
1: You know, they'll be chosen through a system, and then on the actual convention day on September 9th and 10th, it will be a first-come, first-served basis in terms of picking up your tickets at a designated spot, and then from there, there will be shuttles taking attendees from the pickup location to the arena. But you'll be notified by September 4th if you have received those tickets, so you can know with confidence that you will be going to the event, and you will have a front row seat to history in Dallas.
0: So GOPconvention.com, correct?
1: Yes, sir.
0: Very good. All right, I've a couple of remaining minutes. I've kind of got the agenda in front of me. Let's talk about what some things might be and what they contain. Night one starts off at 4 o'clock local time. Working families tax relief, waste and fraud crackdown. 5 o'clock hour, two visions for America, something that's called policy contrast. I can assume this will be

0: where some speakers will be talking about how worthy our ideas are and how crazy the Democrats have become. Am I warm?
1: I think you're right on the money right there. And, you know, we'll just take a look. It's going to be a look at what Democrats have or will do with this country in the next 2 years and what Republicans have actually done with this country. You know, starting with the working families tax cuts. President Trump got the idea from a waitress in Nevada that if you're working hard and you're getting tipped, you shouldn't have to pay taxes on that. A tip is a, you know, from a customer to a, you know, an employee. It's a thank you. It shouldn't be taken by the government. President Trump got that done. Democrats, every single one of them, voted no. Then you can move on to overtime. You know, police officers, they work long hours. They're often required to go more than 40 hours of work week. They're paid overtime pay. You shouldn't be punished by the government and have to pay overtime taxes on that overtime. President Trump got that done. Every single Democrat voted against it. And then, as you mentioned, moving on to fraud, you know, for decades before President Trump got into office, we were spending millions of tax dollars on just absolute nonsense. There was, I think, $20 million being spent to create a Sesame Street in Iraq program. Another $5 million was sending condoms to Gaza. I have no idea how that benefits the American people at all, which is why President Trump came into office and put a stop to that nonsense. But the truth is, Democrats would undo all of this. They would make the American people pay higher taxes, and they would bring back every single piece of foreign aid nonsense that President Trump, you know, eliminated over his only last 2 years. That is what's at stake in the midterms, and that's where the Republicans will focus on the first night of the convention.
0: Also on the first night, 6 o'clock hour, we then get to Candidate Showcase. And I assume these are people running around the country. Let's start right here in Texas. Will Ken Paxton get some stage time?
1: You know, we haven't announced anything beyond President Trump and Vice President Vance in terms of programming. But I can promise you, you know, every single one of our races that's in a toss-up state, there's about 30 House races, 6 or 7 Senate races. All of those are going to be featured prominently, not just with the candidates, but the American people and who's actually impacted. You know, just yesterday we saw James Tallarico come out and say he wants to dismantle and destroy 620,000 oil and gas jobs in Texas. That's a third of the state's economy. So let's hear from an oil worker. What is it going to mean for them if James Tallarico destroys their job? What is it going to mean for their family if they can't support them anymore because he wants to push a Green New Deal? That is the messaging that you're going to see from Republicans in general from now until Election Day, and especially at the midterm convention. It's not going to be a focus on politicians. It's going to be a focus on the American people and what these policies actually mean for them.
0: I think that makes sense. As an attendee and media guy, I'd love to see Ken, love to see Mike Rogers and whoever else you can get to the stage. 7 o'clock hour, America First, trade, school choice and parental rights, cultural issues, including sports. I think on a couple of nights, there's some, if there's anything that I've noticed, it's one of the 80-20s, as we call them. There's some emphasis, I think, to be paid both nights on the fact that virtually everybody is with us on the Republican effort, the Trump effort, the conservative effort to make sure that males are not competing against females in sports. It's a winner. It's a home run. And I would expect to see some emphasis on that. Would I be right?
1: I think you'd be dead on. And we, you know how you know this is such a winner is that we are seeing Democrats that are running in some of these toss-up seats who just a year ago, 2 years ago, either voted to allow biological men and women's sports or gave long speeches about, you know, how they were standing up for trans rights and all sorts of craziness. And that meant, you know, a grown man should go into a little girl's locker room. It was pure nonsense. And the American people rejected that so overwhelmingly that we are seeing a handful of Democrats in these swing states. They are running ads lying to the American people saying that, oh, I don't support men and women's sports. That is a flat out lie. We have the receipts and we will be exposing every single one of these creeps on the Democrat side who fought for this crazy trans agenda and put your daughters at risk because they were so beholden to the crazy trans agenda. They did not care about common sense. You're going to see that thing presented front and center.
0: And night number one will cap with Vice President J.D. Vance. Night number two starts off in the late afternoon, 4 o'clock. Families benefiting from no tax on tips. 5 o'clock, American Dream, small business stories, food security and public health, sports as a unifying force. There it is again. 6 o'clock, again, candidate showcase, more people running for things that we want folks to vote for. Also in there, since it will be September 10th, I understand there will be some special moments where we pay tribute to Charlie Kirk.
1: Absolutely. You know, that's the real tragedy. We're coming up on the 1 year anniversary. President Trump, you know, several members of his administration have spoken about how much Charlie's, you know, murder impacted them and honestly this whole country. We've seen, you know, his impact grow after his death, and that will certainly be a theme that is presented front and center that night. In addition to, as you mentioned, you know, focusing on small businesses, really the heart of the American dream, and what Charlie fought for honestly is preserving that, you know, the next generation can achieve the American dream. They are not limited by what their situation right now. They can do whatever they want to accomplish, and President Trump has put that front and center with one of his signature policy accomplishments, which is Trump Accounts. You know, when you have a baby, you are able to deposit, you know, a few hundred dollars every month into your child's account, just the same way as a 401k works. So when that child turns 18, they are able to take that money. They can either start a business, they can take that money, they can pay for their own college so they're not in debt, or they can take that money and put it as a down payment on the house. You know, we have seen under Joe Biden, the American dream of home ownership slipped away as illegals coming in this country drove up the cost of buying a home. You know, many people thought they'd never have a chance. President Trump has taken an active role in reversing that and ensuring that, you know, home prices are affordable and the American dream is not just alive, but it is thriving for future generations.
0: And on that second night, 9 o'clock, presidential keynote, President Trump, Zach Kraft at the RNC. Superb job with the summary, sir, and thanks for all the work you're doing. I know it's going to be a busy week. Maybe I'll run into you in the building. God bless, and thanks for being with us today.
1: Absolutely. Thank you for having me on.
0: That's a little hope for the future, huh? That young man is good. So President Trump taking the stage at 9 o'clock on Thursday night. What time am I going to get out of that building? I got an early alarm, kids. I mean, not as early as I had this morning, but, man, I got a show to do. And I'm guessing it will be filled with material from the previous two nights of the GOP midterms. Oh, my heavens. We'll be covering it for you all along the Salem family of stations, Salem Radio Network, Salem News Channel. Mark Davis and Fileri. Be right back.
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3: Watch for a crash on the Ohio Turnpike westbound after Highway 7. Meanwhile, stop-and-go traffic in the following spots due to construction. 76 East before Talmadge Road were backed up from Route 532, and 80 West between Salt Springs Road and I-76. I'm Chris Lively, and I've got your next traffic update coming up right here on AM 1420, The Answer.
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0: So if I'm going to live up to that we never miss a thing standard that's been established here for the program, Mark Davis in for Larry. Tomorrow, the great Bethany Mandel. And then Friday, we're going to do the bookends. We started the week with Tudor Dixon in Michigan. We're going to finish the week with Tudor Dixon in Michigan. And she's awesome. So you got great things in store here on O'Connor and Company for the next 2 days. The show would be incomplete if we didn't take notice of something that's happening before our eyes. If you and I are talking 3 years ago, hey, name me a crazy Democrat. AOC is going to make that list, right? Because, hey, she's crazy, squad, radical, blah, blah, blah. She's now a normie. She is now mainstream, or is she? I mean, that's kind of the question that's on the table. And if you plug in the notion that from data centers to flock cameras, you can gather a bunch of people on both sides of either issue and not really know what side anybody is on. President Trump lets you know what side he is on. And hang on a second, because what she was talking about, he was talking about data centers. And Trump said that if you want to be backwards and poor, opposing data centers is the way to do that. Here's just a few seconds of AOC responding to Trump on that.
1: Congressman, what do you make of Donald Trump saying that Americans who oppose data centers are backwards and poor?
2: Oh, I mean, how about we put one in Mar-a-Lago? I love that. Let's put a data center up in Mar-a-Lago and we'll see how backwards and poor he is in response to that.
0: So there's AOC with bringing some strong heat against data centers. You know what I could fill my lines with here in Texas? A bunch of conservatives who have suspicions about data centers as well. That opposition, I think, is starting to melt a little bit as we are expecting tech to do a better job of kind of making the data centers less obtrusive. And I think the water and energy concerns are being dealt with. But now, here's something I really want you to see. How many times have you seen politicians in what's called the walking interview? They're just walking along because they're busy. They got places to go. And some poor reporter is trying to ask them breathlessly what they're doing. Now, she's still wrong about just about everything, but this young lady's got some poise. I think her star is on the rise. I'm not sitting here telling you she's going to be the 2028 Democrat nominee, but I'm not telling you she's not either. Here's a couple of minutes of AOC, and we'll discuss on the other side.
3: Could I ask, would you ever date a conservative? Is that anything you'd ever entertain?
2: I have to say it's probably not.
3: Don't date across the aisle.
2: No, you know, it's not to, no foul to people who do, but I think, and of course how you define that is very different.
3: True.
2: From person to person.
3: True.
2: Right? But I think a lot of politics sometimes, at least for me, is about values and being aligned with in values, I think, is tremendously important.
3: That makes sense. Would you have children in office? Because, your future is bright.
2: Yeah.
3: It's bright. And when is it going to be the right time?
2: Yeah, I think, first of all, one thing that I hear from a lot of parents is that there's never a right time.
3: That's
2: and never
3: true.
2: A perfect time. I do think that for a very long time, I was very concerned. If you're a working person here, you face a lot of the constraints that a lot of other working people across the country face. And it was very hard for me to imagine very basic things. For a very long time, it was very hard for me to imagine being able to have a baby here when childcare is so expensive. And I acknowledge that I'm, relative to many Americans, I am in a place of privilege, and even I don't know how it would be possible. And so,
3: but we've seen your books, and you're not like loaded or anything. It's not like you've got money
2: right,
3: out there.
2: Exactly, exactly. And so, I've had that thought, and so I don't know. I have a lot of, I think sometimes these conversations about political speculation happen very two-dimensionally, right? Like, is she going to run for this or is she going to run for that?
3: Mm.
2: And for me, I make decisions about my whole life, right? It's not ever just in a career context. It's about how do I fit all of these things? And I feel like my ambition is not just a career ambition. It's about how do we get to soak up as much of this life as possible. And sometimes that has to do with doing really aspirational things with work, and sometimes it has to do with really big aspirational things with love and family.
3: Right.
2: And I was always raised as a family first kind of person.
0: Guys, that was good. She is comfortable in her own skin. She is Oh, make no mistake, still wrong on virtually every issue. But as so many figures in the Democrat Party just go spinning off into orbit around Neptune, she's 36, kids. 36. And who else do they have? Gavin Newsom? The bloom comes off of that rose immediately. J.D. Pritzker, Josh Shapiro, they're Jewish. Andy Bashir, I don't even. So there's still plenty of ground left to tread on that. For the rest of this week and through various other things that are going on, I don't know if the Lindsey Clancy jury comes back today. If they do, I think it might be a hung jury. If they come back with anything, it might be manslaughter. It's a non-zero possibility that it's an acquittal. Again, of course, it looks bad for her. I don't think it looks good for her. I probably would have voted to convict, but finding 12 people, nine of them women, to agree on that, I just don't know. But I do know this. I'm in enormous gratitude to Heather for producing this work of art this has been, and to Guy and Alex and to Paul for all the nuts and bolts that they assemble. Thank you, Larry. Safe travels. Look forward to him returning. And again, just stick tight with us all day long here on Salem News Channel, Salem Radio Network. I'm Mark Davis. Follow me on X at Mark Davis, and I'll see you next time. Have a fantastic day. God bless this great nation.
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10: Breaking news this hour from Town Hall. I'm Rich Thomason. The late Charlie Kirk's loved ones call it an important step in our family's pursuit of justice. A Utah judge has cleared the way for accused assassin Tyler Robinson to stand trial on charges that could bring a death sentence if he's convicted. Oil prices have been rising again amid renewed hostilities between the U.S. and Iran. The U.S. hit IRG-related sites inside Iran, including radar installations, and Iran has been launching missiles and drones at its Gulf neighbors, Bahrain, Jordan, and Kuwait, among them. The death toll tops 1,100 in the devastating flooding in Nepal and Tibet. Some previously unaccounted for tourists have reached out, telling authorities that they are okay.
11: Prime Minister Anthony Albanese says five Australians were confirmed safe overnight in Nepal, reducing the number of missing Australians to 38.
12: But that's 38 families. 38 people who we hold grave fears for. We hope, of course, for positive news further.
11: Officials also said two Spanish nationals, two Americans and a Belgian national had contacted authorities and were now classified as in contact. Meanwhile, search efforts continue after last week's floods, which killed over 1,100 people and left thousands more missing. Nepal's foreign ministry says 324 foreign nationals have been rescued, while about 590 from 39 countries remain unaccounted for. I'm Charles de Ledesma.
10: Following a March rollover crash, Tiger Woods has entered a plea agreement to a charge of reckless driving. Massachusetts jury ordered by a judge to continue deliberating the fate of Lindsay Clancy. 36-year-old woman claims postpartum psychosis led her to kill her three young children. Wall Street, the Dow futures are up 106 points. NASDAQ futures down 55. More on these stories, townhall.com.
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15: The answer.
16: We have a crash on 76 westbound after Highway 7 and a lot of slow traffic, especially in the following spots. 76 east before Talmadge Road, 80 westbound between Salt Springs Road and I-76, and 71 north between West 25th and I-90. Looks like there's a severe thunderstorm warning for Ashtabula County, calling for hail and gusty winds. The current temperature is 81 degrees, getting up to about 93 today. Overnight, we may see it cool down a bit to the mid-70s. 87 projected for tomorrow, with a chance of brief nighttime rain. That's your weather and traffic. I'm Chris Lively. 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
3: Hello and good morning. Welcome into the Jake Underwood Show right here. AM 1420, The Answer, 102.9 FM. I am Jake Underwood. The man behind the glass is one Mr. Seth Williams. How's it going back there, Seth?
22: Oh, it's going great. Just wonderful.
3: Yeah. We have an update on the flashlight situation of everything that happened outside of Seth's house.
22: I'd say it's an update. Yeah.
3: Yeah. We'll talk about that in the 10 o'clock hour. And when we talk about it, I want to promise everybody it is not a bit. It's not a bit. This is actually very, very real.
22: Very serious.
3: Very serious. And, we'll give you updates on that. Because I know when I check the texts in the morning, there's a few that came in overnight that they're like, hey, so Seth, see anything? Anything happen? So we will give you the updates on that. Also, we have a lot to cover today. We have updates from Iran. We're going to discuss why socialism is on the rise with Donovan O'Neill from Americans for Prosperity. That'll happen at 9:35. Reports are coming out. 1,200 jobs are going to leave the Cleveland area. There's a business shutting down because of a fraud scandal. We'll give you the details on that. And then we also have Frank LaRose, who, if you remember yesterday, we talked about there was a federal judge made a ruling about some rules here in Ohio when it comes to elections. Frank LaRose filed an appeal. We're going to ask him about that and get the updates on that when we talk to Frank LaRose at 11:05. But first, I want to talk about the advisories in the area because it's already almost 80 degrees. It's 9 o'clock in the morning. They're saying it could reach well past 90. I've even seen some reports that say that with the heat index, it could feel above 100 degrees this afternoon. So that's in Ashland, Cuyahoga, Erie County, Huron County, Lorain, Medina, Richland, Summit, Wayne. Basically the listening area. That's the way that goes. And as well as Ashtabula, Geauga, Holmes, Lake, Portage, and Stark. So, also Carroll and Tuscarawas. There's some people who say it like that. I've always said Tuscarawas, but I was always given a lecture by news people when I did that. So
22: I just avoid that altogether.
3: Tuscarawas. There it goes. So, yeah, that's going to be in effect basically all, excuse me, for all day. So just be careful. It's going to get hot. And then as well as you heard it from Chris Lively when he was telling you about the traffic and everything, severe thunderstorm warning in Ashtabula. So if you're there, you know, just be careful. That's the main thing. Just be careful. Have, you know, heads up. And if you're outside working today, try to stay cool. Drink your water. Make sure you stay hydrated because we don't want anybody, you know, passing out or anything like that happen, because that's some crazy stuff. So, yeah. Also, schools are closed because of the heat. There's like 20 or 30 schools in the area that have shut down. So, you know, we thought kids were back at school. Not so much. That's how that goes. But yeah, just make sure you're staying hydrated, excuse me, because it is hot out there. Drink your water. That's the main thing.
22: Did you ever have school called off because of too hot?
3: So I don't believe so. I'm trying to think. Now, I know my high, well, none of the schools that I had AC except one. And it was just in the library. The high school, the old Cloverleaf High School, I don't know about the new one, but the old Cloverleaf High School, the only area in the building that had AC was the library. Now, if it got really hot, they'd bring the giant, you know, those giant fans that they would use in the gym. They would bring those and like start circling, you know, we'd open doors and we'd have the teacher stand by door and all that stuff.
22: So I'm not going to go cranky old man, get off my lawn guy thing and say that this generation is just too weak. I'm not going to go there. But I do think that administrators have become weak in the sense that they're afraid of getting sued or they're afraid of something.
3: Yeah.
22: And so they treat kids differently now.
3: I was good because at first, when you asked, hey, what are you talking about today? And I said this, you're like, yeah, these kids. And the first thing in my head, I thought, well, it's not the kids that are deciding it.
22: No, that's what I'm saying. It's not the kids. The children didn't have anything to do with it. I don't think it's a weakness of children.
3: Yeah.
22: I think it's a weakness of the parents and the administrators at this point who are either too sue happy or people are afraid of getting sued.
3: Yeah, like I'm trying to think, even when I was in elementary school. Oh, you know what? I fibbed. The old Cloverleaf Middle School, it had AC all year round. All year round. So it was very cold, and plus it was kind of like halfway underground. If you ever, it looked like a bomb shelter. Oh, I'm serious. No, it looked like a bomb shelter. It was actually really cool. So it was always cold in there. And then when I was in elementary school, the thing is, a lot of the older buildings, because they're well insulated, they're basically made out of cement and everything, you know what I mean? Brick and all that. So when it's cool, it's going to be, you know, when it's hot, it's just naturally going to be cooler. So I never had that problem where I now, with that said, when it's those really cold days, it was like negative 30 outside. I did have off for that. So when that extreme weather comes, you know, you do have some days where, you know, you have off because it's really cold or really hot. I just want people to be careful. That's the main thing. I don't want people passing out or anything crazy like that happening. So I just want to make sure, you know, they're drinking water, doing what they need to do.
22: I'm not wearing a hoodie today.
3: I see. Yeah, I'm not wearing a suit today. I got polo on today.
22: Yeah.
3: Yeah. When I saw that in the weather, I went, nope, nope, I'm okay. I'm going to go ahead and wear the polo today. And I got the golf pants on. We're breathable today. That's the main thing. Make sure your clothes are breathable on these hot days.
22: I think I need a bulletproof vest though for the.
3: Yeah, that's, yeah, we'll talk about that at 10, just because I don't want to start talking about it and Donovan O'Neill. I mean, it's
22: a joke because of the heat.
3: Oh, well, that's why. Yeah. Well, it's, yeah. So yeah, just be careful. We could reach up to 102 degrees this afternoon. Whew. Yeah. That heat index is no joke, but you know what? I'll give you a positive. At least, because the last time it was this hot, we also had to deal with smoke from the wildfires up there in Canada. So, you know, no longer do we have to deal with that.
22: When did we stop doing just the temperature? We do this feels like stuff. Like, because the actual temperature is going to be like 95 or something like that.
3: Right.
22: But heat indices are going to say it's 102.
3: Yeah.
22: But that's not the actual air temperature.
3: Yeah, but you have to go by the feels like.
22: Why?
3: Because that's what it feels like outside.
22: But why wouldn't you go by the temperature on your thermometer?
3: Well, because the temperature isn't necessarily what it feels like. You want to?
22: I don't understand.
3: No, you want to know the? You know, around the time when that happened, when people were justifying how hot it could be by going, but it's a dry heat. That's about the time that happened. Because when you're in Phoenix and it's 115, you're sitting there and you feel like you're stuck to a sidewalk, yeah. And you hear, oh, it's not that big of a deal. It's a dry heat. Yeah, you're like, okay, right. Yeah, right. I can't breathe. It's so hot. You're going to tell me it's a dry heat?
22: But I just never heard of not going by the thermometer we go by. Well, to me, it feels like.
3: Well, yeah. Well, no, it's, I mean, there's humidity and different things that you have to account for.
22: Oh.
3: Yeah, I mean, you go outside and say that it's 60, but it feels like it's 90, then it feels like it's 90.
22: So we're just going to ignore what the temperature
3: is. No, you know what it is? It's these damn liberals. Everything's about feelings.
22: It's all the kids.
3: What does it feel like? No.
22: It's this generation.
3: That's what it is. But yeah, so if you have kids home from school, you know, just make sure they're drinking water. That's the main thing. If they go outside today, they're drinking water. That's the main thing. You just got to stay on top of that. So yeah, be careful out there, especially because I know some of the people that listen and, you know, when they call in, they're working and everything. So if you're out there, yeah, just drink some water. Try to get some water in your system. Stay hydrated. We're going to take a break. When we come back, I'm going to give you the updates on Iran. Don't forget, we have Donovan O'Neill from Americans for Prosperity. They're Americans for Prosperity. They're putting out a whole campaign on how to stop socialism. And, you know, why it's on the rise. So we're going to pick Donovan O'Neill's brain about that. That's at 9:35. But, yeah, we're going to take a break. When we come back, give you the updates on Iran, because they're still going back and forth. I'll tell you what the details are right after this. Hey, everyone. Jake Underwood here with Bill Gardner from Empire Window Company, and he's back in studio with us. Bill, it's good to see you.
0: Jake, good to see you. Thanks again for having me out.
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2: The abortion industry is sending abortion pills into communities across the nation. Lives are being lost and women are being harmed. Tell the Trump administration to end Biden's mail order abortion scheme and restore medical standards now by going to abortioncrimebymail.com to send a message to Trump and our federal senators and representatives. The Biden administration unleashed a shadow abortion network by stripping away decades of bipartisan medical protections, abandoning women to undergo dangerous chemical abortions alone. Data shows that more than 1 in 10 women experience life-threatening complications like sepsis and hemorrhaging within 45 days of a chemical abortion. This is a risk 22 times higher than the current FDA claims. A new poll reveals the common sense of the American people. Two-thirds support reinstating the in-person doctor visit requirement to obtain deadly abortion pills. Even 63% of Democrats support medical safeguards. Our elected officials had a chance to do the right thing, and frankly, they chickened out. With the passage of the One Big Beautiful Bill, federal funding to abortion centers was cut, but President Trump and Congress missed an easy opportunity to limit or eliminate the use of the abortion pill. We're petitioning the Trump administration and our federal representatives to reinstate these essential regulations. Medical oversight is not optional. It's a fundamental requirement for health and safety. Some findings from Restoration of America, an umbrella group of conservative advocacy organizations, are that more than 1 million babies were aborted in 2024, mail-order pills are the largest driver of this increase, and these drugs undermine state laws and endanger women. To restore the safeguards and save lives, help us by contacting your representative in Congress and the Trump administration. Demand that they restore the in-person doctor's visit requirement, end the mail-order scheme, and protect women. Go to abortioncrimebymail.com. We call on Congress and President Trump to protect women and the unborn by immediately reinstating the in-person physician requirement and ending the lawless mail order mandate.
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1: Heat wave today. So, yeah, just stay hydrated. That's the big story, at least locally, is going to be the weather today. I'm not going to sit here and bore you talking weather all day. I know some people, they start getting mad. So we're also going to give you some updates. As I said, we have Donovan O'Neill after the bottom of the hour talking about socialism. But right now I want to give everybody an update on what's going on in Iran and the Strait of Hormuz. They're still going back and forth. I mean, we knew that was going to happen, but now, you know, it's, you know, attack here, attack there, attack here, attack there. So we're going back and forth, and I'm just going to give you some of the updates on that. So the U.S. military launched a new round of strikes against the Iranian Islamic Revolutionary Guard. Try saying that six times fast. I'm surprised I was able to do it. CENTCOM, they confirmed that the strikes began around noon yesterday. And that they this came after Iranian attacks against commercial shipping and U.S. service members in the area. There's a lot of different reports coming out. Iranian media is claiming that one of the U.S. strikes had hit a wedding, killing at least four people and wounding at least 35. So now Iran's saying that they're going to retaliate even more, and they did. There was some retaliation there. They responded by launching ballistic missiles towards U.S. bases in Jordan. Jordan says that 13 ballistic missiles entered the airspace. 10 were intercepted. 3 fell into remote areas, and there were no casualties reported. So while all this is going on, President Trump is talking about, you know, he's warning that basically he's saying, if you keep doing this, we're going to do it. We're going to come at you hard. And it seems like he's really trying to give Iran opportunity after opportunity after opportunity where, and it, a lot of people are calling for it, just turn it into glass. You know, that seems to be the feeling that people have when it comes to Iran because of everything going on in that region. But right now, President Trump's kind of giving that warning. He's like, listen, the next response is going to be even greater than what we've been doing, and it's just going to get stronger and stronger. Now, remember, this is all going on. There's more pressure on Iran right now because the economic D-Day, the things that they're doing in the area. So the United States basically put out that warning last week. Secretary Bessett came out and said, if you're an ally of Iran, I'd start to back away from that. I'd give that a second thought. Because if you're helping them, we are going to start coming after you. And not with bombs and not with missiles, nothing like that, but economically. Because we know, I mean, look at what we're talking about now. What's the main thing that the people on the left that are trying to get into office right now, because Republicans have the majority, what's the main thing they could talk about? They could talk about the economy. That is a major point, and people feel stressed with that, and that's when voters or citizens pay attention. But when we go and we look at things like Iran, when we look at Russia, which has been named as one of the allies, when we look at China, who's been named one of the allies, the United States kind of put that message out there, and they're going, if you guys are helping, take a step back. You don't want to be involved in this. This doesn't involve you. And so now you're starting to see that pressure get to Iran when it comes to the bombings and different things. Now, I'm just to play devil's advocate, a lot of the things you're going to hear, they're going to talk about how the missiles for the United States, the supply is depleted. How many more missiles do they have? They're going to talk about how nothing's done yet. And gas prices, I heard a report this morning. Gas prices going into Labor Day, it's going to be the highest it's ever been, with an average of $4.03. So that's 88 cents more than what it was this time last year. So the pressure's on both sides. The United States, we've been feeling it. We, the people, have been feeling that economic pressure for a while. They're going to start applying it to Iran, as well as, if you bomb, we're going to bomb you back. That's really where it seems to be right now. Now, with that said, with the economic D-Day threats and with things that are going to go on economically, you are starting to see Iran talk to the different countries in the region. They're trying to make deals. They're trying to come to a compromise and maybe get something figured out. I still think one of the major problems when it comes to Iran is this. You don't know who you're talking to. You don't know who's in charge there, because you do still have the citizens' rebellion that is going against the people that are in charge there in Iran, and you have the people in Iran that are still in charge. It's a different name, but it's the same policy. It's the same idea of government, same idea of governing. So who exactly are they talking to? So the back and forth continues. I'm going to say it again. This would be my solution. You got to sit down and you got to start the conversation between the two. The United States needs to play moderator here. And you at least need to get them in the same place. I'm not even saying go there. Have them come to you. We'll pay. We'll pay the airfare. Get on an American Airlines flight. But there has to be a compromise made, not just with the United States and Iran, but the citizens that don't want Iran to be this way anymore. And right now, the United States is one of the only countries that probably has the pool to be able to sit down and say, hey, you guys need to start listening to each other. This needs to get worked out. Let's work on this. And it's really simple. If they don't want to follow, well, then that's when you're going to see it really start to escalate. I don't want to see boots on the ground. There are a lot of people that we talk to, whether it's an interview or people that call in. We don't want to see boots on the ground. We don't think that's a first option. But how long does this go on for? How long do we have this back and forth? Because it's getting to the point now we're just kind of not going anywhere. It's just bomb you, bomb them, bomb you, bomb them, and then threat, threat, threat, threat. But I think the economic D-Day, it's going to take a little bit of time, but we're going to see it start to have some effect. Now, is it going to have an effect before Election Day? I don't think so. I don't think so. And that's unfortunate because I think that's a part of Iran's plan this whole time. I really, truly do. I think that puts extra pressure on this administration because if they don't have the House, if they don't have the majority, because if we're going to be honest, I think right now, if the election were today and we're talking federally, I think they keep the Senate. I don't know if they keep the House just because there's a lot of races up in the air. So then what are we going to have to deal with? You're going to have to deal with impeachment trials, whether it's going to be President Trump. It could even be Secretary Kennedy. It could be Hegseth. It could be all these different people that are in his cabinet and they could be put up for impeachment. They could be put up, you know, and they're going to do everything they can just to put that pressure on this administration. This is a major. They need to make a decision and they need to make one. I don't want to say quickly, but they need to make it swiftly. And the difference to me between swiftly and quickly is rushed. Swiftly, you still have your mind about you and you're able to make that and you're able to make it happen. That's what Iran is hoping for. They're hoping that the house switches from red to blue. So that way they're able to have a little more power in the negotiations. That's the way that I see it trending right now. So they need to get people to sit down and talk. The United States, we need to be the moderator between the people of Iran and their government. That is the only way that you're going to be able to get that area stable. I'm not saying they're going to agree completely. Yes, I understand they are Muslim. Yes, I understand their values. I get that. But continuing to bomb and go back and forth and they drop bombs here and we drop bombs there. There's no end right now. It's going to keep going back and forth. So you either blow them up completely, which I know a lot of people want us to do, or you sit down, you're the moderator, and you try to work out whether it's a constitution, whatever it might be. But you need to lay out a new standard so those people, the people of Iran, feel that they have their representation. That's how all of this started. All of this got started because Iran, their government, was turning on its own people. And that's what led to us getting involved. And then plus on top of it, Israel was involved and now it's a mess. So go in there, try to negotiate a peace deal or something, an agreement of some sort between the citizens of that country and its government.
2: Somebody texted me and said that Iran does not want to settle. They want the caliphate. They want the end war. They just want to win. And they're not going to stop until we go away. They want the death to America.
1: Right. But the citizens don't necessarily want that.
2: I agree. Citizens don't seem to be in any kind of control.
1: Which is why I'm saying you need to try to have a sit down. I'm not saying it could happen.
2: I agree.
1: I think that you have to at least try it.
2: I agree with your thoughts. I'm just saying that's what the texter said.
1: Yeah. So we keep going back and forth?
2: I don't know. We don't leave.
1: Well, we're never going to leave. That's one of the problems that the country has, is that we're just constantly in that area. And I get it. I understand why. But we're just constantly in that area, and people feel that that's a threat. Look, you have the people rising up. You have the government going against the people. you bombing the people plus the government. I mean, you don't know who's in charge now. Find out who's in charge. That's who you need to talk to. Start the negotiations. Just start them. Because of what? It doesn't work? Okay, well, nothing so far has worked, so give that a try. I mean, that's people, you know, we hear it all the time. Well, nobody has solutions. That would be my solution. That's what I would try. And then after that, well, if that doesn't work, well, then yeah, boom, boom. You know? But yeah, they need to sit down and actually start to have a conversation with each other. This is the Jake Underwood Show. We're going to take a break. When we come back, Donovan O'Neill from Americans for Prosperity, Ohio. We're going to talk about the rise of socialism. That and more when we return right after this.
3: 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This is AM 1420, The Answer. Weather and traffic, we've got The Answer.
4: Your right lane is closed, 76 eastbound before Talmadge Road for construction. We're stop and go from Route 532. Also experiencing stop and go traffic on 80 west between Salt Springs Road and I-76. We have a crash on the 480 westbound off-ramp to Lee Road and on the Ohio Turnpike westbound after Highway 7. The current temperature is 83 degrees, mostly sunny, a mid-90 high in the forecast for today and tomorrow. Looks like we're on the high side of 80 with a chance of brief nighttime rain. That's your weather and traffic. I'm Chris Lively. 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
5: This is a Bloomberg Money Minute. The latest labor market numbers indicate employers are still hiring, but at a slower pace than they were in the spring. ADP reports that companies added 38,000 private sector jobs, which was less than expected and the smallest gain since the start of the year. The report showed hiring was driven by education and health services, followed by leisure and hospitality, as well as construction. The global data center spending boom shows no signs of letting up. PricewaterhouseCoopers sees the spending spree reaching $31.6 trillion through 2050. To satisfy the world's growing appetite for AI. In comparison, the U.S. gross domestic product is roughly the same. Dell is making big bucks on the artificial intelligence boom. The company has boosted its annual sales forecast by $25 billion on surging demand for servers to run AI tasks. Dell is also working to tightly control expenses, partly by boosting personal computer prices to account for the rising costs of memory chips. Shares are up over 9% in pre-market trading. Dan Schwartzman, Bloomberg Radio.
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7: 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And that's not fair. 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That's why we need him as governor.
6: Fighting for his home and all Ohioans. 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

0: 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We're also on X, Rumble, YouTube, and the AM 1420, The Answer Facebook page. So go there and don't forget to give the station a follow. Do that. Let's show them that local media could be just as big as those national guys. We could do it. You know what? I'm going to go as far to say we could do it better. That's what I'm going to say. It is Wednesday, my dudes, and that, of course, means we're going to head over to the Marcello's Hot Honey Pepperoni Hotline, and he joins us every Wednesday, and I always look forward to speaking with him. That, of course, is one Mr. Donovan O'Neill. Good morning, sir.
1: Jake, always good to be with you.
0: How's the heat down there? Are you guys going to get affected by this heat wave?
1: Well,
0: you're
1: talking down in Texas where I am.
0: Oh, that's, well, yeah. How's the heat down there in Texas?
1: Yes, Jake. I'm in Texas. They shut the school down. Kids get a day off of school today.
0: Wow. So, all right. Very good. Yeah. Well, you're down there in Texas and you're working. And I mean, AFP, they're launching a pretty good initiative, and it's the Fight Socialism campaign. And this might seem like a crazy question, but I'm going to ask you, why now? What are you seeing that AFP said, you know what? It's time. We got to take this head on.
1: Yeah, I'm a little biased, right? But I think we do a lot of great things at AFP. But one of the things I think we do exceptionally well is building strong campaigns around the issues that folks are getting fired up about. And so, you know, I've been on your show. We've talked about this, right? The rise of socialism in this country, it has hit a fever pitch, right? It's no longer just something, you know, in the backwoods of Vermont with Bernie Sanders, right? Or the city like New York, with Mamdani. There are real candidates winning real primary elections that have a very real shot of being elected to office this November, who have fully embraced the Democrat Socialists of America policy agenda. The Democrat Party figured, you know, essentially 50% of the electorate, right, has been co-opted by the socialist agenda. And so we're stepping up with fightsocialism.com to deliver a playbook. There'll be some more resources, but a full-throated campaign here to push back and fight socialism before it takes root here in our country.
0: Well, and you know, and yeah, we've spoken about it, and I think everybody has different theories as to why socialism it seems appealing to people now. And you know, I know some people say that it's younger. I'll be honest. I've looked at some of these Democratic Socialist meetings online, and I've looked at the crowd, and it's a mixture. You got young, old, you got white, black, brown, you know, whatever. And they're all kind of embracing it. Why do you think it's gaining ground in America right now?
1: Well, you know, it is part of the playbook, right, actually, that we put out there in terms of how to get pushback against it. The first thing we tell folks you got to do is acknowledge the challenges that our country is facing, right? Understand the stakes. Rent is high. Homes are no longer affordable. Grocery store prices are skyrocketing. Fuel and energy bills are going up. The reality is, though, that embracing socialism, right? And this is how it has taken root around the country. It's always when people are hurting or question whether there's opportunity, right? From the USSR to North Korea to China to South American, you know, communist dictatorships, socialist dictatorships, these policies, right, are exceptionally appealing because it's like, hey, Jake, just give me the control, right? I can fix what ails you. We're going to tax the rich. We're going to punish these people over here. We're going to hurt these people over here. And by doing those things and with just a little bit of sacrifice by Seth, we're going to, you know, deliver a socialist utopia that is good for everybody. By the way, that sacrifice involves death, despair, and devastation everywhere it's been tried. But, you know, the reality is there are serious issues facing our nation. And our opinion is rather than going further down the path that has brought these problems, right, of the big government delivers, we need to embrace the foundational principles that has made this country the most prosperous nation on earth for so many people, which is free enterprise, free markets, capitalism, limited government. Those ideas, right, Jake, are the ideas that are going to actually turn this country around and put us into a better place. And they're the ideas that we have to go toe to toe with the socialists on and be comfortable confronting and fighting them, not physically, but in a war of ideas to make sure that we don't go further down that track of socialism that has co-opted the Democrats and is creeping, quite frankly, into the Republican Party today.
0: Yeah, and we're talking to Donovan O'Neill from Americans for Prosperity, Ohio. The

0: website we're referring to is fightsocialism.com. And you scroll down a little bit, you could look at the playbook there. And I'm looking at it now, and I was looking at it a little bit this morning. I think because you and I, we talk about a lot where you just got to start a discussion. You know, you could change somebody's mind, and these problems that we're in, we didn't get into it overnight. So it's going to take a little time to get out of it. But I'm looking at part two, and I see four rules before you step into the ring. And the one, mm-hmm. the one that I really like is one fact, not 10. You know, don't just keep throwing a bunch of stuff out there. You know, just stick to the one thing. Once you understand, it's almost like you're in sales. You got to discover what their want is, discover what their need is. And then when you're talking to them, appeal to that. What went into just, you know, because I'm seeing it's a few different parts here. What went into that playbook?
1: Well, yeah, I mean, it's we do grassroots, right? I mean, we're out there every day on the doors in the communities having conversations with folks. And, you know, some of the trainings, and I was blessed through my time here at AFP to deliver many trainings across the country on how to engage folks on a range of issues. But, you know, this is us taking the information, the trainings, the skills we have that, you know, quite frankly, quick plug, your listeners who want to join us, we have chapter meetings across the state. You're welcome to join and learn this stuff in person, but putting it in a document that's easy to distribute across the country and deliver directly to folks to be able to equip themselves with what they need to make a difference. And that one fact matters, right? Nobody wants to feel like they're lectured. Nobody, mm-hmm. you know, your eyes glaze over after the fourth or fifth reason why socialism's bad. And there are more than that. There are more reasons than that why it's bad, right? But understanding first where somebody's pain point is, maybe it's the price of groceries. Ask them, so if you want to have government run mom-and-dami grocery stores, who's going to support the private grocery store down the street who's being undercut 25%
0: right.
1: with this government-funded grocery store? Hit them with that fact, right? And then avoid making it about the person. Make it about the plan. Socialism, at the end of the day, is an idea, and it's being perpetuated by people. But it's the idea that we want to stay focused on, right? And isolate and begin to, you know, quite frankly, decimate in order to make sure that we create the most opportunity for people through free enterprise, free markets, and individual liberty.
0: Yeah, I'll be honest, a few friends of mine, they were hardened conservatives. You know, you don't talk to them for a few years, and I start catching up with them, and they're like, so what do you think of the socialism stuff? And I go, I mean, I'm not a fan of it. And they're like, really? And I could tell by the really, I go, are you a socialist now? I'm like, what are you thinking? And a lot of the time I hear, well, either way, we're going to move towards big government. And I go, well, hold on. Why do you think we're going to move towards big government? Well, that's just the way that it's going to go. I go, well, yeah, if you're having that attitude towards it, sure. I'm like, but you could say that about anything. I'm like, it doesn't have to go towards big government. And it, so, you know, and it, the main thing they, what I hear from them is, you know, they go, I can't afford a house. Groceries are expensive, healthcare, and capitalism isn't working for me. What do you say when you hear those points and they say capitalism isn't working for me?
1: Yeah, well, I think what's important to point out there is the opportunities that capitalism has created, right? And, you know, no system is perfect, but the reality is through the 250 years of America, the reason we have the prosperity, opportunity, and wealth that we have as a nation, right, is because of those foundational principles. And now we need to make sure that we are going out there and holding the folks who don't adhere to those tenets accountable. And I think when we look at where the pain points are in policy, from energy to healthcare to grocery store prices, every one of those policies, right, every one of those problems underlying them is a socialist experiment. Healthcare, right, for instance, the move to single payer healthcare, but mm-hmm. The Unaffordable Care Act, right? We forced everybody into a insurance program, right, to become customers of the insurance companies here in this country. That's not capitalism.
0: Right.
1: That is capturing a market and forcing it to be a profit center for a private industry where, you know, in a real capitalist society, a free enterprise society, people will be free to choose where and how they get their health care. Things like energy, right?
0: Yep.
1: We've allowed the top-down policies, Sherrod Brown was notorious for this, the top-down government policies to push us to this Green Energy New Deal that, you know, decimated the coal industry, stifled the natural gas industry, and has kept us from embracing quality baseload energy generation through things like nuclear, all in the pursuit of this, you know, green energy utopia that we know just won't work. if we'd embrace markets, right? If we allowed markets and an all of the above approach, an abundance approach to energy policy making, right, Jake? That would be the solution to these out of control energy prices that we're seeing right now. But it's this creep towards socialism that I believe is the reason for every one of the challenges our nation is facing.
0: Yeah, no, I agree 100%. And that was well said. I always, you know, I say it jokingly, but it, I mean, it is serious. When somebody brings up government health care, I go, well, you ever go to get your driver's license? And they're like, yeah, it's always annoying walking in there and you got to wait in line. I go, well, yeah, that's government. What do you think? What do you think government health care, government run health care is going to look like? Donovan, before I let you go, tell people how they can get involved with American for Prosperity and how to find this playbook on how to fight socialism.
1: It's really easy. FightSocialism.com. This is a campaign. We launched it today. National Review put out an article highlighting it. We're going to have a number of events, activities, pieces of the toolkit come together. This isn't going to end in November. It's going to be a long fight, and we're going to need more folks to help join us. So go to FightSocialism.com, lock shields with us, and let's defend the greatest nation on earth.
0: Donovan O'Neill, thank you for your time today.
1: Take care, Jake.
0: Yep, you as well. That, of course, Donovan O'Neill from Americans for Prosperity, Ohio, joining us on the Marcello's Hot Honey Pepperoni Hotline. 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
5: This is Carol Platt Liebau for townhall.com. As the 25th anniversary of 9/11 approaches, New York Governor Kathy Hochul is among the leftist Democrats who seem to have learned nothing and forgotten everything. Last week, Hochul visited the Islamic Cultural Center School of New York, whose imam blamed Jews for destroying the World Trade Center after the 9/11 attacks. What's more, Hochul appeared wearing a hijab. Perhaps she thought she was just respecting a religious tradition, but she's dangerously misguided. The hijab is a symbol of female submission, reflecting the view that women's bodies are sinful and must be covered lest men be tempted. Our Constitution protects religious liberty, so Muslim women are free to wear hijabs. But it's ironic and outrageous that left-wing women, who accuse conservatives of plotting a real-life Handmaid's Tale, embrace a symbol of the very female oppression they claim to fear.
6: 1 year ago, the nation mourned the loss of one of its biggest advocates, one of its biggest fans, and one of its strongest warriors. Charlie Kirk. And although his life was cut short by senseless violence, his legacy lives on. 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
1: Heat advisory in the area all day today, so be careful. Drink your water. It is hot, hot, hot.
2: When you hear this, don't you want to like be on a beach somewhere? Not Lake Erie. Like a real beach?
1: No, I want to go up to Edgewater. Yeah. That's what I want.
2: Float with the dead fish?
1: There's no dead fish. Stop. Lake Erie was named the best lake in America.
2: Maybe this should be Lake of America.
1: No. Lake of America monsters does not sound right. I'm going to be honest. It doesn't.
2: Yeah. There's definitely monsters in it.
1: Well, yeah, it doesn't have the right ring to it. Welcome back to the Jake Underwood Show. Yeah, as we said, heat advisory, so be careful out and about today. Make sure you're staying hydrated. Big thank you to Donovan O'Neill, making time as he does every Wednesday, joining us on the Marcello's Hot Honey Pepperoni Hotline. I want to talk to you on air about it, because, I mean, when it comes to the healthcare and different things, I mean, you've had, over the last 4 years, you've had a lot of experience in and out.
2: Surgery.
1: Yeah, two major surgeries. I mean, what do you think of it?
2: So let me explain real quick. I was telling you off the air.
1: Yeah.
2: First surgery that I had to remove my right leg, emergency surgery, and I had no insurance. I had just gotten fired from my job, and I didn't have insurance, and I wasn't on COBRA or anything like that.
1: Right.
2: Because it's way expensive.
1: Mm-hmm.
2: And no insurance. I have not gotten one bill. Not one.
1: Yeah.
2: In fact, they were giving me free medications and everything. Not a penny, and I had no insurance.
1: Right.
2: I wasn't doing Obamacare. There was nothing.
1: Mm-hmm.
2: Then this one, I have fantastic insurance through this company. I mean, I get great rates on my insulin and all the other medications.
1: Right.
2: I already got a bill for $500 for a guy I saw one time in a hospital. For 5 minutes. I saw the guy for 5 minutes.
1: Yeah. That's...
2: Okay. I fundamentally believe... Well, I'm going to get crap for this. I know it. I fundamentally believe that people have the right to live in this country and survive.
1: Yeah.
2: And it shouldn't be something you have to pay through the nose for to be able to have to go to the doctor when you're sick.
1: Right.
2: Not people to take advantage of it. That's a different story. But if you're really sick and you need help, heart surgery, whatever it is, you shouldn't be charged $1,000 for an aspirin. And I don't know what the answer is, because we can't afford to just give universal health care to everybody.
1: Correct. Well, that's real quick, because, you know, I love when people make the argument like that you're kind of making right now, because everything you're saying is making sense. I mean, an emergency surgery, something that comes out of nowhere. Yeah, absolutely. I think for the most part, everybody could look at that and go, well, yeah, if they don't have the means for it and it's life or death, well, then, yeah. But what I always enjoy is when people go, well, look at Switzerland, or look at, and they name those Northern European countries, and they don't realize the reason why all of that works there is because they don't have the amount of people that we do at percentage or mass, just numbers in general, living off of or living with government assistance. And that's the government programs, whether that's Social Security, welfare, whatever it might be. Those countries can afford it because they don't have the massive reliance on government funds the way that we do as Americans.
2: And I hate to say this, but I know some people that live over in some of those countries.
1: Yeah.
2: And visit quite often or live there.
1: Mm-hmm.
2: And they're generally healthier people.
1: Oh, well, yeah. No, they are.
2: I mean, here
1: they absolutely
2: we
1: are.
2: Destroy ourselves, including myself, obviously.
1: Yeah.
2: With what we eat and what we do.
1: And that is also going to make healthcare costs go up,
2: skyrocket.
1: Yeah,
2: and I'm the perfect example of it. I hate to say that, but this hospital visit, it's going to be hundreds of thousands of dollars
1: that you're going to have to pay.
2: I don't know what I'm going to end up paying.
1: Yeah.
2: I got my one bill from the one guy I saw for 5 minutes, and that was $5 or $500.
1: I mean, $5 wouldn't have been
2: five
1: bad.
2: Bucks would have been great.
1: Yeah, no,
2: that's all I could afford to give him.
1: Right.
2: Interesting. That's probably what he's going to see from me.
1: Right.
2: But, I mean, the whole thing, it's such a weird thing, because I do believe people should have the right to live. Now, then people say, well, then people have a right to eat, too. No. I mean, look, the choices you make on food is your choices.
1: Right.
2: You, you do what you got to do.
1: Yeah, the only
2: care is one of those things.
1: The only time I'm fine with government telling people what to eat is with SNAP. If it's if it's government money going towards your food, well, then yeah, the government should tell you, hey, this is what you can and cannot buy.
2: And there should be much tighter regulations on it. I mean, well, I saw
1: it's the nutrition. You're supposed to have nutrition. You're not supposed to be eating Doritos. No, oh, man, the fight that we had in Maha over this. I mean, in so many different states. I will never forget when we were in Arizona fighting against this. We were testifying on behalf of it in front of a committee, and a big soda lobbyist is standing there telling us, well, there's really no proof that soda is unhealthy for you, or that it causes diabetes, or that it causes obesity. And it got to the point that it was the council that we were speaking in front of, the committee, excuse me, it was all women. And the one just so happened to be a former nurse, and she goes, sir, are you going to sit here in front of six women and tell us that if we stop drinking soda right now, we're not going to lose weight? The guy's like, well, I can't speak for how your body would react. Like, it's like, excuse me? Like, this is craziness. But yeah, that's the only time that I could really see if government steps in and they go, look, you can't be buying this. You can't do this. You can't supply yourself with this because you're relying on government money. On government money, you can't be living better than the people that are paying the taxes. That's ridiculous. But going back to the healthcare thing, Seth, I think everybody can agree that if there's an emergency situation like you had, well, then, yeah, there should be some help there. But I think cost in general is high. But I think the reason why it is high is because government got involved.
2: Well, you're probably right. I agree with you. But
1: They prioritized contracts and profits over people. Tell me if you've heard that before. Yeah. Like that's the way that's at least my belief on it based on what I see. Now, I'll be honest. I didn't have health care before Obamacare. I did have to pay the fee.
2: I had nurses give me medicine. I have no idea what it was or if I needed it.
1: Yeah.
2: I'm paying for it.
1: We'll continue to talk about this when we come back. We're going to get a check on news and traffic. We'll be back right after this. This is the Jake Underwood Show.
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3: Breaking news this hour from Town Hall, Armitage Thomason. The Iran war is heating up again. U.S. Central Command reports hitting numerous targets linked to Iran's Revolutionary Guard Corps, while American allies in the region have been fending off renewed Iranian attacks. Former tropical storm Edwin has weakened into a depression now while unleashing heavy rains and strong winds on parts of Texas and Louisiana, knocking out power to thousands. It toppled trees and flooded roads. The murder case against the Utah man accused of assassinating Charlie Kirk is headed for trial. Defendant Tyler Robinson faces a potential death sentence if he's convicted. Tiger Woods has pleaded no contest to a reckless driving charge in Florida. He was arrested in March following a rollover crash near his home on Jupiter Island. More jury deliberations today in the trial of the Massachusetts woman who claims postpartum psychosis drove her to kill her three young children. As Pakistan grieves the loss of 14 infants in a hospital fire, one woman, a nurse, being recognized as a hero.
4: Razia Noreen and her colleagues had just checked on the 15 newborns in their care at a hospital in Islamabad and were working in the next room when she noticed something unusual. Flames. She then ran into the nursery, lifting a baby into her arms, shielding it from flames and smoke. 8 seconds later, as was captured on dramatic security footage, she emerged and handed the newborn to a doctor in a nearby room. She then turned back towards the flames, but it was too late. The flames and smoke was too much. She says her message to the grieving mothers of the 14 infants that died in the August 26th fire, that their tears flow from her eyes too, and that she tried very hard to save their children. I'm Lisa Dwyer.
3: On Wall Street, the Dow is up 321 points. More on these stories at townhall.com.
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8: Weather and traffic, we've got the answer.
9: Stop and go traffic from Route 532 due to construction in the right lane, 76 east before Talmadge Avenue. We're also experiencing a stop and go flow of cars on 80 west between Salt Springs Road and 76. We have a crash on the 480 west on off ramp to Lee Road and on 76 west after Highway 7. Heat advisory in effect today until 8 p.m. The current temperature is 85 degrees. It'll get up to about 94, then come down to the mid-70s. We're on the high side of 80 tomorrow. Mostly sunny skies and a slight chance of brief evening rain. That's your weather and traffic. I'm Chris Lively. Jake Underwood, continue.
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15: Foundations of Freedom, a look at America's founding principles and the leaders who shaped our nation.
16: 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President Reagan knew the freedoms secured by one generation were not guaranteed to survive to the next. Today, as socialistic ideas that place greater power in the hands of government gain renewed support, Reagan's warning carries even greater weight. Freedom is more than inheritance. 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So, do we have the courage to defend and protect what is being challenged, the very principles that made America the greatest experiment in history?
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1: 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We're also on X, Rumble, YouTube, TikTok, all of the above. Just search The Jake Underwood Show. I am Jake Underwood. The man behind the glass is one Mr. Seth Williams. Good morning, sir.
2: Good morning.
1: How's it going back there?
2: Okay.
1: Yeah? You getting freaked out?
2: A little bit.
1: Yeah?
2: I'm really kind of upset, to be honest.
1: We have an update on the Seth flashlight flashing situation. But real quick, I want to break something down because I did some research during the break here because I wanted to get exact numbers. So on average, we spend $15,474 per person on healthcare in this country. That's on average. So that's not including the people that don't go. That's including, I should say, the people that don't go. We're talking about on average. So in 2024, Americans spent $5.3 trillion on healthcare. Hospitals alone counted for roughly $1.6 trillion of that, and another $1.1 trillion with services like physicians, clinical services, different things, and then $467 billion in prescription drugs. So, I mean, it's making money.
2: Again, my prescriptions are pretty much paid for through our insurance,
1: yeah,
2: which is pretty good, to be honest.
1: Okay.
2: But I've seen, since I've been out of the hospital, I've seen five different doctors and in rehab right now.
1: Right.
2: Once a week, hour a week. So, and home health aides I had.
1: Right.
2: When I got home.
1: Right.
2: So the bills are going to start just piling up.
1: Yeah, and because we're kind of asking, like, what's driving the higher prices, this is just based off, I did about 6 minutes of research, just started looking into stuff, reading different things, and this is actually, the source I'm using here is CBO.gov, that's the Congressional Budget Office, and they said that consolidation is part of the problem here. In 2005, about 53% of hospitals belonged to health systems. By 2022, it was almost 70%. It sits at 68%. So hospital ownership of physician practices, that's increased also. So they're setting the standard. They're competing with each other. So the way that the cycle seems to be going right now is hospital consolidates. They gain bargaining power. They demand, you know, that's when they start saying, well, we want 20,000 instead of 12,000 for something. So then the insurers pay more. So then the premiums rise. So then the employee slash employer has to pay more. That seems to be the cycle right now. So.
2: Breaking news.
1: Yes, sir.
2: The judge has found that Tyler Robinson will stand trial.
1: Yes. Yes.
2: Could face a death penalty.
1: Yeah. That broke a little bit yesterday. So if you didn't know, yeah, Tyler Robinson will stand trial for the murder of Charlie Kirk. There's no other way to
2: That's
1: put
2: the
1: it.
2: The worst really. Breaking news of all time.
1: Yeah.
2: Really?
1: Yeah.
2: Took so long.
1: Because they have to go through all the checks and balances. But yeah, so he will stand trial for aggravated murder, a capital charge, and prosecutors are seeking the death penalty. And of course, this next Thursday, so just a little over a week, the 1 year anniversary, we do have special programming. It's the Charlie Kirk story that follows right after us. So that starts at noon here on AM 1420, The Answer. But yes, so that is the breaking news. So yeah, well, that trial's going to be something else. Oh man. And people are just going to run amok. Please, I'm begging you, when that trial starts, just please stick to the facts. That's what we're going to do here. I'm just going to give you the facts on it all. Cause I don't want this turning into, you know, a Candace Owens fest or, you know, Grifter Fest 2026, but I have a feeling that's what it's going to turn into. And everybody's going to have their own sources and all this crap and just muddy the waters even more. It's sad that it's even gotten to this point, that it took that long. Yeah, but next Thursday, the Charlie Kirk story in honor of Charlie Kirk on the 1 year anniversary of his assassination there in Utah. And then, yeah, that's the breaking news today. Tyler Robinson will stand trial in the Charlie Kirk killing. They are seeking the death penalty. And that's, of course, in Utah. So we'll keep you updated on that as dates and different things come out there. Not to switch it up completely, but we're going to switch it up a little bit. Seth, a lot of people are, and some people are texting in now and asking, when are you going to get to the updates about Seth? Well, the answer to that is now. Real quick, somebody texted in and said a couple years back, I had a sore, a couple of x-rays, and a shot of cortisone cost my insurance $2,500. So an x-ray and a shot of cortisone, $2,500. It's insane. I can only imagine the cost if I needed surgery.
2: Yeah.
1: Man.
2: Removing my leg, I can't imagine what that bill is going to be.
1: And the problem with the government-run stuff is, you know, ironically enough, the best breakdown I ever heard, Chris Jericho, the wrestler, okay, he's a Canadian. He had Donald Trump Jr. on his podcast. That'd be 10 years ago now. And they just sat around and they were talking about it, and they did a breakdown of how Canadian healthcare works. And Jericho's like, yeah, it's nice that you don't have to pay anything, but it takes you 6 months to get a surgery that you need right away. Like, I think people would be willing to pay for a little bit of convenience.
2: Yeah. Yeah.
1: You know? But I just think that it's gotten a little crazy. And the reason why, and it makes sense now when you look at the numbers of it all and the way that it all breaks down. I mean, if it's true that just a little over 50% 20 years ago were owned by health systems, quote unquote, and now it's almost 70%, yeah, they're going to set the prices. So there has to be something done there. I mean, are they just making like record profits? Or is it that their cost went up? I mean, the stuff, you got to dive into it and find out. You really need to, you know, get to the bottom of it. But I mean, that's the biggest question. Honestly, that's the big question, because it's just this ongoing cycle. So you don't, where does it start? What comes first, the chicken or the egg? I think the answer is always money. I think somebody had to buy the chicken or buy the egg. So find out, you know, where's this disconnect at? Because there's 1,000 different answers if you ask 1,000 different people. So, you know, it's hard to tell. But yeah, 2005, about 53% of hospitals belonged to health systems. By 2022, it was 68%. So hospitals consolidate, they set the price. Instead of saying 12,000, maybe it's 20,000 for something. Insurance then has to pay, premiums rise, and then the employee or employer, excuse me, then they have to pay more. So that's kind of the cycle. That's the way that's the way it's making sense to me. We're going to take a break. This is the Jake Underwood Show. When we come back, we're going to give you an update on Seth's situation with the flashing lights outside his house. Somebody trying to break in. You know, what's exactly going on there? We'll give you an update. Something really weird happened this morning when I was helping him out to get into the building. We'll tell you what that is when we come back. This is the Jake Underwood Show.
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0: 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The Answer.
1: I'm just an average man with an average.
2: Welcome back to the Jake Underwood Show. Real quick before we switch it up a little bit, Robert in the YouTube, he commented and said, about 5 years ago, leading up to my amputation and after, my total bills were $1.1 million total. Luckily, my cost overall was under $10,000. Having great insurance is more important than having a max wage. Wow.
3: Oh, I could see that.
2: 1.1. Oh, yeah. Oh, my goodness.
3: The amount of stuff that they charge you for and the surgery, the medication, the bandages, I mean, everything.
2: That's crazy. Yeah. Yeah, rehab, and then you got the people come to the house to help you out. And yeah, ooh, I'm glad. Under $10,000. Wow. Yeah, get good insurance if you're going to get insurance. Oh, my goodness. All right, we got to switch it up a little bit. People are asking for updates.
3: I'm not going to be wrong to pay for my bills.
2: Right. So, and I was explaining it a little bit here. Someone said we don't have a healthcare system. We fuel the insurance industry. Yeah, do we know anybody that could talk about that? Get a guest on to just talk about that, like how it's gotten here?
3: I'm sure we can.
2: Yeah, yeah, we'll have to do a show on that because, yeah, I'm curious now. Because, I mean, there, even when I was doing the research on it, there's a lot of different theories. Like, and I'm fine with the theories, but how do we fix it? That's the main thing. Me personally, I think you fix it by letting insurance companies do it, compete, get the best prices, get the best product for the customer. All right, so Seth,
3: yeah,
2: anything happen the last few nights?
3: All right, so I'll set it up real quick.
2: Yes,
3: over the weekend, three nights in a row, saw like a flashlight that was outside of our patio door and our window and stuff, the living room.
2: Yep,
3: and it had a blue tinge to it and would flash every now and then.
2: Yeah.
3: My wife thought somebody was taking pictures outside the house.
2: Right.
3: Now, this happened at 2 o'clock in the morning, 3 o'clock in the morning, and 5 o'clock in the morning.
2: Yes.
3: Now, last night, past night or so, we haven't seen anything.
2: Yep.
3: And so I was like, okay, maybe, because we called the cops. Cops showed up. I assume maybe whoever it was got freaked out, saw the cops, and then we're not going to see this person ever again.
2: Right.
3: So, leading up to this morning.
2: Yep.
3: Didn't see anything last night. I was fine. Everything was good.
2: Right.
3: I get here.
2: Mm-hmm.
3: You always do this in the morning. You come out to help get the wheelchair out of the trunk.
2: Yep.
3: And help me get into it so I can come into the building and work.
2: Right.
3: You pull the wheelchair out, and you...
2: Yeah, so I open the trunk, grab the wheelchair, and I notice it looks like a little pen. Almost.
3: On the lip area of the trunk.
2: Yeah, right? On the top lip of the trunk. So, it, you know, when the trunk was closed, you couldn't see it. I opened it up, and it's sitting there. So I grab it and I take it over to Seth and I go, here you go. And you're looking at me like I'm nuts.
3: Yeah.
2: And so, I click it and I go, huh, it's a flashlight. You know, just whatever. I'm thinking you or your wife, somebody dropped it in there.
3: Yeah.
2: And then I click it again and it starts flashing.
3: Flashing.
2: It does the blink. And I see your eyes get real big and you go, oh, that's what it looked like. I'm like, the other night? And you're like, yeah.
3: And look, I mean, like, neither one of us probably should have touched it.
2: Yeah, I should have left it there, but.
3: But I mean, you see the blue tinge, and look how bright that is. I mean, you just turned your head.
2: Yeah, no, it's bright. And, yeah, if you're on the stream, you can see how bright it is. I mean, it's a legit.
3: And it's got like
2: the strobe. Yeah, it's got like the strobe effect to it.
3: It's the flashlight. I don't own anything like this, and obviously it hasn't. We didn't know it was there.
2: Yeah.
3: See it there.
2: Yeah, and it wasn't there yesterday.
3: You took out the wheelchair yesterday. You didn't see it.
2: Yeah, I took the wheelchair out, even put it back, saw nothing.
3: So my question is, I'm wondering how, because my car was in the garage all night.
2: Yeah.
3: Now, my wife, every night before bed,
2: makes
3: sure that she locks all the doors and then makes sure that the garage door is closed.
2: Right.
3: Because that's just how to have it.
2: Yes.
3: So I know after my rehab yesterday, we just came home. Put the car in the garage, and that was it. So I have no idea how this thing got there. But it kind of worries me that somebody was either A, in my house, or B, figure out how to get into my garage. I mean, it's an electric garage door. It's not like right. it's when you just pull up.
2: Do you have it like with an app?
3: No, I just have an actual opener thing.
2: Okay.
3: Now, there is a panel on the outside with, like, you get to enter a code or whatever to open up the door.
2: Yeah.
3: But I don't even know that code.
2: Gotcha. Okay. All right.
3: Because we didn't get it when we moved in. So I have no idea how this flashlight got there.
2: So, it just ended up in...
3: But this is the flashlight. Because, I mean, I even took a video and I sent it to my wife of what the light looks like. And everything. She's like, that's exactly what she saw, too.
2: Yeah. So what's the follow-up? Are you calling...
3: I called the Broadview Heights police and I told them that, hey, I think I found a flashlight that I reported the other night. And they won't come out to Independence, apparently, to look at it and talk to me. They have to wait till I go home.
2: Yeah.
3: And, but I'm a little bit worried. Again, I hate to, like, keep bringing it up, but it's true. Mm-hmm. When you have no legs.
2: Yeah.
3: And you have no way to defend yourself.
2: Right.
3: It's kind of bothersome.
2: Yeah.
3: And so... Today, I'm going to go get something to defend myself.
2: Yeah.
3: Oh.
2: Yeah, you got to get a stick.
3: I'm going to get, a high-powered stick.
2: Bozo's texting in on the text line. That number's 866-525-0955. He wants to know, did you ever take a look at your furnace filter?
3: That's the least of my worries.
2: No?
3: Although Dave from Autumn Care... He called in. He was going to help me fix my my filter when I don't have somebody trying to kill me. Yeah, I don't know if somebody... Look, this comes on the heels of, I don't know, my burners were turned on one day when we went home and all the gas is leaking into my house.
2: Right.
3: And then one day we opened up the garage door and somebody had turned on...
2: Your faucet was turned
3: the
2: on.
3: The hoses, and they were leaking all throughout the floor of the garage.
2: Yes.
3: And they were on high power. It wasn't like... just a leak.
2: Yeah, it wasn't a trickle. It was a
3: Oh.
2: So yeah.
3: So man. Somebody's either screwing with me or they have. I don't know if they. I hope they're not violent.
2: The best part was we're sitting here, and we're going through like, all right, well, who would do this as a bit?
3: Yeah.
2: And, right. and we start going through the list, and we're like, well, I don't think so and so would do that, and I don't think so and so would do this, and we start going through the list of it all.
3: Yeah,
2: and not at that time. I think if they were there, I could see them messing with you. Yeah, because like even if I were there and if I had a flashlight, I'd mess with you.
3: Right,
2: but someone says that they think your wife is pranking you.
3: I know.
2: No,
3: she's quite scared, to be honest with you.
2: She's going full Olivia Benson trying to figure it out.
3: Yeah, now right? She wants to investigate the flashlight to find out where it was bought, who bought it, and receipts and everything. Like, hey,
2: someone said, Seth has kids, right? Maybe some kids were trying to sneak out. When I was younger, that's how the kids were trying to get my sister to come out and sneak out. Maybe that's it. Maybe they think, his daughter recently went back to college, but do you think maybe they're trying to signal, like, hey, we're out here?
3: Like one of her friends?
2: Yeah.
3: I thought about that, and I even asked my daughter about it because, I want to know. Maybe she has a couple of friends that might do something, but...
2: Yeah.
3: No, I mean, she doesn't have any... They all know that she's back in school.
2: Yeah. Someone said install cameras inside and outside your home.
3: I have a Ring doorbell in the front.
2: Yeah.
3: Which I haven't seen anybody on it.
2: Right.
3: And then I have one that I put out on the patio.
2: Mm-hmm.
3: Because that's where the light was coming from originally, through the patio door. And I haven't seen anybody.
2: Man.
3: But to be honest with you, it's a little bit scary.
2: Oh, yeah. No, like here's the thing, right? So when you were going through all of it, I'm sitting here and you're looking at me like, say something this morning. And I'm like,
3: what do you
2: say? I'm like, I got nothing, man. I don't know what you want me to say. I don't know what you want me to say here.
3: Yeah, I was looking for some comfort. I didn't.
2: Yeah, hey, you're going to be all right. Like, but even if I said you're going to be all right, you're going to be like, how? So, I just...
3: Well, come on, man. It was the same flashlight. I know it's the flashlight because I don't own this flashlight. And it was the exact same color, like that blue tingy LED light.
2: Right.
3: And then the flashing, as soon as you hit that button, I was like...
2: Well, yeah, no, I saw the look on your face. You had this look of like, that's it. That's the one. So,
3: and it just happened to be in my car.
2: Yeah, it was the upper lip of the trunk is where it was sitting. So you couldn't see it if the trunk was closed. So when I opened it, I'm like, well, that's crazy.
3: And you take my chair out every day.
2: Right. Yeah. I take the chair out and then I put it back every day. If I would have seen that yesterday, I would have said something because I would have been laughing about it, given everything. But yeah, that was, I don't know. This is the Jake Underwood Show. We're going to take a break. We have some people on hold. If you want to call in, 216-901-0945. We do have Frank LaRose coming up at 11:05. We're going to talk about the appeal that he's making to the federal judge that's trying to get in the way with elections and IDs and all that. We're going to have Frank LaRose explain it to us. But right now, we're trying to figure out what's going on with Seth's house. That's how that goes. Yeah, TJ, I see you there. We're going to get to you as soon as we come back right after this. This is the Jake.
4: 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Weather and traffic, we've got the answer.
5: Construction has your right lane closed on 76 East before Talmadge Avenue. Expect delays for stop and go from Route 532. We're also experiencing delays on 80 West between Salt Springs Road and I-76. And we're still working with that crash on the Ohio Turnpike westbound after Highway 7. The incident on 480 West to Lee Road has been cleared. The current temperature is 87 degrees, continuing to climb upward to the mid-90s today, coming down to the mid-70s overnight, only to come back once again tomorrow, potentially to the 90s, with a slight chance of overnight rain. That's your weather and traffic. I'm Chris Lively. 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
6: This is a Bloomberg Money Minute. The latest labor market numbers indicate employers are still hiring, but at a slower pace than they were in the spring. ADP reports that companies added 38,000 private sector jobs, which was less than expected and the smallest gain since the start of the year. The report showed hiring was driven by education and health services, followed by leisure and hospitality, as well as construction. Manufacturing payrolls, though, dropped. The majority of hiring came from businesses with 500 or more employees. Dell is making big bucks on the artificial intelligence boom. The company has boosted its annual sales forecast by $25 billion on surging demand for servers to run AI tasks. Dell is also working to tightly control expenses, partly by boosting personal computer prices to account for the rising costs of memory chips. Shares are currently up close to 7%. Markets all in the green, the Dow seeing gains of over 0.5%, the S&P seeing gains of about 0.3%, while the NASDAQ is up 0.2%. Dan Schwartzman, Bloomberg Radio.
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9: 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Freedom is more than inheritance. 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Freedom only survives when each generation chooses to defend it. So, do we have the courage to defend and protect what is being challenged, the very principles that made America the greatest experiment in history?
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0: Yeah, from down there in Florida. Hopefully you're having some good weather there. And someone said, it's the flock hammers. The flock hammers are watching.
1: Yeah, thank you.
0: That's right.
1: I'm pretty sure that it's not a flock hammer.
0: Well, I mean,
1: maybe I should ask for one put in my yard.
0: Right? Just have it point in your house. You'll be fine.
1: Yeah,
0: let's see. Yeah, I mean, some people are texting in with just different, you know, it's all kind of the same things. Just like, well, what are you going to do? Follow up. You got to get, you know, some protection.
1: What can I do?
0: Well, that's just
1: the question.
0: Well, you said it during the break, and it's funny because you're right. When you were like, people had better advice as to what to do.
1: Well, the ghost.
0: When there was a ghost in the house. Yeah, and somebody in the TikTok, they said, Psychic Sonya cannot help with this one.
1: No. But I mean, for real, what am I supposed to do? I mean, I have the flashlight.
0: Well, I think
1: obviously they can't dust it for prints now because you and I have screwed that up pretty royally. You and I definitely are not going to be on forensic files.
0: No, you're not.
1: Soon.
0: No.
1: So,
0: yeah.
1: But what am I going to do? I'm going to talk to the cops. I'm going to hand them the flashlight. And what are they going to do?
0: Well, but here's the thing, though. You're taking the right steps. That's what you know, you're following up. Something else happens, so you're following up with the police. Yeah, they're going to be able to do it.
1: And
0: watch them find the car that drives away because of flock camera footage and immediately sets like, I love these.
1: Love these flock cameras.
0: These are put an AI data center in my backyard. Have all the information go there. Yeah, I don't, it's.
1: But those are the only steps I can take, and then I got to go to bed tonight wondering if there's somebody looking inside my house.
0: Nah, you'll be all right.
1: What do you mean I'll be all right?
0: You'll be fine.
1: The guy was obviously in my house.
0: Well, just do a live stream all night. Just in case. The chat will wake you up.
1: I mean, then I start thinking about the stuff that I've done, like, in my house by myself.
0: Oh, okay, well.
1: No, I'm not talking about, not even talking about, I'm right. not just talking about that, but, like, changing clothes or anything like that. And, like, you don't know if this guy's been, like, in the house looking at stuff or what he's doing.
0: Yeah, see, and the problem, and you can't. Somebody said you can't use one of those Superman legs to beat a dude. Can't beat him with your leg.
1: Like,
0: that's from John. That's a good text, John.
1: Yes,
0: we
1: can make fun of the cripple trying to, you know,
0: like a baseball bat. You know?
1: Yes.
0: Yeah. Play to your best Jim Tomey impersonation. Let's go to TJ. TJ, you're in the air.
2: Yeah, no, you're right, Jake. That's a great song. And if you want to see one of the best versions of it, go on YouTube and look up Stray Cats, the live version in Japan.
0: Okay.
2: Summertime Blues. I mean, they just blew it out of the park. But I got a little for Seth. You know, Seth, you need protection. That's right. How do you get it? My opinion is a German Shepherd is what you need. Now, when you hear things go bump in the night, there's no better feeling than to know you got 100 pounds of fur and muscle that live for only one reason, to defend you and your family. And I know you have trouble, you know, like getting around, but if you have a motorized chair, you could take it for a walk like that. In my case, I got a bad knee, bad sciatica, and my wife does most of the walking with Trooper, but she loves it because she's getting a lot of exercise. And he even defends her. She says, like, on the walk, if somebody's approaching her, Trooper will get in front of her between them two, like, this is a bad idea to come too close. But, I mean, that's just one solution.
0: Huh. Yeah.
2: And my wife sent in a picture of Trooper. You can see what I mean.
0: He is
2: a deterrent.
0: Oh, yeah. Oh, it's a beautiful dog.
2: But, no, and like I said, all dogs are good, but the German Shepherd's the best when it comes to stuff like this, because not only are they the ultimate guardian dog, but they're also one of the ultimate family dogs to boot. You get the best of both worlds with them.
0: Yeah, no, TJ, well said, and thank you for the call.
1: You've met my dog.
0: Yeah, no, your dog.
1: My dog is not defending anything.
0: Right, yeah, I mean, I have the puppy I got, Dixie. She's a good girl. But, like, when she barks, it's intimidating. Yeah. I mean, here's the issue.
1: My dog doesn't even bark.
0: Here's the issue. I mean this with all due respect, okay?
1: Yeah.
0: You're half deaf. So, is your dog gonna? Are you gonna hear the dog if it starts to bark?
1: I would. She's a loud barker.
0: Okay,
1: I've only heard her bark twice in 4 years.
0: Yeah,
1: she doesn't bark at anything.
0: No, she's not a barker.
1: She barks at a rabbit.
0: Okay, all right. Well,
1: unless this person is dressed as a rabbit,
0: yeah,
1: I'm most likely screwed.
0: Well, maybe they'll disappear until Easter, and then they'll come dressed as Peter Cottontail.
1: Yeah, this is I'm making light of something that I honestly think is very serious. Because I do have a wife at home, and I don't know who this person is doing this.
0: Someone said, Seth. Hold on. I have to compose myself. This is funny.
1: This is funny?
0: the text.

0: The message is funny. The message saying Seth, it will get. Is Seth, it will get when serious. Oh, it will get serious when whoever is messing with you starts raiding your drawers. Where do you keep your skivvies? Yeah, maybe they're going to go in there and steal your clothes. So your undies. Think about that.
1: I don't think anybody, including my wife, wants my skivvies.
0: He's like, this is not funny. This is serious. I'm
1: There's
0: sorry.
1: A person who was peering into my windows the other night with a flashlight and now was in my home and left the flashlight in my car. So I think there's a little bit of a problem here.
0: You know why I think they left? It was too cold. But you got to set at 58 degrees. They were probably going to hang out, maybe knock on the door. But the problem is it was too cold.
1: Yeah.
0: Maybe that's what it was. Yeah, he was clicking it so, you know, the flashlight would work. So when you say it was inside your patio with the window, so were they outside? So with the way that it's set up, it's like an enclosed patio.
1: It's an enclosed patio.
0: Okay. Were they actually on, like, your porch outside your window clicking it?
1: Inside the patio.
0: Okay. All right. I wanted to make sure.
1: No, they were outside the screen of the patio.
0: Interesting.
1: But you see, again, how bright this light is.
0: Oh, yeah, no, it's a bright light.
1: And when the camera was on them, because I saw the light flashing outside.
0: Yeah.
1: And I immediately grabbed my phone to check that patio camera. And all I could see is this huge bright light. I couldn't see who was attached to it.
0: Right.
1: And then they scurried up into the woods, and I could see the flashlight moving around in the woods, but it's pitch black out there.
0: Yeah. Interesting. Well, I mean, yeah, I mean, you took the next steps that I would. I mean, calling the police, saying, hey.
1: And my dad goes, well, you need to get a security system at your house. Well, okay, are you paying for that security system? They're not exactly cheap to get a security system.
0: Yeah.
1: It's cheaper for me to borrow a hand cannon from my friend.
0: A hand cannon, yeah. Yeah, that's... Man. Well, nah, like I said, I think you took the right next steps. You followed up with the police. You said, hey, this is what we found. We got a new development here. So, I mean, yeah, we'll see what they say, right? That's all we could do. How mad is Greek?
1: I
0: was going to say.
1: My flashlight's bigger.
0: How mad would you have been if Greek went, oh, that's where it went.
1: That's where it went.
0: That's going to be the worst. That's going to be like something out of a movie. Show it to a friend and they go, oh, I've been looking for that.
1: I would think it would be Greek, but there's no way in the world. One, that he's walking around my house.
0: That's true.
1: And two, if he puts that much effort into stalking somebody, this radio station would be running like clockwork.
0: That's very, you ain't wrong. That's really funny. But yeah, I think you took the right steps.
1: I hope.
0: Yeah. I mean, yeah, people, this has become by far when we get messages, whether it's on the show page, through the website, whatever it is, it's, hey, any update on Seth? Hey, Seth doing all right about this? Not about legs, not about, we might get more follow up about who's outside Seth's house than we have on anything else. So I wanted to make sure that, you know, we're letting people know. And yeah, that was crazy when that happened this morning. And we just wanted to give you guys the update there. I do want to remind people, and I'm going to give everybody kind of a refresh on what we're going to be talking about with Frank LaRose when he joins us at 11:05, because he's filing an appeal. Proof of citizenship. Things are being challenged at the federal level, some federal judges. And I'm going to give you the details of that. But first, we're going to take a break. We'll be back right after this. This is the Jake Underwood Show. 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

0: 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The Answer.
1: Well, now you're just pulling for my summer playlist. That's what that is. This is another great song.
2: This is a good song.
1: That's a good one.
2: See the theme here? It's hot out today.
1: It is, yeah. It's 83 degrees, and it's only going to get hotter. We are under a heat advisory here. Honestly, I mean, basically all of Northeast Ohio and even a little bit south. I mean, we're all going to be feeling it. They're saying that it could go up to 102 today. I'll give you the, if I can find the paperwork here, stand by.
3: Oh, hold on, here it is.
1: Sorry about that. It fell behind me. On the floor, didn't even notice that. But yeah, the heat advisory, it is for the following counties. We got Ashland, Cuyahoga, Erie, Huron, Lorain, Medina, Richland, Summit, Wayne, Ashtabula, Geauga, Holmes, Lake, Portage, Stark, Carroll, and Tuscarawas. And that's, I mean, they're saying that it's going to be in the upper 90s. It could go up to even 102, so it's going to be hot. Make sure if you're working outside, you stay hydrated, you're drinking the water, go get some water, get your electrolytes. I'm not going to sit here and tell you to chug Powerade, but on a day like today, you're going to need it. So we're going to have Frank LaRose coming up after the top of the hour, but I just want to remind people what we're going to talk to him about. We talked about the story yesterday where a federal judge has temporarily blocked Ohio from enforcing a new proof of citizenship requirement for people registering to vote through the Ohio Bureau of Motor Vehicles. They put the kibosh on it. They said, hold on, wait a second, we're going to block that. And immediately, Frank LaRose, Secretary of State Frank LaRose, he put a pause, he's appealing it. He's going, no, you're not allowed to do that. Hold on a second. So it was U.S. District Judge Solomon Oliver Jr., he's in Cleveland, he concluded that Ohio's requirement likely conflicts with the federal National Voters Registration Act. His reasoning is that the National Voters Registration Act limits states to collecting the, quote, minimum amount of information necessary through this federal motor voter registration process. Oliver found that Ohio's requirements go beyond the signed citizenship that's basically accepted as a registration method. So he's saying that it's going too far. You're going against this act because you're asking too much. Look, this is what it comes down to. You know, we had Mike Davila, who's been on the show. Great. One of the good people in government. He posted something today. He said that he received three mail-in ballots. First time that's happened in 8 years. So there's some goofy stuff that's starting to go on because you're seeing blocks here, blocks there. We're the SAVE Act is an 80-20 issue. We've heard it time and time again. I think everybody wants somebody who, if you're going to vote in an election, whether it's federal or local, I think people want to know that you're allowed to vote in that election. I don't think that's a hot take. I don't think that's a crazy thing or a crazy way of thinking. And considering 80% of the country, at a time where it seems the only thing we can agree on is maybe the SAVE Act and voter ID, and not liking data centers or flock cameras seems to be the only thing that people can come together on and go, yeah, that's not great. Or look at the SAVE Act and go, no, that's a good idea. We have to try to make it as easy as possible for the people who want to vote. They can do it to do it. The way you do it is with an ID. That's it. That way you have the results, you get them, you know, you get them quicker than in states where you don't have that requirement. I don't understand the arguments. I think it's extremely racist to look at somebody and go, well, I don't know that you know how to get an ID. Excuse me? That's some of the craziest stuff that you could say to someone. I mean, like, really think about that. Like that's a crazy thing to say to someone, but that's what they're doing. So we gotta stop with this back and forth stuff. Like, just make it look. We talk about it a lot. Why people they don't want to go vote or they're discouraged from voting. If they know that their vote counts, they're gonna want to be involved. I think one of the issues is people get wrapped up in everything that they're hearing, and they go, "Well, my vote's not gonna matter anyways, or it's gonna get canceled out by somebody who's not allowed to vote." And then what ends up happening is, good people don't show up to vote, and then you don't necessarily have the best representation of the state or of the area. I mean, how many times do we hear that from people? Oh, I'm just not going to, you know, I saw this or I saw that. And they come up with every excuse. You need to make sure that these are secure. You have to make sure that the people that are picking their leadership are actually picking their leadership. You want to make sure that you have the best candidate possible, not only through, you know, because you want the best representation, but because you want to make sure that people want to go out and they vote and they get involved in that process. Because if you only have 30% of people showing up, only 30% of the people are going to have a say for who's going to control and possibly raise taxes or possibly enact new laws for the whole. That's not good. You can't have that. And I'm talking about legal citizens. I'm talking about people that are allowed to vote. That's the big thing. That should be the priority. You want to make sure that the people that are allowed to vote feel comfortable with the process. You have to make sure that they feel secure to know that their vote is going to matter. Because what's the point of doing it if it's not going to? Me personally, I'm going to vote no matter what. even if it came out that the person I wanted to vote for was going to lose by 99%, I'm still showing up. I don't care. I'm still going to vote. I feel like that's a responsibility that we have. Now, I also feel that it's a responsibility that we have to make sure that is the most secure that it can be. So when people are blocking things and, you know, they want a grandstand and it's just, it's gotten so out of control. Everything's got to be a grandstanding moment and it doesn't have to be. I think I've voted in every election since I was 18. Seth, you've always been like,
4: oh yeah, got to vote.
1: Right, like even in the elections that they say don't matter, they do, because it's gonna, whether it's something going into the state constitution, like issue 3, that's a pretty important issue. You know, it's governor, or if it's a local thing, you got to make sure that you have the best representation possible, and that they somewhat agree with you. You would hope that way, you know, your money's going to the right places.
4: I mean, when you look at final counts on most elections,
1: mm-hmm.
4: you sit there and go, did my vote really matter? But everyone matters. Every single vote
1: right.
4: matters.
1: And the reason I like voting as much as I do is because when you get into an argument with somebody who you know disagrees with you, you can look at them no matter what they say. And you know what you could tell them? I'm just glad my vote cancels out yours. And watch their face turn red. They start getting real mad. But I mean, you know, obviously it's rage baiting, but it's important. And it's important to make sure that people know that it does count. That's how you get people to not care anymore. If they don't think that the elections are legit, we talk about election integrity, we talk about all these different things. If people don't think it's a legitimate election, there's going to be a few things that happen, and we're watching it. You're going to have half of the people that voted one way, that don't believe that it was a real election, walk around screaming, that's not really my president, I'm not going to listen to him. And there's just this wedge that just, it just goes deeper and deeper and deeper and deeper. There's a lot of things we can disagree on. I don't think voter ID is one of them. And the polling shows that.
4: Right. I think it's a good time to go out there and see the mass of people actually agreeing on one thing, which is to go vote and have right. your voice be heard.
1: Right. And it's something they don't have everywhere. This is look, I know there's a lot of there are a lot of things we could point to in this country, and we could say this is a problem, this is a problem, this is a problem. And I know that we do that quite a bit. Well, it's part of our job. But one of the things that we have to realize, that right to complain is something that they don't have everywhere. The right to vote the way that we do is something they don't have everywhere. I mean, we're talking about Cuba. What was it? They hadn't had an election in 10 years? 10 years! Could you imagine that? How scary is that? You had no say in what your government's doing for 10 years?
4: Was it Haiti?
1: Oh, it was Haiti, not Cuba. I apologize. It was Haiti. Yeah, Haiti. 10 years. Because people are intimidated. Because you have gangs taking over their capital city. Like, that's some scary stuff. Thank God we don't have to deal with that here. Just make them as secure as possible. That's the main thing that we need to do. That is the top priority, whether that is the SAVE Act federally. We're handling things here. And look, when we had Frank LaRose on last time, I thought he said it perfectly. Yeah, you know, no system's going to be perfect, but we do it pretty good. There's going to be some things that slip through the cracks, but you got to call attention to that. They don't know what to do if you're not calling attention to it. If you're just sitting there complaining about it and you're not actually, you know, giving feedback, how are they going to know what to do? This is the Jake Underwood Show. We're going to take a break. When we come back, We're going to talk to Frank LaRose about all of this. Secretary of State Frank LaRose. We're going to pick his brain on it, just what the appeal says, what his opinion is on all of this, that and more when we return. This is the Jake Underwood Show.
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5: Breaking news this hour from Town Hall. I'm Rich Thomason. Iran has attacked American allies across the Gulf as renewed fighting with the U.S. ends a month-long pause. An Iranian drone sparked a fire in a residential complex in Kuwait City. Bahrain intercepted incoming drones. Other attacks targeted Jordan, the UAE, and Iraq's Kurdish region. The death toll now tops 1,100 in the devastating flooding in Nepal and Tibet. Meanwhile, some previously unaccounted for tourists have gotten in touch with authorities to say that they're okay.
6: Prime Minister Anthony Albanese says five Australians were confirmed safe overnight in Nepal, reducing the number of missing Australians to 38.
7: But that's 38 families, 38 people who we hold grave fears for. We hope, of course, for positive news further.
6: Officials also said two Spanish nationals, two Americans and a Belgian national had contacted authorities and were now classified as in contact. Meanwhile, search efforts continue after last week's floods, which killed over 1,100 people and left thousands more missing. Nepal's foreign ministry says 324 foreign nationals have been rescued, while about 590 from 39 countries remain unaccounted for. I'm Charles Villadesma.
5: Citing overwhelming evidence, a Utah judge has ordered Charlie Kirk's accused assassin to stand trial. If convicted, Tyler Robinson could be sentenced to death. Tiger Woods losing his driver's license for 5 years after pleading no contest to a reckless driving charge in Florida. It was a result of a rollover crash near his home about 6 months ago. Initially charged with DUI, he accepted the lesser charge. Stocks are higher this morning on Wall Street. The Dow is up 410 points. The Nasdaq ahead 67. More on these stories, townhall.com.
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0: Weather and traffic, we've got the answer.
10: Watch for a crash on 422 westbound at Harper Road. We also have an incident on the Ohio Turnpike westbound after Highway 7 and Route 11 north at Highway 87. The current temperature is 88 degrees, sunny skies, getting up to about 94 today. Overnight coming down to the mid-70s. There's a chance we could once again be in the 90s tomorrow, and there's a slight chance of evening showers. That's your weather and traffic. I'm Chris Lively. 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
11: We mutually pledge to each other our lives, our fortunes, and our sacred honor. It was these words that advanced the cause. And men who still stand by these words still wield the power. American legacy. We are looking for valiant men, men of renown, American men that look to leave behind a legacy. In 1775, Jeremiah Lee was a wealthy gentleman of the colonies. Under his direction and using his money, he provided 12 naval guns, turning fishing boats into warships, and was key to bringing freedom to America. Freedom that has lasted 250 years. I'm Jeff Toring, pastor of Liberty Valley Church, and we are one of his footmen. Come and join us.
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1: Welcome into hour number three of the Jake Underwood Show right here. AM 1420. The Answer. We're on X, Rumble, Facebook, YouTube. Just search the Jake Underwood Show. You can listen or watch. We're also on the AM 1420. The Answer Facebook page. Look us up and give us a follow and you can watch every day what Seth and I are doing here in the studio. We were talking about a little bit before we went to break. We're really going to dive in on it. And of course, we're talking about the federal judge that blocked Ohio's proof of citizenship requirement. And the best guy to go to talk about this would be Ohio Secretary of State Frank LaRose. And he's joining us on the Marcello's Hot Honey Pepperoni Hotline. Good morning, sir.
19: Well, hey, Jake, how are you?
1: I'm doing well. How are you?
19: I tell you, I couldn't be better. I'm actually motoring north right now. I get to spend my day in northeast Ohio on the beautiful north coast of America.
1: There you go. There's no other place to be, really. It's the best coast. So I want to dive into this here because we've gotten a lot of questions about this, and I'm excited to get you on to talk about this. So a federal judge, they've temporarily blocked Ohio from requiring proof of citizenship for people registering to vote through the BMV. And we've read and reported that you're already appealing this. So let's start with exactly what the judge did. What was Ohio requiring someone to provide at the BMV? And what can you no longer require because of this ruling?
19: Well, first of all, this falls into the category of, like, you can't make this up. Literally, a federal judge has temporarily, and we kind of knew this was coming based on his track record. He's been a pretty liberal judge over the years, and so we were sort of ready to appeal. And what he's requiring us to do through our state BMVs is to give voter registration forms to people who are almost certainly non-citizens. Now, obviously, that's a problem, but let's go back to what the state constitution says. I worked to help get this in the state constitution. It says only American citizens can vote in American elections. This is my solemn obligation as your Secretary of State. We check our voter rolls continuously on a near weekly basis, and we check against federal databases and state databases. One of the ways that people get registered to vote is through the BMV. It's called Motor Voter. It's been a law for a long time, and it's convenient for people when you're getting your driver's license updated or your state ID. You can get registered to vote. One of the things that I saw happening early on in my administration was, in some cases, these driver's license offices were giving voter registration forms to people that are non-citizens, and they shouldn't do that. And it's easy to avoid. So we worked with them to get their policies right so they weren't doing that anymore. And credit to the Ohio Bureau of Motor Vehicles for working with us on this. And then, of course, our state legislature a year ago said, hey, this is such a good thing. Let's just make it permanent. Let's put it in the law. And they passed a law. Now, here's what happens. When you go in to get your driver's license or your state ID, you have to bring documents to prove your identity. For most of us, this was when we first got our driver's license. You have to come in your birth certificate, or if you're here on legal status, citizen, if you've got a student visa or, you know, a temporary status to be here or whatever else, you can get a driver's license, but we know that you're a non-citizen. You lay that information on the counter at the Bureau of Motor Vehicles. All that we were saying is, if you lay information on the counter that says you're a non-citizen, let's just not give you a voter registration form for a lot of reasons. One, you may be entrapping that person, actually causing that person to violate the law. But two, we don't want non-citizens registered to vote. So it was common sense. It was working well for Ohio. Now, Hillary Clinton's lawyer, this scumbag named Mark Elias, decided to sue me. And he got a, I would say, a temporary win here, but I believe that we're going to win on appeal because, again, it's just common sense that we should not give a voter registration form to somebody we know is a non-citizen.
1: The problem, Frank, is that it makes too much sense what you're saying. Everything that you're saying, it makes too much sense because you wouldn't want to do that. And you know, I was reading comments and different things on this, it seems that the other side, the argument that I'm hearing is that making people provide the proof, it's causing problems for elderly voters or people without passports. I mean, what do you say to the people that make that argument?
19: Yeah, well, let's look at the facts here. If you are at the driver's license office, if you're at the BMV, you probably didn't come there to buy one of the cheap plastic license plate frames that they've got behind the counter. You're probably at the BMV because you want to get a state ID or a driver's license, in which case, again, we know your status. So let's not give you a voter registration form. But mm-hmm. Let's just imagine for a second that you are somebody who recently got your citizenship. And again, for people that play by the rules, raise their right hand, take the oath of citizenship, learn the language, that become Americans the right way. Yeah, we want them to get registered to vote. There are a lot of ways to get registered to vote beyond the driver's license office as well. You can go on our website. You can fill out the form that you get from your board of elections or whatever else. So this is just one of the many ways to get registered to vote. Again, if you're at the driver's license office, you probably, in almost all circumstances, have the documents in your hands that prove to us whether you're a citizen or not. Why not simply say, we're not going to give voter registration forms to people that are non-citizens.
1: Right. Yeah. And I want to ask you, because it's not really overwhelming, but I am seeing some people and we're hearing feedback on this because, you know, headlines drive everything. And that's why I'm excited to have you on, because people are getting nervous. They're going, well, if this is struck down, you know, are the November elections, are those going to be legitimate? What can you say to voters to ensure them, hey, come November, we're going to be fine and we're going to be good to go?
19: Well, so typical of an Army guy, and you know, I've spent a decade and a half in the Army, and I still serve part-time. We have a multi-layered defense here, right? Like, we don't just rely on one thing. We have many steps in the process to verify citizenship, including once somebody registers, we don't just take their word for it. We check against the federal database. It's called the SAVE database. It means Systematic Alien Verification for Eligibility. I had to sue the Biden administration to get access to this. And thankfully, when the administration changed 2 years ago, the Trump administration worked with us. And so we're one of the few states now that can do this. But we check against that SAVE database because the federal government knows who's a citizen and who's not. We check against state records. We send people letters in the mail asking them to verify their status. And so really, this is just one step in that process. And what we're trying to do is prevent them from ever submitting a bad voter registration form. Because again, if you're not a citizen, you shouldn't submit a voter registration form. And we just wanted to sort of prevent that first step from ever happening. This judge has temporarily allowed that to happen. Again, now we've asked for a stay in that opinion, meaning, hey, put this on hold so that we have time to appeal it. We'll know within a few days if we're going to get that. And in the meantime, there are a lot of other safeguards that we have in place. So again, let none of your listeners be unnecessarily fearful. It's important they get out to vote. It's important they participate in our elections. It's important that they make their voices heard this November. My job as your Secretary of State is to make sure that it's going to continue to be easy to vote and hard to cheat. And that hard to cheat part is something we take very serious.
1: Yeah. Before I let you go, one final question. It's actually from a texter. They text in and they wanted me to ask you why people say that Trump, he can't dictate how states run elections, but a judge can come in and tell Ohio how they can and can't register voters.
19: Yeah, no, it's the contradiction. The same liberals that want to say the president can't put common sense election integrity procedures in place They love it when a liberal federal judge tries to put his thumb on the scale. It would just catch them in another inconsistency.
1: Frank LaRose, thank you for your time today. Enjoy your time on the Golden Coast that is Lake Erie.
19: Hey, man, I love it. You know, I'm a Northeast Ohio kid.
1: I know.
19: Born and raised in Akron, so I love being up there.
1: Fantastic. Well, happy to have you here and happy to have you on the show. And thank you. Thank you for, you know, clearing it up a little bit. It was a little foggy because even I'm reading it and I'm going, this is going back and forth. And when Seth was like, let's get Frank LaRose on, I said, absolutely, let's do it. Let's get some answers.
4: So are you campaigning, Mr. LaRose? Is that what you're doing out in the...
19: A bit of both. We're doing a thing called the Grads Vote that we're doing at Lakewood High School, where we're getting high school kids excited about civic engagement. I'm meeting with some community leaders in Parma. And then, yeah, you know, I got to rattle my 10 cups. So I've got a fundraiser tonight up on the west side of Cleveland as well.
1: Very cool. Very good. Well, thank you again for making time for us. And, yeah, enjoy your time. And listen, I hope the fundraiser goes great. You know,
19: 61 days till election day. It's
1: that's
19: a
1: right.
19: crucial one.
1: That's right. And yeah, thank you for your time. And yeah, thank you for clearing that up. That, of course, Secretary of State Frank LaRose joining us on the Marcello's Hot Honey Pepperoni Hotline, 2777 Medina Road. Give him a call, 330-559-3333. I'm glad he cleared that up. I'm glad he cleared that. He just does what needs to be done. And yeah, we'll talk about this and more when we return. This is the Jake Underwood Show. 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And Empire, it's not just windows. 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What are some things homeowners could look for when they're walking around their home this fall to see whether or not they need some new siding?
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0: 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The Answer.
1: What was that?
2: It's a summertime mix.
1: Summertime mix.
2: Of something that somebody put together. Not me.
1: Interesting. All right. It threw me off, that's all. Threw me off a little bit. A big thank you to Frank LaRose for joining us, Secretary of State.
2: Yes, indeed.
1: He's busy. He's out there campaigning, plus he's making sure people go vote. He's doing two jobs at once. So I appreciate him making time and just clearing it up a little bit. Because I think the main thing that I heard is people were nervous that they were going to be non-citizens voting in the election. So the fact that he's like, no, no, no, not the case. We're going to be good to go come November. And the main thing is just you got to get out there and you got to vote. You got to make sure that you are represented in your government. You have to make sure that you have your voices heard, whether that's showing up at a council meeting, showing up at a local event with a party, whether it's a Democratic Party event or it's a Republican Party event, just making sure that you show up, you're involved, because it's all about making sure that your voices are the ones being heard. And it needs to be U.S. citizens. U.S. citizens need to be the priority here. Like we've seen the polls time and time again. The SAVE Act, it's an 80-20 issue. 80% of Americans agree with it. Now, I will say this. I noticed people in the TikTok here, they're talking about, and I know that this has been an issue with the SAVE Act. And Seth, I don't know how familiar you are with this part of the SAVE Act. But so it goes off of your birth certificate. So the argument is being made that it's going to discourage a lot of women who are married because it's going to be an extra step to prove that they are who they say they are.
2: Yeah, I heard that complaint about it.
1: Yeah.
2: But the women that I've talked to, including my own wife,
1: yeah,
2: so that's really not that big of a deal. It's not
1: okay.
2: The end of the world. So.
1: Yeah, like, look, I can't speak.
2: I don't know if that's like a legitimate rule or not, but.
1: Yeah, I mean, that's the feedback that we're getting in the chat here. So, I mean, obviously that's not a problem that I would have to deal with. Real quick, I want to catch up on some of the comments here. Someone says, this is from the Rumble chat, Granny of Three, which I haven't seen Granny of Three in a while. Hello, Granny of Three. They said, agree with TJ. Seth, you need a dog that can protect you and your family. You have a young daughter and people are sick, praying for your safety. And then the Classic Metal Show stepped in and they said, simple solution, just keep the hyphenated name if you were so worried about it. I mean, I don't know how big of a deal it would be. I don't know how much of a hassle that would be. But Seth, you're saying that your wife has looked into it. It's not really an issue. Because I'll be honest, this is the first time I'm hearing of the, well, it's got to match up with the birth certificate. Women are going to be, you know, they're saying that it's going to affect the 19th Amendment or some of the, the counterpoints being made here. And I haven't heard that. And I've talked to numerous people, men and women, about the SAVE Act. And this isn't anything that's been brought to my attention. I know some people were worried about it, but I mean, is it going to discourage people from voting?
2: I don't think it would.
1: Yeah. I haven't heard that. I hadn't heard that argument until today. So that's the
2: only
1: reason.
2: It's weird because
1: every
2: time I look it up, it doesn't give me a specific answer. It gives me everything about the SAVE Act. And
1: yeah. Yeah. I mean, I don't know because and here's the thing too, is this something that's been removed and we're still talking about it? That's my question about it, because I know that they've gone through a lot of changes with the SAVE Act and the birth certificate things. Because, I mean, the last thing you want. Well, but look, also, and I'm going to tell you what I don't think the SAVE Act goes far enough, honestly. Yeah, so for most people, the bill allows. Okay, so the bill allows a U.S. birth certificate and a government-issued ID, such as a driver's license, a valid U.S. passport, can genuinely stand alone. All right, so if you have a driver's license, you should be able to do it then. That's my understanding. The legislation describes a certified birth certificate issued by a state, local government, or tribal government and sets criteria for what it must contain. So, I mean, you know, that's, yeah. So, yeah, they're going as far to say that a birth certificate cannot, oh, it can be used as proof, but not by itself. So you would need the birth certificate plus a government ID. So, I mean, I think if you walk in with a birth certificate and it has your maiden name on it, and then you have your ID that goes with it, and look, I know it's more hoops, but you know what? When you let people come in here illegally, and you've made it so that, you know, non-citizens are having an impact. And listen, I think one vote that shouldn't count is too many. I would go further. I would say that with the SAVE Act, what needs to be done is every 2 or 3 years, everybody re-registers. Like that, that would be a hoop to jump through. I mean, that would be something that you would have to jump through. Look, and I'm saying that for myself also. If you want things to be secure, there's going to be some hurdles to go through. So what do you want? I mean, yeah, it's going to be an inconvenience. But if you want something to be, it's like when you go to a Browns game, you got to sit there, you got to empty your pockets, you got to do all that, stand there, take your hat off. Yeah, it's an inconvenience. It's annoying. But it's something that needs to be done. If it needs to be done, it needs to be done. Let's see. Let's go to Laura. Laura, you're in the air.
3: Hi. I was just wanted to comment that when I got my driver's license, when they have the new ones that, you know, that you have to get a special license if you're going to fly.
1: Mm-hmm.
3: Took me a while to dig up, figure out where after 30 years is my marriage certificate. But I found it. I brought it in. And also there was a whole list for that, a whole list of different documents that were acceptable to prove my change of name.
1: Okay.
3: So, nobody said, gee, now women can't fly because you have to get this special license and you have to prove who you are from your birth certificate with your married and then your married name. I mean,
1: yeah.
3: Nobody was saying, oh, no, they're not allowing women to fly. That problem doesn't fly.
1: No, that makes sense, Laura. Thank you. Yeah, no, thank you. That's true. I mean, yeah, when you go to get your ID, you bring your birth certificate, you do everything you need to do there. Yeah, nobody said anything about it. Yeah, no, she's right.
2: Well, how tough is it? I mean, with this women thing, it's kind of like when you tell black people they can't get an ID.
1: Yeah.
2: I mean, it's racist. It's sexist. I mean,
1: yeah.
2: Women are smart. They can figure out how to get their birth certificate. You know what? It costs $20 if you need a duplicate. You can get it in.
1: Yeah, no, I'm pretty sure I've had to get a duplicate birth certificate at some point.
2: I had to do it for my daughter like numerous times for jobs or whatever it was.
1: Right. But yeah, I mean, I would assume this is what I would say. You could go with the hyphen name, like somebody said in the Rumble chat there. That makes sense. Or you would have to bring birth certificate, marriage certificate, and then your ID. Just to show this is what I was born. This is my name now. This is proof that this is who I am. Look, if the borders weren't left wide open, because it's an issue. I mean, you want to talk about why, you know, certain diseases and sickness and measles and all this different stuff is on the rise. You could sit here and we could talk about, oh, well, it's because people don't want to take shots anymore. And does that play a part into it? Yeah. But also a problem is that you're letting people over that are carrying that disease. A lot of these sicknesses, a lot of these viruses, they were eradicated from the United States. We didn't have to deal with them. And then you're letting people in that are carrying it. Yeah, people are going to get sick. Someone in the TikTok, they said, if I marry and change my name, he's paying all the fees for me. License, birth certificate, passport, make him do it. It's going to get knocked off the price of the ring. Let's see here. Somebody texted in and said, when a woman is married or divorced, all she has to do is show her marriage license or divorce decree. So yeah, if you changed your last name, birth certificate, marriage certificate, and then your ID, I think you'd be okay. You'd have to find it.
2: In fairness, I don't know where my marriage certificate is.
1: Does your wife?
2: I don't know. We might have to just order it from Vegas or something. But
1: that's right. Yeah, no, it's you know.
2: It's not tough to do.
1: No, it's not tough to do. Is it a hoop? Yeah, you could say it's a hoop to jump through, but that's why I said I think everybody should have to re-register every few years. You know, the same way that they do with e-checks. If you were born in an even year, you gotta re-register every two. So just make it every two. You want to keep it secure. Keep it secure that way. This is Jake Underwood Show. We're going to take a break. Come back for the final half an hour of the Jake Underwood Show right after this.
0: News, opinion, insight. This is AM 1420, The Answer. Weather and traffic, we've got the answer.
4: They've cleared away that crash on Route 11 North at Highway 87, as well as that one on 422 West at Harper Road. Still working with that one on the Ohio Turnpike West after Highway 7. The current temperature is 89 degrees, mostly sunny. Overnight, we're coming down to the mid-70s. Tomorrow, there's a chance we could get back up to the 90s with a slight chance of scattered showers. That's your weather and traffic. I'm Chris Lively. Jake Underwood continues on AM 1420, The Answer.
5: This is the Bloomberg Money Minute. U.S. oil giant Chevron will invest $7 billion over the next 5 years into operations in Venezuela, more than doubling its oil production there. It's the largest financial commitment so far in the U.S. government's push to revive that industry after seizing Venezuela's oil fields back in January. Shares of Chevron right now, just a little bit higher elsewhere on Wall Street. A pullback in oil prices is easing worries about overall inflation moving higher, and that's helping stocks to a bit of a bounce back rally. Right now, we have the Dow up 0.75%, the Nasdaq 0.25% higher, the S&P up 0.5%, but oil is higher again. It's at $90.58 a barrel this hour. Uber slashing jobs, 3,300 in all, 1/10 of its staff, in a restructuring aimed at reducing layers of management and reallocating spending into ride shares and robo-taxis. And YouTube star Mr. Beast partnering with Google's AI chatbot Gemini, showing his fans how they can use AI to create content. Tom Busby, Bloomberg Radio.
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1: Welcome into the final half an hour of the Jake Underwood Show right here. AM 1420, The Answer. You hear the song there. The heat is on. We are under a heat advisory all day.

0: geez, oh man. And somebody, and Seth kind of made the joke. He was like, I was going to say it, but you know, I didn't want to be inappropriate and, you know, say that on air. And somebody in the TikTok heard that and they said, really? This from somebody who can't even wash their fruits and vegetables. So then Seth asked the question after we found out that he has a spinner that he could use to clean his fruits and
1: vegetables. I didn't know that
0: vegetables.
1: Was what it was for.
0: Yeah, put some baking soda in there, buddy. Spin it.
1: All right.
0: But he goes, well, why don't they wash meat? I go, what? He goes, yeah, what if the cow's sick? He said, what if the cow has AIDS? I go, well, then they don't serve it.
1: How do you know that?
0: Because there are regulations put in place.
1: For AIDS?
0: Do they make sure that their cattle is healthy? Yes.
1: I want to go to a slaughterhouse and find out if they blood test every animal.
0: So where do they get the cows from?
1: A farm.
0: Right. So you don't think... here? Look,
1: and yes, cattle can get AIDS.
0: Okay. Well, look, this is what needs to be realized here. If the farmer doesn't sell a healthy cow, they make less money.
1: All right.
0: So they're going to have a healthy cow.
1: Look, I'm not saying it doesn't look healthy laying out on the farm all nice and big and stuffed with grass or whatever they eat.
0: Stuffed with grass or whatever they eat. Okay, yeah.
1: But
0: uh-huh.
1: Do they actually go up to it before they sell it and take blood and say, all right, this cow does not have AIDS or cancer or something like that?
0: Yeah.
1: Before they sell it?
0: Yes.
1: And so they do blood test every cow before they slaughter it.
0: Do farmers
1: have... Why am I asking?
0: Do farmers have vets that go and make sure that their cattle is good? Yes, because you use those cattle for breeding. But you have ones that are healthy enough that they're able to give birth. Like, that's their investment. That's how they're making money. So they're going to make sure that the cattle is healthy. Somebody says in the TikTok, cows now live on future data center sites. That's a good joke. But yes, farmers have... veterinarians, and you have specialty. They go and they make sure that the cattle is good to go. Whether it's a cow, they have ones that go out there. They check pigs. They check the horses that go neigh. The pigs that go oink. Even the chickens that go cluck.
1: Hello.
0: They check them. Yeah.
1: Cattle
0: mm-hmm.
1: do not routinely receive individual blood tests right before commercial slaughter.
0: What about
1: but
0: at the farm?
1: They undergo thorough visual,
0: there it is,
1: and physical health inspections before.
0: So now ask, because this is the problem with AI, there's no context. So now ask if farmers have vets come out and check their cattle. Because right here, you're seeing in real time the problem with AI, because it wants to tell you what you want to hear. So it's going to tell you whatever you want to hear slanted to what you want, so you keep using it. This is AI. We're giving the AI data centers a workout right now. There we go. We lost 1,000 gallons of water, so Seth can find out something.
1: All right, so yes, cattle can under... Wait.
0: Well, no, read it.
1: Yes, all cattle undergo a mandatory veterinary check.
0: There it is.
1: Before
0: you know why? Because if the cow is sick and there's something wrong with that cow... and it's something that can spread to the other cows in the cattle, that entire investment that you put years into raising it from its ute is now gone. So they're making sure that the cattle are taken care of. They're making sure that they're not sick. They're giving them vaccines if they need certain vaccines. They're giving them whatever they need, good food, medicine. They're making sure that they're healthy because that's how they make their money.
1: For the record, it's... BIDS, not AIDS.
0: I'm sorry?
1: Bovine Immunodeficiency Center.
0: Okay, so it's called BIDS?
1: Yeah.
0: Okay, all right, well. Yes, from mad cow disease. Somebody just texted and said mad cow disease.
1: I'd be mad too.
0: Yeah? But they test.
1: But it says they look at them.
0: No. What did they say? What the last one you just said?
1: A vet checks them.
0: Yes. So there's probably, if they're noticing things, that the cow's not okay, if it's running around in circles, trying to bite its own tail, leg, foot, hoof, whatever it may
1: chickens.
0: Be. Okay, chickens. Okay.
1: Do they, after they pluck the feathers on the wing, do they wash it before it's sold to me? Or do I have to wash that too?
0: You should run it under some water, yeah. I do.
1: Never done that.
0: Do you know the way they pluck feathers?
1: I have no idea how they pluck feathers.
0: It's at least

0: So this is what I've seen. It's this big round tub.
1: Yeah.
0: It's got brushes in there.
1: Right.
0: You throw them in there, you spin it real fast.
1: Does it hurt them?
0: No, at this point, they are no longer with us.
1: Oh.
0: Yes, yes, yes. And you spin it, and that's what gets some of the feathers out. I worked at a KFC. Sometimes we received them. There were some feathers. You had to pluck them. Not like full on feathered.
1: Yeah, no, I've had
0: you'd have to pluck the little feathers out. They had the little the
1: machine
0: root.
1: That automatically plucked, but they're not alive.
0: No, at this point, no. They are deceased. Yes.
1: Yeah.
0: But yeah, no, they check all of that stuff. Like there are regulations. Like, don't get me wrong, the food in this country, some of it is extremely unhealthy. And now you do have some farmers that they'll pump it full of water and different things, but that's usually after they have passed. And they're already in the slaughterhouse. You will see that. Well, they'll pump it full of water, or you know, to make it bigger, so then you know, it costs more when you buy it, because then it's 16 ounces instead of 12. You know, you'll have that, but they make sure, and especially like local, like if you're buying like a half a cow, they have that. They are testing those cows because that's how they make money. That's their investment.
1: Okay.
0: So they make sure they're taken care of.
1: So you don't have to wash the meat?
0: Not necessarily, no. I mean, if you want to. I wash chicken just because that's the skin and everything on there.
1: Yeah.
0: I wash it. Like, I'm not going like soap and water, but I'll run it under some water real quick just to make sure it's all right.
1: Okay.
0: But your fruits and vegetables, you should wash. You already got the spinner there. You put a little baking soda in there, spin it up, and then there you go.
1: Or there's baking soda left on it.
0: Well, that's why you're spinning it, because it cleans it. Baking soda spin, then you rinse.
1: Can you eat baking soda?
0: I mean, I wouldn't tell somebody to just go chew on some baking soda, no, but I'm sure if there's a little bit on there, you're okay. You might get a little bloated because of the reaction with the acid there. But
1: okay.
0: Yeah. Yep. Did you really think that they were checking cows?
1: I didn't know how they check cows.
0: Oh, my goodness. Yeah, of course
1: they
0: do.
1: They lined them up.
0: No, there's
1: slaughtered them and there you go.
0: There's a lot of regulations that they have to go through. Plus, like I said, that's how the farmers make their money. They're not going to put out a bad product because that next year they got a bad product. Why would people go to them?
1: It's so weird because when I get like a bloody steak,
0: yeah,
1: I never think about it being like a cow's blood. I always think, I don't know what I think it is.
0: Someone
1: like
0: said
1: juice.
0: Someone says I knew a lady that worked at a chicken processing plant. She was a real mother plucker. This is from John. He said, I'm ranking my chickens and turkeys to get processed next week. The older Amish couple do the processing. It's equal parts amazing and disgusting. There's a tremendous amount of cats. Ooh, yeah.
1: Cats.
0: Yeah. Yeah, no, they the people that do that, because and if they're especially if it's a cattle, like if it is a rancher, that's how they make their money. I'll be honest. Someone says that baking soda brightens your teeth. How about that? You get whiter teeth with baking soda. But yeah, they have to, that's their investment. That's how they're making money. And there's probably farmers that their cattle, their livestock is eating better than they do. So they got to take care of them.
1: It's crazy to me.
0: Yeah, no, they got to take care of them. This is Jake Underwood Show. We're going to take a break. I'll give you an update. And we got the final segment coming up.
1: Cows eat grass, right?
0: Cows can eat grass. They can eat. I've had carrot-fed meat.
1: Do they eat other beef?
0: Are you what?
1: Like, can you feed it beef? Like, can a cow eat a cow?
0: Cows aren't going out of their way to eat other cows.
1: I'm not saying like they're chomping on a cow. But I'm saying if you gave it a burger, would it eat it?
0: I'm sure. I'm sure it would.
1: Wouldn't it be a better cow for slaughtering if it had a bunch of fat and meat inside of it?
0: Well, no, not if it had a bunch of fat.
1: Fat's what makes the beef taste better.
0: No, no, no. It's the meat that makes the meat taste good.
1: The fat marbling and stuff like that.
0: We got to take a break. It's a Jake Underwood Show. We'll come back, put a bow on the show right after this.
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5: 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A country without borders is not a country. I was vice chairman of the Ellis Island Foundation. Bill Fugazi was chairman. Lee Iacocca was honorary chairman. The Ellis Island, well, we wanted immigrants. We want immigrants. But checks and balances. We want immigrants that are going to come to America and they want to work 80 hours a week, just like my father, my grandfathers did when they came to America. We don't want migrants. So let's change the name. There's immigrants that want to come here and pledge allegiance to America, or migrants that want to take advantage of America. We want America to succeed. Immigrants, yes. Migrants, no. That is today's Cat's Corner. I'm John Katzmatidis.
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0: Thank you. This is going to be stuck in my head. Yeah, thank you. All day. All day I'm going to be sitting here. I'm going to hear summer, summer, summertime. Thank you. Wow. Welcome back to the Jake Underwood Show. It is the final segment on this Wednesday. It's Wednesday, my dudes. September 2nd. You know what's crazy? On my notes, I put August 2nd. I just noticed that.
1: You know what's crazy? It's not actually summer anymore.
0: No, it is.
1: But it feels like it.
0: Yeah, no, it is still summer. Until, what is it, the 22nd, September 22nd. Yeah, go ahead. Yeah. Yeah, give the AI data center a workout, and then you could apologize. You could apologize.
1: My phone's on fire.
0: Yeah. Yeah, I think it's the 21st or the 22nd is the first day of autumn. First day of fall. We calling it fall or autumn? Are we allowed to do that? No. I'm going to give a quick update here. Yesterday we gave you the details on the story of the 11 Glenville High School football players. They were facing theft charges. So now that is, it's 9 students, 2 adults, and the charges are filed. So some more of the details. Officers say that security tags, clothing tags, and empty boxes were found scattered throughout the store, including the fitting rooms. And they said that the athletic director and head coach, Ted Gidd Sr., actually sat down with the workers in the store, identified the students and the adults involved, and, so the charges are starting to move forward. I will say this. I know yesterday we said they should cancel the season, be done with it. The fact that the team, they're going, you know, they're not sitting there trying to grandstand, nothing like that. It seems they're taking responsibility of it. I think they should continue to play. I don't think those players should. I think those players should be held out, if not for the rest of the season, for probably at least 2 or 3 games. But I don't think the rest of the team should suffer because the athletic director and the head coach are both saying, look, our bad. We're here to help. That shouldn't have happened. We take responsibility. Let's make sure we take the right steps here for accountability.
1: I think those players shouldn't be ever allowed to play football again for the school.
0: Yeah. Ever. Yeah. I guess in my head, I imagine they were all seniors for some reason. That's just kind of the way that,
1: I don't know if they were or not, but if they aren't, they shouldn't be allowed to play ever again.
0: Yeah. Or you got to do a lot to earn. I mean,
1: and how could you be an adult and participate?
0: Well, here's the thing, right? So, I'm assuming that it's probably some like 18-year-old students. I'm making that assumption. It doesn't have the breakdown of the ages or anything yet. I'm sure that the details will come out. But I mean, yeah, you can't. And that's what I'm saying about all of this. Like when I played, I mean, even with your group of friends, if I have a friend of mine that's going to go do something stupid, you pull him aside, you go, "Hey, don't do that." Like how are they not, where were the teammates? Where was the one that, where was the team captain at? You know, like where were they going? Hey, don't do that. You need a don't do that guy. I mean, the Cowboys had one for Michael Irving back in the day. Cause Michael Irving was getting into trouble. They literally had a guy that would follow Michael Irving around and be like, "Hey, don't do that. You need that." I'm serious. They paid a guy.
1: The sad part is that you need that.
0: Yeah. Like, I mean, could you imagine if Josh Gordon had a don't do that guy? That's the best investment you can make if you're rich. Just have somebody standing over your corner, making sure you get everywhere on time. And then, especially if you're an athlete, just have hey, don't do that. Pull them over. And what day's the first day of fall, Seth? Did you look that up there? September 22nd?
1: I'm sorry. Well,
0: what? Huh? What?
1: Excuse me?
0: Yeah.
1: Yeah, September 22nd.
0: Before we go, we talk sports sometimes, and I know that we do a lot, you know, we talk about the Browns and just how bad they are, but I do want to give kudos, and I have to give kudos to the Cleveland Guardians. If you remember, they won 8 straight. They dropped the first 2 at home against the Royals, but they're now, I believe they've won 2 straight. So they're back on is it officially a streak, or do we say that after 3? But they beat, on Sunday, they beat the Royals 11-1, and then yesterday, they beat the Blue Jays 6-1, and then today, first pitch is at 6:40 at home against the Blue Jays. So they're starting to come back. They're in second place right now in the AL Central. They are 3 games back in the win column. They're 70-68. If you remember the last time we did a breakdown like this, they were 66-68. So they're starting to, or say 64-66. That's what they were. Now they're 70-68. They're working their way up. The White Sox have the lead with 73 wins in the division. Right now, the Guardians in their last 10 games are 8-2.
1: How sad is it, though, that the American League, you could pretty much be 500 and probably going to make the playoffs?
0: Well, in the Central, yeah. I mean, you look at the AL East, the Rays are leading it with 83 wins. The Yankees have 79, and the Red Sox have 75.
1: Again, not stellar records.
0: What?
1: 83 wins is, I guess, okay. 75 wins?
0: They're 83-55.
1: I said that's okay.
0: They're almost 30 games over 500. What are you talking about?
1: There's been better teams.
0: Like who?
1: The 94 Cleveland
0: Indians?
1: Oh, stop.
0: Don't. That was a flash in the pan.
1: Flash in the pan?
0: It absolutely was a flash in the pan. It would never. That will never happen again. Jake, they are the Indians, darn it. Okay, sure. Is that how they identify? Would you like me to identify them as that? I don't. The Guardians, Indians, I change them out. The other day I was wearing Chief Wahoo and I was being accused of being woke, so who knows? But yeah, so the Indians, Guardians, Indians. Here we go. You want me to go real politically correct with it? Cleveland's baseball team.
1: There you go.
0: Yes, Cleveland's baseball team is 70-68. No, the Indians, Guardians, I don't care. I'll be honest, working where I used to work, it was ingrained into me. If I said Indians, I got looks because I couldn't say it on air. I know I can say it on air here. It's just, you know, old habits, they die hard. In fact, I'll tell you how hard the habit was. We almost started previewing the game and said, listen to it today. that was real close. It was very funny. But yeah, I mean, the Indians, they're starting to turn. I almost corrected myself there. Indians are starting to turn it on. They're getting hot. It's September 2nd. You know, so if you like baseball, I like baseball, but I really like meaningful baseball. The one team that I'm paying attention to is the Phillies. The Phillies are 19 games over 500, but they're in second place. The NL's insane right now. All of the division leaders in the NL. Wow, here we go. Are at least 82 wins. So, I mean, it's heating up. Go Guardians. That's what I got to say there. Go Guardians. They're playing, what I say tonight. Yeah, 6:40, first pitch. So.
1: Oh, yeah.
0: I'll do a lineup another time. But this has been the Jake Underwood Show. Thank you so much for letting us into your homes, your cars. If you're joined us on TikTok, whether it's one of the social media feeds and hanging out for the stream, we appreciate it. Thank you so much. Have an incredible day. Tomorrow, CeCe Huttinger coming in. We're going to talk about local schools, taxes, all those different things. There's some updates there. We're excited to talk to her. Tell someone about Jesus today. Have an incredible day. We'll see you tomorrow.
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3: Breaking news this hour at Town Hall. I'm Bob Agnew in Washington. More strikes on Iran against its Arab neighbors. Here's Charles de la Desma.
4: An Iranian drone attack Wednesday has sparked a blaze in Kuwait City, and Bahrain intercepted incoming drones following a night of American bombardment that included a deadly strike on a wedding party. Iranian officials say at least five people were killed, including a child, and at least 68 wounded. I'm Charles de la Desma.
3: House lawmakers have reprimanded one of their own, censuring Congressman Chuck Edwards of North Carolina after an ethic committee finding that he acted inappropriately toward two young female staffers in his office.
5: Edwards has apologized to the former aides and his family, but he also says he did not believe he committed sexual harassment. Ethics chairman Representative Michael Guest says that while Edwards denied his conduct was intended to be sexual or romantic, his pattern of behavior could lead a reasonable person to interpret it as such. I'm Lisa Dwyer.
3: And the House voted to censure Edwards, a North Carolina Republican, by a vote of 413-2. It's been 25 years this month since first responders put their lives and health on the line to try and save lives during the horrific 9/11 attacks in New York and at the Pentagon back in 2001. A new report details the health problems many are still dealing with.
6: Thousands of first responders and residents of Lower Manhattan are still suffering the health effects, including PTSD, from the trauma of the radical Islamic terrorist attack, along with various different types of cancers from the toxins. The World Trade Center Health Program, which is federally funded, monitoring the health impacts. Some cancers specifically related to what people inhaled and got on their skin first showing up now.
3: That is Laura Winters reporting on Wall Street. Stocks are booming right now. The Dow up 240 points. More on these stories at townhall.com.
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3: Here's Rich Thomas now with the Midday Wall Street Business Report.
8: Oil giant Chevron confirms it's expanding its operations in Venezuela just days after President Trump announced an ambitious deal to develop the nation's oil reserves, giving the Pentagon a stake in the profits. Chevron says it has been assigned additional acreage in a region where the company has an established presence. Joint venture plans include investing more than $7 billion over the next 5 years, more than doubling production to roughly 600,000 barrels a day compared with this year. Treasury Secretary Scott Bessent says 19 of the G20's member nations stand together, agreeing to address streams of cheap exports that cause global economic imbalances. The lone dissenting member of the group, Communist China. The G20 has now wrapped up a two-day meeting in Asheville, North Carolina. For the Wall Street Business Report, I'm Rich Thomason.
3: Breaking news and analysis at townhall.com. Starbucks has broken a record. We get the details from Bill Alexander.
9: The Starbucks full menu launch on August 25th was the strongest in the company's North American history. The brand's foot traffic exceeded its usual Tuesday traffic by 35.1%, making it Starbucks' biggest Tuesday of the year. The pumpkin spice latte, a perennial sales driver for the coffee chains, remained a strong performer, as did more recent additions to the recurring fall lineup, like the pumpkin cream cold brew.
3: That's Bill Alexander. Virtually every American has been targeted by scammers. A study by the Associated Press and Frontline shows scams in the U.S. have surged to a record high. The study also concludes the U.S. still lags behind some other countries in tackling that ongoing problem. Things like holding financial and social media companies more accountable and regulating the cryptocurrency that scammers often rely on. You'll find more on these stories at srnnews.com.
2: Weather and traffic, we've got the answer.
10: One crash on Route 21 southbound at Lake Avenue. And a reminder that your right lane is closed for construction 76 east before Talmadge Road. The current temperature is 90 degrees, mostly sunny. Tomorrow we may once again be in the 90s with mostly sunny skies and a slight chance of overnight rain. That's your weather and traffic. I'm Chris Lively.
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14: In 1776, the colonies were divided. The Federalists and the Anti-Federalists. The Anti-Federalists made victory by the creation of the Bill of Rights. The First Amendment, and I quote, Congress shall make no law respecting an establishment of religion or prohibiting the free exercise thereof. The founders knew the utmost importance of free speech of the gospel of Jesus Christ. They also knew this was so critical that the Second Amendment was written to preserve the First. We must use our First Amendment rights so that we need not use the Second Amendment. I'm Jeff Toring, pastor of Liberty Valley Church, and we are one of his footmen. Come, join us.
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17: It's the Alex Marlowe Show. I'm glad you're here. And I think we're going to start today with a little bit of crime news. A lot of crime, and I'll tell you, this is the most popular content, basically, in all the media space right now. The true crime stuff, the true crime podcasts are very hot. And people are interested in the court stuff, the revival of court. Do we need to bring court TV back, or is court TV still around? It does seem like maybe it's just been replaced in the podcast space. There's a lot of stuff happening in the courtroom that's of note, and we'll start there today. First of all, Tiger Woods has entered a plea deal where he's not going to be able to have a driver's license for 5 years after his DUI case, where he was on his phone, he had a couple of pills that were loose rattling around his pocket on Jupiter Island in South Florida, and he clipped a vehicle, he rolled his Range Rover on its side. And I always found this one to be a very interesting one, because Tiger is someone who does not need to be driving. He's had these issues in the past. He had a horrific car crash that set back his golf career, and at least one of his many comebacks, because it shattered his leg. And that was already happened. And then he's driving himself around while he's distracted and perhaps on drugs. Look, it's a life that no one can relate to. It's a truly unique life in the history of the, 16 billion people who have ever lived. But he should not be driving. And so I think it's a good thing that he won't be driving for the next 5 years. But let's see if he sticks to it. But his license is going to be banned. And I think that's a good thing. It's a positive thing. But he was going to plead, I think, innocent for some reason. But now he's pleading no contest. The 5-year driver's license ban. I'm curious if that applies to golf carts, though. That's the thing. Is he going to be banned from golf carts? And here's what's another funny one. If he were to play in the senior tour, he's 50 now. You're allowed to have a cart on the senior tour. So then the question is, would he not be allowed to have a cart because he's not allowed to have a driver's license? I think someone would be able to drive him around. But overall, I do think it's a positive thing, because Tiger is a personal hero of mine, even though the sordid personal life. But the athletic achievement was just something that I really relished growing up. And it is good to see that someone's stepping in and saying he will not be driving, because he should not be driving. He should have figured that out on his own. But if he's not going to figure it out on his own, I'm glad the court can step in and do something. All right, the next one, the Tyler Robinson case is moving forward. The judge, Tony Graff, who I have very mixed opinions of thus far, outlined a pretty substantial case against Tyler Robinson, saying the state's evidence is substantial enough for Tyler Robinson to face trial. This is a stark contrast to a lot of the anti-Charlie Kirk podcasters, most notably Candy Owens, suggesting that there is no evidence, not a shred of evidence against Tyler Robinson. That's not the case. But here were some of the things that were identified in the trial, in the hearing yesterday. Discord messages suggesting from Tyler Robinson saying that it was me, meaning it was me who committed the murder. Another chat that he allegedly admitted to the killing. I had the opportunity to take out Charlie Kirk, and I took it. Pretty compelling in terms of evidence. Doorbell footage capturing Robinson's distinctive vehicle. I don't know what are the distinctive vehicle attributes, but apparently he had a specific vehicle. And the footage of the vehicle that matched up with a timeline that would make sense. Surveillance tracking a suspect that matched Robinson's physical attributes. And this includes shoes, includes clothing, it includes a gait, because he fell over or jumped off the roof, and so he was limping a little bit, so that all matched up. DNA on a screwdriver that was recovered from the crime scene and connected to Robinson, and a tool mark evidence which could have
18: connected the engravings on the bullet casings, like the "Hey, Fatches, Catch" and "Bella Chow Chow Chow" or whatever he wrote on the bullet casings, and the "Trans Lives Matter," whatever he wrote. But it's all the stuff that he carved in that I don't need to repeat on the bullet casing seems to match what would have been something that would have been Tyler Robinson's DNA or markings, etc. And also DNA and the alleged murder weapon itself. So all that is a compelling case. We want to see justice for Tyler Robinson. And it's important here, there's two-parter. First of all, obviously, we would like to see Tyler Robinson brought to justice. But second of all, the other thing is you should note which of the podcasters who said that this was Israel or this was some sort of a huge government plot to take out Charlie Kirk, none of that really is standing up to any sort of evidence whatsoever. It just does seem like this was one crazed guy who was in love with a trans furry freak, and that's what this is about. So it's a trans-related violence yet again from one of the most violent communities around, because this was Tyler Robinson in love with a trans person, in love with a man who impersonated a woman, and that's part of what this is. We have a cut of Tyler Robinson's defense attorney, and this was so bad, I really did feel the need to play this. Cut 11, please, guys.
19: Mr. Kirk spoke hatefully of certain groups of people. He spoke hatefully of people who don't have traditional, norm-conforming gender identities. He spoke hatefully of people who are not strictly heterosexual. He spoke hatefully of people who have sexual relationships out of marriage. And yes, it is true that the evidence from Mr. Twiggs is that he identified in a non-gender-conforming way to his friends and that he was in a romantic relationship with Mr. Robinson.
18: Completely outrageous. It's sick stuff. And everyone is entitled to have a defense attorney. I think it's one thing that is a positive in our country is that even people who are presumed to be innocent are presumed to be guilty by the public, and there's a lot of evidence they get to have a defense. But this is not a defense. This is not even a defense. To suggest that because Charlie spoke hatefully, that means it was okay for him to be murdered is a horrific argument, because you're allowed to free speech in this country. And of course, anyone who's paid attention to Charlie's actual content, the thousands of hours of content of Charlie, he spoke hatefully about no one. He spoke with love. He spoke with compassion. He tried to preserve dignity for the people that he would go after. He was not a yeller. He was very inclusive. He specifically reached out to the exact people who disagreed with him the most and spoke with them, particularly those lefties on the campus where he would sit down and he would joke around with them. He would smile with them. So it breaks my heart to hear stuff like that, even in the context of trying to defend someone who deserves to have a defense, even though he's a murderer, and I believe him to be a murderer. And if he's convicted, I hope he dies and then burns in hell, still entitled to a defense in the meantime. Then it is really important to note that that is a horrific, horrific defense for so many reasons, to the point where I did want to bring it up. Also track as we head closer to September the 10th next week. First of all, I'm going to be on a family vacation next week. So some of the shows I'll have fill-ins. Some of them we might be able to do some specials. I'm trying to angle with the brass at Salem to do a Charlie Kirk special on the 10th. Let's see if we can pull that off. But on my podcast feed, I will be talking to some of Charlie's closest friends. I've been setting that up with Andrew Colvett, who's his right hand, who hosts the Charlie Kirk Show now and was a spokesman for Turning Point USA. So I'm going to try to do that. So a lot of big, heavy Charlie week on the Marlo podcast feed, even if you don't hear me on the live show. So I always recommend subscribe wherever you get your shows, Apple, Spotify, YouTube, Rumble, etc. Erica Kirk said this ruling yesterday was a step towards justice, which is positive. And so all seven counts, including aggravated murder, are now going to be on trial. And the death penalty is on the table at this point. And this is, and apparently, I think a lot of the defense is hinging around prosecutors. I'm going to hold that thought. Well, we can take that on later. But what I do want to shift to is I want you to pay attention to Democrats and to see how they react next week, see how they behave, and see how they talk about Charlie Kirk. Because remember, as I noted yesterday on the show, an interesting phenomenon is taking place right now, is that the left is trying to force feed this version of Christianity, which is totally fake and totally blasphemous, via James Tallarico. They're now very sympathetic all of a sudden towards the cause of Jesus Christ. And this is not coincidental. It's not strategy. They just decided all of a sudden this is happening. Let's play this cut. This is a Democrat, Seth Moulton, who, remember, fantasized about murdering Pete Hegseth. Cut 12, please.
20: I'm not afraid to vote against the party establishment. When the party establishment told us to vote for the Charlie Kirk resolution, to just kind of make it go away, I was one of the only people in the House, actually one of the only white people in the House in particular, to vote against it.
18: One of the only white people to vote against a moment of silence for Charlie Kirk, because he thinks one of his, part of his political legacy should be, and guys, I don't see the thing on the screen. The part of his political legacy that he would like is for him to be remembered for the guy who stood in the way of Charlie Kirk having a moment of silence. All right, I'm going to tell you guys about something I've been doing for my health, thanks to my good friend Tom Kerber at SunPower LED. 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
24: 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Healthy couples invest in their relationship equally. 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The third quality of a healthy marriage is a we instead of me attitude. Individual freedom is important to relationships. After all, both of you want to succeed in your careers and be the best spouse and parent you can be. 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Any marriage can thrive if you're willing to invest something positive in your relationship, no matter how small. Read some marriage books together, have a regular date night, see a counselor, build a marriage that's deep enough and wide enough to help your family thrive. For Focus on the Family, I'm Jim Daly.
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0: So this is Take On Me by A-ha. Nice choice there, Sean. This is funny in Marlowe family lore. So my 1,000-year-old dog, Chip, known as Chipland Ronald Mutt, this is his theme song. So this is, we determined this when he was just a puppy. And there's a classic video of me dancing with him to this song. And he is 1,000 years old, and he kept me up all night last night. He just started, I was sleeping like a baby, about 3:55. He just starts ripping it with the barking. I'm letting him out, letting him back in. He's urinating all over the floor. He's a million. So because he's a rescue, we rescued him from the lovely family who would have adopted him the following weekend. So it's important that people understand this. And so these dogs are robust. They are robust, and he's hanging on. And there's a lot of Christy Gnome jokes that go on in the house after he barks all night and keeps the entire family up. But we still love him. We still love him, and we believe that you should have dignity at the end of your life. All right, speaking of dignity, something we're missing quite a bit in this country at this time, I'm going through some of the legal news, which has been pretty dominant in a lot of the media space, a lot of the most popular content. The judge in the Lindsey Clancy case has now ordered an arrest for someone for doing jury intimidation. I got some audio here. Can we play cut 10, please, guys?
1: I just want to remind everybody here and elsewhere that there's been an order that's been issued in regards to the conducting of this case, as well as statutes in this Commonwealth, which relate to jurors, witnesses, attorneys, and others in regards to this proceeding. And everybody should be well aware that that order and that statute is being enforced and will be enforced. So I just kind of wanted to put that out there with no follow-up or editorial comment.
0: So important to know, where do you think the jury intimidation is coming from? Do you think it's coming from the people who would like Lindsey Clancy to be freed for strangling her children? Or do you think it's for the people who would like justice served? I got a feeling it's the crazed lunatics on TikTok who keep setting up the camera so that they can film themselves crying and screaming in a rage and throwing stuff all over the room, throwing ice. They're literally doing that. They're filming themselves throwing ice for some reason. And they got to set up the camera. They got to set up the lighting. And then they have a tantrum. That's content now. That's content. So scary stuff. The jury's still deadlocked. We'll still have updates on that, I'm sure, throughout the day on the Salem shows as well as at Breitbart.com. We'll continue to keep you posted in that regard. But it is very odd stuff that's happening in this country. And just, I was thinking about the Seth Moulton clip still, how he pointed out that he was against honoring Charlie Kirk, and specifically he mentioned his whiteness. And I called a couple of weeks on the show that we need to really make a bigger effort to try to get past the race obsession. This is a guy who was an accused murderer who was convicted in Minneapolis of a mass shooting. And he is a person of African-American descent. He's got the dreadlocks. I want to play this cut here, guys. This is cut 13. This kind of blew my mind. I saw this on the Western Lensman X page earlier today. Play cut 13.
2: It's kind of hard being black. No. Even though me and him wasn't friends, he's still one of my peers. And I feel for his family. Because at the end of the day, the same way he died, it could have been me. And I didn't lost a lot of friends. I done lost a lot of family.
0: So this is a guy, Alonzo Williams Jr., got a 72-year sentence for his role in a shooting at something called Bar Zia. And a guy named Dontrell Clark got 52 years for aiding and abetting. And these are guys, though, who were involved in a shooting that took place in Minneapolis. And why mention it's odd to be black? This is the dots I'm trying to connect, and I'm having a hard time doing this because the race obsession just keeps getting worse at the exact moment where we are feeling like race relations they're getting worse the more we talk about it. The more obsession with race, this seems like the more tension that we're creating. And perhaps it was the Reverend Dr. Martin Luther King who had it correct to begin with, that maybe we should just be judging people by the content of their character. Maybe we should be judging people whether or not they are committing murders, aiding and abetting murders, and whether or not they're doing good, trying to spread their values on a campus in a polite way, and not focus on whether or not you're a white person or a black person all the time. I know it's hard to do. I know we have a lot of racial baggage in this country that will never get past for some reason. We just can't do it. We can't allow ourselves. We have self-flagellate every second over racial stuff. But I always like to ask, how are things going? Can we check in on that? Can we see are things going well since we've renewed our obsession with race? I literally had a student, a peer of my third grader, who had a birthday. And the parents said, instead of bringing gifts, do a book registry, which I thought was kind of a cool idea. One of the books was How Not to Be a Racist Baby. Literally was one of the books that the parents were asking us to buy. Just buy that for your kid yourself, white person. All right. We'll be right back. I got a Milo update you guys are not going to want to miss. Got some Piker clips coming up. A lot more to come on the Marlo Show. We'll be right back.
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6: This is a Bloomberg Money Minute. Signs of caution in the labor market. It comes ahead of Friday's August jobs report. Private companies added just 38,000 new workers in August, short of the modest 47,000 that was forecast, the smallest increase since January. That hiring driven by education and health services, followed by leisure and hospitality. On Wall Street, with simmering tensions in Iran, oil moving a little higher. It's close to $91 a barrel right now, but there's also a bit of a snapback rally for stocks after 2 days in a row of losses. Right now, the Dow, the Nasdaq, and the S&P all up about 0.5% each. Shares of Dell, the computer giant, they're up about 6.5%. That's after boosting its annual sales forecast by another $25 billion, thanks to surging demand for its AI servers. And backlash against AI at the nation's largest public school system. New York City schools are barring its 600,000 elementary and middle school students from using AI in school. Also, no iPads, phones, or other screens until the third grade. Tom Busby, Bloomberg Radio.
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0: race stuff freaking me out. You can't get enough of the race talk. It's nonstop. You always are talking about whether or not something has racial implications now in this country, even though things are not getting better the more we do this. There's apparently a show on HBO called Lanterns, which is, I guess, about the Green Lantern or something. And some of the stars or people involved in the show were doing a podcast. And this is a show backed by HBO, which is HBO still owned by Time Warner? It's one of the biggest entertainment brands in the world, universally regarded. And yet, they're the victims of racial oppression. Play cut four, please, guys.
1: The genius thing that I want to talk about of this episode is framing this through the lens of a job interview.
2: Yeah.
1: Right? This doesn't happen. Like, people don't get interviewed for the Lantern role. But as a black man and as a black person being in an interview, that's like one of our worst nightmares. Being in a position where you're being judged by a white person and being like, so what makes you good for the job?
2: Yeah. So there's a dance that they're doing the entire episode where John is trying to show that I am exactly who I said that I am, but I'm also the man for the job.
1: Right.
2: And I feel like so many black people have to do that. Like, we have to do that, which is like, I am exactly all of the things that you want me to be, but I also know that you probably don't want all of me because I'm black. So, like, I'm kind of doing a little dance to see which parts of me it is that you want.
1: He tries to even keep some things close to the chest.
2: That's right, just in case that sheds a bad light on things.
0: Yeah. Okay, so you guys get the picture here. This is an HBO podcast about an HBO show about the Green Lantern. I think the premise is a white Green Lantern is hanging it up and is passing the Green Torch. What about the Green? I know nothing about the Green Lantern, but the new ring. Thank you. He's passing the ring to a black Green Lantern. And so it's all about race. And the show, I guess, was created by Damon Lindelof, who's very, very, very white, a TV producer, but it's based on some sort of a comic from a decade ago where Green Lantern's black. And it just, HBO is doing all this stuff and then they can't stop talking about race and what a victim it is just, I want to have a show where the Green Lantern passes off his ring to a really good blogger, just like a good blogger who's a good father and coaches T-ball and stuff. And that could be me. And then I'll talk about how oppressive it is to be a blogger who coaches T-ball. Like, it's so absurd. We only do this in the context of race and we need to stop because it's super annoying, if nothing else, and does not

0: freedom. It is our duty to win. We must love.
1: Okay, that's
0: and
1: good enough. But the point
0: another.
1: Is, going back to the beginning, she keeps repeating this line, we have nothing to lose but our chains, which it's a Marx and Engels line, first of all, it's like literal Marxism, but it was said most often and most frequently associated with Assata Shakur, formerly known as Joanne Chesimard, who was a first-degree murderer, did an armed prison escape, had multiple violent crimes, was a fugitive for 46 years from the FBI, was the number one most wanted terrorist until her death, which took place in Cuba, who killed New Jersey State Trooper Werner Forster in 1973 in a turnpike shootout. And that was getting quoted in Florida. Why? It's a race card. It's all racial stuff. Unbelievable. We got some scary stuff happening in this country. We got to keep the fight. We cannot lose, though, because we can never turn power over to these individuals. Let's check in on the rest of the Democrat operation. Abdul El-Sayed is now scrubbing old tweets where he trashed America on 9/11. So this is tweets where he said, this is the one that is getting the most attention. Today I mourn the 3K lives, 6K injuries, and infrastructural devastation in New York City perpetrated ignorantly in the name of my faith. Tomorrow I'll mourn the 1 million lives, millions of injuries, and infrastructural devastation in three countries perpetrated ignorantly in the name of my country. So America is killing a million people and creating millions of injuries because America is a bad place. And that was a 9/11 tweet on 2021. So shocking number of Democrats think America is focused too much on remembering 9/11. Is that amazing? There's a new poll that I'm reading. Where's this poll from? I'm reading this in the New York Post, YouGov poll. It's a YouGov poll showing that Democrats think we spend too much time thinking about 9/11. How crazy that is. I feel like we barely even started to wrap our mind around how horrible 9/11 was and all the downstream effects. You have to never forget, obviously, that's the slogan. But Democrats actually want us to forget. Truly unbelievable. I just saw another story on how all the PTSD that so many of the firefighters, first responders still have. It'll be 25 years to the day next week. So we'll try to have some programming for you in that regard. Hassan Piker, Abdul El-Sayed's bestie friend, now likes the Houthis. Cut 14, guys.
2: I have no problem with the Houthis. Yeah, because I don't. What do you mean? If you think I'm a terrorism supporter for that reason, then yeah, I'm a terrorism supporter. What are you talking about? The Houthis and their militancy in the Red Sea is a perfectly moral action.
1: The Houthis are terrorists who terrorize children in particular. They've created a humanitarian catastrophe in Yemen where tens of thousands of children have died from malnutrition, preventable diseases, and major food issues. People are completely malnourished. They're underfed. And it's all because the Houthis control the area and are on a literal jihad. So they employ child soldiers. These are some of the worst terrorists on earth. They systematically recruit children, boys as young as 10, maybe even younger in certain reports. And they do ideological, religious training, military preparation, so that they have generations and generations of crazed lunatic terrorists to terrorize all sorts of different entities. They're torturers. These are torturers. And Piker's like, this is great. And then people act like it's crazy that we're calling on Democrats to disavow this guy. John Fetterman is now offering Abdul El-Sayed $25,000 per rally if he campaigns with Piker. This is so fun. Can we play this cut? Cut five, please.
3: And there are people that will campaign with Hassan Piker. Like I said this, I think, on your show several weeks ago. Like, I'm daring him. Campaign with Hassan Piker. You know, I will donate $25,000 to his super PAC for every campaign rally that he does with Hassan Piker. You know, that's his main guy. So, like, get back out on the trail, dude. I mean, let the tiny guy just go hit the road with Hassan Piker.
1: He tries to pretend that... We got it. It's a good stuff. That's on the Hannity show. I enjoy how El-Sayed is like 5'6", and Hassan Piker is like 9 feet tall. So it is funny to see them next to each other. But this is the thing. This is the elephant in the room, is that their guy, their number one most charismatic Democrat spokesperson, thinks 9/11 was a good thing, likes Houthi terrorists, likes Chairman Mao, who killed

0: a billion people. How many people did Mao kill? 100 million? 50 million? Likes Mao. He should be deported. He should. He should be deported. He should be denaturalized. You know who else got deported? Milo Yiannopoulos, my old colleague at Breitbart. He surfaced on Piers Morgan's show, which I got to say, I'm not a big Piers Morgan fan, but his new show, he set it up. So he does get these interviews that are pretty good. And he does this thing where he lets his guests roll. And I think that's amazing interview strategy. You just got to get them cooking. And that's where you get the good guests, let them cook. That becomes the best content. We had a couple of cuts here for this. First of all, him describing the arrest and then a surreal moment. Cut 7, please.
1: The manner in which they arrest you, they put you in manacles, your hands, your feet, chained together. I mean, like, it is, everybody is arrested is like an MS-13 gang member, and it hurts a lot more than it looks like on television. You know, I was put from detention facility to a correction facility. You know, every 3 hours, they were sort of trying to keep ahead of my lawyers so I couldn't, so whatever. But no one would tell me anything. I mean, I know it's designed to be like that, but it was humiliating and it was disorientating and the rest of it. It was physically degrading. It was frightening.
0: So those of you who are missing the visuals, you're missing some of it. And Milo just looks way more disheveled, and he doesn't speak like that traditionally. I work with him for a long time, and he can speak perfectly without missing a syllable. And so he can barely speak now. So either it's drugs or it's something else going on, or he's leaning into something. But very sad to see this. But this cut was super entertaining to me. Cut 8, please.
1: Why would I lie? It's going to make it even more difficult for me to get back to see my family, back right. to see my pets.
2: So what family do you have back in America at the moment? Your wife?
1: Well, I'm married to an American. I've got dependents. I've got cats. I've got, I've got employees. I have a whole life there. I've been there for 10 years. Everything is there.
2: You're married to an American woman?
1: No.
2: Man? Madonna primes your sexuality.
1: Yeah, I don't.
2: I know you've... I mean, you're a gay man and you're married to a gay man.
1: I don't do the sex stuff.
0: Oh, my God. Okay.
2: Listen, I'm only asking because I just want to know what family you have left in America.
0: It's so awesome. And it is Piers busting him here without saying he's busting him. Because remember, Milo converted and he's ex-gay. But now Milo's saying he's still married to a guy. And I don't know about that marriage. And I did meet Milo's husband on a number of occasions. There's something going on there. I don't know if it's exactly what meets the eye. And then remember, Milo's been ex-gay for a long time. He converted. And he got a lot of attention for this, for converting, because he became a straight person, which I always thought was sort of tongue-in-cheek. But Milo's always played it as if it's very serious. And I do wonder that if it was a legitimate marriage, that wouldn't that allow him to stay? But apparently they got him and they kicked him out. So obviously there's a lot here that is unsaid, but I just thought that was just an unbelievable thing. So as an ex-gay, you are married to a woman now? He's like, no, a man. And I don't know if that marriage is legit or not. So super fascinating stuff. We'll keep an eye on it. But it is unreal to see Tom Homan and ICE and our Customs and Border Protection, them being equal opportunity deporters. That's Tom Homan's new line. They're equal opportunity deporters. If that's the case, we got to look at Piker now. He should be denaturalized at this point. Remember, he's an anchor baby. He came here, was born here, but then raised in Turkey. And when I say he should be deported, I'm going to add context here. I'm not saying it's possible. I'm not saying it's legal. I don't know. I'm saying he should be. He should be, meaning the law should be that if you come to this country, you're not really an American other than to agitate, then you should have to leave. You should only be here if you're a foreigner, you're raised elsewhere, if you're going to help, not if you're going to try to undermine the country. Just 2 weeks before his tragic assassination on September the 10th, Hassan Piker's old nemesis, Charlie Kirk, sat down for one of his final interviews to wrestle with a timeless question: does God still speak today? And that conversation became the foundation for the powerful and provocative new documentary, Can You Hear Me Now?, which is just coming out in a few days. It explores prophecy, faith, scripture. It weighs the roles believers are called to play in our culture today. Follow director Matthew Thayer's investigation. It is comprehensive. He challenges all sorts of different things against prophetic voices, scripture, history, political and scientific scrutiny. Rather than telling you what to think, this film shows the evidence and invites you to consider, draw your own conclusions. Consider the biblical foundations. Reflect on what it all means for believers living in today's culture. Can You Hear Me Now? 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
0: All right, some more news to get to in the time we got left. And shout out to the crew. You know what we need to do? I need an update on the full crew. Shout out everyone individually. We'll probably have to do a whole episode here coming up of just Daniel telling me about how tough it is to be black in this country. It's a, should we do that? Should that be one of the podcasts? We have to Daniel. You know, let's not even do it as a podcast. Do it in the live show. And Daniel, can, I won't even talk. I'll just let Daniel explain all the oppression he faces because he's a black person in this country. Because every, even if you have your own HBO show, then it's still terrible country. According to certain people. All right. It's the joking aside. We got a lot of news to get to in our remaining time. Zohra Mamdani is going to try to ban AI use in elementary and middle school classrooms. Interesting timing of the announcement because he's about to launch allegedly his new universal pre-K and even allegedly a 2K system where we just try to get the babies into the system as soon as possible. I'm saying this on the show, guys. We're going to get how to make an anti-racist baby on cassette, whatever it is, and we're going to hand out the headphones to the pregnant mothers so they can start indoctrinating the babies in utero. put the headphones on the belly, and start playing all the woke literature for people. But he wants to ban AI use in elementary school, saying that the students need to have a connection with the teachers at a human level to grow. And it's smart politics. It just is smart politics. Donald Trump was on Truth, and this was yesterday, or it was 2 days ago, stating that the only reason communities throughout the USA should not want data centers is if they want to end up being backwards and poor. If they want to be successful and rich with far lower taxes and jobs, let data reign. Now, I'm somewhat sympathetic to Trump's sentiment, but this is not what people want to hear. The people have been asked, and they've answered the question, they're not into data centers. People are very concerned about AI. They think it's a massive threat. People are scared out of their minds. And it's very insensitive just to say that let data reign and you're stupid and backwards if you don't like it. So there is a real political opportunity here that is being squandered by conservatives because we're seeding this issue in an election year that whoever is the most righteously against AI and data centers right now in this political moment, it's going to serve them well in the election. Now, my personal reality, I'm very much a mixed bag, somewhat even optimistic about our AI future. And I think that we would have seen a lot more volatility in the jobs market if the real AI apocalypse was upon us already. And I do think that we do need to beat China in the AI arms race, and there's going to be huge opportunity that AI is going to provide. But overall, I talk to the people all day, every day, Breitbart News. They really don't like it. They really don't like the idea of AI coming for their jobs. And so really important to note that, because we're messaging terribly on this, and we're giving the Democrats a huge chance of scoring huge political points with easy layups that they can only do with rhetoric. They don't even need to do anything. They just need to say that we're the anti-mass data centers everywhere party, and they're going to score political points. So we're not doing a great job here. All right. I want to play this cut. Do we have my Brandon Gill cut of him having the have babies in Miami? Here it is. Cut 9, please, guys. This is Brandon Gill questioning Dr. Vladimir Lorentz of Have My Baby in Miami. Check this out. Cut 9.
8: Dr. Lorentz, how many babies have you birthed in the United States to the parents of foreign nationals?
9: On the advice of counsel, I respectfully decline to answer the questions on the grounds that a truthful answer may tend to incriminate me, and I invoke my rights under the Fifth Amendment of the United States.
8: Your website says over 2,000 deliveries of international patients so far, so I think we can assume it's over 2,000. The website continues, it's got a section for documentation, health insurance advising foreign nationals on how to obtain international health insurance.
0: You guys
8: insurance.
0: Understand what's going on here, right? He's running an anchor baby business. He's running an anchor baby business. Come to Miami, we'll have the babies be born. And then they will be Americans and be afforded all the rights of all Americans. And then you could have chain migration where you start bringing the whole family in. This is a massive subversion project that's taking place. A lot of countries are in on it. China, Mexico, the list goes on. Be very careful about this. A lot of these invasions don't just happen overnight. I was struck by a comment from Pedro Sanchez, who's the prime minister of Spain, a socialist. He's blaming Russia, Israel, and an international far-right movement on the Ceuta migrant crisis that's taking place. Well, we have new reporting in Breitbart News as of today that the Spanish National Police have now submitted to a judge an investigation that shows that the estimated 80,000 people from Morocco that crashed the Spanish enclave of Ceuta in late July actually came directly from a Moroccan operation. Moroccan agents orchestrated it. And the Prime Minister of Spain is suggesting it's the far right and Russia and Israel that was involved in the invasion, where now we know it was a massive Moroccan op, at least according to this report. And we'll continue to investigate it. But the mass migration project is still taking over the West and is one of the existential threats of our time. But that's all the time we got for today. Go in peace, to love, and serve the Lord. Thanks for listening and watching. From Focus Features and the acclaimed director of Captain Phillips and Jason Bourne comes The Uprising, starring Andrew Garfield. Witness the true story behind the legend of Robin Hood. With everything taken from him and with nothing left to lose, one man's stand against injustice will inspire a movement that will change everything. In a land of kings, a man of the people will defy the most powerful empire on earth and ignite a revolution. with an all-star cast, breathtaking visuals, and visceral action, The Uprising is a must-see cinematic epic that really demands to be seen on the biggest screen possible. It's an amazing story of courage, sacrifice, rebellion. One man becomes the symbol of a people fighting for freedom. The Uprising from Focus Features, an acclaimed director of Captain Phillips and Jason Bourne, starring Andrew Garfield. Rated R, under 17 is not admitted without a parent. Witness the rise of Robin Hood. Only in theaters September 10th. You do not want to miss The Uprising. 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
14: Breaking news this hour at Town Hall. I'm Bob Agnew in Washington. Oil giant Chevron lining up for a stake in the expanded oil agreement between the U.S. and Venezuela. Chevron's presence in Venezuela dates clear back to 1923, and it is one of the longest running foreign oil operators in Venezuela. Iran once again lashing out against its Gulf Arab neighbors.
15: After a respite for more than a month, fighting between the U.S. and Iran has increased since the weekend after the American military hit Iranian rocket launchers on an island in the Strait of Hormuz, saying Iran was planning to use them to shoot mines into the waterway. Iran retaliated by firing missiles at American bases in Jordan, which were all intercepted. I'm Charles de Levesma.
14: Treasury Secretary Scott Bessent said Tuesday 19 of the members of the G20 had agreed to address streams of what he called cheap exports caused global economic imbalances.
16: Non-market-based economies pushing out a never-ending stream of cheap exports is not sustainable.
14: Bessent made his comments at the end of a two-day meeting with the finance ministers and central bankers, where he tried to focus on growth, telling reporters he had urged some of his G20 counterparts to take a page from the Trump administration's playbook about using tariffs and other measures. U.S. stocks have been drifting for the most part in early trading.
17: I'm Damian Troisi, and this is Markets in a Minute. Stocks drifted higher in morning trading on Wall Street Wednesday. The S&P 500 index rose 0.3%. The Dow rose 336 points, or 0.6%. The NASDAQ composite rose 0.2%. Oil prices held relatively steady as the U.S. and Iran intensify attacks in their six-month-long war. That follows a month-long lull in the conflict that has curtailed oil shipments globally and fueled inflation. The jobs market is in focus this week. A private monthly report from ADP showed that private employment slipped in August. Damian Troisi, New York.
14: More at townhall.com.
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20: The House on Tuesday passed a short-term measure to fund the federal government into early December, the continuing resolution. It's a move designed to avoid what could be an embarrassing shutdown for both parties heading into the midterm elections.
21: The House passed the bill by a vote of 370-48. The Senate had already overwhelmingly approved the measure, so it now moves to President Trump's desk for his signature. Speaker Mike Johnson met with reporters after the vote.
22: House Republicans are in charge here, and we're continuing to do the grown-up thing and make sure we get the job done, and we're happy that we just passed that continued resolution to fund the government through early December.
21: Oklahoma Republican Tom Cole, chair of the House Appropriations Committee, said it gives the nation and our constituents certainty that the government will remain open, and certainty that our service members will be paid. Bernie Bennett, Washington.
20: Stocks are doing quite well on Wall Street at this hour. The Dow Jones Industrial Average up by 229 points. The NASDAQ up by about 17. You'll find breaking news and analysis at townhall.com. Here's another way in which the AI frenzy is making itself felt, the market for luxury homes.
23: High-income earners, many of them employees at AI companies, are snapping up multi-million-dollar houses in the San Francisco Bay Area. Undaunted by the higher mortgage rates and rising home prices that are keeping many would-be buyers from affording a home. The Bay Area buying spree, part of a nationwide trend of sales of upper-end properties, largely holding up better than sales of less expensive homes. Rich Thomason reporting.
20: A new study shines light on the ongoing health problems of the September 11 terrorist attacks. 25 years old this month, the World Trade Center Health Program, a federally funded monitoring agency, says that many first responders and residents of Lower Manhattan are still suffering health effects, including PTSD, from the trauma of the radical Islamic terrorist attack.
24: 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And AM 1420, The Answer, makes it easy with The Smart Investor with Tim Hayes, Saturdays from noon till 1 p.m.
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25: Better it is to be of an humble spirit with the lowly than to divide the spoil with the proud. Proverbs 16:19. In the history of all great empires, the social divide grew. The lords and the peasants. But in the end, greed was the downfall. We must remember, blessed are the poor. And that we are a nation of the greatest commoners ever to live on the planet. It does not take a majority, but an irate, relentless minority setting brush fires of freedom in the hearts of men. And if God be for us, who can be against us? I'm Jeff Toring, pastor of Liberty Valley Church, and we are one of his footmen. Come, join us.
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27: Fighting for free speech, Western civilization, and delivering common sense for the American people. 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
1: Iran has launched new drone attacks targeting U.S. assets in Bahrain, Kuwait, and the UAE after fresh American strikes against the Iranian military. We'll keep an eye on it throughout the show. Republicans are fighting to hold on to South Carolina's first congressional district, where Jenny Honeycutt is running to keep the open seat in GOP hands against Democrat Nancy LaCour. Jenny Honeycutt joins us in just a little bit to talk about what's at stake in November. And day five of the Lindsey Clancy murder trial. Jurors still deliberating. No news as of yet, but we have eyes on it. And should something break, we'll bring it to you during the show today. Here on Wednesday, September the 2nd, I'm Scott Jennings, broadcasting for Salem, and we're coming to you live from Washington, D.C. On this day, 1969, up until that day, if you needed money, you went to the bank. And you'd better arrive before 3 o'clock. After hours or on the weekend, your money was safely inside and you were safely out. But a man named Don Wetzel believed there had to be a better way. While standing in a long bank line, he wondered, if a machine could, say, handle your luggage, why couldn't one handle your money? His company then created the DocuTeller, a machine that recognized a magnetic card and dispensed cash without a human teller. On September the 2nd, Chemical Bank installed one of these at its branch in Rockville Center, New York. The machine couldn't take deposits, transfer funds, or even check your balance. But it could give you cash day or night, and it was advertised with a perfect slogan. On September 2nd, our bank opens at 9 and will never close again. America's first modern ATM dispensing cash on this day, September 2nd, 1969. Of course, these days, many of us carry very little cash, maybe none at all. But whether you carry your cash in a wallet or at the bank or in a coffee can buried in your front yard, most of us understand that our system of capitalism in America has been an unqualified success, lifting millions of people from poverty, giving anyone with talent and work ethic a chance to rise up beyond their station, and fostering innovation the likes of which the world has never known. But today, after a century of watching capitalism succeed and socialism fail spectacularly, for some reason, socialism is on the rise in America. Many of the Democratic Party's leading candidates are running on tossing out capitalism and replacing it with a socialist system that has proven time and again to fail, to crush, to kill millions who are unfortunate enough to fall under its boot. Here's the Democrat candidate for U.S. Senate in Texas, James Tallarico, in Texas, of all places, talking about dismantling capitalism. Cut 7.
2: I am so thankful that you asked this question, and also thankful that young activists have really drawn the link between climate change and white supremacy and capitalism in our country. And I think only ending the ways that all three of those oppressive systems work together are we going to be able to begin the process of dismantling them.
1: That is what the Democrats are selling in Texas, folks, a state that has known riches beyond our wildest imagination, thanks to capitalists and entrepreneurs and wildcatters and risk takers. This idea of dismantling capitalism isn't relegated to a few fringe candidates, however. The Democratic Party's leading and most august thinkers are pushing it on all of their platforms as well. Jemele Hill, one of the smartest people on the American left, found herself in a tangle over this topic on CNN last night with a guy named Kamel Foster, who is a political commentator and host of a podcast called The Fifth Column. Thank goodness Kamel was there last night. This entire exchange is important for you to hear. Take a listen to cut number 2.
3: It's one thing to not think capitalism isn't working ideally. It's another thing entirely to insist that it is oppressive, that it is bound up with white supremacy. I've always preferred Adam Smith's description of capitalism as the natural system of liberty, the idea that people can own property, that they can exchange it freely with one another for profit, that they can find ways to put their resources to good use, those private property, and profit in a way that is actually beneficial to everyone else, that there can be gains from trade that are mutually beneficial. These are foundational ideas that have created more wealth than any other system in human history. That is what
0: capitalism
3: is. That is not white supremacy.
0: Has always worked that way.
3: I've just described the actual. I've actually just described the basic facts of economics.
0: That ain't how it always works.
3: Slavery is an institution that is older than writing. It predates capitalism.
0: Okay.
3: The notion that white supremacy and all these other things are bound up with capitalism in an intrinsic and fundamental way is so absurd and laughable.
0: How is it absurd?
3: That it barely needs to be defended.
0: What do you mean it barely needs to be defended?
3: It barely needs to be defended. You actually have to articulate what the connection is. How are these two things the same?
0: So here's
3: I'm talking about private property, the right to exchange and sell it with whomever you like.
0: Capitalism
3: what does that have to do with white supremacy?
0: How it was intended to work versus how it's actually working.
3: How it's working right now today.
0: What is the white supremacist dynamic
3: of private
1: It's funny to hear someone like Jemele Hill flailing around on national TV about capitalism. She was paid a salary of about $2.5 million per year under her contract with ESPN. And when she left the network in 2018, they bought out her contract for $6 million, according to news reports. ESPN literally paid her $6 million to stop talking. And now she's up in arms about capitalism. Can you imagine a better and more generous economic system? That you are so stupid and terrible at your job that someone pays you $6 million to stop doing it? And in this case, your job is the least strenuous job imaginable. Talking. Honestly, Jemele Hill ought to be the spokesperson for capitalism. If there was a capitalist fan club, she should be the president, secretary, and treasurer, the lead cheerleader. But instead, we're treated to brainless lectures from these wealthy leftists about the ills of capitalism and the joys of socialism as they all return to their multi-million-dollar New York City apartments where they speak on podcasts and complain with impunity. Socialism has its champions today, and they're all too happy to let us know it. I think most of the champions of capitalism, though, are too busy working, earning, creating, and building to spend much time in the public sphere doing PR for the system that puts food on the family table. So here's to the small business owner, the local plumber, the contractor, the baker, the risk takers who had an idea, took a chance, and made a better life for themselves and in the process for the people around them. The proud capitalists put people to work. To those of you who do that, we salute you, even if the American left is too stupid to understand that you are the backbone of human freedom and human progress. In other news, and speaking of people who work for a living, the folks involved in immigration enforcement have been busy in New York City. ICE has completed a month-long sweep called Operation Rotten Apple. Homeland Security Secretary Mark Wayne Mullen says ICE was forced to conduct the operation because New York's sanctuary politicians refused to cooperate with federal authorities. Take a listen to Cut 6.
4: Operation Rotten Apple has taken over 2,100 criminals off our streets. That's the worst of the worst. 2,100. We focused on them all across the state of New York. These arrests included gang members, rapists, murderers, and child predators, which I believe there's a special place in hell for those individuals.
1: Operation Rotten Apple, the worst of the worst criminals off the streets, despite New York's politicians, not because of them. And finally, no verdict yet in the Lindsey Clancy murder trial. This is day five of the jury deliberations up there in Massachusetts. Now, yesterday, the jury told the judge they were deadlocked, but he sent them back to keep deliberating, so that's what they're doing today. We've got eyes on it, and we'll keep you posted. 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It's Scott Jennings on Salem. Stay with us.
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1: Welcome back here on Wednesday, September the 2nd. Scott Jennings, Common Sense for the American People. We zoom now down to South Carolina, where Republicans are defending an open congressional seat. It's South Carolina's first congressional district. This district covers much of the low country along the Atlantic coast, including the Charleston area suburbs and communities that stretch down towards Hilton Head. It's a fast-growing coastal district with a strong military presence and an economy that is driven by tourism, development, and the ports. The Republican down there is Jenny Honeycutt. Let's take a listen to what she's telling the voters in Cut 1.
17: I'm Jenny Costa Honeycutt, and this time I've got 28 seconds to tell you what I stand for. I've got this. No new tax increases. Make Trump tax cuts permanent and pass a balanced budget amendment. Fix our infrastructure. Cut Washington red tape to speed up the process and ensure necessary investments are made here in the Lowcountry. Career politicians failed us. I'm a mom, business owner, and proven conservative committed to serve you, not myself. The Lowcountry deserves a fighter who puts our families, our businesses, and our future first. Time's running out. I'm Jenny Costa Honeycutt, conservative candidate for Congress, and I approve this message.
1: That fast-talking candidate is with us right now, Jenny Honeycutt. Welcome to the Scott Jennings Show, and we're glad to have you today. You just survived a crowded Republican primary down in South Carolina, so you've been talking to Republican voters out there, and this is the Nancy Mace seat. If those of you who are listening out there know that, it's Nancy Mace who's leaving Congress, and Jenny Honeycutt hopes to replace her. So tell us, Jenny, what are you hearing from the voters in South Carolina? What's on their mind?
18: Scott, really, it's simple. It's about common sense. As a wife, as a mom, as a small business owner, an attorney, talking with voters, they just want somebody who's going to go up and serve them, focus on the issues that matter. Locally, as you mentioned, we are one of the fastest growing regions in the country. We need a representative who's going to be able to handle those challenges, whether it be infrastructure, whether it's addressing our military community needs, or just those of our families. We know folks are struggling with affordability issues right now, and I'm the person that's ready to go to Congress and handle those issues.
1: Well, let's learn a little bit about your background. Tell us what caused you to want to run for Congress. Have you been in local office? Kind of give us an idea of your journey here to this congressional race.
18: Yeah, so I was a practicing attorney for 15 years when I decided to run for a local county council seat. One of the biggest challenges facing the region was infrastructure. We wanted to make sure that at least at the county level, we were providing the things necessary to help manage growth in our region. Another big priority of those living here is preserving the quality of life that is so unique to the coastal Lowcountry. So balancing that has been one of my huge priorities. And as you mentioned, we have a big tourism industry down here, so making sure that we address the issues attendant to that as well. And so for the last 8 years have been really handling those local issues and realized that we've got a disconnect between our state and our local, our federal leaders. And when this seat was opening up, I decided that now's the time. And so we can't wait to be able to try to address and work with all layers of government to provide the services and resources that folks need in the Lowcountry.
1: Talking to Jenny Honeycutt, Republican candidate for Congress from South Carolina's 1st Congressional District. Jenny, I see you've been involved at the local level and a lot of experience there, but you said, I got to get to Washington. I assume there was like one or two things that drive you crazy about Washington that pushed you into this race. What are they?
18: Yeah, so one of the major issues is things like the Army Corps of Engineers, dealing with years of permitting processes that delay projects and make them really costly. There's a time value of money that's lost in that process, and obviously we want to make sure environmental issues are addressed and taken care of, but the time it was taking to get things done was really impacting us at the local level in a way that we hope we are able to address. One of the other things that voters were frustrated with is the way government spends money. And so local taxpayers here want to make sure that this region, who gives so much back to the country with not just our military, but our advanced manufacturing, and a lot of what we do here on the coast. We have shipbuilders. We've got a huge aluminum plant in Berkeley County, Century Aluminum, that's now operating at its maximum capacity. And so we want to make sure that we are delivering to local taxpayers what they want, whether it's in the form of infrastructure. We certainly want to address cost needs, really in the local government, with infrastructure costs, that was driving up the prices of everything. And so we want to make sure that we are being as efficient and effective with our tax dollars as possible, and that there's an advocate in Congress willing to make sure that those tax resources come back home to really further our interests here.
1: All right, Jenny Honeycutt, before we go, if folks out there are interested in your race and want to get in touch, how do they do that?
18: Please visit JennyCostaHoneycutt.com. That's JennyCostaHoneycutt.com. We want to get lots of volunteers. We're putting together a huge team. We've already been out knocking doors, writing letters, making calls. And so it's going to be a huge fight to make sure that common sense conservative values win at the end of the day on November 3rd.
1: All right. That's Jenny Honeycutt from South Carolina's 1st Congressional District. Thanks for joining us on the show today. We'll be tracking your race over the next few weeks. All right. Just 2 weeks before his tragic assassination on September the 10th, our friend Charlie Kirk sat down for one of his final interviews to wrestle with his timeless question. Does God still speak today? And that conversation became the foundation for this powerful and provocative new documentary called Can You Hear Me Now? If you love Charlie, and if you're listening, I bet you did. I know I did. You're going to want to pre-order this film, Can You Hear Me Now? And if you do it at salemnow.com, they'll send you a free DVD. The movie is called Can You Hear Me Now? Features one of the last interviews from our friend Charlie. Go to salemnow.com. More news after this. It's Scott on Salem. Stay with us.
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11: This is a Bloomberg Money Minute. Private employers adding just 38,000 new workers in August, short of the 47,000 forecast, and that's a modest number. It was the smallest increase since January. Now, that hiring, driven by education and health services, followed by leisure and hospitality, think bars and restaurants. The August jobs report is out on Friday. Despite 2 days of U.S. attacks on targets in Iran this week, and Iran saying the U.S. struck a wedding ceremony yesterday, killing five, Wall Street is higher today. Investors buying up stocks after those 2 days in a row of declines. The Dow, the Nasdaq, and the S&P right now all up about 0.4%. And oil is slightly higher. It's now close to $91 a barrel. That's the highest since June. And retired NBA star Russell Westbrook joining Project B. It's a startup trying to create a global basketball league that'll launch in January across Asia, Europe, and the Americas, hosting men's and women's tournaments. Westbrook will serve as chief strategy officer and board member. Tom Busby, Bloomberg Radio.
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14: Ronald Reagan understood that liberty could never be taken for granted. In 1967, he warned Americans, freedom is a fragile thing, and it's never more than one generation away from extinction. President Reagan knew the freedoms secured by one generation were not guaranteed to survive to the next. Today, as socialistic ideas that place greater power in the hands of government gain renewed support, Reagan's warning carries even greater weight. Freedom is more than inheritance. 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Every generation must fight for the principles that made self-government possible. Freedom only survives when each generation chooses to defend it. So, do we have the courage to defend and protect what is being challenged, the very principles that made America the greatest experiment in history?
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1: All right, it's Wednesday, September the 2nd. Scott Jennings here on Salem, hoping to get Congressman Brian Stile on the line here in just a moment. Congressman Stile is from Wisconsin. Oh, I'm told Congressman Stile is here. Well, let's see. The congressman is representing 1st Congressional District in Wisconsin, first elected back in 2018. It's a close district up there, and going to be a race we're paying attention to this fall. Congressman Stile, welcome into the Scott Jennings Show. Thanks for joining us today.
21: Scott, thanks for having me back on.
1: Yeah, glad to hear your voice. I want to talk to you about something that happened in the House this week. You led the House debate on a resolution condemning socialism. It passed the House 220 to 192. Talk to us about the resolution and why it was important for Congress to have that debate and take that vote right now.
21: The resolution made it pretty clear, straightforward. Socialism has no place in the United States of America. And Democrats time and again continue to stand up and argue for socialism. It's the reason we had to put this forward. The Democratic Socialists of America and their radical platform is driving the train of the Democratic Party. This is not the Democratic Party of your grandfather's era. This is a new radicalized Democratic Party that's been hijacked by activists and socialists. So we brought it to the floor and said, let's vote. Do you support socialism or do you support American democracy? And all but a very small number of Democrats voted against the resolution condemning socialism. It really shows you where the Democratic Party is and what they stand for.
1: Yeah, looking at the vote tally here, the Republicans obviously do not support socialism. There were 8 Democrats that joined the Republican majority in voting yes, but that's 8 out of 200 and something Democrats. I mean, one of the things you hear sometimes, Congressman, when we debate these issues is, well, this whole socialism, it's just a fringe number of people in the Democratic Party who actually believe that. But if you look at the vote tally here on the floor of the House, virtually every Democrat, save just a couple, threw in with the socialist argument. I mean, that ought to tell us something about where the two parties are headed, shouldn't it?
21: It tells you exactly where the energy is on the Democratic Party side. Obviously, some, as you noted, folks like Rashida Tlaib or Alexandria Ocasio-Cortez are formal, public-facing members of the Democratic Socialists of America. But many others support their policies and are petrified that if they don't advance the radical agenda of the Democratic Socialists of America, they'll lose in a primary. In my home state of Wisconsin, a Democratic Socialist almost beat a radical liberal in the Democratic primary for governor. It was just a few thousand votes that separated them. And so what we're watching is Democratic members of the House in particular, but the Senate as well, run to the radical fringe left and support these radical ideas. And what we did is brought out and just highlighted what is in the platform of the Democratic Socialists of America. They don't want borders. They want to make every single immigrant in the United States of America, regardless of legal status, American citizens. So illegal immigrants would automatically get amnesty and become U.S. citizens. They want non-citizens to vote. And so when you look at those two combined, you recognize that this is about making sure that Democrats are getting votes from individuals that came over the border illegally in the era of Joe Biden's open border policies.

0: problems or, you know, their concerns about the country with the capitalist system. To me, as we have this debate, it's not enough just to say socialism is bad for a lot of these younger voters. You know, the ills of socialism that we all know killed millions and crushed millions and kept millions in poverty around the world. That's all happening in the history books for these people, and they're currently under the influence, I think, of a massive propaganda campaign. What would your advice be to any Republican out there who's running about how to debate this with younger voters and do it in a way that isn't just saying, this is bad, you have to believe me? What's the best debating vector, in your opinion?
1: Well, this is a contrast election between crazy versus common sense, and you're exactly right. You need to point out how crazy the policies of the left are, but then you have to actually explain what is the common sense and walk through the importance of supporting law enforcement to arrest criminals so that you have a safe society. You need to explain the common sense of securing the border so that there is accountability, that we don't allow just anyone to walk into the United States. You have to explain the common sense of the power of capitalism and how many millions of people have been lifted out of abject poverty, and in particular, the importance of work, the importance and dignity of having work. And it's only when you have the full contrast does this work politically, meaning you can't just complain about the crazy of the socialist side. You also have to explain the common sense principles that we have that actually contrast against the policies of the left. And it's actually in part why having this resolution was so important, if half of it. And then we have to actually go and show how we took the challenges coming out of the Biden administration and how we've addressed and solved many of them. We put in place the tax relief that's driving economic growth and lowering the tax burden on hardworking families, whether or not that is seniors who are seeing the impact of no tax on Social Security or people working overtime who see the impact on no tax on overtime. We also said we're going to secure the border, and we did just that. We effectively have zero illegal immigration at the U.S.-Mexico border, a fact that many people didn't think was possible. And so this contrast is, yes, they are crazy radicals, but also we have common sense principles that get this country back on track.
0: Congressman, I think right now we've got a convergence of two very troubling things going on in our political affairs. One is this foreign propaganda and foreign misinformation. It's coming into our country, and it's infecting a lot of our public debates on a number of topics. And the other is foreign contributions, foreign money actually coming directly in to our elections. You've been doing some committee work on this, investigating this Democratic fundraising platform called Act Blue. Seems like they've been bringing foreign money in. The head of Act Blue has taken the Fifth Amendment before Congress. Give our audience an update. What have we uncovered on this Act Blue investigation? How much foreign money has been coming into our election, and sort of where does this investigation and even criminal justice process stand?
1: My investigation began 3 years ago in 2023 with a simple principle. U.S. elections should be for U.S. citizens only, period, full stop. In many ways, our campaign finance laws were not written for the digital era. And Act Blue in particular appears to have taken advantage of that. Act Blue, as many of your listeners know, is the behemoth Democratic online fundraising platform that has raised for Democratic candidates and Democratic causes roughly $20 billion since it was created only a handful of years ago. My concern is that Act Blue has not been taking fraud seriously in regards to making sure that foreign funds are not being funneled illegally through their platform. This began with a recognition that Act Blue was not even requiring a CVV number. That's that 3 or 4 digit code on the back of your credit card that you type in almost every time you buy anything online. They didn't use that at the beginning. As we've dug further, we've started to realize that there are serious concerns that they are not taking fraud seriously. We've brought in a number of members of Act Blue for either transcribed interviews or for hearings. You referenced the CEO coming in pleading the fifth, including pleading the fifth when she was asked for the correct pronunciation of her name. You know you're a Democrat if you can't tell people what the pronunciation of your name is without fear of prosecution. And so this investigation continues. I'm now working hand in glove with my colleagues Jim Jordan and James Comer to get to the bottom of this, with the principle being the American people deserve to know what's happening at Act Blue. Are they taking fraud seriously? With the bottom principle, as I stated at the beginning, U.S. elections should be for U.S. citizens only.
0: What do you think, Congressman, about this overall issue, though, of just, there are obviously

0: foreign actors and a lot of money flowing into our country right now. And it's all designed to scramble our national political affairs. There's obviously foreign influence coming in from China on the data center issue. I think foreign actors are constantly injecting poison into our public affairs debates on that other topics. They're trying to turn Americans against each other. They're trying to influence the outcome of elections. Do you think the American people realize how much of what they're seeing may in fact be an op, may in fact be a psychological propaganda campaign designed them to hate their fellow Americans or to try to get American policymakers to take really silly actions? I don't think people really understand that. It feels to me like we need to be talking about it more, but you see a lot more information than I do. What's your view?
1: Scott, I think you're exactly right on this issue, and it's something I've been working on and have legislation to address. Under current federal law, it is true that an individual cannot legally give a candidate for federal office money. That's what we're trying to prevent Act Blue from doing. But broader than that, here's the loophole and here's the challenge. Foreign individuals or foreign actors can contribute unlimited funds into tax-sheltered 501c organizations inside the United States. Once those funds are inside a 501c, they can then be washed and moved around to other tax-exempt entities that can then run political advertising or policy-focused issue ads. This is a bigger and bigger problem in the era of social media. So 20, 30 years ago, if an individual was trying to convince a newspaper what article to run on their front page, it'd be reasonably difficult to get that editor to do what you wanted. In the era of digital media and social media, it's actually shockingly easy. And so what I am very concerned about is exactly what you brought up, is that foreign actors and our adversaries, countries like Iran or China, Russia, North Korea, are funneling funds into 501c organizations. Those funds are being flushed through other 501c's to hide and lack transparency, and then are engaged in issue advocacy. And so this is something I think we have to flush out. My legislation prevents these foreign funds from coming in or forces them to be disclosed. But getting to the bottom of this and recognizing that social media is incredibly susceptible to foreign influence, I think is something that America is a country that we have not fully wrapped our heads around.
0: Congressman Brian Steil from Wisconsin's 1st Congressional District, one of the hardest working members of the Republican Conference. He'll have a close race in Wisconsin this year. One of those purple districts out there we'll be keeping an eye on. Congressman, thanks for joining us today on the Scott Jennings Show.
1: Thanks for having me on.
0: All right. 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
11: 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WHK. If the leftists haven't had enough yet, there's more. This is the Scott Jennings Show.
0: All right, Wednesday, September the 2nd. As we head into the Labor Day weekend, I thought I would introduce a new feature into the show. And that is periodic conversations with our friend Henry Olson, who's senior fellow at the Ethics and Public Policy Center. He is one of the nation's leading elections analysts. He has a regular post and column at the Washington Post. Henry, come on in here. You've been on the show many times. Every couple of weeks, we're going to have a chat about the status of the midterms. And I thought today we could just set the table for our audience as we head into Labor Day. This is when a lot of people start to tune in to the elections, and some voting will start in mid-September. Where do you think we stand? I know you've got a new column out at the Washington Post. Set the table. Where does it stand for both parties as they both try to get a hold of the majorities here in Congress?
5: Yeah, well, the Democrats definitely have the wind behind their sails. The president's job approval rating sits at about 40%. That's not good. The Democrats are ahead in the congressional generic ballot polls, which simply ask people, who do you want to vote for Congress, a Democrat or a Republican? They're up by about 6.5% in the Real Clear Politics average, and that's a good margin. Where they stand, though, with both the House and the Senate is interesting. That's because between redistricting, adding a lot of strong Republican seats since 2024, and the states that are up in the Senate, even with the wind in their sails, the Democrats have a very challenging time. To retake the Senate, they have to take basically hold all of their seats and take two of four states that President Trump won by at least 11 points just 2 years ago. And in the House, they have a better road to the majority, but they still have to go through a lot of districts that the president won by 4, 5, 6, 7 points. And that means that they have to convince some 2024 Trump voters that they want to vote for Democrats. And I'm sure the president and the Republicans are going to be trying to remind them why they voted against the Democrats just 18 months ago.
0: All right, I'm looking at the Senate map. You know, for a long time in this cycle, we were saying to people, well, the Democrats have the inside track on the House, but the Republicans, they should be okay in the Senate. That seems to have changed. I know you've argued the Senate majority is getting tougher and tougher to hold. What states are you looking at that Republicans currently hold where things have gotten somewhat dicey?
5: It's the big four: Ohio, Iowa, Texas, and Alaska. There are polls in each of those states that have the Democrats either ahead or within the margin of error. We know that in a case like Alaska or Ohio, the Democrats have proven vote getters. Both Sherrod Brown in Ohio and Mary Peltola in Alaska have, for many races, done better than the Democratic baseline. And then you have Texas, which is a Republican state, but can Paxton is viewed to be a weaker than normal Republican. He's running behind Greg Abbott in every single poll. And so you've got those three states in particular where the dynamics of the poor year and the candidate dynamics means that the Democrats have a fighting shot. But again, they have to win two out of four of these states. I'm including Iowa, where Ashley Hinson doesn't have a weak background and continues to be ahead by a point or two in most polls within the margin of error, but better to be ahead than behind. You know, Democrats still have to win two of these four seats. So it's doable, but it's very tough.
0: Elections analyst Henry Olson is our guest here on the Scott Jennings Show. Let's talk Texas for a second. This one's got the conservatives all tore up, at least in my social media algorithm right now. Some folks there's a question of party unification. It was a nasty primary, and John Cornyn's obviously not too happy with Ken Paxton and the way that all happened. I think the same thing is true on the Democrat side, by the way. That was a nasty primary. Jasmine Crockett, who James Tallarico defeated, she's not too happy with him either. Do you see it that way? Are both parties having trouble putting themselves back together down there? Where do you see it? Do you believe Paxton is at a 50-50, or is he behind Tallarico?
5: You know, it's hard to know with respect to the polling question. If you take the polls at face value, he's behind. But on the other hand, Patrick Ruffini, a very respected pollster and data analyst and strategist, has looked at polls over the last four cycles and finds that polls in the summertime have habitually overestimated Democrats. And whether that's because Democrats are more eager to answer polls or Republicans are less eager, or, you know, candidates for Republicans take longer to get up on television, I don't know, but it is a fact. So if that's something that is happening in Texas, then you would say that Paxton is probably actually tied or ahead once you factor in what's going to happen over the race. But I think that, you know, Paxton has unique problems. Yes, the Tallarico and Crockett went at it. Yes, they went at it, but it's difficult to say that he hasn't reunited the party. Paxton is still having problems getting Cornyn supporters on board.
0: Yeah, we're going to keep an eye on this one. I tend to think Patrick might be right. We're going to see Paxton advance. He could win. Definitely outgunned right now. We'll see if the president's outside committees want to come in and help. Henry Olson will be here every few days for the duration of the midterm. We'll have more after this. It's Scott Jennings on Salem. Stay with us.
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19: Breaking news this hour at Town Hall. I'm Bob Agnew in Washington. Oil giant Chevron confirms it's expanding its operations in Venezuela. That comes just days after President Trump announced an ambitious deal to develop the nation's oil reserves and give the Pentagon a stake in the profits. The sole pipeline that supplies water for millions of Grand Canyon visitors every year is badly damaged by the weekend flash flooding that also were deadly. At least two people died in the floods. One person remained missing. Mike Sumarok was almost one of the victims.
20: I jumped into my tent because I thought it was going to blow away and was trying to hold it down. And that was about 2:30, and just heard this roar, and I thought it was like thunder in the distance, but it wasn't going away. And I said, that's not thunder. And I unzipped the tent and got out and saw the huge wall of water.
19: And rescuers did manage to save some 80 people over the weekend. On Wall Street, it's been a booming session. The Dow is up by 239 points at this hour. The Nasdaq up about 35, and the S&P 500 right now 34 points to the good. Stock's been rising as a result of steady oil prices, even though Iran has fired on its Gulf neighbors once again.
21: An Iranian drone attack Wednesday has sparked a blaze in Kuwait City, and Bahrain intercepted incoming drones following a night of American bombardment that included a deadly strike on a wedding party. Iranian officials say at least five people were killed, including a child, and at least 68 wounded. After a respite for more than a month, fighting between the US and Iran has increased since the weekend after the American military hit Iranian rocket launchers on an island in the Strait of Hormuz, saying Iran was planning to use them to shoot mines into the waterway. Iran retaliated by firing missiles at American bases in Jordan, which were all intercepted. I'm Charles Delevesma.
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22: Facing a national backlash against transgenderism, Democrat candidates are suddenly embracing masculinity as part of their public messaging. And Michigan Democrat Senate candidate Abdullahi Sayada has jousted with his Republican rival, for example, over their high school football credentials. In Texas, Democrat Senate candidate James Hallerico has made manhood a central theme of his campaign. The problem remains, though, for the Democrat Party. Newly unearthed post, meanwhile, putting Michigan's Democrat Senate nominee back on the defensive, as Willie Nelson reports.
23: Deleted tweets from Michigan Democratic Senate nominee Abdullah Saeed are drawing new attention over his comments about 9/11. The post from 2020 to 2022 compared the attacks to America's wars that followed and criticized U.S. counterterrorism policy. Al-Saeed also wrote that the post 9/11 response targeted Muslim Americans while ignoring white supremacist threats. The tweets were recovered after they had been deleted. Willie Nelson, Washington.
22: You'll find breaking news and analysis at townhall.com. At a news conference on Tuesday, Treasury Secretary Scott Bessent said 19 members of the G20, all except China, have agreed to address the problem of cheap exports.
24: Non-market-based economies pushing out a never-ending stream of cheap exports is not sustainable.
22: Not only not sustainable, but not good for the global economy.
24: It is clear that the country with the world's largest and unsustainable current account surplus, the People's Republic of China, was the dissenter. And you know, I think that we have 19 other voices.
22: The Trump administration is blaming China for trade imbalances that have left it with a large trade surplus, while the U.S. has a sizable trade deficit. At the closing press conference, Bessent also previewed the coming meeting between President Trump and China's President Xi Jinping.
25: Attention, Cleveland! 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
30: Fighting for free speech, Western civilization, and delivering common sense for the American people. Ladies and gentlemen, here's Scott Jennings.
0: All right, quick check of the headlines here on Wednesday, September the 2nd. We are hearing that President Trump has called the press pool into the Oval Office. We're tracking this. If the president speaks in the next little bit or makes some news, we'll bring it to you. I think he's meeting with U.S. travel industry executives today. Stay tuned for this. We're watching the Oval. Again, the president's called the press together, so if he has something to say, we'll get it to you here on the Scott Jennings Show. Tropical Depression Edward is dumping torrential rain across southeast Texas after making landfall near the Texas-Louisiana border. 21 inches of rain in some places. That's causing flash flooding and downed trees. 75,000 people without power down there. Tyler Robinson could face the death penalty in the killing of Charlie Kirk. A Utah judge has finally ruled that Robinson will stand trial for aggravated murder, and it's not going to be for a few weeks. And just as a quick note, this has taken too long. Charlie Kirk's family deserves justice. We didn't need this long to decide this person should stand trial, and we don't need this much time between today and when this trial actually happens in October. The American people need to see the evidence, and Tyler Robinson needs to face justice for what happened to Charlie, the anniversary of Charlie's death coming up on September the 10th. Just taking forever, but it does seem that the wheels of justice are finally turning, albeit slowly, in Utah. Tiger Woods pleaded no contest to a reduced charge of reckless driving following a March rollover crash in Florida. The original DUI charge was dropped after prosecutors said there was not enough evidence to prove that Woods was impaired. The 15-time major golf champion avoids going to jail here, but he'll have to pay about $1,500 in fines. Hollywood Sean, do you think Tiger can come up with $1,500? I don't know. We'll see. And he's going to lose his driver's license for 5 years. A no-contest plea does not admit guilt, but it is treated as a conviction. The United States has finalized a landmark oil agreement with Venezuela today. This gives Washington long-term access to some of the world's largest petroleum reserves. In fact, President Trump says this will double U.S. oil reserves. Energy Secretary Chris Wright is in Caracas for the official signing. Under this deal, a U.S.-backed company will receive 100-year rights to develop 17 Venezuelan oil fields holding an estimated 65 billion barrels of oil. The U.S. government will take a 35% stake in the company, receiving 20% of production at cost, and get first choice to buy the remaining oil. Trump administration says this agreement could attract nearly $100 billion in private investment while creating jobs, rebuilding Venezuela's energy industry, and eventually lowering fuel prices for Americans. Critics are questioning the deal's legality and the decision to award the fields without competitive bidding, but this is a monumental decision and agreement that Trump's administration is entering into following what happened in Venezuela earlier this year after Maduro was taken out and the United States took a heavy hand in the governance of that country. All right, let's go to Michigan, where Senate candidate Abdul El-Sayed is in trouble for old statements again. He says the American dream is dead, and he suggested that people should move to Canada if they want to achieve the American dream. Striking message from someone who's asking American citizens in Michigan to send him to Washington. Let's listen to it. Here's what El-Sayed had to say. Cut three.
2: See, contrary to what we're taught, that we are the land of opportunity where anyone with a dollar and a dream can make it. In fact, too few people have that first dollar. Economic data shows us that if you want to achieve the American dream, well, you should move to Canada because it's twice as likely there. Here, where you start predicts where you end.
0: So we have El-Sayed in Michigan, who is now apparently running to get everyone to move to Canada. Some Democrats have noticed this, and they say this is crazy talk. You know what? This is interesting, actually. This is interesting. My colleague Van Jones over at CNN, one of my best friends in the media business, because he has the ability to call balls and strikes, especially when it comes to his own side. Now, Van is a liberal. Van is a longtime Democratic activist. But he is paying attention to El-Sayed. And you hear me complain about El-Sayed endlessly here on this program, and I'm going to keep doing it. But when leading liberal voices and Democrats like Van Jones start to take notice of El-Sayed, whether it's on this business of trying to get people to move to Canada or on his foreign policy views, you need to pay attention. Here's Van Jones. It's a long clip of Van talking about El-Sayed, but I want you to listen to all of it here. Cut 9.
4: These people are incredibly dangerous. Abdul, who, you know, I work with at CNN, I know Abdul. His positions on Israel and foreign policy are insane. They're not reasonable reactions to anything. Look, some Democrats are going to say that we should condition military aid, that, you know, Israel's gone too far in Gaza and the West Bank and in Lebanon. We're going to put some conditions on you. I think that's a defensible position if you're a Democrat. That's not Abdul's position. There are people who say we shouldn't be paying for any of the military. We shouldn't be giving military aid. Now, I think that's understandable, but I think indefensible because it's not charity. We're building a strong defense sector here, and Israel is protecting a lot of Western interests in that region. But I can get why you would say no more aid. They got to pay their own way. That's not Abdul's position. Abdul's position is a total and complete arms embargo against the state of Israel, including defensive weapons. That's an insane position. That says if Israel wants to pay for interceptors to stop a rocket coming from Iran or coming from Hezbollah or coming from Hamas, an interceptor, we should deny them the right to buy the interceptors to knock down rockets going at Israeli children, women, men, babies. That's an insane position. And by the way, it offends me because that's, you know, Barack Obama was a part of creating that Iron Dome. Barack Obama was a part of creating those interceptors. Barack Obama thought that the Israeli people were in such a tough neighborhood, they needed to be able to knock down rockets. So you're telling me you're smarter than Barack Obama, you have better ideas about foreign policy than Barack Obama, and you want to deplug and defund and take away Israel's, half the world's Jews, ability to defend themselves.
0: Van Jones, my colleague at CNN, with strong, strong words about El-Sayed. And by the way, he's exactly right about any objective person could look at what El-Sayed is doing and reach this conclusion, and Van is courageous for speaking out. Because when you get out of line on the left, they sure let you know about it. And that's what John Fetterman of Pennsylvania, the senator there, is finding out. He's also calling out the socialists right now. Let's listen to what he has to say in reaction to this and cut 4.
5: DSA, they're deeply anti-American. They're deeply anti-capitalism. They're deeply anti the American way of life. But when you look at the kind of individuals that are actually in the DSA, you know, they're living in a house that their dad bought it for $1.5 million and they're refurbishing it for another million or more. And they want to impoverish middle class whites and, you know, seize all the production. So absolutely, you know, I would think every single Democrat should condemn the DSA. This is not like a big tent situation. They should have their own entire party and run alone as the kinds of communist and socialist and anti-American party that they are.
0: I bring you these clips today, dear listeners, because Van Jones and John Fetterman are committed Democrats. These people have been Democrats their entire lives. They are progressives. They are liberals. And they are so alarmed with what's going on in their own party, particularly up in Michigan with Abdul El-Sayed. I thought you should hear it. Make sure you tell your friends about it. Let's talk supplements for a minute. When we talk about supplements, by the way, you're asking yourself often, does this thing work and can I trust it? Reasonable questions. 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The president has spoken in the Oval Office. We have the audio on the other side of this break. Stay with us. You know, we hear a lot these days about conviction, but real conviction isn't measured by what you say when it's easy. It is measured by what you're willing to do when your beliefs are tested. And that's what makes Charlie Kirk, American Martyr, worth watching. Oh, our friend Charlie. At its heart, this is not a political story. It is the story of a man whose Christian faith shaped his character, guided his decisions, and gave him the courage to stand firm in the face of opposition. Charlie understood that faith isn't something that we practice for an hour on Sunday and then leave it behind. It's meant to influence how we live, how we lead, and how we serve others every day. Charlie's story challenges each of us to consider the legacy that we're building through our own faithfulness and whether we are willing to live boldly for Christ when it matters most. Go to angel.com/SJ. Do it today. Become an Angel Guild member. And when you do, you can watch Charlie Kirk, American Martyr, and help bring more stories of faith, courage, and conviction to audiences around the world.
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8: 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Reuters Institute says we're now one of the top news brands in the nation. 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
0: All right, Wednesday, September the 2nd, we come back and we return to what I mentioned at the top of this hour. The president did, in fact, call the press into the Oval Office, and he is making announcements about a massive travel and tourism season here in the United States. He was flanked in the Oval by executives from different sectors of the tourism industry and also the Secretary of Transportation, Sean Duffy. I believe we have the president queued up. Let's hear that. Cut number 10.
15: The last 3 months, travelers logged 290 billion miles on American highways. Our national parks welcomed 78 million visitors, all records. And on 11 separate days, more than 3 million travelers through the American flies. The American skies were loaded up with planes and loaded up with a lot of happy people going to various destinations. In June, America welcomed visitors from all over the globe for the 2026 FIFA World Cup, and Andrew Giuliani did a fantastic job. Andrew's with us also. Match day spending at local restaurants rose 80%, and across 11 host cities, the tournament added more than $18 billion to our economy and supported more than 160,000 jobs. And there literally wasn't a riot or a fight or any problem at all. It was amazing from the standpoint of law enforcement, what law enforcement did working along with the National Guard in certain cases and others. We had a summer of real freedom and great entertainment and great soccer, but they set a record, and I believe it was five times greater than any Olympics or any FIFA World Cup that they've ever had. So, and we have the Olympics coming in, and the Olympics are going to be, I think, equal. This summer, we also celebrated the 250th anniversary.
0: All right, there's President Trump making some comments about the travel and tourism season. Clearly, the president remains extremely proud of what happened with the FIFA World Cup. And, you know, it's hard not to be proud of it when you consider all the people from other countries that came here and were posting on social media and extolling the virtues of America, even as we have these socialists and Democrats running down our country. The people who came here to watch soccer were like, man, this is great. They have Buc-ee's and air conditioning. What else could you possibly need? I'm in agreement with the foreign visitors to America. They understand what a great country this is. Another thing going on that I scan the clips every morning. I look at the political rags so I can tell you what is noticeable. I took note of a column today by my friend Chris Steierwalt, writing for The Hill newspaper in Washington. Here's the headline. A third Trump impeachment would be a disaster for Democrats. The headline tells you something important about the fall midterms. The smart money and the smart analysts like Chris Steierwalt know that a third Trump impeachment looks inevitable. Now, Steierwalt's column is really about what kind of impeachment. But I think he wrote it because everybody in Washington knows they're going to impeach the president. You're going to hear some Democrats, by the way, in this election say, "Ah, no, we're not going to do that. We would never do that again." But they're not going to be able to stop their conference. If they get the majority, they've spent all this time telling their people everything Donald Trump does is illegal. So if you regain power, what is it that you think your base will expect you to do? Take action against Donald Trump. And the only thing they can really do is investigate and impeach. Oh, and they will investigate. They will grind this government to a halt with subpoenas, all sorts of crazy vectors going after anything and anybody who ever got within 250 feet of Donald Trump. Democrats have already started to lay out a menu of options Everything on immigration enforcement to the president's use of executive authority. The impeachment crowd, by the way, is poised to control the key committees here. People who've long said the president should be impeached. They're going to have, if they get the majority, and I'm not conceding that, but if they get it, they'll have subpoena power. They can drag anybody and everybody up to Capitol Hill. They can spend the final 2 years of this presidency producing yet another impeachment spectacle that's destined to fail over in the Senate. Democrats are going to tell you they're the party of affordability in this election. They're going to tell you they don't really care about impeaching the president. But the truth of the matter is, they are the president of Donald Trump. He is at the center of everything. And what that means, should they get control, is that they will set aside any agenda of affordability or anything else and be fully focused on making Donald Trump's life miserable. Now, would doing that make your life any better? I mean, maybe if you're some rabid, broken-brain partisan out there, you would psychologically feel better. I don't know, but it's not going to help the average American worker. All right, let's talk about beds for a minute. This came in handy last night, by the way. I got back to Kentucky from Vegas. I thought it was hot in Vegas. Then I got to Kentucky, and man, it was like 100 degrees when I got to Stanford Field, Muhammad Ali Airport. So, therefore, it was hot last night, hot overnight, and I'm kind of a hot sleeper anyway. But I was taken care of by my ghost bed. They got cooling tech in the ghost bed. And there it is. 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
16: This is a Bloomberg Money Minute. Uber announcing it will be cutting about 3,300 roles or 10% of its staff globally in a restructuring aimed at reducing management layers and reallocating spending into its ride-sharing, delivery, and robo-taxi businesses. The layoffs will reduce the number of managers in the company by 20%. Uber is also mandating that only around 1% of its employees can work remotely going forward. Most Americans have been targeted by scammers in one way or another. New polling data shows scams in the U.S. have surged to a record high, causing billions of dollars in losses for Americans. The U.S., though, still lags behind some other countries in tackling the problem, holding financial and social media companies responsible, and regulating the cryptocurrency scammers rely on. Victims also have little recourse despite both the Trump administration and Congress pursuing new options. Markets are all in the green, with the Dow up around 0.5%, the S&P 500 also up around 0.5%, while the Nasdaq has gained over 0.33%. Dan Schwartzman, Bloomberg Radio.
17: 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And Empire, it's not just windows. Of course, you do vinyl siding. What are some things homeowners could look for when they're walking around their home this fall to see whether or not they need some new siding?
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19: Foundations of Freedom, a look at America's founding principles and the leaders who shaped our nation.
20: Ronald Reagan understood that liberty could never be taken for granted. In 1967, he warned Americans, freedom is a fragile thing, and it's never more than one generation away from extinction. President Reagan knew the freedoms secured by one generation were not guaranteed to survive to the next. Today, as socialistic ideas that place greater power in the hands of government gain renewed support, Reagan's warning carries even greater weight. Freedom is more than inheritance. It's a responsibility, one we all share. every generation must fight for the principles that made self-government possible. Freedom only survives when each generation chooses to defend it. So, do we have the courage to defend and protect what is being challenged, the very principles that made America the greatest experiment in history?
2: History was made on today's date. Stay tuned for an American Minute with Bill Federer.
4: The torpedo bomber he flew was hit by anti-aircraft fire while making a run over Bonin Island, 600 miles south of Japan. He headed out to sea and ejected from his burning plane this day, September 2nd, 1944, and was rescued by a submarine. Receiving the Distinguished Flying Cross, he graduated from Yale, became successful in the Texas oil industry, and entered politics, eventually becoming America's 41st president. His name, George Bush, who began his inaugural address, "My first act as president is a prayer. I ask you to bow your heads."
2: This has been an American Minute with Bill Federer. 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
21: One year ago, the nation mourned the loss of one of its biggest advocates, one of its biggest fans, and one of its strongest warriors, Charlie Kirk. And although his life was cut short by senseless violence, his legacy lives on. 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
23: Fighting the left with the best weapon we have, common sense. 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
0: All right, Wednesday, September the 2nd. Little breaking news. By the way, we have Lisa McClain standing by. I do want to mention, I think the Lindsey Clancy jury may have told the judge again they're not going to be able to come to a decision. We're tracking this down. I told you we'd keep an eye on it, but it seems like the Lindsey Clancy jury is... here we go. Lindsey Clancy's defense attorney... I'm kind of scrolling through here. Yeah, I think they're having an issue. We're going to keep an eye on this. We'll see what happens up there in Massachusetts on that crazy case. All right, joining us now, Lisa McClain. She's the chairwoman of the House Republican Conference here in Washington. Lisa, come on in here, out of Michigan. You all went back to work this week and immediately did something that folks thought maybe was going to be a problem, but you pulled it off and you passed a continuing resolution in the House that will prevent a government shutdown. Even though most of the Democrats would like to shut down the government, the Republicans kept the wheels of democracy turning. Talk to us about that and really how you foresee the fall unfolding here in the House and in Washington.
24: Well, we passed the continuing resolution, as you said, so we will fund the government through December 11th. As usual, the Democrats, of course, want to shut the government down. Don't take my word for it. Take theirs. They like the pain that it causes the American people. But that pain is justified because they have to fight President Trump, right? We averted that. That's a good thing. Now what we're going to do is we are going to take a look and pass as much legislation as we can pass between now and the election. For the American people, I'll remind everybody, we have passed nearly 900 pieces of legislation out of the House. This has been the most productive Congress in 77 years. We've saved everybody $4.6 trillion in tax cuts. Think of that. $4.6 trillion in tax cuts. $1.1 trillion in spending cuts. This Congress, and we removed 22 burdensome Biden regulations. So I'm proud of the work we've done. We got a lot of work sitting over there and a lot of bills sitting over there in the Senate. So I'm confident, cautiously optimistic maybe, that the Senate's going to do their job and pass some of our bills. I mean, NDAA is still over there. Save America Act is still over there, et cetera, et cetera. But I'm proud of the work the House has done this Congress.
0: Yeah, you guys have done a lot, and Mike Johnson and the leadership team, you guys have pulled some rabbits out of hats. It's been tougher in the Senate. They got different rules in the Senate, and John Thune faces different internal conference dynamics. Well, given what you've done and given everything that's sitting out there and the House has done all this work, do you need to stay in Washington? Are you planning to stay in Washington for a few weeks, or kind of give us a schedule preview here?
24: Yeah, we have, we're obviously going to the midterm conventions next week in Dallas, which I'm excited about. And then we're coming back. So we have a lot of bills that we need to get on the floor and that we need to get through. We want to kind of clear the hopper, so to speak, clear the inventory, clear our queue for a lot of our members when they go back and pass some legislation so they have even more things to campaign on, but more specific for their district.
0: All right, we're talking to Lisa McClain. She is the chair of the House Republican Conference. Narrow majority you have there, Lisa, yet you continue to pass some things on the House floor. But let's talk about that majority and what it's going to take to keep it. You mentioned you've got the midterm convention in Dallas coming up next week. That's going to be a big fundraising boon for the Republicans. And overall, the Republican Party and the House Republicans have a pretty substantial financial advantage over the Democrats. Is that going to be enough? You've got the money. In your opinion, what's the best message? You know, what is it? Is it going to be a pretty negative election? Is it going to be a contrast? Is there some positive aspects to the Republican messaging machine here? Kind of give us

0: more of your freedoms. And don't take my word for it. Take the candidate's word for it. So although we have a good resources as it pertains to money, I think our secret weapon is look at our candidates versus their candidates. They are absolutely crazy. America's not crazy.
1: Yeah, you've got one of the craziest up in Michigan, not a House candidate, but a candidate for the United States Senate, Abdul El Sayed. And I actually want to play this again. We did it earlier in the show, but you know what we're ultimately talking about here is American prosperity. And which of the two parties actually believes that to achieve the American dream and to achieve prosperity, America's a good place to do that? The Democrats don't appear to believe that anymore. Just ask El Sayed. Yeah. Listen to this, cut number three.
2: See, contrary to what we're taught, that we are the land of opportunity where anyone with a dollar and a dream can make it. In fact, too few people have that first dollar. Economic data shows us that if you want to achieve the American dream, well, you should move to Canada, because it's twice as likely there. Here, where you start predicts where you end.
1: So that's El Sayed. He's running for Senate in Michigan. I assume he would like American citizens to vote for him in this election, but he's telling everybody to move to Canada. You've been on the ballot many times in Michigan. You know your people. How are they going to react to that?
0: Yeah. I think the people in my district may suggest to Mr. Abdul Sayed that perhaps he should move to Canada, right? There's not the beauty about freedom and the beauty about here is you don't need to stay. Why are we talking and why would we ever elect somebody who hates this country? Let me just give you a couple things. These aren't my words. These are his. If you want to achieve the American dream, move to Canada. Football, right? Is full of toxic masculinity. Let's not forget, he hates Mackinac Island and the 4th of July fireworks. Well, they suck. That's what he says. But let's take a look at his policies, too. Defund the police. Repeal the Second Amendment. That works really well in my district. Not, right? He won't say Israel has the right to exist. And here's the most disturbing one of all. Not my words. These are his. Israel's foreign policy is to blame for the Temple Israel West Bloomfield attack. That's really who you want representing you?
1: What he has said about Israel, what he has said about that terrorist attack. We had a radical Islamic terrorist ram a truck into a synagogue where there was a bunch of sleeping preschoolers. He wanted to kill all these people. And the initial reaction was, well, hurt people hurt people. I mean, this is a rationalization. This is a promotion of people who would commit terrorism on American soil. And at the same time, he's saying all these things himself. He's campaigning with this Hassan Piker, who says America deserved 9/11. And all sorts of terrible things. We're coming up on the 25th anniversary of 9/11.
0: Yeah.
1: He's got problems, I think, on his views of how the American economy works. But he's got problems, I think, in Michigan on how America works and how the American people feel about these terrorists who wish us harm. You were just out with the Republican Jewish Coalition, I know, out in Vegas. I was out there as well. What was your message to that crowd? You got thousands and thousands of Jewish Michiganders are going to have to make a choice in this election.
0: Yeah, believe it when he tells you he believes that Israel doesn't have the right to exist. Believe him when he says that. Believe him when he thinks that you are the problem for the West Bloomfield attacks. Believe him when he says if you want the American dream, you should move to Canada. Believe him when he says the 4th of July fireworks sucks. This is a guy who not only doesn't like Michigan, he doesn't like America. So why would you vote for somebody that represents that? Believe him when he believes and says Israel really doesn't have the right to exist and he hangs out with people. Look, what I think is extremely comical, and I do think it's funny, during the primary, El Sayed hung out with his best buddy, Hassan Piker, right? They were attached at the hip. I mean, they had this bromance going. It was awesome, right? Hassan Piker was the greatest thing since sliced bread. You know, that deserve, we

0: said all those horrible things. Now all of a sudden, what's Abdul trying to do? Well, he's just some podcaster from California. It's like, come on. He was your best friend to win the primary. Now you're shunning him when you're in the general. Even Abdul El-Sayed knows that Michiganders don't like dangerous, radical Islam, anti-Semites like him. Even he knows that. That's why he's trying to distance himself.
1: Yeah, it's not going to work. And obviously, you've got all these Democrats out there now dismissing this. El-Sayed invited Piker into this campaign. He invited Piker to campaign with him. He begged for Piker to get his audience to vote for him. You cannot disown this now because people are finally noticing just how radical and anti-American this crowd really is. Lisa McClain, she is the chair of the House Republican Conference. She joins us live from Capitol Hill. We wish you the best for the rest of the week. I'm sure we'll be talking many times, and I'll see you in Dallas next week at the midterm convention.
0: Yeah. Nice to see you, Scott.
1: Thanks, Lisa. Appreciate you stopping by today. A little bit more on this breaking news. The Lindsey Clancy jury has, in fact, sent a note to the judge. They say they are deadlocked, and the judge, just a few minutes ago, is started to read the jury what's called a Tui Rodriguez charge, and that is to send them back to deliberate further. Here's what a Tui Rodriguez charge entails. This is all being read by the judge. A jury verdict is the principal way facts are decided in a criminal case. Absolute certainty cannot be expected. Each juror's verdict must reflect their own convictions, not mere agreement with a majority. Jurors should listen with an open mind and give proper respect to each other's opinions. It is desirable that the case be decided. There is no reason to think another jury would be more intelligent, impartial, or competent, or that better evidence would appear. Jurors have a duty to decide the case if they can conscientiously do so. The Commonwealth still bears the burden of proof beyond a reasonable doubt. So, Lindsey Clancy jury not able so far to come to a unanimous verdict. We'll keep an eye on that. 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
1: And welcome back to the Scott Jennings Show. You know, we're tracking all the most important congressional districts in the country as we head into the November midterm. Florida's 25th congressional district is going to be one of the most important and competitive districts. There was a little mid-district redistricting down in Florida, and this district became extremely competitive in the new map. The incumbent is a Democrat. His name is Jared Moskowitz, and the Republican running against him is sitting right next to me, Scott Singer, the former mayor of Boca Raton, Florida. Scott, welcome to the Scott Jennings Show.
12: Thank you, Scott.
1: You find yourself now in the middle of one of the most targeted congressional races in the country by both parties. Talk to us about the campaign, and can you beat this incumbent Democrat?
12: Absolutely. We can win, and we're going to win. The district now leans Republican, a five-point advantage. But beyond that, independents and no party affiliates have been flocking more to the Republican Party in Florida. They've been outraged, like so many of us, myself included, by what we're seeing in the Democratic Party the last couple months.
1: Yeah.
12: We've seen communism and socialism become the mainstream, ousting long-term, even progressive members of Congress. It's not good enough for the Democrats. We have a socialist, a proud socialist running at the top of the ticket in Florida, and Angie Nixon, and I think people are not going to respond well to that. So, yes, we're going to win.
1: You were the mayor of Boca Raton. Also, give us an idea of the lay of the land here. For our audience that visits this part of Florida, from where to where on the coast there?
12: Sure. Southeast Florida, from Delray Beach to Miami Beach, 55 miles of coastline, including communities like Boca Raton, Pompano Beach, Fort Lauderdale, Hollywood, Bal Harbor, Aventura, Miami Beach. Coastal district, very beautiful district. I was born in one part in Miami Beach, raised in Fort Lauderdale, live in Boca Raton, where I served 8 years as mayor. So I've lived in the district for 40 years. It's home for me.
1: And this is one of those seats where the redistricting did dramatically advantage Republicans. I think Moskowitz's old district was pretty blue, but now in the new 25th, I think the president would have carried this particular line by about 9 points in 2024. So when you think about, can the Republicans hold the Congress in November,
6: to hold it means you got to win a seat like this.
12: Absolutely. This is one of four seats that House leadership has targeted as a must-win flip seat. And yes, President Trump did win by 9 points. It leaned Democratic beforehand. It was the northern part of the district where I was already running, where Jared Moskowitz is from. He does not live in the district. He's coming in to run here. And I, again, have been a 40-year resident. But yes, we have a lot more excitement. And plus, the registration numbers keep moving in our favor. In the last year and a half, it's gained over 3 points net Republican. And that trend should continue.
6: Talk to me about Jared Moskowitz a little bit. Now, he's been on the moderate end of the Democratic conference. And frankly, he's been pretty good on fighting back against, you know, some of the lunatics in his party, particularly on the anti-Semitism front. But you feel that the district needs a Republican congressman. Some would argue, well, you know, shouldn't you put your arms around a Democrat who, you know, is trying to fight off the crazies in his own party? I'm sure you had these conversations with voters out there in the district. How does that normally go?
12: Well, sure, except that he's not as moderate as he would tell you. He votes 90% of the time with the SWAT. He voted for the biggest tax hike in American history. When Ilhan Omar had a chance to get kicked off the Foreign Affairs Committee, he defended her being there. That's the type of person he would have. Put Ilhan Omar on the Foreign Affairs Committee. On Israel, he voted against the NDAA, which included a provision for Israel's cooperation with the United States. Six other Democrats crossed the aisle. They understood the partnership between Israel and the United States. Jared is not one of them. And just a few months ago, he voted for the War Powers Act. When Israel and the United States are in joint military exercises against a common enemy, a terrible terroristic regime, he would have undermined the U.S. authority there. And that has a negative impact both for us and for Israel. So what really happens is in January, he's going to vote for Akeem Jeffries. He's going to vote for Rashida Tlaib or AOC to be committee chairs. That's not in Israel's interest. It's not in America's interest. And since he's gotten to Congress, he's just been more lockstep with the Dems. That's what people have to realize.
6: Scott Singer is the Republican nominee in the Florida 25th Congressional District, one of the most targeted congressional districts in the country. Republicans are all in on this one. We've got about a minute to go. Make the case on affordability. The Republican plan versus what the Democrats and the socialists who are kind of now in charge of the Democratic Party, what they would do. Make the case as though you were talking to one of the voters you're running into in the district.
12: Well, absolutely. As mayor, I cut taxes, red tape, and crime. We saw lots of high-paying jobs created, more businesses moving there. Regulation and taxation is not the solution. It's the enemy. Jared Moskowitz voted for both. He voted for open borders, which created a higher cost of living because all the people that are being sustained here. He voted against tax cuts. The inflation he voted for happened under Biden. He voted for Biden budget after Biden budget. Cutting inflation, bringing jobs to America, cutting taxes, that grows the economy. That's what we sustain in a more affordable situation. He also has not done enough in terms of infrastructure and insurance, which are issues that definitely impact my district. I would have solutions for both.
6: Final issue, if folks want to get in touch with your campaign, how do they do it?
12: They go to ScottSingerUSA.com. I'm on social media at ScottSingerUSA, and I've been gratified by the response across the country. People understand that this is a must-win pickup seat for us.
6: Scott Singer, the Republican nominee in Florida's 25th Congressional District, taking on a Democratic incumbent named Jared Moskowitz. We're going to be paying close attention to this race for the rest of the year. Stay with us. It's Scott Jennings on Salem. More news after this.
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22: Breaking news this hour at Town Hall. I'm Bob Agnew in Washington. A new U.S. energy deal is putting fresh pressure on Canada in trade talks. Here's Willie Nelson.
23: Canada's oil industry is on edge after the United States reached a deal giving American companies access to 65 billion barrels of Venezuelan reserves. About 90 to 95% of Canada's oil exports go to the United States, worth $126 billion a year. Canadian officials fear Venezuelan heavy crude could displace as much as 40% of those shipments because it can reach Gulf Coast refineries faster and cheaper. Treasury Secretary Scott Bessent has pointed to Canada's weaker leverage in ongoing trade talks. Willie Nelson, Washington.
22: The flu season is here, and a leading medical organization is out with its recommendations. American Academy of Family Physicians President Dr. Sarah Nosal.
24: Everyone 6 months and older should get their flu shot.
22: Nosal says all adults should get the COVID-19 vaccine. The former tropical storm Edward weakened to a tropical depression and began to move north today in Texas. Entergy customer service manager Paul Blackburn.
25: We have dedicated more than 1,200 people resources to any recovery efforts that may need to take place.
22: Edward dumped heavy rains, flooded roads, and knocked down trees today as it slowly moved to the north. Massachusetts Democrats have chosen an 80-year-old incumbent over a younger opponent in a Senate race.
26: It is a progressive movement fueled by young people demanding more from their leaders.
27: Massachusetts Senator Ed Markey has secured the Democratic nomination in his bid for a third term, fighting off a challenge from Representative Seth Moulton. The 47-year-old congressman had argued it was time to make a generational change, but the 80-year-old Markey argued it was he who was more in touch with the state's voters.
26: It is a future that we can realize through a bold, transformational, progressive agenda that inspires hope, lowers costs, wrests the control from the oligarchy.
27: I'm Ben Thomas.
22: More at Town Hall.
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22: Should she spend the rest of her life behind bars or be confined to a mental facility? Correspondent Julie Walker reports on what happens next if the jury is unable to reach a verdict in the Lindsay Clancy murder trial.
0: If a Massachusetts jury cannot reach a verdict on whether Lindsay Clancy is criminally responsible for strangling her three children in 2023, the judge will declare a mistrial, and then prosecutors will have to decide whether to retry Clancy on murder charges. Legal experts say there are also other options, including offering Clancy a plea deal or deciding not to put her on trial again. Jurors heard conflicting testimony about her mental health and what role that played in the killings. Clancy does not deny strangling her children at their home, but says postpartum psychosis led to her actions. Prosecutors argue she knew what she was doing. I'm Julie Walker.
22: You'll find breaking news and analysis at townhall.com. Tiger Woods was in a Stuart, Florida courtroom to learn his fate after a DUI, latest rollover accident, and a stint in rehab.
3: Golf great Tiger Woods losing his driver's license and privilege to drive a car for 5 years. This in connection with the most recent rollover crash back in March. Woods checked himself into a rehab center in Zurich, Switzerland. He's out now. Tiger's girlfriend, Vanessa Trump, who used to be married to the president's oldest son, Don Jr., in court today with Woods.
22: That is Laura Winters reporting. CBS NFL analyst and former Dallas Cowboys quarterback Tony Romo has pleaded no contest to a charge of operating a vehicle while intoxicated. Romo also issued a statement apologizing for the actions that led to his arrest. Romo also noted that multiple back surgeries during his playing career left him in pain that led to a dependence on pain medication. He said his efforts to get off of those meds led to an over-reliance on alcohol. More of these stories at Town Hall.
4: We mutually pledge to each other our lives, our fortunes, and our sacred honor. It was these words that advanced the cause, and men who still stand by these words still wield the power. American legacy. We are looking for valiant men, men of renown, American men that look to leave behind a legacy. In 1775, Jeremiah Lee was a wealthy gentleman of the colonies. Under his direction, and using his money, he provided 12 naval guns, turning fishing boats into warships, and was key to bringing freedom to America. Freedom that has lasted 250 years. I'm Jeff Toring, pastor of Liberty Valley Church, and we are one of his footmen. Come and join us.
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8: And welcome to the midweek, the Wednesday, September 2nd edition of the Best Stocks Now show with professional money manager Bill Gunderson. And I'm here with Barry Kite, our chartered financial analyst. And as usual, there's plenty happening in the market today. Never a dull moment. The market is not passive. It just is not a passive kind of thing. It's a very active kind of thing, and it goes through different cycles from time to time, and the cycles can change very abruptly from time to time. The lemmings can all be going one way, and then all of a sudden they're going the other way. So all of this plays into the market, along with major world events, news out of the Middle East, the Strait of Hormuz, the Fed, Jackson Hole, economic reports, you name it, and it can impact the market. Now, yesterday was a pretty quiet day in the market. The best charts that I observed yesterday, the oil service stocks, I think maybe all of this renewal of work all of a sudden in Venezuela is pushing stocks like Halliburton, and SLB and Baker Hughes, SLB also had the news yesterday that they were buying a company that is heavily involved in data centers. You're not going to believe who's getting into data centers now. Next, they've announced, yes, we see a big opportunity in data centers. Everybody sees. Does Philip Morris see a big opportunity in data centers yet? Or Johnson & Johnson? I don't know if we're there yet, but just about everybody is jumping into the data center foray. The wagon train. They don't want to miss out. So we'll have that. A big upgrade on one of our stocks. Wow, that one is rocking. It's definitely one of the terrific 35. And we have our first article in the queue at Seeking Alpha. Hopefully they wanted to make a few changes, a few editorial comments here and there. You know, there's always somebody that's got to justify their job. I'm the editor, and you've got a comma in the wrong place. Or whatever the case may be. Sometimes it's like, we can't print that. We can't print that article. You never know. But, 98% of our articles get approved over the years. And we've got one in the queue and about 15 coming over the next several weeks. And one of those stocks in the news big time today with a big move to the upside. It's helping our portfolios. We've got some earnings. Palo Alto Networks, which is a pretty important company. It may or may not be one of the terrific 35, because it's one of the major cybersecurity stocks out there in the world today. And Barry, we also got the private payroll reports. That comes from ADP. Does that mean we get the real jobs report on this Friday, right before Labor Day weekend?
1: Yeah, we should get it at the end of the week. Got the ADP today. A name that also might be in your fantastic 35 terrific 35 is Broadcom today. I think Broadcom might come out with earnings after the close.
8: I forgot about that. Yes.
1: Yeah, job growth, in terms of private sector, Bill, you only had about 38,000 jobs added on the private sector in August. At least from a yield standpoint, it's not, not fantastic news. Will help at least keep a lid on yields today. I saw where the 30-year note was maybe up a basis point or down a basis point, so not much move after pretty big yield growth in global yields yesterday. So,
8: and we continue to push 4.8 on the 10-year, which I'm not happy with. I don't like that. I don't like 4.8. We're too high. I've talked to some people recently in the real estate industry. And I've talked to people, we talk about, I was talking to a guy yesterday. He says, my loan's at 3.25%. I said, yeah, so am I. Do you have any interest in moving to a different home right now? No, absolutely not. So the best way you can describe the real estate market right now is it's frozen. And really the only deals going down, for the most part, either rentals of apartment, one-year leases on apartments, or cash buyers, okay? Other than that, you've got pretty much a frozen market because you've got the 30-year mortgage up around 6.7. Man, that is really, really high. That's double. Where a lot of people currently have their 30-year down at 3.25. They have talked about making those loans portable. You can take it with you to the next home, or you can assume somebody's loan. But that seems to be pretty problematic. I know that Pulte, the housing secretary, I think, is looking into that. They're tossing it around. But I haven't heard much more about those ideas. Okay, we do have quite a bit of news in the oil patch today. Oil is down. We haven't had a skirmish since Sunday or Monday morning. I don't know which it was. Tehran time when we took out a missile launcher right next to the Strait of Hormuz. And everybody that was surrounding that missile launcher, they got ready to load it up and fire some weaponry at some of the straits going through, some of the boats going through the Strait of Hormuz. In the meantime, though, over in Venezuela, Chevron now becomes another big player there in Venezuela. We've had a lot of news out of Venezuela. Number one, we're going to use a lot of their oil to fill up our strategic oil reserves. Maybe that puts a lid on oil, which is up around $89 a barrel right now. That's the highest it's been in a while. We got down to 68. We've been as high as 106 during this skirmish with Iran. And right now we're up at the upper end of the band at $89, $88 per barrel for oil. I think I paid $365. For unleaded, $365 is what the going rate is. Who knows where it will be tomorrow? That depends on the Strait of Hormuz. But Chevron is going to spend $7 billion plus over the next 5 years to double Venezuelan production. So, you know, these companies had pretty much all walked away from Venezuela, not saying that it is uninvestable. Uninvestable. Well, it was under Maduro. It was a very, up in the air situation from day to day. You had no guarantee that they wouldn't come in and confiscate things or take over or run you out or whatever the case may be. And apparently the situation has stabilized enough to where we've made a deal, number one, to take, to get paid back, whatever you want to call it, a lot of oil that will go into our strategic oil reserve, which is needs to be topped up, needs to be filled up. We're running kind of low there. And you've got companies going back. The big Halliburton is going back to Venezuela. I think SLB is going back. I think Baker Hughes is going back. Chevron, ExxonMobil. Remember, that's one of the biggest oil-producing countries in the entire world. How did a country like Venezuela, sitting on top of so much oil like that and causing so much trouble in the world? But that's good news for oil prices that
6: Chevron's spending $7 billion, Bill, that, in terms
8: that's a
6: of
8: lot,
6: over
8: yeah.
6: the next 5 years. Yeah. To double their production there, so it'll be it's a investment that hasn't paid off historically, so it'll be interesting to see kind of how this works out going forward.
8: Well, they were the only ones with a significant presence there when we captured and removed Maduro, and he's soaking his heels, cooling his heels somewhere in a maximum security prison in New York City. He ain't at the Waldorf Astoria, I can tell you that. But they were there, and now they're getting added acreage and some safety guarantees, and they're strengthening their portfolio that they believe can deliver attractive low-cost oil growth and support energy supply. We'll be right back.
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0: And welcome back here to the second quarter of today's Best Stocks Now show. Who guess who's getting in on the data center energy, providing energy for AI data centers? Berkshire Hathaway, of all companies. I thought it was an insurance company, Barry.
1: Well,
0: no,
1: well,
0: they have an energy arm.
1: A lot of different markets.
0: Well, they own Burlington Northern Train, right? See's Candy, Dairy Queen. But very well-diversified portfolio.
1: Lots of concrete. They bought a bunch of concrete companies in, you know, probably the, I think the early 2010s, mid-2010s. Bought a lot of concrete companies. I mean, they used to have that craft investment. I doubt they have that anymore, but so they're in the cheese.
0: No. They still have a big investment in craft. Yes,
1: that's still a dog, the biggest stock
0: out there. Yeah, the cheese, you know, hasn't melted yet on that baby. But they have an energy arm, and CEO Greg Abel, not Warren Buffett anymore, sees an opportunity to provide energy for AI data center hyperscalers, if the terms are right. Should we add it to the terrific 35 as an AI stock now, Berkshire Hathaway? They see it as a significant opportunity for Berkshire. I doubt that we'll see it in the terrific 35. You know, the diminishing returns, I'll just say that. You can look it up in the app, what its performance is over the last 1, 3, 5, 10 years. He noted that in Iowa last year, about 8% of Berkshire Hathaway's energy load came from data centers. Yeah, that's pretty minor, really. We're interested in serving these hyperscalers if there's no impact to the rates of our other customers. In fact, we've pretty much taken the approach that there has to be a net benefit from our customers. Now, you know, in addition to this, they have also taken a big stake in Alphabet, which I think that's maybe the second technology stock. The first one was Apple that Buffett bought a few years back. And now you've got Abel stepping into Alphabet, which we mentioned yesterday, the forward PE is 18 on Alphabet. And they're obviously a major AI player with their with their Google Gemini product. Backing up the company's belief in AI is the company's investment in Google parent Alphabet. Berkshire Hathaway recognizes that AI is going to have a significant impact on America. We saw Google as a significant player, he said. That's one of the reasons that Berkshire took a serious look at Alphabet and now has a significant stake in it. Buffett initiated that position about 15 months ago when Berkshire made its first purchases of Alphabet. Later, Alphabet approached Berkshire to see if it was interested in purchasing a block of shares in its upcoming equity offering. Abel and Buffett negotiated a $10 billion investment at a 6.5% discount. That's not a bad deal if you could get it, but you got to have $10 billion to pull off that kind of deal. 6.5% discount on the shares. So, yes, maybe we'll call it the terrific 36, and we'll add we'll add Berkshire Hathaway. I'm not ready to do that
1: You know what surprises me, Bill, is that when I look at the forward PE on Berkshire, it's one of these companies where, of course, you know, respected, obviously Warren Buffett with the name over the years, but you know, PE is 22.5. Supposed to have negative earnings growth just slightly in 2027. I mean, earnings growth is expected to be 1.79% in 2028. You know, so a 22.5 multiple of future earnings growth isn't going to bode well in your rankings and in your app when we're talking about
0: the
1: five-year
0: valuation,
1: growth rate, right?
0: Not at all. And the returns have lagged the market by a pretty wide margin in recent years. Now, we go to the other side of
1: this. You know how much it's up 12 months? Bill, would you like to know how much it's up last 12 months? 1%.
0: 1%. There you go. Okay. We've got Dell on the other side of the street today. Dell is up. Let me see where it's at right now. It was up 8% this morning. It's dropped back quite a bit. It's up 4% now, but that's $16 a share. Dell is now a $275 billion company. Dell was around when I got in the industry 26, 27 years ago. Michael Dell and their PC computers, and always kind of having a focus on servers, and that is serving them well in today's AI marketplace. And they're getting a major upgrade today. And if we take a look at the returns on Dell, you're going to see an entirely different story here, okay? Over the last 10 years, and this comes from the beststocksnowapp.com, Dell has delivered, believe it or not, even, you know, as long as Dell has been around, over the last decade, over the last 10 years, we've got 44% annual returns. That's up there with the best of the best. 44% annual returns, and it is a terrific 35 stock. Absolutely it is. And over the last 10 years, the S&P's averaged. So 44 per year average compounding versus 25 S&P 500. Over the last 5 years, Dell, $275 billion in market cap, has delivered 59.3% per year compound annual returns to its shareholders, while the market is 13.8. But wait a minute. Since AI has now come into the picture, over the last 3 years, it's been doubling, 103% per year up return versus 23 for the S&P 500. And over the last 12 months, what did you say was Berkshire Hathaway 1%? 1%, right?
1: 1%.
0: Berkshire Hathaway last 12 months?
1: 1.07%. I'm sure.
0: He should be buying Dell instead of Dell is up 245%, believe it or not, over the last 12 months based on their commanding position in the data center server end, hardware end, picks and shovel end of this whole equation. When we come back, now that we've looked at the last 5 years and 10 years, let's look.
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3: This is a Bloomberg Money Minute. A federal judge ruling today that Alphabet's Google unit does not have to sell off its online advertising exchange, which the Justice Department was pushing for. The judge, though, did rule that the tech giant had to make its advertising technology tools work with the ones operated by rival companies. This saves Alphabet from a second attempt by the feds to break up Google. The judge's redacted decision will be issued later this month. Jaguar Land Rover's first electric Range Rover will start at $208,000, which will make it the most expensive electric SUV on the market. The EV version is also more than $60,000 more than the standard gas version. The Range Rover Electric can travel 372 miles on a single charge in testing conditions and goes from a 10% to 80% charge in just 22 minutes. The company aims to produce between 12,000 and 15,000 units in the next 5 to 6 months. Markets are all in the green, with the Dow and the S&P 500 showing gains of 0.5%, while the NASDAQ is up around 0.4%. Dan Schwartzman, Bloomberg Radio.
4: 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The Answer.
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8: The abortion industry is sending abortion pills into communities across the nation. Lives are being lost and women are being harmed. Tell the Trump administration to end Biden's mail order abortion scheme and restore medical standards now by going to abortioncrimebymail.com to send a message to Trump and our federal senators and representatives. The Biden administration unleashed a shadow abortion network by stripping away decades of bipartisan medical protections, abandoning women to undergo dangerous chemical abortions alone. Data shows that more than 1 in 10 women experience life-threatening complications like sepsis and hemorrhaging within 45 days of a chemical abortion. This is a risk 22 times higher than the current FDA claims. A new poll reveals the common sense of the American people. Two-thirds support reinstating the in-person doctor visit requirement to obtain deadly abortion pills. Even 63% of Democrats support medical safeguards. Our elected officials had a chance to do the right thing, and frankly, they chickened out. With the passage of the One Big Beautiful Bill, federal funding to abortion centers was cut, but President Trump and Congress missed an easy opportunity to limit or eliminate the use of the abortion pill. We're petitioning the Trump administration and our federal representatives to reinstate these essential regulations. Medical oversight is not optional. It's a fundamental requirement for health and safety. Some findings from Restoration of America, an umbrella group of conservative advocacy organizations, are that more than 1 million babies were aborted in 2024, mail-order pills are the largest driver of this increase, and these drugs undermine state laws and endanger women. To restore the safeguards and save lives, help us by contacting your representative in Congress and the Trump administration. Demand that they restore the in-person doctor's visit requirement, end the mail-order scheme, and protect women. Go to abortioncrimebymail.com. We call on Congress and President Trump to protect women and the unborn by immediately reinstating the in-person physician requirement and ending the lawless mail order mandate.
9: An early season matchup with major playoff implications is set for Friday night at John Carroll University. The 1-1 St. Ignatius Wildcats will host the 2-0 Mentor Cardinals in a renewal of one of the best rivalries in Northeast Ohio. Kickoff is set for 7 p.m. on AM 1420, The Answer.
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And welcome back here to the second half of today's Best Stocks Now show. Well, it's one thing to look backwards at a track record of a company, which we just went through Dell's track record, which has been pretty sensational, obviously. In fact, it's right up there with the best of the best. I grade on the curve, and when I grade on the curve with the other 5,200 stocks, ETFs, mutual funds, etc., in my database, Dell gets an A plus, performance grade. All right. Now we have to look forward. All right. We have to look forward to the next 5 years. And that's where the valuation comes in. We take a look at the five-year growth rate. We look at where the earnings estimates are these days for next year. We extrapolate those earnings out, and then we apply a multiple. And I can't tell you any exact formula that I use for a multiple. It's just that I've been doing it for 27 years, and I have a pretty good feeling for what kind of a multiple that the company deserves at any given point in time. And that has to do with many factors. It has to do with their growth rate. It has to do with their market share and the industry they're in. It has to do with interest rates. It has to do with their historic multiple, where they have historically traded, where their cohorts, their peers have traded. Same as a private company. If you own a dry cleaning establishment and somebody comes in to buy it, they're going to look at multiples of other dry cleaning establishments in your neighborhood, or your size, or how much you do in revenue and earnings every year. There's multiples that are used on these private companies and on publicly traded companies. So let's take a look now at Dell's 5 year. Okay, we have on the valuation part of this equation, which is extremely crucial, we have in earnings for next year $23.33. Wow. Dell's earnings have just been exploding. In fact, over the last 5 years, the earnings have gone from $6.22 to an expected $29 next year, Barry. That computes out to EPS growth over the last 5 years of 114% per year, and that's why you've got the phenomenal performance on the shares, because stocks follow earnings, and they follow earnings expectations. So we take those $29.29 in estimates next year. The consensus growth rate that I'm picking up from

0: Remember the Gorilla Glass plaque that they gave on the gold statue kind of thing that they gave Trump?
1: Yeah.
0: They gave Trump. I wonder if he got one of those.
1: Well, he's mined plenty of gold out of Apple over the years in the way of salary and bonuses and stock options and all the rest. But at the stock now yesterday when we looked at Apple, it had 52% upside potential over the next 5 years when you use the same similar kind of methodology. All right, but Dell has 86.4% upside potential. That's a B+, so it gets an A+ in performance. It gets a B+. In valuation, and as of yesterday, it was ranked number 26 overall out of 5,232 different stocks, ETFs, and mutual funds in my Best Stocks Now app database. And we had it ranked as the app ranked it as a strong buy yesterday. Now, remember, that's artificial intelligence of sorts. It's computing all of that. I still go through it with my human mind and my human brain and my eyeballs and my nose. I try to sniff and see if there's anything that doesn't smell right. I look at the chart. I try to use all the senses, Barry, touch, feel, smell, common sense, eyes, visual, blah, blah, blah, feel. How does it feel in my gut? Is it in the right place in the market right now? And, you know, it's strong buy. I agree with that sentiment. I agree with that ranking. The app's got it right, as far as I'm concerned. But there's no guarantees going forward. This is a large cap, conservative, maybe moderate risk kind of stock, maybe more in the moderate area. It's really a mega cap. Maybe it should be one of the. You could also make an argument for creating a new Magnificent Seven. I would have Dell as one of those seven. I would probably have Palantir as one of those seven, and I would have Nvidia as one of those seven, along with a few others, maybe AMD. Yeah.
0: Dell has a 90 yesterday in the earnings call. They have a 90+ billion backlog as well. So when you're looking at those, you know, 5-year growth rates, when you're looking at those potential earnings down the road, you know, they've got a good bit of what we call earnings visibility they have such a large backlog. Right.
1: Exactly. I mean, it's not like, you know, it's booked. These are sales. They haven't booked the revenue yet, but they've got the contracts, and they're producing the work, you know, for these companies that they've booked these contracts with, and they'll be booking the revenue along the way as that revenue is earned. Okay, now I also see some highlights here from various analysts out there, especially those on Seeking Alpha, talking about Dell. Number one, the quant ratings look very, very good. There's a lot of strong buys out there. Solid profitability right now. The valuation score is not the best, but it's not bad. It could be a lot worse. The growth is excellent right now. The momentum is a little off right now. It's been a sideways stock here, but it's made a major advance. It's up. I just said how much it's up over the last 12 months, and it's kind of leveling off and consolidating. You've had earnings revisions to the upside here recently on Dell. So it just looks like, you know, all systems are go right now, and that's why you get an upgrade on the company today. Who was it? Let's see. Dell has emerged, blah, blah, blah, blah, blah. The infrastructure, Dell infrastructure. I can't find out who this is coming from. It's in there somewhere. But one of the big firms out there upgraded Dell, and that is pushing the stock higher today. Okay. We've got a couple more stocks getting upgrades today. And I would say that these are also

0: possibly in the terrific 35. You've got Taiwan Semiconductor, Global Foundries, and Tower Semiconductor in Focus Wednesday as investment firm Stifel, they're out of St. Louis, started coverage on the semiconductor foundries. These are companies that build chips, make chips, with a buy rating and price targets of $515, $60, and $270. Stifel says our core call is straightforward. The foundry is the industrial bottleneck of the AI hardware value chain. Well, you could say, I mean, the foundries is one of the problems. They can't keep up with the demand for the flash memory. Micron, SanDisk, SK Hynix, Samsung, they can't pump these things out fast enough. So, yes, they are. They're constrained, too, right now, and benefiting from all of this AI fervor. They're basically the biggest pick-and-shovel company out there are the foundries, especially Taiwan Semiconductor, which is definitely a terrific 35. We'll be right back.
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6: This is Carol Platt Liebau for townhall.com. As the 25th anniversary of 9/11 approaches, New York Governor Kathy Hochul is among the leftist Democrats who seem to have learned nothing and forgotten everything. Last week, Hochul visited the Islamic Cultural Center School of New York, whose imam blamed Jews for destroying the World Trade Center after the 9/11 attacks. What's more, Hochul appeared wearing a hijab. Perhaps she thought she was just respecting a religious tradition, but she's dangerously misguided. The hijab is a symbol of female submission, reflecting the view that women's bodies are sinful and must be covered lest men be tempted. Our Constitution protects religious liberty, so Muslim women are free to wear hijabs. But it's ironic and outrageous that left-wing women, who accuse conservatives of plotting a real-life Handmaid's Tale, embrace a symbol of the very female oppression they claim to fear.
7: W.H. Love.

0: Welcome back here to the final segment of today's Best Stocks Now show. And I like to always talk about some worst stocks now for contrast, for comparison, all right? You know, and these are well-known names that you would think, oh, yeah, they've got, I've used their products all the time. But the stock returns have been miserable, and I like to bring those ones to your, these stocks to your attention also. We begin with Uber, which actually has not been a very good performer. Over the last 12 months, Uber is down 21%. At least Berkshire Hathaway's up one, Barry. So here you kind of got the good, the bad, and the ugly. The good is Dell, which is better than good. It's up 245% over the last 12 months. Berkshire Hathaway's up one. We'll call that bad. And Uber is ugly, minus 21%. And Uber has basically been a market performer or sub-market performer. It's just, you know, I mean, it was it's one of the most biggest disruptors of all time. And it had a phenomenal year in 2023 coming out of the COVID era. But over the last 5 years, it's averaged 13% a year. And over the last 12 months, it's down 21%. The reason I bring up Uber today is because they're cutting 10% of their workforce. That's a lot. To create a leaner and more efficient business. We are removing layers, simplifying team. This is all code for we're getting rid of 10% of you, right? We're going to layer this and team. We're going to organize our teams. And they're doubling down on their autonomous ambitions. Uber is also a player in autonomous, which I don't see as a big moneymaker myself. I don't see it as a big moneymaker for Tesla, for Waymo, Google, or for Uber, or for Lyft. I just don't see it.
1: At some point, it gets commoditized, Bill. If you've talked about, you know, some of the AI models, yeah. So yeah. I mean, there's a lot of competition in that space, and it costs a lot of money to get those things up and running. I mean, that's a big,
0: big capital expenditure.
1: For Google and Tesla, right? So
0: you invest in a cyber cab, and you've got to get enough return out of it to pay for it. And then to start being profitable, and I don't know what the lifespan is before you have to replace it. There's constant upkeep, maintenance. It's not a cheap thing to keep this whole thing going. The next one I want to pan is PayPal. PayPal has been terrible. This is Dorsey, his other company. He was Twitter until Musk came along and bought it and renamed it X. But Dorsey's PayPal, which was another big disruptor, it was one of the very first, if not the first, digital type payment companies out there. But it's been a horrible, horrible stock. 10-year average, 3.5%, market 25%. But wait, it's gotten miserable, and I'll tell you why. The same reason you just mentioned about being commoditized. These companies have been commoditized between Zelle and PayPal and Stripe and blah, blah, blah. All the different competitors out there. Apple Wallet.
1: Like a firm you mentioned. You mentioned a firm a few
0: Klarna.
1: Days ago.
0: Yeah. So listen to this. Over the last 5 years, an investment in PayPal has lost 28% per year. So you begin with 10 grand, then you're at 7,200, and then you're at 5,000. You're losing 28% a year for 5 years. That ain't good. And over the last 12 months, it's down 24%. No wonder we haven't seen Dorsey. We haven't seen much of Dorsey recently on TV. He used to get a lot of airtime. He's definitely one of the great disruptors of all time with PayPal and with Twitter, no doubt about it. But the stock has not done very good, and Twitter didn't do very well as a stock either. But I'm sure Dorsey's done okay. Okay, and the last one is one we like to pan a lot. Believe it or not, an investment in this one, which is heavily owned by the institutions, has delivered a paltry 1.8% per year. Over the last 5 years, you've lost 1% a year. This is dead money. This is what I call totally dead money, yet you're taking market risk by owning an equity. And over the last 12 months, it's down 12%. And they're buying Kenvue, a company spun off by Johnson & Johnson that makes Tylenol. Now, we don't know. We haven't heard much about this. I haven't seen Kennedy. Where's RFK? We haven't seen RFK
1: I haven't heard from him in a while.
0: No. Is he hanging from a chin-up bar at the gym, showing off his pecs or what? But he claimed that Tylenol, that they've identified Tylenol as one of the causes of autism if you take Tylenol during pregnancy. I haven't heard much more about that, but Kimberly Clark, the company I'm panning here, has the nerve to be buying Kenvue, which I'm sure Johnson & Johnson is glad to get rid of. So I don't see this helping out Kimberly Clark, which has just been an ugly, ugly stock for the last 1, 3, 5, 10 years. If your broker, maybe your broker, maybe you're your own broker, I don't know. Maybe you're a do-it-yourselfer, DIY. You're in a DIY portfolio and you own Kimberly Clark. Just take a hard look at the performance numbers and ask yourself, do I think they're going to come up with something new that will turn this ship around? Probably not. And then the last one is Palo Alto Networks, which is a terrific 35. It's a key player in cyber security, one of the best, located in the hot area of Palo Alto. It is down 8.3% today, however. Also home of Stanford University. I'm sure some Stanford grads had something to do with this one, Barry, P-A-N-W. We're out of time. 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
4: Breaking news this hour at Town Hall. I'm Bob Agnew in Washington. The flu season is upon us, and some new advice coming out from the Vaccine Integrity Project. American Academy of Family Physicians President Dr. Sarah Nosal.
5: If you're older than 19, we recommend getting the COVID-19 vaccine. This is especially important for people who are 65 years and older at increased risk for severe COVID infection, and those who've never received a COVID-19 vaccine.
4: More strikes by Iran against its Arab neighbors. We get an update from Charles de la Desma.
6: An Iranian drone attack Wednesday has sparked a blaze in Kuwait City, and Bahrain intercepted incoming drones following a night of American bombardment that included a deadly strike on a wedding party. Iranian officials say at least 5 people were killed, including a child, and at least 68 wounded. I'm Charles de la Desma.
4: House lawmakers have reprimanded one of their own, censuring Republican Congressman Chuck Edwards of North Carolina after an ethics committee finding that he acted inappropriately toward 2 young female staffers.
7: Edwards has apologized to the former aides and his family, but he also says he did not believe he committed sexual harassment. Ethics chairman Representative Michael Guest says that while Edwards denied his conduct was intended to be sexual or romantic, his pattern of behavior could lead a reasonable person to interpret interpreted as such.
4: Lisa Dwyer reporting 25 years since the 9/11 attacks, many first responders still dealing with health problems.
8: Thousands of first responders and residents of Lower Manhattan are still suffering the health effects, including PTSD, from the trauma of the radical Islamic terrorist attack, along with various different types of cancers from the toxins. The World Trade Center Health Program, which is federally funded, monitoring the health impacts. Some cancers specifically related to what people inhaled and got on their skin, first showing up now.
4: That's correspondent Laura Winters. More on these stories at townhall.com.
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4: The former tropical storm Edward weakened into a depression and moved into northern Texas today. Entergy customer service manager Paul Blackburn said in a Facebook post, they're prepared for whatever Edward has to bring.
10: We have dedicated more than 1,200 people resources to any recovery efforts that may need to take place following the storm. We're going to have more than 9 extra line crews here in Beaumont, 14 vegetation crews. So as soon as it's safe to begin work, we're going to be out there getting all of our customers back online.
4: The European Union grappling with how to respond to an attempted drone attack at a German airport blamed on Russia.
11: The German government has identified Russia as behind an attempt to attack cargo planes.
4: That's European Commission President Ursula von der Leyen. Many EU foreign ministers considering more in the way of sanctions against Moscow. Breaking news and analysis at Town Hall.
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0: morning, glory, and evening, grace, America. I'm Hugh Hewitt. Welcome to Hour 2 of today's program. Leading off with our guest, John Podhoretz, editor-in-chief of Commentary Magazine. It is the best podcast, period. You should like and subscribe to it. If you listened to it today, you'd learn something about Law and Order that I did not know, that it's been on for 30 years. But J-Pod, as he is known fondly among the commentariat. John, I'm going to make you do something for my benefit today. I'm going to play you a two-minute clip of Abdul El-Sayed from The Breakfast Club. And then you've got 8 minutes of runway to explain to me what he is saying. Number 14.
1: As a Muslim man, you know what it feels like to have an entire community judging you through the actions of a few extremists, right?
2: Yeah.
1: Do you have a special responsibility to recognize when Jewish Americans feel that same collective judgment happening to them?
2: Yeah. I mean, this is the thing is, Judaism and the Jewish people are not the same as Israel and AIPAC.
1: Absolutely.
2: They're not the same.
1: I wish more people would say that.
2: Yeah, and I think it needs to be said. Mm-hmm. And you know, I always use the example of Egypt. My family immigrated from Egypt. When I'm elected, I'm probably going to be the loudest critic of the Egyptian government in the whole U.S. Senate. And I would hate if somebody were to say, well, you're now accountable for what the government of Egypt did because you happen to share the same ethnicity of the people who live there.
3: Right.
2: And so I think we have to take great care not to allow what our righteous criticisms of the Israeli government to then cast upon Judaism or the Jewish people anywhere. And holding that line is really critical. And you asked me earlier about Hassan. That's the point at which, when you look at the clip that was circulated, that's the point at which you're like, hey, you have the right to your advocacy, even if it's something I disagree with. And nobody should ever feel justified to do harm to you. And whether it was intended to be said or that's how it came out is really important for us, whatever platform we have, that we're constantly operating in that like first do no harm principle that I learned in med school, which is you cannot put communities in harm's way as they advocate or you advocate. You just advocate for the thing that you believe in and why and make the argument with the passion you need to make it. But recognize that because you disagree in an argument does not ever justify anybody doing physical harm to the folks with whom you disagree.
0: All right, John, what's he trying to say or do there?
4: I have no idea. I mean, I think he is, he's got 2 months to go. He's got this record of saying despicable things about Israel and Jews and America and his connection to Hassan Piker, who really has said even more despicable things. And he's got to get from here until Election Day, November, and he's never going to not, he's hoping, I think, at some point that these questions will subside. And so basically, if you were to take his side here, it's like he's saying, don't worry, I don't support violence against Jews. So I don't like Israel and AIPAC, but I don't support violence against Jews. That's it. I mean, we don't support violence against anybody in this country. You know, violence against another person, unless it's in self-defense, is criminal. So you don't get any points on the board for saying you don't think that Jews should be physically attacked because they're Jews. Jews shouldn't be physically attacked because they're human beings in America. Nobody is supposed to be physically attacking another person. Is this the standard? He is setting himself a bar so low that even he can clear it, maybe, conceivably.
0: Do you think he's very bright?
4: I think he's slick. He is a word salad tosser, and there are different kinds. Obviously, Kamala Harris sort of was famously like a word salad tosser. I think he's better than she is because he sounds thoughtful. He sounds like he's trying to say something sophisticated and complicated and make a sophisticated and complicated point. When you boil it down to the point that he's trying to make, what he's saying is, Jews are buying the American government, and I'm going to fight them with everything they have. But don't attack them, at least not until I get elected. Like, don't physically attack them. Even though I was unable, in the wake of an attack on children in a synagogue in Bloomfield Hills, Michigan, I, Abdul El-Sayed, was unable to say that something despicable and monstrous had happened. I said, hurt people, hurt people. So now he's at least progressed to the, you shouldn't drive a truck into a synagogue with explosives and guns and knives, because that's violence and that's bad.
0: Okay, here's Abdul El-Sayed for $100. Double Jeopardy, cut number 22.
3: We noticed that there were some resurfaced posts on 9/11, and I was wondering if it's making it challenging to reach more Republican or more moderate voters in this race.
5: Well, I mean, I think all of us look back and say 9/11 was an awful thing that happened to this country. And I think all of us also look back and say, think about all the wars that were fought and how much safer do we feel like they made us? How many lives did they ruin? And my point is just to say that what happened on 9/11 is a disaster. It was a terrible attack on our country. And our responsibility is also to think about how do we build an America where we are protecting our servicemen and women from being asked to fight wars we have no business fighting that ultimately end up doing harm to people. And we're seeing
0: that right John Podhoretz, I don't believe the polls. I think he's double digits behind. The polls had him 18 points up in the primary. The biggest swing and miss was Emerson. The smallest swing and miss was 7 points up. He won by one. I think he's way upside down. And I think that kind of a comment, what do you make of that as we approach the 25th anniversary of 9/11?
4: I make of it that he's a repellent whataboutor. And he and Zoran Mamdani, by the way, who said extraordinarily similar, used extraordinarily similar language, talking about 9/11, they want to call it a disaster, a thing that happened in this country that is really terrible. Though he did say it was an attack, but mostly it was a terrible thing that happened in our country. And then we went off and did even worse things in response. So 9/11 was a declaration of war by radical Islam on the United States. The United States went to war against radical Islam. He is a radical Islamist. His father-in-law worked for CARE, who's his largest donor, was involved with CARE, the Council on American Islamic Relations, which is an unindicted co-conspirator in several terrorism cases inside the United States, including largely its relationship to the Holy Land Foundation in Richardson, Texas, which was shut down by the federal government for providing material support to terrorist groups. That is his father-in-law. So I think that the idea, why can't a person like him just say 9/11 was a despicable act of warfare against the United States and we need to take steps to make sure that something like that never happens again? That's pablum. Doesn't put him on the record, doesn't put him on the hook for saying anything. He wants to leverage 9/11 into an attack on the United States, his attack on the United States for having had the moral courage to go to war against radical Islam, which he does not like because he actually is a radical Islamist.
0: I believe
4: he's
0: a menace.
4: And by the way, in the earlier thing you showed me, he said, I'm going to be one of the biggest critics of the Egyptian government. Well, of course he is. The Egyptian government that now exists came into being in a coup because it replaced the Muslim Brotherhood, the leading group of radical Islamic terrorism. So he doesn't like the Egyptian government because it exists and stands to prevent a radical Islamic regime from taking hold in the largest Arab country in the world with 90 million people in it.
0: John, you're exactly right. He is a menace, and I hope everyone watches and sends this clip around. I repeat, If you're not listening to Commentary Podcast, go and find it, like and subscribe, leave a favorable review. I have a prediction. Someday Jeopardy is going to have a podcast edition. It's going to be the Commentary Podcast versus the Pod Bros versus the Editors. And because of John, Commentary is going to win every round. Pod Bros are going to be negative, but the Editors will give you a round. But John will win every round. Thank you, John Podhoretz. 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I'll be right back, America, with more Else I Have Jeopardy.
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0: Pennsylvania is ground zero for the midterm elections. Four critical U.S. House races will determine who controls Congress, conservatives or the radical left. And PA's governor race is the key. Trump-hating liberal Josh Shapiro versus Stacey Garrity, a conservative tax-fighting veteran patriot who earned the Bronze Star twice.
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7: For nearly 3,000 years, Homer's The Iliad has shaped the Western imagination. As one of the foundational works of Western literature, it explores permanent questions about honor, courage, leadership, friendship, justice, and what it means to live a noble life. In one of the epic's defining moments, Achilles returns to battle after the death of his beloved friend Patroclus, setting aside his wounded pride to confront the responsibilities that come with greatness. His decision reveals one of the central themes of the Iliad, that true greatness requires more than strength. 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

0: Welcome back, America. Mary Catherine Hamm is the host of the Getting Hammered podcast. She is also a Fox News contributor, and she's very funny. We had an off-air little moment there where Dwayne asked her if she could stay for two segments, and it was very funny. She got the chicken in the air fryer or whatever's going on. Mary Catherine, I wanted to know that I listened to Getting Hammered this morning, and you and Vic made a point so extremely interesting to me. I went and researched it with ChatGTP, and I turned into a Fox column for tomorrow, and it is this. Enrollment is falling. You keyed off of the Wall Street Journal story on Syracuse, and you made the statement that you expect enrollment to fall faster at those colleges that are cold and in which the employment prospects in the area or state are bleakest. And so I actually went and looked, and you know what ChatGPT told me? You are right. It is substantially falling between the year 2017 and 2022, the most recent statistic. So expand on your thesis, which I have now proven to my satisfaction, that blue states have got an enrollment problem coming at them big time.
1: Yeah, well, the Wall Street Journal reporting makes this clear at Syracuse, which is a very well-known, like, prestigious selective college that's a brand name, and yet can't pull students, right? It costs a lot of money. It's very cold there. You got blue state economics on top of it. So if you graduate and wanted to stick around, you're in a tough place. Whereas, like, say, the University of Georgia or Alabama, you have much lower tax thresholds to deal with once you get out. I think that there's also an underrated story that a lot of people don't talk about, where there was a market shift after COVID. When people saw colleges in the South treat students like human beings, and they thought, I don't know, I feel like I'm not maybe getting my values worth at Syracuse, where, by the way, during 2020 and 2021, and even later with the mask mandate, they were surveilling your wastewater. They could quarantine you based on your dorm's reading. They were mandating two shots plus a booster for every single young person that came. You had no room to object. And, you know, at the University of Georgia, they were like, I don't know, I think we'll make football work and also classes. That's what we're going to do. And I think that that proved to people in this area in particular, you hear all the time about the kind of students who would have gone to a selective private school like Syracuse going to the SEC. You hear it all the time.
0: And I want to elaborate on what my stats showed me. Of the six states that have positive enrollment increases for that period of time, 2017 to 2022, and we don't have Department of Ed hasn't published anything because it's the government since then. The six states are all red except New Hampshire, which is the reddest blue state ever, and they classify red-blue based upon who they voted for president. And it's Georgia, and it's Kentucky, and it's Arizona, and it just makes sense to me after you articulated it. If a student's got their noggin on, to use an old phrase, they're going to look beyond graduation and ask, where am I going to live? I'm probably going to want to live near college. And if I do, what's the job market look like? You don't want to go to a blue state.
1: Yeah, they've dug themselves into this hole where not only are the colleges in those places giving a really questionable product for a lot of money, they're doing it in a climate, both economic and literal, that is unpleasant to be in sometimes, right? So you got to offer a really good product if that's what you're selling, and they are not doing that. And it's not clear to me at all that academia sees its problem clearly, because not only will this continue to happen because people are filtering to other colleges, it will happen in other colleges as we move forward because the baby bust is happening. There are not, I might have saved too much money for college at this point if the demand goes down as much as it might by the time my kids get to school.
0: Well, let's pause on that for a moment as well. How, if you're a president of a university right now, and they ask Mary Catherine Hamm, spitball for me, because you're pretty smart and you're an influencer, what should I be doing at my college? I have answers, but I'm 70, and you are actually going to have to help kids make this decision, and I'm not. So what would you spitball as a prospective potential influencer of applicants, particularly for that live in your house?
1: Well, you know, obviously I'm going to have to start where there's a University of Georgia football, former
0: well, okay,
1: University
0: we're gonna
1: of Bulldog.
0: Okay, we're going to have to take them out of the pool.
1: Coach, so. So you got to highlight that. Like, there's hope for you yet, Syracuse. I think what I would do is the thing they're not able to do, which is show parents who are paying for this and students – that they're going to get a solid education in real things that will pay in an economy of the future. Now, a lot of that is uncertain because of AI, but if you are showing people that, for instance, I don't know, you've got a hiring spree going on in the busybody functions versus the actual functionality of your institution, people are going to be turned off by that, right? If you have, you know, 17 administrators to one professor or whatever, you know, it's insane numbers at these ratios at some places. You need to put the emphasis on the basics. I mean, that's what we see in education everywhere in Mississippi, where they implemented old school phonics and accountability. And it turned out that those things worked. And they created a product that people wanted. And they created students who can go to higher levels. So I think, you know, quitting with the grade inflation and attempting to give people something that is a solid product that actually prepares them, I know, it sounds like eating your vegetables, so maybe it's not the greatest marketing pitch, but it is what people need, and they're not paying for your current product.
0: Well, I think the actual answer is, it's hard here, but it's fun here. And fun can be defined a bunch. You know, Larry Arn, Dr. Arn, Hillsdale College, that's what he always said. This is the hardest place you're ever going to go to college, and we want it that way, and if you come here, you're going to work, but we're going to have some fun. Georgia, you're going to work. Ohio State, you're going to work, but you're going to have fun. That is, to me, yes. You just got to prove value by letting people know. It's not easy to learn the things that you need to know to get a job and actually build a life. Do you think that
1: I think you're touching on what I said about the COVID betrayal, which was a jettisoning of all fun. It was surveillance over fun. It was safetyism over fun. And so crawling out of that hole is going to have to be an explicit move, because you lost your reputation for being fun during those years if you were indulging in that with your student body.
0: You also mentioned on the podcast today that the administration ratio has gone crazy at these universities. Do any of them have the ability to skinny down and just lop off the HR department and what used to be the DEI department, but has been relabeled because of Trump? Do they have the ability to do that?
1: I'm not sure they do, because they're so ideologically committed to the idea that they must have, like, the people they would get rid of would be the quote unquote most vulnerable and intersectional of the people that they have. So that would be really tricky. But the problem is, again, with these falling enrollments and the baby bust coming, you're going to end up with a situation where every major educational institution is especially these major ones, is like a $1 billion endowment that's serving 1,200 HR people with 3 degrees who just HR each other all day. Like, that, what product are you creating? What is the point of this endeavor? And the point of this endeavor has become to employ those types of people in a sort of factory for them. Same with K through 12 public schools in major areas. You see that in
0: Bingo.
1: Seattle with this fight that they're having right now. It's bad news.
0: Yeah, blue blight is what I call it in the column tomorrow. And blue blight has already hit public schools, and it's now hitting higher ed, and it's hitting manufacturing areas. And we'll talk more about that. But on the other side, I got to talk Iran with Mary Catherine Hamm, which is why I'm keeping her from feeding her children. And I feel bad about that, but not that bad.
1: It's okay.
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4: This is a Bloomberg Money Minute. Solid gains today on Wall Street on a bit of a snapback rally after 2 days in a row of losses. Investors snapping up beaten down shares today. All the major averages about 0.5% higher. At the close, the Dow was up 295, the S&P up 35, the Nasdaq adding 118, but oil was higher too, back above $91 a barrel. Among the big gainers, shares of the action camera maker GoPro up another 37% rally for a third day straight. That's on reports it's being taken private by a photonics defense contractor. Uber shares rose 1.5% after it announced plans to slash 10% of its corporate staff. That's 3,300 workers. Going to put that money back into its ride hailing, food delivery, and robo-taxi businesses. And surprisingly, 3 in 5 American adults tell the Pew Research Center that even though they may have a college degree and earn a pretty high income, they still consider themselves working class in this current economy. Tom Busby, Bloomberg Radio.
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8: In 1776, the colonies were divided, the Federalists and the Anti-Federalists. The Anti-Federalists made victory by the creation of the Bill of Rights. The First Amendment, and I quote, "Congress shall make no law respecting an establishment of religion or prohibiting the free exercise thereof." The founders knew the utmost importance of free speech of the gospel of Jesus Christ. They also knew this was so critical that the Second Amendment was written to preserve the first. We must use our First Amendment rights so that we need not use the Second Amendment. I'm Jeff Toring, pastor of Liberty Valley Church, and we are one of his footmen. Come, join us.
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12: Tell you that one of the best allies that the Iranians have on this is the media, because the media immediately publishes all the lies that they say. There are no mines in the strait. Two ships did not hit mines. This is Iranian agitprop, and everyone in this audience and every news outlet should be ashamed for publishing that, taking a lying regime at face value.
0: Welcome back, America. I'm Hugh Hewitt. That is our quickly emerging as the funniest and possible best dark horse candidate for president in 2028, Treasury Secretary Scott Bessent. Mary Catherine Hamm of Getting Hammered fame is still with me. Follow her on X at MK Hammer. Like and subscribe to Getting Hammered. Mary Catherine, the American media is not eager to ever award Donald Trump points, but I think he's beaten Iran, and now he's beating them into the ground. And I think the American people will know that by Election Day. What think you?
1: I hope that you are correct. I love to hear Secretary of the Treasury Scott Bessent speak on anything. Even when I disagree with him, he raises this, what he's doing is raised to an art form. I just enjoy it so much. And on this front, yeah, I do have issues with the fact that whether it's Hamas in Gaza or Iran, the media is quick to take these guys at their word and not interrogate the notion that Iran had the ability to mine this strait in the way that they had suggested. I'm glad to hear from Admiral Cooper of CENTCOM that it seems like the U.S. Navy has done an amazing job getting rid of some of that, and that the traffic is back up, because the world, not just the U.S. or Trump, needs them to not have that leverage. And it is our job to police that and to make sure that it is not used against the rest of the world. So I think there are signs that things have not been going the way that the media has suggested, and that there are sort of rays of hope here, I still think that Trump could be more clear about exactly what we're doing, that that would help people have more confidence in it, and that he could use his bully pulpit in the way that Besant does often to clarify these things. But I think there's some decent signs coming out. And this has always been, I think, the theory of the case was that this is an endurance thing, which maybe doesn't help him in the midterms, but Iran eventually is going to feel the economic squeeze of this conflict.
0: So going to the midterms, I had John Podhoretz on to start the hour before you, and I played from Abdul El-Sayed a number of cuts. I don't have time to do it with you right now. He's gone from being a problem to a pickup opportunity to being a menace in my mind. I really cannot imagine the United States Senate with this fellow in it. Can you?
1: Yeah, I don't like to be histrionic about things, and I try to be measured, but I find him extremely untrustworthy and quite extreme. And I think Van Jones was helpful in pointing that out, that his, because sometimes it'll get lost in the whole thing of his 2020 to 2023 insane woke one beliefs. But he also believes we should not sell defensive arms to our ally Israel. If they want to buy them, not give them, not fund them, but sell them. And as Van says correctly, that's an insane position, and I don't trust him to be telling the truth about what he believes. And I think it's fairly clear from many of his statements that he's pretty radical. And I have no interest in him being in the Senate.
0: All right, last bit of Abdul El-Sayed at a C-SPAN gaggle yesterday. This is only a 12-second clip, but I want you to translate it for me. Cut 24.
11: I know folks hear me advocate all the time about international issues. Mm-hmm. It's not, you know, as I told. My brothers from the Koji community yesterday, is not just about the West Bank.
0: All right, Mary Catherine, you've been a public persona for a couple of decades. Have you ever referred to your brothers or sisters in the kosher community before that way?
1: I have not. That is interesting. Has someone told him not to say Jewish? What's happening there? Because there's no one says kosher community.
0: Nobody, right? It's not me. I'm old. I thought maybe it got the youngs had picked it up, and they call Jews the kosher community now. But that would be wrong.
1: Not to my knowledge.
0: Okay. All right. So are you worried? Do you believe the polls would show that race tied? I do not. I don't think people are telling the truth, and I don't think they know who to ask.
1: My gut says that it's close but not tied, and that Rogers would edge him out a bit. Look, there's still work to be done, and every Republican running should run like they're behind in these races, because I do fear that in a bad year for Republicans, if it ends up being one, as it often is for the party in power in an off year, that these kind of candidates can slip through. So I have been gratified to see Mike Rogers on the ground doing the work, gathering Democratic voters,

0: made a dangerous and catastrophic turn towards the failed and dangerous policies of radical socialism. Shapira has proven he will not stand up against this movement that threatens to undo 250 years of freedom's progress and promise in America. There is no longer anything democratic about today's Democrat Party. Pennsylvania is the birthplace of American liberty, and it remains a keystone state in this fight today. This Commonwealth is where we declared our independence and where our Constitution was formed. The fate of America often hung in the balance many times here. 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
6: Ronald Reagan understood that liberty could never be taken for granted. In 1967, he warned Americans, freedom is a fragile thing, and it's never more than one generation away from extinction. President Reagan knew the freedoms secured by one generation were not guaranteed to survive to the next. Today, as socialistic ideas that place greater power in the hands of government gain renewed support, Reagan's warning carries even greater weight. Freedom is more than inheritance. It's a responsibility, one we all share. Every generation must fight for the principles that made self-government possible. Freedom only survives when each generation chooses to defend it. So, do we have the courage to defend and protect what is being challenged, the very principles that made America the greatest experiment in history?
7: Oh, 6976.

0: Welcome back, America. Jim Talent, former senator from Missouri, senior fellow with the Reagan Institute for Peace Through Strength, joins me. Senator, I want to give you a couple of numbers from the Harvard-Harris poll published today. Among likely voters, the generic congressional ballot for this fall, Republicans are at 51%, Democrats are at 49%. Among registered voters, Democrats are at 51%, Republicans are at 49%. I find this surprising. Do you?
1: Yeah, a little bit, you. If I'd want to look at the crosstabs of that poll, if I really, you know, if I really cared about it, if I was running myself. Now, things have changed since I ran you. I mean, when I ran, if we were within 3 or 4 points of the Democrats on the generics, that wasn't too bad.

0: Now I think it's quite possible that we are ahead, because I think the coalition that supports the Republican Party, although it's bigger and it's harder to, although it's harder to hold together, is actually bigger than the coalition that supports the Democratic Party. So I'm not shocked at that. I'm a little bit surprised.
1: Do you think that El Sayed, as well as the other out there candidate, Tallarico's got his own weird problems in Texas, Peggy Flanagan is off the chart, even Chris Pappas in New Hampshire is far to the left. Do you think they have pulled the brand of the Democrats so far to the left that a lot of people are rethinking giving them the Congress?
0: Yeah, I think El Sayed in particular, but also Tallarico, is off-putting the more informed centrist voters. I mean, the people who follow things. And this is a kind of election you that often comes down to, okay, I'm not satisfied with what's happening right now, but are the Democrats going to make it even worse? Which is one of the reasons I'd like to see us, I'd like to see more of the messaging to the effect that, look, if you don't like prices, just remember who caused the inflation. I mean, I don't want to hijack the interview, but I mean, if I was running, that'd be a big part of my stump speech. Everything that they did, reminding people of when we got this inflation in the first place and what caused it.
1: Does the immigration issue, do you think that works still, that to remind people of the 10 to 15 million people who walked into the country under Joe Biden's tenure? Does that help?
0: It's another good one. And Tom Homan has done such a great job of carrying out the policies without so much of the, the confrontations and the issues that was making that issue more difficult. But it's interesting, if you look over the years, concern about immigration has been a majority view of the American people. And it's one of the most consistent findings that you can see in polls year after year after year. It's just not a winning issue for the Democrats. Now, it's not as big an issue for us now as it was a few years ago, because we're the president's the victims of his own success in a way. He's done such a good job of stopping illegal immigration at the border that it's not so much on people's minds. But yeah, that's another good issue.
1: Okay, now I want to flip to messenger. President Trump is always going to be number one messenger for the Trump administration. But if you recall, after 9/11, Don Rumsfeld held almost daily pressers. We never see Pete Hegseth. If you remember past administrations, we saw the Secretary of State a lot. Marco Rubio comes and goes, but he's not there a lot. We see the President a lot, and we see Scott Bessent. I never recall a Secretary of the Treasury. And I mean, we've had some good ones, Bill Simon, George Shultz, but I don't recall them ever being this out front in a Republican administration, do you?
0: I think that's a fair statement, you. I mean, I'd have to go back and think about it, I guess. Generally, the cabinet officers will show up more often when their portfolio, when their department is on the line for executing the most visible policy of the administration at that particular time. So you're seeing Bessent now. Of course, you're right. We've seen him all through this. But I think that's because his department's so involved in so much of what the administration's doing, you know, to include the trade issues and now, of course, Operation Economic Outcast, which is striking at the center of gravity of the Iranian regime. I mean, this is what I think the administration has realized, is that their center of gravity, the primary source of their strength to operate really across all domains, is their ability to sustain their repressive apparatus. And we're reaching that now. I think that's why you're seeing the president say, you know, I'm just going to keep this up, because he knows he's found the leverage point.
1: Jim, you and I are both of an era when the Soviet Union was there and we didn't ever think it would go away, and then it went away. Do you think we might see a second sort of moment in Iran? I mean, 89 to 91 was pretty wonderful. Do you think we might see that again in Iran?
0: I now think that's very possible. And it's, I haven't been saying that all along because I didn't know. I knew it was a possibility. But we're getting now to a capability that they have to have to sustain this regime. They have to be able, it's not just a question of paying their people. It's a question of the confidence of their people in their ability to continue supporting them and giving them what they've had to support the regime. I don't think this that everybody in this repressive apparatus is doing it because they think that the 14th imam is really coming. I think they're doing it because they've been getting a pretty good deal out of it, and they're not anymore. And who are these people lining up to get gasoline? Who has the cars in Iran? Well, a disproportionate number of them are that 10 or 15% of the population that supports the regime because they get a good deal out of it. And they can't afford to lose those people. That's why I think, I forget who it was on the show, was saying that, maybe it was Habib, that he thinks the Iranian regime's getting desperate. And I agree with it.
1: Well, I can't imagine the United States denied all imports. Can you? What would happen if we did that with COVID and it was a nightmare, but we were working to fix it every day. They can't fix it.
0: Well, COVID's a good example because we saw the difficulties here when supply chains were unsettled. Well, the supply chains have been severed over there. Now, in the past, of course, sanctions, the maximum pressure campaign in the first term of first Trump term was a tremendous success. But, of course, it never got to the point where they didn't have the revenue to sustain the apparatus that they need to stay in power. It's now getting to that point. The combination of the blockade and this financial disintermediation is getting to the center of gravity of the regime. And I think if it continues, I think they're going to fall you.
1: I am beginning to allow myself to hope that. And I never hoped it about the Warsaw Pact. And I never hoped it about the Islamic Republic. But maybe they will both go the same way. Jim Talent. Follow him on X at Jim Talent. Thank you, Senator. I'll be right back. America, stay tuned.
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4: Better it is to be of an humble spirit with the lowly than to divide the spoil with the proud. Proverbs 16:19. In the history of all great empires, the social divide grew. The lords and the peasants. But in the end, greed was the downfall. We must remember, blessed are the poor. And that we are a nation of the greatest commoners ever to live on the planet. It does not take a majority, but an irate, relentless minority setting brush fires of freedom in the hearts of men. And if God be for us, who can be against us? I'm Jeff Toring, pastor of Liberty Valley Church, and we are one of his footmen. Come, join us.
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0: Welcome back, America. I'm Hugh Hewitt. In case you missed that, the Harvard-Harris poll is not the gold standard poll. It's a good poll, but it's not the gold standard. But the fact that the among likely voters, Republicans are ahead on the generic ballot, Democrats have to be looking at El Sayed and Tallarico and Flanagan and Pappas, saying you've broken our brand. You've absolutely broken our brand. And I will talk with Congressman Harrigan more about that at the top of the next hour. 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Now, this is not an ad. This is not a sponsor. I am looking at the 10-year treasury over at the Wall Street Journal. 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And Andrew Del Rey has been my friend for 25 years. 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They do a spot a few times a week. This is not that. I got to call him up and ask him, are we over 7%? I don't know. You can call him, too. 888-1172. The 30-year fixed. Now, a 7% loan is not the end of the world. 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So now it's 7%, roughly half. It's not great. It's not what it was 5 years ago in Trump before COVID, right, when we had 3 to 4% and we had it for 4 years. 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
5: News this hour from Town Hall. I'm Keith Peters in Washington. Iran has fired on Gulf neighbors after the U.S. military strikes Iranian military targets.
6: An Iranian drone attack Wednesday has sparked a blaze in Kuwait City, and Bahrain intercepted incoming drones following a night of American bombardment that included a deadly strike on a wedding party. Iranian officials say at least 5 people were killed, including a child, and at least 68 wounded. After a respite for more than a month, fighting between the U.S. and Iran has increased since the weekend, after the American military hit Iranian rocket launchers on an island in the Strait of Hormuz, saying Iran was planning to use them to shoot mines into the waterway. Iran retaliated by firing missiles at American bases in Jordan, which were all intercepted. I'm Charles de Ledesma.
5: The GOP is presenting an unusual midterm 2-day convention next week in Dallas. Zach Kraft, spokesman for the convention, tells the Salem Radio Network who will be speaking at the event.
7: Next week, we're going to have a really exciting slate of programming. You know, President Trump is going to appear on both nights. Vice President J.D. Vance is going to be there on Wednesday. And you're going to hear really a clear breakdown between what Republicans are offering, which is a clear common sense agenda to improve Americans' lives going forward, and what Democrats are offering, which is just a full blown trip to crazy town socialism and honestly just destroying this country.
5: The convention is being held September 9th and 10th at the American Airlines Center in Dallas, Texas. Jurors in the Lindsey Clancy murder trial said for a second time that they can't reach a decision on whether she is criminally responsible for killing her 3 young children. The judge on Wednesday told them to keep trying. On Wall Street, the Dow up by 295 points. The Nasdaq rose 118, with the S&P 500 advancing by 35 points. More on these stories at townhall.com.
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5: The House has passed a short-term measure Tuesday to fund the federal government into early December. A move designed to avoid a government shutdown as lawmakers campaign for re-election. We hear more on this story from correspondent Bernie Bennett reporting from Washington.
11: The House passed the bill by a vote of 370-48. The Senate had already overwhelmingly approved the measure, so it now moves to President Trump's desk for his signature. Speaker Mike Johnson met with reporters after the vote.
12: House Republicans are in charge here, and we're continuing to do the grown-up thing and make sure we get the job done, and we're happy that we just passed that continued resolution to fund the government through early December.
11: Oklahoma Republican Tom Cole, chair of the House Appropriations Committee, said it gives the nation and our constituents certainty that the government will remain open, and certainty that our service members will be paid. Bernie Bennett, Washington.
5: News and analysis at townhall.com. From Washington, I'm Keith Peters reporting. Here's another place the AI frenzy is making itself felt, the market for luxury homes.
13: High-income earners, many of them employees at AI companies, are snapping up multi-million dollar houses in the San Francisco Bay Area. Undaunted by the higher mortgage rates and rising home prices that are keeping many would-be buyers from affording a home. The Bay Area buying spree, part of a nationwide trend of sales of upper-end properties, largely holding up better than sales of less expensive homes. Rich Thomason reporting.
5: Tiger Woods has pleaded no contest to a reckless driving charge in Florida. Woods was arrested in March following a rollover crash near his home on Jupiter Island and was initially charged with driving under the influence. The golf legend appeared Wednesday in court in Martin County to enter his plea on the lesser charge. More on these stories at townhall.com.
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0: Morning, glory, and evening, grace, America. I'm Hugh Hewitt. Welcome to Hour 3 of today's program. Hope you're watching on the Salem News Channel, available on Fast TV everywhere, Roku, Amazon, Samsung, you name it, Pluto, we're there. And if you're in your car listening on the Salem Radio Network or one of our great affiliates, we'll make your ride home fun. Congressman Pat Harrigan joins me. He is a member of Congress from North Carolina's 10th Congressional District. He is a Green Beret. He's a graduate of West Point and is the author of the wonderfully named FAFO Act, PG, Fool Around and Find Out Act. Congressman, tell me about the Fool Around and Find Out Act, the FAFO Act. I don't know how you pronounce it, but I love the idea behind it. Explain for us.
1: Well, look, we want to prevent our foreign adversaries from stealing our intellectual property. It's really that simple. I think that the FBI, and most people know this, the FBI has estimated that China is stealing $600 billion a year from the United States. And whether that is from corporate intellectual property theft or whether that's from our government, our military secrets, it is a hemorrhage that we have to stop. It doesn't make any sense for us to continue doing business the way that we're doing it. And so we have done a number of different bills this year to combat the foreign influence and the ability of foreign adversaries to pirate some of our greatest secrets.
0: We lost your audio there, Congressman. I think your joyous use of your hands, which would make you Irish, may have thrown your audio off there a little bit. Let me ask the second question. This is a well-timed appearance. 2 days ago in the Washington Post, a story appeared that named a friend of mine, Kurt Schlichter, who's a guest host on this program occasionally, Rob Manis and Cynical Publius is his ex-name, number three, as special government employees. The three allege, and I am persuaded, that they were, the reporters, in this case from the Washington Post, were armed with data by Department of Defense employees that don't like Pete Hegseth. What do you make of that allegation? Have you followed the story? And is our DOD, DOW grown leaky, leaky, leaky beyond belief?
1: Well, I've actually not heard of that story, Hugh. I've been mostly consumed with what's happened with the Army Secretary over the last 24, 48 hours and months coming up into this. So I'd have a hard time commenting, but I can give you generalities, which is there's no question a lot of people don't like Secretary Pete Hegseth, particularly those in the Washington swamp. He's come in, he's tried to change things. Anytime that you try to change things and really take them from where they are over here to where they are trying to get to over here, that's going to cause a lot of consternation in this place. And it's going to put the knives out for you and try to put them into your back. And so I think it's a totally plausible scenario, but I just don't have firsthand knowledge as to the veracity of the event there.
0: I just want to give you an outline, get your reaction. The three men were hired as special government employees. They've got big online following. Schlichter is enormous. He's a great online Army colonel, retired. And the other two have got very sizable followings as well. And they were employed to help with the study of our graduate schools for war, like the War College and the Naval War College, and all the. And they were part of a team led by a very reputable guy, and they made their recommendation. And there's an implication that this is inappropriate. It's not inappropriate. They're colonels. They're retired colonels. Did you get along with your colonels when you were in the Army, Congressman?
1: Well, I certainly tried to. Life was a lot better if you did, but I certainly didn't get along with all of them. Probably more colonels I got along with than generals, because they were awful political back in the day. And I think Secretary Hegseth's trying to change that today. I mean, look, we've got to depoliticize the military, but there's certainly nothing wrong with retired service members acting or coming on board as special government employees, as long as they're not on active duty or some sort of, you know, active reserve status. There's no prohibition against that.
0: Okay, so I hope you look into it, because I think it reflects what's happening in the culture of the Department of Defense, which is if you don't like the SecDef, whoever it is, undermine them, as opposed to it used to be salute and do what the elected president and his designated secretary would want. What is your reaction to two developments, Army Secretary Driscoll leaving and acting Navy Secretary Hung Cao being nominated to be the permanent Secretary of the Navy?
1: Well, look, Hung Cao is an incredible human being. I've known him since we both started our trajectories in politics, and he's got an incredible story an amazing work ethic. He certainly has the background and the experience to serve in that role in a productive way for our country. So I'm excited for him, and I'm excited for the United States Navy. With respect to Dan Driscoll, look, Dan Driscoll's a friend of mine. I'm probably the only person that has a really great relationship with Secretary Hegseth and Secretary Driscoll on the Hill, which is kind of crazy. So what I'll tell you is, look, they didn't get along, and it's unfortunate because both of them have an unbelievable.
0: We lost your microphone again. You use your hands. Is Harrigan Irish for a reason? I mean, you use your hands and you move your microphone around. Is that what it is?
1: It's a loss for the country when we lose Dan Driscoll. It's unfortunate. But look, Pete's got a lot to give the country. And at the end of the day, Dan did a tremendous service for our nation by trying to transform the Army, getting rid of the equipment that has not helped us win the last 30 years of war, isn't relevant to deterring or defeating China. Whoever the next Army Secretary is needs to...
0: Okay, I did it happen again. The next Secretary, so I'm going to reset one more time and ask you to hold your hands down so we don't mess that up. But here's the big question. You just said defeat or deter China. That is the overarching issue of our time. It's the national security challenge of our time. How does the battle with Iran fit into that in Congressman Pat Harrigan's view?
1: Well, it's a shaping operation on one hand because Iran is effectively an ally of China, and it's also a potential distraction against a war in the Indo-Pacific should China decide.
0: Oh, I hate this, Congressman. You get a half answer, and that time you weren't even moving your hands. You're back. So,
1: from the perspective of we have to always maintain strategic flexibility, the longer that we are in a conflict that doesn't seem to have a military outcome, the less strategic flexibility that we have to deal with other contingencies that our adversaries may choose to put us in those situations. The enemy always gets a vote, so we've got to wrap one up so that we can focus on the other.
0: Well, let me ask you about the shaping part, because that's how I view this through the lens. I don't think China's going to invade Taiwan anytime soon, given what Xi did to his military and given what we've seen in Ukraine. At least I hope not. How does it shape the battlefield to our advantage if the Iranian regime crumbles?
1: Well, there's no question that Iran is a good friend to China. And the less friends that China and the less friends that Russia have able to actually influence a future or existing battlefield, the better off the United States is, because the greatest asset that the United States has, besides our incredible military members and the incredible, exquisite technologies that we employ, is our 50-nation ally base. Our adversaries do not have that, so when we start going after one of the five, and we've taken out Venezuela already, that starts really changing the chessboard for Russia and for China. That is absolutely in the strategic interests of the United States of America.
0: And the last question, Congressman, I noticed on your X account, there are tens of millions of dollars in the pipeline that's finally getting to North Carolina contractors. Are you amazed at how long it takes from appropriation to actual allocation and delivery of funds to our defense industrial base? Because I am. Can't hear you. We're going to, I think that, I have to think the Navy did this, Congressman. One of your colleagues from the Navy is coming. Okay, now you're live again. Tell me what you think about getting money out of the Pentagon to the contractors.
1: Hey, look, we dealt with this with Hurricane Helene, right? And a dollar spent today when we really need it to recover from Hurricane Helene is not as good as a dollar spent a year and a half from now. And we were saying that a year and a half from now. And it's the exact same thing in our defense industrial base. And so, look, I think we're going to have appropriations problems this year.
0: We got the last bit in, and then you cut out again. We are going to check on North Carolina's telecom system the next time Congressman Harrigan comes around. But we hope you will come back soon. Always good to talk to a freshman and a Green Beret and an Army man who has opinions and shares them with us. Don't go anywhere, America. I got a lot coming up because President Trump was in the Oval. And whenever that happens, we get audio. And Senator Susan Collins sat down with Politico's Jonathan Martin, and Jonathan Martin tried to set her up. Look, Politico is just so over. People are so over Politico. But Senator Collins is a good egg. She'll talk to anyone. And but I think this is a perfect example of why maybe people don't want to talk to Politico anymore, because J. Mart and his merry band of lefties always try and screw the Republican. Stay tuned. I'll be right back.
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11: Welcome back, America. I'm Hugh Hewitt. President Trump in the Oval with reporters earlier today talking about Iran. Cut number 27.
12: We've controlled and we are controlling the Hormuz Strait. We are bringing lots of boats out every day with millions of barrels of oil. We are, for the most part, doing it without trouble. Every once in a while, they shoot a drone and we knock it down. But we have control, of very strong control. They were trying to rebuild their radar systems and a missile system and a mine drop. You know, we got rid of all the mines in the Hormuz Strait. They were trying to build a rocket that drops mines. Who does that? Did you ever build a rocket that dropped? I never heard of such a thing, but that's what they were doing. They were building it. It was almost finished, so we took it out. We saw that they were building it. We see everything that they're doing. They can't move. They can't go to the bathroom without us seeing it. So we saw that. We took it out. We took out some other things. And then we hit them last night because they took a shot at us in Jordan, at our base in Jordan. We knocked all of them down. There were, I guess, 8 missiles that were shot. They were all knocked down. One we let go because it was so inaccurate. It landed in the middle of the desert someplace, so we let it go. Sometimes we let them go if they're not aimed correctly. It's an amazing science. What they can do is absolutely incredible. We had a case where 111 were shot at a certain ship, fellas, and 100 out of 111, all 111 were knocked down. Can you imagine that? Now, 5 years ago, 7 years ago, you couldn't do that. Today we have technology that's incredible. Nobody has technology like we have. So we hit them hard last night, very hard. They gave a little love tap, but we hit them very hard last night. We took out all of the new equipment that they tried to build along the Strait of Hormuz, some defensive, some offensive. They were trying to see the ships because they can't see the ships. You know, we're taking out a lot of ships. They can't see it because they have no radar because we blew it up. And we blew up much more than their radar last night. It was a very heavy attack last night. And we're prepared to do another one anytime we want.
11: All right. He continued to another question, cut number 28.
13: He posted today on Truth Social, when are the Iranian people going to rise up and fight?
12: Well,
13: if that's what you want, will you send the CIA in to arm Iranians?
12: Well, I wouldn't want to say that to you, Peter. I'd love to tell you that, but it wouldn't be appropriate to say. But I mean, I understand their plight. They're being shot. Right now, you know, these gentlemen sit here in the lap of luxury and they see things, but over there it's not so luxurious. As of 3 months ago, they had 52,000 protesters were killed. Can you imagine this, fellow? And now I hear the numbers probably 20, 25,000 more. They have close to 65,000 protesters killed. So when I ask that question, I ask it sort of knowing the answer. The only answer is that they're being shot. The regime is getting weaker and weaker by the day. And at some point, they're not going to be able to shoot so easily because I think the people aren't going to take it. But I did pose that question because, you know, it would be time. But unlike most people can't kill their people like that. Most people try and reason, they talk, and then there might be an overthrow. In Iran, they kill the people. When they get out to protest, they kill them. They shoot them right between the eyes. They have two forms, machine guns and snipers. And they use them sometimes, the machine guns and sometimes the snipers. They like the snipers better because all they do is have a crowd of 200,000 people and a person goes down here right between the eyes. And they'll have 3 snipers doing it, and it's a horrible thing to watch. So that's why it's not happening. And who can blame them? Who can blame them? But the regime is getting weaker by the day.
11: And nobody thought that East Germany would collapse like a house of cards, and it did. It just did. The war of the civilians against the state had been ongoing in Poland for years, but it was East Germany that cracked. And their soldiers just didn't want to shoot their people anymore. And that was, and Stasi had every bit of the same sort of repressive ability that Iran has now in the IRGC and the Basij. So pray for those people. It could happen. We want it to happen. Now, American politics. Susan Collins is just a force of nature. I read you yesterday, the Portland, I have friends up in Maine. One of them, Tony, I think probably the equal of any commercial real estate guy in Maine, sent me, I don't read the Portland Press Telegram, but he sent me a letter that they featured prominently yesterday. I'm a lifelong Democrat, and I want Susan Collins reelected. We'd be crazy not to vote her back in. Marianne Lynch is a retired lawyer, former assistant to Governor Brennan, Democrat, longtime local activist, and it begins, as a lifelong Democrat and pro-choice woman, I'm supporting Senator Susan Collins' re-election. At a time of extreme partisanship, Collins is the most bipartisan senator in the nation. I also support her because of her civility, her positions on social issues, and her strong records. Georgetown University ranks senators on how each senator works across party lines. Every year, Senator Collins ranks at or near the top of the list. It goes on for many, many paragraphs, and it closes, it is likely that every single Mainer has been positively affected by the federal grants that come to Maine through the appropriations process. A prominent Democrat once told me it would be crazy not to reelect the chair of the Appropriations Committee. In my view, we need more people on both sides of the aisle who are willing to cross party lines and to act in a thoughtful, bipartisan manner to make a difference in the lives of ordinary people. And Maine needs to reelect one of the most powerful senators in the nation. We would be crazy not to. Is she a moderate? Yes. Is she bipartisan? Yes. But is she soft in campaign season? Absolutely not. Jonathan Martin, a man of the left, working for Politico, an organ of the left, sat down with her yesterday, cut number 30.
14: Wouldn't he have been an easier candidate for you to beat, given that paper trail, than running against a Democrat from the county, you know, where you hail from in northern Maine and Troy Jackson? It just seems like Plattner would have been easier for you to beat, and it got harder with Jackson. Is that?
15: Well, they have different vulnerabilities. They really do. Under Troy Jackson's leadership in Augusta, electric rates have skyrocketed. Maine's are the fourth highest in the country. And he voted against a bill recommended by the independent public advocate that would have helped to lower rates. So that's a huge vulnerability. Anyone who has a record has vulnerabilities that a person without a record like Graham Plattner does not have.
14: But you've been a lot of campaign senator. You worked as a staffer on the Hill. If you were offered the chance to run against somebody who had a Nazi tattoo and a paper trail of sexual assault accusations versus a conventional politician who voted to increase utility rates.
15: Well, I would suggest that they have different strengths and different weaknesses.
14: Fair, yeah.
15: And that Troy has changed his position on a whole lot of issues.
14: Yeah.
15: And, you know, he started out as a very conservative Republican.
14: Yes.
15: Now he's essentially a Democratic socialist.
14: Should the circumstances of his personal life and his the mother of his children be relevant to this campaign? Is that fair game, do you think?
15: Well, I'm not going to bring up the fact that the mother of his two children is his second cousin. I don't know whether people know that or not.
14: I think you just mentioned it.
11: No, she didn't. He did. That is classic Beltway left-wing journalism. Susan Collins had to answer it the way he framed it, and she did. Good on her. I don't know why people talk to Jonathan Martin. Stay tuned on
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16: With SRN News, I'm Bob Agnew in Washington. Oil giant Chevron is confirming it's expanding its operations in Venezuela just days after President Trump announced an ambitious deal to develop the nation's oil reserves and give the Pentagon a stake in the profits. Chevron says today it has been assigned additional acreage in the Orinoco Belt. That's where the company has an established position. Chevron has been doing business in Venezuela for many decades. Virtually every American being targeted by scammers in some way these days, according to a new Associated Press survey. It says that Americans are facing the potential of billions of dollars in losses if they fall for those scams. They're also calling on the government to do more to stand up against those scams by holding platforms more accountable. On Wall Street, it was a winning session. The Dow up 295 points at the closing bell. The Nasdaq gained 118. This is SRN News.
17: This is a Bloomberg Money Minute. Solid gains today on Wall Street on a bit of a snapback rally after 2 days in a row of losses. Investors snapping up beaten down shares today. All the major averages about 0.5% higher. At the close, the Dow was up 295, the S&P up 35, the Nasdaq adding 118, but oil was higher too, back above $91 a barrel. Among the big gainers, shares of the action camera maker GoPro, up another 37% rallying for a third day straight. That's on reports it's being taken private by a photonics defense contractor. Uber shares rose 1.5% after it announced plans to slash 10% of its corporate staff. That's 3,300 workers. Going to put that money back into its ride-hailing, food delivery, and robo-taxi businesses. And surprisingly, 3 in 5 American adults tell the Pew Research Center that even though they may have a college degree and earn a pretty high income, they still consider themselves working class in this current economy. Tom Busby, Bloomberg Radio.
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25: Welcome back, America. James Tallarico. If it were not for Abdul El-Sayed, I would be spending most of my time on James Tallarico, because he's the gift that keeps on giving. I'll play a little bit more El-Sayed before the end of the program. But let's go to James Tallarico on a 2020 Zoom. Now, this was 6 years ago. All right, so it's 6 years ago. Maybe he got hit by a bolt of lightning. I'm sure you've seen the video of that going around on social media, the fellow who survived the lightning strike. Maybe not. Maybe Tallarico's just lying through his teeth. Cut number 16 from 6 years ago, that James Tallarico.
26: We all know that Texas has been a leader in oil and gas, but in many ways, that's like being a leader in cassette tapes in the 1980s. That industry is not going to last. And if we want to ensure we have an economy that's going to work for our children and our children's children, we got to be ahead of the curve. And Texas has to lead instead of follow on this issue. So, you know, I think those two things, connecting with on values and then driving it home on how this directly impacts their lives, tends to be higher reach folks who are not already in our camp.
25: Okay, people are driving off the road in Texas. Now, I'm on in every major market in Texas, and I'm glad. So I'm going to play it again for you folks who just drove off the road. You heard him right. This guy wants to be your United States Senator. Here is James Tallarico 6 years ago. Maybe you're in the oil and gas business. Maybe you're adjacent to the oil and gas business. Maybe you know that Texas can afford a lot of what it pays for because of the oil and gas business. But here's Tallarico, cut number 16.
26: We all know that Texas has been a leader in oil and gas, but in many ways, that's like being the leader in cassette tapes in the 1980s. That industry is not going to last. And if we want to ensure we have an economy that's going to work for our children and our children's children, we got to be ahead of the curve. And Texas has to lead instead of follow on this
25: issue. So that is not going to last. That's so stupid. It's not going to last. Look, we're not near peak oil. We're not going to be at peak oil for a few decades. And we're going to need oil for a long time, and then we're going to need something to replace oil that is not solar and is not intermittent and is not wind power, and it's not magic. Let's build a bunch of small modular reactors. I'm 100% for that. But you know what? The oil and gas industry is, in fact, going to last. Texas, your influence in the country is not going to last if you vote for James Tallarico for Senate. So Ken Paxton is the guy you got to vote for. You can go help them out. You can find out how to contribute to them, or you can just walk around and tell your neighbor this Tallarico guy is from the far side of the moon. I remind you of an oldie but goodie of Tallarico from the KXAN primary debate of this year, cut number 23.
27: Our southern border should be like our front porch.
0: There should be a giant welcome mat out front.
25: And he goes on to say, and a lock on the door. All right, so I don't want to deny that. 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
4: The abortion industry is sending abortion pills into communities across the nation. Lives are being lost and women are being harmed. Tell the Trump administration to end Biden's mail-order abortion scheme and restore medical standards now by going to abortioncrimebymail.com to send a message to Trump and our federal senators and representatives. The Biden administration unleashed a shadow abortion network by stripping away decades of bipartisan medical protections, abandoning women to undergo dangerous chemical abortions alone. Data shows that more than 1 in 10 women experience life-threatening complications like sepsis and hemorrhaging within 45 days of a chemical abortion. This is a risk 22 times higher than the current FDA claims. A new poll reveals the common sense of the American people. Two-thirds support reinstating the in-person doctor visit requirement to obtain deadly abortion pills. Even 63% of Democrats support medical safeguards. Our elected officials had a chance to do the right thing, and frankly, they chickened out. With the passage of the One Big Beautiful Bill, federal funding to abortion centers was cut, but President Trump and Congress missed an easy opportunity to limit or eliminate the use of the abortion pill. We're petitioning the Trump administration and our federal representatives to reinstate these essential regulations. Medical oversight is not optional. It's a fundamental requirement for health and safety. Some findings from Restoration of America, an umbrella group of conservative advocacy organizations, are that more than 1 million babies were aborted in 2024, mail-order pills are the largest driver of this increase, and these drugs undermine state laws and endanger women. To restore the safeguards and save lives, help us by contacting your representative in Congress and the Trump administration. Demand that they restore the in-person doctor's visit requirement, end the mail-order scheme, and protect women. Go to abortioncrimebymail.com. We call on Congress and President Trump to protect women and the unborn by immediately reinstating the in-person physician requirement and ending the lawless mail-order mandate.
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6: Welcome back, America. I'm Hugh Hewitt. Thank you for listening to the Hugh Hewitt Show. Scott Bessent, Secretary Treasurer Extraordinaire, is on Fox and Friends this morning talking about Iran and the fact that we are heating up the war there again. Cut number 26.
7: My message to everyone is stay away. We all want this conflict to end, and the fastest way for the conflict to end is there for no one to provide any support to this regime. We are going to sever every tie that they have from the outside world. For instance, last Friday, we

0: sanctioned the Dubai branches of an Egyptian bank, and they had provided more than $1.8 billion to the regime since 2025. And we are going to systemically go through and take every bad actor like that out. We've created new authorities for Treasury to be able to sanction the under airlines, maritime, digital assets. So this is all hands on deck. Teams from Treasury, State Department, and DOW have gone out of the world, and we are having very fulsome talks with anyone supporting the regime.
1: I love that. They're giving the word to the world. We are watching, and we are going to punish you. We need to get rid of this regime. He added this on Fox and Friends, cut number 20.
0: Isolating the country, and now we are applying sanctions like have never been seen before that are going to asphyxiate the regime. And we are telling friends and foes, do not deal with this evil regime. We know who you are, you know who you are, and if we have to, we will put you out of business.
2: I'm sure you saw that Vladimir Putin yesterday appeared with the Iranian officials and basically said, we got your back. We're going to help you out. What's your message to the Russians?
0: Look, my message to everyone is stay away. We all want this conflict to end, and the fastest way for the conflict to end is for no one to provide any support to this regime. We are going to sever every tie that they have from the outside world. For instance,
1: I hope he does. Yesterday at the G20, he was making the same threat. I didn't have a chance to play this for you yesterday. I want to go back and do it. Cut number 6 at the G20 yesterday about Iran.
0: We live near a swamp. And as a result, we'd end up with a lot of poison snakes in our yard. And you would take either a rake or a machete, or a paddle from a boat, and you cut the head off.
3: Mm-hmm.
0: But the snake, the tail kept wiggling, and you had to bury the head of the snake, because the head of the snake was still poisonous, and there was venom there. So we are burying the head of the Iranian snake. The snake doesn't know it's dead yet, but it will stop wiggling when the sun goes down. And so the Iranian regime, they are demised, and they will figure it out.
1: They are demise. They are the parrot in Monty Python. This parrot is dead. One more bit of Scott Bessent from yesterday, cut number 7.
0: We'll be looking at, it could be anyone who does business with the IRGC. We are tracking down the IRGC's assets. And I will say it on worldwide TV, just so you know, we know where in the British Virgin Islands your accounts are. At these trust companies, we know the $100 million houses you have around the world, and we are going to freeze those. We are going to, our partners, we are going to close all of that down. So we are going to go after the regime's legitimate assets that they have stolen from the Iranian people, and those can go back to the Iranian people, or they can go to the victims of terror, like the families of the soldiers who are on the USS Cole or in the Lebanese barracks. But we will stop this regime's ability to have a nuclear weapon, to have their current highly enriched uranium, to project terrorist power through their proxy networks, and to terrorize the Gulf. Mm-hmm. So after 47 years, it is over.
3: Right.
1: I love this. I love this so much. It is the major accomplishment of Donald Trump's second term. If he can pull this off, if he can collapse this regime. I want to compliment those out there who gave a call to usmedicalplan.com yesterday. I told you open season isn't until November. 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Whether you're a small business and you're looking at your premium increase and you said, oh my gosh, I can't pay this year, what am I going to do? 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You're married. 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John Ruhlman, all right, owner, founder, runs it, has 200 different people working for him. They know this business, and you might go with AI. Maybe it'll get better year over year. You might go with the person you've used forever. But how about a second opinion? Do you have any? It doesn't really take that long. You list what's wrong with you. You list any medications you might be using, and you list what you might expect to have happen to you next year. And then with that information, they combine both the best of AI and 200 people who actually know what they're doing. And they look through and they sort and they say, we really think this is the best choice for you. 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I ran the Federal Employee Health Benefits Program for 2.5 years with the General Counsel, Deputy Director, and Director of OPM. 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
6: Welcome back. I'm Hugh Hewitt. I do all say at the gift that keeps on giving. Here is his commentary on 9/11, a newly uncovered interview, cut number 22.
7: We noticed that there were some resurfaced posts on 9/11, and I was wondering if it's making it challenging to reach more Republican or more moderate voters in this race.
8: Well, I mean, I think all of us look back and say 9/11 was an awful thing that happened to this country. And I think all of us also look back and say, think about all the wars that were fought and how much safer do we feel like they made us? How many lives did they ruin? And my point is just to say that...
6: Stop. I don't think about... How many lives did they ruin? I think about 9/11 being an attack that revealed the face of Islamist terrorism that remains a factor in the world and about which we must be aware and on guard, and that the homeland has not been attacked in the degree or with the intensity as it was on 9/11. And I think that Abdul El-Sayed is disqualified to serve in the United States Senate. He doesn't get it. He's a radical. And Michigan, you're listening right now, just don't even pretend to like the man. All right, just don't even pretend. I want to remind you about The Uprising, which is coming to theaters soon, September 10th. You want to see it in Dolby Cinema. You do not want to miss The Uprising. It's coming, and you're not going to want to miss it. It was by the acclaimed director who did Captain Phillips, Jason Bourne. It stars Andrew Garfield, and you know Andrew Garfield, big, big hit. But about Robin Hood, about the original legend, about the original man and the myth that followed and what it was all about standing up to concentrations of power, about freedom, about liberty. A lot of all-star cast, a lot of action, a lot of daring do, and the kind of message you want everyone to see. It's going to be in theaters soon, and you want to make a plan to see it, and you want to make a plan to see it on the big screen. It is rated R, all right? If you're under 17, you won't be admitted without a parent. But witness the rise of Robin Hood, that is The Uprising, in theaters on September 10th, and use the Dolby Cinema, because that's what you want to hear it and see it on. 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
16: Welcome to Seculo. 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Is a third Trump impeachment inevitable? Well, here's a headline this morning from The Hill. A third Trump impeachment looks inevitable. But what kind? That's as they look at the data as the midterm primaries wrap up and we look forward towards the November general election for this midterm. And it seems that the House of Representatives will go to the Democrats this fall. They are saying in this article, this is by Chris Steierwalt, many of you have heard of him before, but just how big a prospective Democrat House majority may be certainly matters, most of all, to Hakeem Jeffries. He's going to be getting at least a half dozen more members of the, quote, squad or the Justice Democrats or whatever you like to call the blue version of the Tea Party. But they will be intent on making it as hard as possible for the would-be speaker to get anything done. But whether Jeffries is under siege from the start or has a 12-seat cushion to protect him from the extraordinary demands, there's one thing that won't be avoided. A third impeachment of Donald Trump. I want to hear what you have to think about this. Do you think that that's what the Democrats are going to do, first order of business, come January of next year, 2027, when the new House is sworn in? Do you think they immediately go for impeaching the President of the United States? This is something we warned about way back with the first impeachment, that as soon as they lower that bar to something that on the surface doesn't seem impeachable, but it was a political process, and that's exactly what impeachment is. As soon as you lower the standard of normal and throw out the norms, as people like to talk about it, does it become something the Democrats are going to do every single time? That's what these headlines are starting to say, and you start to see it in other places as well. The National Review also wrote, the inevitable impeachment rerun. So it seems like all of these individuals that are running on affordability, healthcare costs, price of food, price of gas, ending the Iran war, is their first order of business going to be some affordability plan? Is it going to be some deregulation or change in regulation of the oil and gas industry and able to get more product to market to lower the cost? No, of course not. Because it doesn't seem like there is a plan. It seems like the only plan is to try and impeach the sitting president for a third time. I want to hear from you. What do you think about this? Do you think it'll backfire? Do you think this is something that we're going to hear more about as we head towards November? Is this going to be what they end up running on in the final days of their campaigning? Call me, 1-800-684-3110, and I'll take your comments or your analysis on air, and I'll walk through it with you. But there's a lot here that we need to dig into. Why? Because it goes back to what we talked about yesterday on the broadcast, and I'll bring that back up in the next segment as well. Letitia James had a whistleblower in her office say, hey, you know what this office, the New York Attorney General's office, is doing? They're saying go after the president and his allies and try to find crimes. They're trying to target the person and not the crime. That's a lot what it seems like the Democrats are going to do in November if they take back the House. Impeach no matter what. That's why even that headline, a third Trump impeachment looks inevitable, but what kind, sounds a lot like what Letitia James' office is being accused of in New York. More indictments of the president and his allies, but what kind? That's up to their office to go digging and try to find them. Once again, call me, 1-800-684-3110, as we go into all of this. Is this good for the country that we are so fixated on trying to impeach or arrest political enemies? Because that's what the Democrats seem to be doing. We'll be right back with...
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16: Welcome back to Seculo. We're talking about this headline that kind of sparks a broader conversation. It's on the front page of The Hill today that said, a third Trump impeachment looks inevitable, but what kind? At the ACLJ, we're no stranger to the impeachment circus that the Democrats like to pull in the House of Representatives. But it seems like that's their goal, and what they're going to get early next year, probably, is an impeachment of the president, which will then have to go to the Senate, where it's razor thin right now, which way it's going to go. We'll talk about some of that later with some of the stuff that's coming out about some of the Democrat candidates they put forward. Whether or not the Democrats take the Senate, the less likely scenario is that they do. However, even if they do, they don't have the amount of votes to remove the president from office. So even an impeachment will be a fool's errand once again, because it will waste time when they could be legislating. It will waste time where they could be finding common ground for the American people. And it will go and waste taxpayer dollars getting to the Senate for a failed trial that will gridlock Washington for longer. These are candidates that are saying that they want to work on affordability. They want to work on the housing crisis. They want to work on health care. They want to work on the fuel prices and the inflation, that the prices that remain high because of the Biden era inflation, that we haven't had a reset in prices from those months of 9%+ inflation rates. It doesn't all of a sudden go back to zero. So when you look at this, you know, the pollsters say there's about an 86% chance of Democrat control in the House. That's the way that midterm elections typically go. They typically bounce back to the other party. That's the way our system is set up. It typically happens that way. But in the past, what have you seen out of midterm elections? You see the need to work together. When you have an executive branch of one party and a House majority of another, you see the need to work together to get things done, to do their job. Now, part of the reason that this will go in the Democrats' favor in the House, if it does, is not only the typical pushback on the sitting executive party, but you also have the situation that we're seeing pop up here, where we saw a lot of chaos from the Republican House, not because of the speaker, but because of members of Congress that have now left Congress, even that are actively pushing back and rebuking their own party, not over real policy questions. A lot of it's over Israel, over, you know, the fact that we have an ally in the Middle East. We've talked a lot about that. You know all this. But it's not like those members of the House that were with the Republican Party when they were members, or if they still are. Some of them are still in Congress until next year when they've already lost their primary. What happens? What happens when you can't work for the American people? Well, you're probably going to lose power. But the problem now is not that the insurgent party and really the DSA candidates that you're seeing that are going to join the House, it's not like they're going to get in and actually work towards policies that they may support, that they could moderate, that they could come together and get things across the finish line. No, they're going to go with the political option. They're going to target the president, try to get him impeached. And then what? What good did you do? Nothing. You did nothing for the American people. But that also kind of goes back to what we were talking about yesterday, where Letitia James, who ran on the very platform of investigating President Trump, and we should play this supercut for people of times when she was running for office back in 2018, of saying, I'm going to go after the president. So let's go ahead and play that, because I think it ties in so perfectly to what we're talking about today.
0: I will never be afraid to challenge this illegitimate president when our fundamental rights are at stake. I believe that the president of these United States can be indicted for criminal offenses.
21: Will you sue him for us?
22: Oh, we're
21: going to
22: definitely sue him. We're
21: going
22: to be a real pain in the ass. I know my name personally.
23: That man in the White House who can't go a day without threatening our fundamental rights.
0: Yes, we need to focus on Donald Trump and his abuses. We need to follow his money. We need to find out where he's laundered money. We need to find out whether or not he's engaged in conspiracy.
24: It's important that everyone understand that the days of Donald Trump are coming to an end.
25: I look forward to going into the office of Attorney General every day, suing him, defending your rights, and then going home.
16: Remember, that is what Letitia James ran for Attorney General of New York on. And she won. And she fulfilled that promise. And yesterday we talked about a whistleblower in the New York AG's office that sent an email that was deleted from the servers very quickly. And they said, don't worry, it's a personnel issue, but was calling her office out for doing what? For choosing to target individuals and then finding crimes. For having an enemies list. What the left always says that this federal Department of Justice does is actually what's happening in New York. But the same thing is happening in the candidates and the minority party of the House of Representatives right now, where they're targeting the individual for political prosecution through an impeachment process instead of doing their real job. And that's what's going to happen if they take back the Congress in November. But remember all of these candidates that have said, you know, we need to fundamentally change the American structure. The DSA platform itself calls for a expanded House of Representatives, abolishing the Senate, making the executive branch more like a parliamentary system where it is underneath the House and everything flows down from the House of Representatives, all the executive function. They're already saying we're going to get in and not do our jobs of being a member of the legislature. We're going to just try to do another impeachment, whatever, you know, issue they don't like, they can use as a high crime and misdemeanor and go after the president. They're already telling you we're not going to do our job day one. We're not going to try to work with the White House. We're not going to try to work with members of the executive agencies to try and find a way forward for the American people. No, they're already telling you we're going to weaponize the process again. So why would you want them to expand the House of Representatives? It's already broken. They're already saying we're not going to get in and try to work together. Why would anyone that is a voter hear their plans to expand that and think that's a great idea? Now, I happen to think that the system of government is working great in the United States. I think it is working as the founders intended. The founders didn't intend there to be thousands of pieces of legislation going through every day that's just getting rubber stamped. There is supposed to be some measure of gridlock. There is supposed to be different people of different parties and different ideas challenging one another so that the best idea gets forward. But when you throw out even that process and your only process is to do what? It's to just impeach? Then what's the point? Why would you even run for office? You're not trying to get legislation through. You're not trying to change anyone's mind. You're just weaponizing your office. And that's exactly what they accuse the president of doing. And that's exactly what it appears is happening in New York, a weaponization of the process of the attorney general's office in the state of New York. We were able to get that state FOIL request, Freedom of Information Law in New York, out yesterday afternoon. Our attorneys, as soon as we saw it, got to work. And they're asking tough questions. They know that many of these records have to be kept. It's state law. And so we're asking for those so we can get more answers about what's going on in the Attorney General's Office of New York. What happened with this whistleblower? Folks, I'm going to take more of your phone calls coming up, and I haven't gotten to any yet, so I'm going to take your phone calls coming up, 1-800-684-3110. In the next segment, we are going to have Secretary of State Mike Pompeo joining us to talk about the developments with Iran. After a month of relative calm, things have heated back up a little bit. We're going to talk to him about that. He has a great piece up at ACLJ.org right now, titled How We Win in Iran. I encourage all of you to go read it there. But we're also going to break down a lot of that with him in the next segment of the broadcast. So stay tuned for that. And then we're going to get back to your calls. Warren, Don, and Ronald, I see you on the line. I'll get to you as soon as we get on the other side of Secretary Pompeo. Thank you for calling. But if you also want to talk about this, about the weaponization of our processes, call me, 1-800-684-3110, to be on air today. Later on in the broadcast, we have Rick Rennell joining us as well. We're going to talk about some of these candidates that are trying to be the more moderate lane. That you think, okay, they're trying to play in a red state. Maybe they want the process to work. It doesn't sound like it by some audio that's been discovered in the course of this campaign. We'll talk about that with Rick Grinnell. But we also want to thank everyone that supported us in our impact match in August. You really stood with the ACLJ, and it makes a world of difference. We'll be right back on Seculo. 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
16: Welcome back to Seculo. We're joined now by former Secretary of State Mike Pompeo. And the Secretary has a wonderful piece up at ACLJ.org. I encourage everyone to go read it. It's How We Win in Iran. It was just published a few days ago. It really is something great that if you are a follower of this broadcast or a member of the ACLJ, not only do you get to hear from Secretary Pompeo on the broadcast, but you get these really informative pieces that are published at ACLJ.org, like this very one. And Mr. Secretary, we've seen the conflict flaring up again. There were some actions taken by the U.S. at some sites where it appeared that maybe some mine-placing ships or missile sites as well were taken out by the United States. Iran responded, and then we responded in turn again. This is really the first flare-up since a month ago, but it also seems that these attacks were all intercepted. All the missiles were intercepted by the U.S. or by our allies that were launched by Iran. Just what should our response be as this kind of boiling over seems to be getting to that point again? All right, we will check real quick with Secretary Pompeo, make sure he is still there. I know he's traveling, which, hey, it's live radio, live broadcast, folks. That happens. But all that, we've got the Secretary now. I'm going to go to him as well. Mr. Secretary, you heard the question?
21: I did hear the question, great. Yes. Look, I think you've got it just right. We are going to win. And I think President Trump has perfectly captured how to get there, right? Today, crude oil is flowing out, but not Iranian crude oil. Everybody else's. So we can keep energy prices relatively low and strangle the Iranian economy so they can't pay their soldiers, can't buy more munitions, all the things that put real pressure on the IRGC and the leadership and the regime. And I think you see that with them acting out in this way, right? They have to, every whip stitch, go take on a couple of tankers to show themselves that they still can and to try to convince the world that they are still capable of holding the Strait of Hormuz hostage. I think this will play out in a way that, as President Trump has said, is inevitable, that the Iranians will find that they've got to surrender. They can't sustain this. We have the leverage. We have the time advantage, which is something people always say, oh, you know, America has no patience. I actually think we've got the time advantage. We can wait them out with the blockade and the economic pressure that Secretary Bessent has put in place.
16: Well, and I think it goes back to a lot of the groundwork that you did as Secretary of State with the sanctions regime that was so effective during the first Trump administration, where they weren't able to do anything. There was so much quiet in the Middle East during that period, at a time when the U.S., you know, took out ISIS, and was able to use the economic tools to our advantage to, make sure that the Iranians, did not have the capacity to export terror the way they had gotten so used to doing. I think what is interesting here, and I'd love to get your take on it as well, it's in the article that you've written, is this new sanctions regime, Operation Economic Outcast, or also Economic D-Day, it's been called, that the Treasury Secretary has put forward. And as he says, as weeks go on, he's going to keep adding things to this. It is like that maximum pressure campaign. However, there's also this kinetic arm that we've seen because of Operation Midnight Hammer, as well as the following operation that happened this year, Epic Fury, that when you have the kinetic piece, as well as this very strongest maybe we've ever seen economic piece, it really has the opportunity for a very different world in the Middle East.
21: Exactly right. Look, this is, we did put a lot of economic pressure on them in the first Trump administration. This will be every bit as much as that. And because of the nature of where the regime finds itself today, even more impactful. And then you add the fact that President Trump has now demonstrated his willingness to take kinetic action, his willingness to go after leaders, his willingness to go after military targets, to put their nuclear program on its back foot and set it back what will assuredly be years. That fundamentally changes the psychology of the Iranian leadership. And I hope there's Artesh colonels, Iranian military, who are thinking, I do not want to be part of this. And over time, we'll find a way to help the population rise up and get what we really ultimately need, which is Iran to behave like a normal nation.
16: We know that President Xi Jinping is coming to the U.S. In just a few weeks. September 24th is when he is scheduled to visit Washington, D.C. In your piece, you talk a lot about that China really is the economic lifeline for the Iranians. With these new sanctions in place, the blockade that we have, as well as there's even reports of some of the trade unions within Iran starting to protest again, and that is what sparked the nationwide protests earlier last year that we've talked about so much. With all of this taking place at this time, and knowing that the president is coming from China to visit the White House, how much of this, of Iran, do you think is on the agenda for the White House with the Chinese as they come over here?
21: Boy, I hope it's a lot. Your first point, which is that China is buying something on the order of 400,000 to 500,000 barrels a day of crude from the Iranians and paying them in their currency, in the yuan. I hope we will shut that down. And I hope we'll make clear to Xi Jinping that that's in his best interest, too. I'm not sure he accepts that. I think maybe the fact that we've got a carrier group stuck in the Middle East and all of the weapons that we've had to fire, he probably thinks that's probably net good for him. But I hope President Trump and the team, when the Chinese delegation arrives in September, will make clear to them that we're going to win this thing, and they have picked the losing horse here, and they ought not ride that horse. They ought to be actively working to help Iran rise up and make sure that there's never a nuclear weapon, that their terror proxies throughout the region are broke and gone, and that the new leaders, or the same leaders, come to understand that they can't continue to threaten the world as they have for the last 47 years. I hope that is a priority for the Chinese visit in just a couple of weeks now.
16: Thank you, Mr. Secretary, for joining us today, and thank you for your insight as well. I encourage everyone to go to ACLJ.org and to read this piece by Secretary Pompeo, How We Win in Iran. It's a great informative piece. A lot of the things we just talked about there, but really a roadmap for using American strength, both economically as well as militarily, to win this. And I think that we can, and I think that we are on the path to do that. So thank you, Mr. Secretary, for joining us today. I have calls lined up, but two lines open. If you want to join me, 1-800-684-3110. If you want to talk about Iran, you can call about that as well. But also back to the original topic of the inevitable impeachment 3.0. As AOC said, woke one was crazy. So was impeachment one, but they're still going forward with 3.0 coming up early 2027. Call me about that as well. 1-800-684-3110 to talk to me on air. And Warren, Don, Ronald, and Eddie, I'll be getting to you on the other side of this break. So hang tight there. 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You can always go to ACLJ.org and support our work. 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It's really a treasure trove of information. So I encourage you, just go to ACLJ.org and poke around. Look at the blogs. Read the news. 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We'll be right back with more on Seculo.
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16: Welcome to Seculo, second half hour of the broadcast. We're going to get to some phone calls here quickly in this segment because we're talking about headlines that are dropping everywhere. A third Trump impeachment looks inevitable. What's it going to look like? I don't think it matters. They're just going to pick anything that he's done and say impeachable because it is a political process. But let's go ahead and go to Warren on line one from Idaho. Warren, you're on Seculo.
10: Thanks for taking my call. You know, the Democrats have already told us, especially the squad, that as soon as they get power, they've already got articles of impeachment drawn up. And they've shown over time they have no problem wasting tens, if not hundreds of millions of dollars of taxpayer money just for a political reason that it's not even going to remove him from office. But they're bent on destroying everything he's done and stopping any progress that America has made just for power.
16: Warren, it tells you everything you need to know. Why is impeachment a priority? Well, one, they know that in the American framework, they can't get forward the things they want to get forward because they have to actually work with people that have different ideas than them. So we can't actually get done the things we want to get done. Then secondly, we can't actually completely tear down the American framework, especially in just 2 years while there's a president that doesn't agree with that. But if we could, we'd love for it to just be the House of Representatives with all the power. We can't get that done. All right, let's impeach the president. He won't be removed from office, but at least we can say, well, we did our part. That's all it is. It's showmanship. It's political theater. It's to say we did everything we could. Then they'll blame the system. Then they'll be like, that's why we need to abolish the Senate. He'd have been thrown out of office if it weren't for this, you know, terrible American system where there's checks and balances. They want mob rule. They want the flavor of the week to be the thing that prevails as long as it's them. When there's an election that, by all intents and purposes, is a landslide with a popular vote win, an electoral college vote win, which is really the only thing that matters in our system. Well, that seems like a popular political movement. No, it was actually Joe Biden's fault because he didn't get out of the race early enough. And then Kamala Harris didn't have enough time, but she was a flawed candidate anyways. No, people didn't actually vote for someone they like. There's no way that people could like conservative policies. That's the brokenness of the message. So once again, as we look towards the midterms, that's something to keep in mind. Why is it almost inevitable that they will impeach Donald Trump? Because they don't want to actually work with people. They don't want to actually get things done. And also, maybe some of their ideas, if they moderated and worked with the other side, could help the American people. But it's not ideologically pure. If they work with the other side, if they work with the Senate, kind of undercuts their whole message, doesn't it? These people are evil. We can't work with them. So they have to get a win. And what's that win going to be? It's going to be impeachment and then deadlock for the rest of the time that they hold the majority. And you already see the, dare I say, moderate style Democrats, even the hopeful to be Speaker of the House, Hakeem Jeffries, have to moderate positions. He came out and said, you know, he calls the people that are in the administration basically mobsters. How are you going to work with people like that? You're going to have to if you're the Speaker of the House. Not if the only thing you care about is having the power, not actually getting anything done with the power. And I think that's what we're starting to see. And that's a really bad thing for the country. Folks, we will be back with Rick Grenell. We've got some other interesting things about some of the candidates that are running. And really, why do we talk about this? Why are we shedding light on it? Because we want our system to work well. We want all Americans to benefit from our system. And if you're just going after impeachment, that's not good for anybody. We'll be back with more on Seculo.
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16: Welcome back to Seculo, joined now by Rick Grenell. Rick, this one, I've been talking for the broadcast about some headlines that came out today. It's like everybody got the memo all at one time, but The Hill had at the top of their page, a third Trump impeachment looks inevitable, but what kind? National Review even had an article about the inevitability of an impeachment. I think a lot of that has to do with because the people that are going to be potentially winning office in the House of Representatives don't actually know how to do anything once they get there. But once, you know, the dog catches the car, what do they have to do? Impeach the president. That's the only thing they can get done. But it's interesting now as we start to see more of the candidates that have won primaries. And this specifically, James Tallarico in Texas, who's been running as the palatable moderate for conservative Texans that maybe don't like the brashness of the Trump administration or something that they've, some narrative they've created, right? He's going to be the one that's palatable to them. But for a moderate to be on record as recently as just 5 or 6 years ago to say things like the system of capitalism is oppressive, or oil in Texas is a bubble that's going to burst and not last. How exactly is that the person that they're going to try to style as a moderate to be able to win in a red state that's dependent on fossil fuel, big business? How is that person going to win in Texas?
13: Look, the leadership of the Democratic Party, they're so radical right now that something like that is considered moderate, which is crazy. But the reality is that it seems to be a moderate message when you literally have crazy radicals in control who are attacking capitalism, who are saying that God is a she or a he or non-binary, and you've got all these crazy ideas. It literally seems like it's a moderate viewpoint when you're just simply attacking capitalism. You look at El Said in Michigan, and it's out of control. I mean, it's really, really bad. When you look at his messaging, he's outright, you know, in support of Hamas. And so the Democratic Party is not the Democratic Party of our parents. They have a real problem. And I think that they're going to have a real problem for the foreseeable future until they fix this and bring back some common sense Democrats. You even have Democrats like Fetterman saying, I can't support these guys.
16: Well, I think, and I don't want to give anyone any ideas, but I think there's a real business opportunity for more establishment Democrats, because clearly whoever they have doing opposition research is terrible. Whether you look at what happened in Maine, whether you look at what happened in Michigan, and now this audio surfacing on James Tallarico, this is like classic, traditional oppo research stuff that you get in the primary to try and be the nominee, and we're just now hearing about it. I don't know what happened to that entire, you know, cottage industry for the Democrats. It's still working pretty well on the right, because our primaries in conservatives, whether you're in a very red state and you're seeing it for Congress or for governor, these campaign ads are still brutal. But clearly that's something that's gone missing for those that are Democrats.
13: Yeah, I mean, you look at the old traditional Democrats, you know, James Carville, Rahm Emanuel, all these guys, they're dying when they look at what's happening to their party. They're trying to distance themselves from it. They can't imagine how far it's gone left. And I think that even they understand that their consultants, their pollsters, and all these people that are growing up, there needs to be a radical change to come back to common sense, because they're taking the Democratic Party literally off the cliff. And people are watching.

0: robot who's barely working in California, he is not going to work in a single swing state. You take Gavin Newsom to Iowa and they implode. You take Gavin Newsom to Michigan, where I was born and raised, they will, those Michiganders, the voters, will reject him even on the left. He is a total fraud. Everyone sees it. And even in California, people are holding their nose.
1: Well, I mean, you bring that up. We have an article that was a part of our packet today as we're going through this, that as Gavin Newsom's reign nears end, his ability to sway legislators has also waned. He's not even effective in what is the easiest place for him to be effective, California. He has held absolute power in California for the entirety of his governorship. And even now they're saying he's not even telling legislators what his plans are because he's afraid it'll backfire. That goes to show where they're at.
0: He's incredibly inauthentic. And that's what you want. I think that's the lessons of Trump, right? Trump has given America total authenticity. He says what he thinks. He's constantly transparent. He brings media into the Oval Office. He's just like us. He's very transparent and honest. And the, you know, some people don't like that. They want their politicians to tell them lies and to appear like everything is fine, like Canada's paying their NATO bill or something.
1: Well, I mean, you can open up a whole different can of worms when you talk about what's going on in Canada. But in reality, you're starting to see some of the same crazy that we've looked at from Canada of saying, okay, they are completely throwing out civil liberties. They are completely throwing out protections of the freedom of speech. But that's exactly what is now being carbon copied across the country. And when you see candidates that are aligning themselves with the DSA, what is the goal? It's the goal is to supercharge the House of Representatives. And I think if you were to do a straight up poll, not even have to be a campaign push poll, but if you went to anyone in America and said, hey, do you think we should make the House of Representatives much more powerful? I think you would get almost unanimous, the most bipartisan poll of all time, of people saying, that's a terrible idea.
0: It's so true. I mean, look, politicians are having a real problem these days because they're not authentic. They spend all of their time thinking of new laws when most of us want fewer laws and we want more freedoms. And they have full-time Congress just sitting around thinking, how do I come up with a new law, another rule? And most of America is saying, can you just get off our back and maybe repeal laws and rules and give us more freedoms? I think that's where the American people are. But, you know, politicians have always had a really difficult time in terms of PR. But right now it's even the worst it's ever been. I mean, we have a $40 trillion national debt and you still have these guys every day printing press releases talking about the money that they're spending and the money they got for their districts.
1: Rick, thank you so much for joining us today. We'll talk to you later on this week, but we appreciate your commentary on all of the most pressing issues that we bring up. We'll talk to you soon. Folks, next segment is the final segment of the broadcast. We'll be taking your phone calls. I have one line open. If you want to be on air, now's your chance. 1-800-684-3110. For those of you that are on hold, I'm coming to you right after this break. Don, you're going to be first, so get ready. We're going to go to all the phone calls, and I'm going to get to all of them. If we have all lines full, I will still get to all of them. That is my promise to you today. So go ahead, get online, 1-800-684-3110 if you want to talk to me. When we look at all of this, the wild times that we live in, the people that are trying to fundamentally change the structure of our country. It's one thing if you fight about policy, if you think that this way is better for the country or this way is better for the country. If you're rooted in the same foundation, those debates are what make America. But if you're coming at it from a position of the very foundations need to be thrown out, that's a different discussion. And that's what we're seeing over and over and over again in these discussions, in these unearthed videos. It's people that are even running as moderates that are trying

0: to say, you know what? The whole framework is rotten. And I tend to disagree. And it's what we fight for here at the ACLJ. We fight for that foundation. So when you support the work of the ACLJ, as so many of you did in August, that's what we're fighting for. We're fighting for a system that has weathered 250 years and can continue to get stronger, but only if we fight for it, only if we protect it. And that's what we do here at the ACLJ, whether it be this media broadcast, whether it be the articles you read on our website, or the very capable and strong legal team that fights for Americans. Welcome to the all-new ACLJ app. Expert analysis and insight big tech can't censor. 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
0: Welcome to Seculo, final segment of the broadcast. I'm going to go straight to your phone calls because I made a promise that I'm going to get to all of the calls that are on hold today. Don calling from Georgia Online 2. 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
7: Okay, I'm going to talk about the impeachment, but first let me say a word of appreciation for all the good work that you do and all the myriad of issues, but particularly emphasize trying to protect the lives of unborn children.
0: Thank you, Don.
7: Now, as far as impeachment being inevitable, it's only inevitable if we lose in November, which I don't think is going to happen, but I don't want us to get overconfident. But speaking as someone in the state of Georgia, I'm pretty sure that things are going to be a lot different than they were in the 2020 election. I have some serious doubts about that issue. Speaking to someone who for 25 years studied the voting patterns of every county in the state of Georgia. Yeah. And as far as the polling data, I worked for a congressional candidate in 1992. And on September 19th, 2021, Fabrizio McLaughlin performed a survey. My candidate came in at 19% in late September, and he did not win the race, but he ascended, he picked up 25 points so that on election day, he had 44 points against an incumbent Democrat that had been there for like 10 or 12 years.
0: Yeah. And now, Don, so I think one, you're talking about the history there. When you see the polling, polling right now, the only real poll that matters is the election day poll where people go and cast their ballots. Everything else is theoretical. But you take that from, you said, I believe 1992 to today. I mean, those were probably gold standard statistical analysis polls back in 92 compared to what we have today because of all the myriad of problems we've seen. So yes, I do think that when you look at though, trends when it comes to midterm elections after a change in party. Typically you have pushback. You have a swing backwards to the other party. That's the way it historically happens. But you're right, Don. It also it doesn't mean that it's inevitable. It's only inevitable if those individuals take back power in the House of Representatives. Don, thank you for calling. I'm going to keep going. Ronald from South Carolina on line three. Ronald, you're on Seculo.
8: Yes, thanks for taking my call. There's one thing that you had talked about how the Democrats are literally targeting their political opponents and just trying to find something that would stick against them in order to waste all their resources and time and energy to try and literally attack them. And while this was happening during President Trump's first term, guess what he was doing? He was getting, 300 federal judges approved and three Supreme Court justices lined up. Yes, he was working. He was doing the work in spite of all the harassment he's been getting on every side. He has been doing work. And now everybody else literally are, you know, the Democrats are literally embarrassed by him because he was able to get so much done being a first time.
0: Right. And Ronald, I think what you're going to see here, too, and once again, we pointed it out with Letitia James, they're trying to get the people, not the crimes. They're trying to target people. That's the same thing that the Democrats in the House of Representatives are going to do. They're going to say, and in reality, it's a political process. Impeachment, you can make up. You can consider something a high crime and misdemeanor. It doesn't go through the same process as our legal system. It is a political trial. So they're going to keep doing it. Why? They lowered the bar. We said that they were going to keep doing it back with the first impeachment. So once again, though, I think what it tells you, though, if that's the only thing they've got, they're not willing to work. They're not willing to do the hard stuff. So we're going to keep going. I've got, four more. I'm going to get to them all. So keep in mind, after Florence, keep your comment pretty quick so I can get to everybody. But Florence, calling from New York, on line four. You're on Seculo.
9: Okay, I have to keep it really quick.
0: You're good. You've been online. Everyone after you has to keep it quick. You go ahead.
9: Okay, I believe that the impeachment is not going to stick. If there's any judge in his right mind and knows the law, what are you going to impeach President Donald Trump on? Closing the border? That's what we voted for. Lowering the taxes? That's what we voted for. Immigration enforcement? That's what we voted for. So I don't understand what Ocasio-Cortez and Hakeem Jeffries and all the Democrat Party and their waste of time talking points, because that's all they are. This is what they're going to hold on to from now until November 4th until we have the midterm.
0: Well, Florence, and here's the thing is that, one, it's a political process, so they don't have to go before a judge. They go before the U.S. Senate. And what do they have to get? Two-thirds majority. They're never going to get that. Even if they take back the Senate, they won't have a two-thirds majority that will vote to remove him from office. So regardless, it's pointless from day one. Let's go ahead and go to Marion, calling from Texas on line six. Marion, you're on Seculo.
10: Yeah, thank you for having me on. What I wanted to say was, can you imagine what Trump could have done had he not had his hands tied all along with all these evil things that they're trying to do to him? And I want to point out a courageous stand that he has taken. You know, most people, with all the flack that he has received, would say, you know what? I'm going to get out of Iran. I'm going to take everything back because they're saying the prices are going up and gas is going up and all this other stuff. But he's a man of courage. So what he's going to do is he's going to stick to his principles, even though it might prove negative against him in the upcoming November deadline.
0: Marion, so, I mean, any other person, I feel like after all of the criminal trials and civil trials, would have just said, I'm not running for president again. Right? They would have just checked out. Yeah, I think it shows this is a different person they're dealing with, but they're going to still try to impeach him again. All right, Irene and then Bobby. Irene, coming to you next. Keep it quick so I can get to Bobby. You're on Seculo.
11: Okay, they're not going to like what I have to say because God has told me that we are going to win. They are not going to win because they don't love God and the Republicans do.
0: Irene, thank you for calling. And once again, I think always, regardless, this is something that Irene, you're right. We need to be approaching everything in prayer. God is in control at the end of the day. So even with the chaos that you see around you, God is still on his throne and he's still in control no matter what happens. Keep that in mind going forward as well. Bobby, on line 5, New York, bring us home, Bobby.
12: Hi, Will. I forgot about the God factor. Listen, my question really quick is, what do you think the odds are that this article that you read is right? Do you think the odds are pretty good that we're going to lose Congress or not? And that's my question. Thanks, Will.
0: I think historically, yes. I think the odds are that the House of Representatives, with how close that the majority is right now, I think it, purely historical analysis, the odds would be in the favor of the opposing party. And it would be the same if it were reversed, if it were a Democrat that had just taken office, was 2 years into their term as president, and had a Democrat majority in the House. That's just historically how it goes. It doesn't mean it's the rule. You've had a lot of crazy things happen this year. You've had a lot of redistricting, for better or for worse. So I don't think anyone can ever say 100% what's going to happen. And what really matters is who shows up to vote. Who's motivated? What is a motivating factor? And with a lot of the craziness and some of the Republicans, people that said they were Republicans, that's demotivating for some people. But we'll find out in November, won't we, Bobby? Thank you, everyone, for watching Seculo today. I appreciate you calling in as well. And we'll be back tomorrow with more on Seculo.
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18: News this hour from Town Hall. I'm Keith Peters in Washington. The push to produce more oil in Venezuela is intensifying, with Chevron investing $7 billion to double production.
19: Energy Secretary Chris Wright is in Venezuela.
20: President Trump's mission in Venezuela is straightforward. The mission is to bring peace, freedom, opportunity, and prosperity to the people of Venezuela.
19: Wright says he believes this will bring many thousands of jobs.
20: And starting this ball rolling of peace, opportunity, and prosperity for everyone.
19: Yet because Venezuela's energy infrastructure is severely degraded and the nation is operating under international sanctions, its daily production is just over 1 million barrels. The U.S. produces almost 14 million barrels of oil per day. I'm Ed Donahue.
18: The European Union is grappling with how to respond to an attempted drone attack at a Leipzig, Germany airport. European Commission President Ursula von der Leyen reaffirms the bloc's support for Germany after Berlin blamed Russia for the attempted drone attack earlier this month.
21: The German government has identified Russia
17: as behind an attempt to attack cargo planes at Leipzig-Halle Airport. Had this attack succeeded, this would have resulted in enormous damage and possibly even loss of life.
18: EU foreign ministers are considering more sanctions, but many member nations remain cautious about escalating tensions with nuclear-armed Russia. Authorities are responding to a shooting in Minneapolis with multiple victims, including two police officers. The Minneapolis Police Department has warned the public to stay away from the area Wednesday afternoon. On Wall Street, the Dow by 295 points. More at townhall.com.
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18: The Federal Aviation Administration has extended a ban on U.S. flights to Haiti's capital until March as gang violence persists.
23: The ban means that commercial operators and U.S.-registered civilian aircraft cannot fly below 10,000 feet or around 3,000 meters in Port-au-Prince and nearby areas, including parts of central Haiti. The FAA first halted such flights in November of 2025. That was after armed men shot at a Spirit Airlines flight as it was landing in Port-au-Prince. Bob Agner reporting.
18: Congo's Ebola outbreak has killed more than 3,000 people out of more than 6,100 confirmed cases. That's according to the latest government statistics from Wednesday. The disease is spreading at an unprecedented speed that is faster than efforts to track and slow it. News and analysis at townhall.com. From Washington, I'm Keith Peters reporting. Officials say some tourists previously thought missing in the Nepal flash flooding have made contact with authorities. More on the story from international correspondent Charles de Ledesma reporting from London.
24: Prime Minister Anthony Albanese says five Australians were confirmed safe overnight in Nepal, reducing the number of missing Australians to 38.
25: But that's 38 families, 38 people who we hold grave fears for. We hope, of course, for positive news further.
24: Officials also said two Spanish nationals, two Americans and a Belgian national had contacted authorities and were now classified as in contact. Meanwhile, search efforts continue after last week's floods, which killed over 1,100 people and left thousands more missing. I'm Charles de Ledesma.
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27: We mutually pledge to each other our lives, our fortunes, and our sacred honor. It was these words that advanced the cause. And men who still stand by these words still wield the power. American Legacy. We are looking for valiant men, men of renown, American men that look to leave behind a legacy. In 1775, Jeremiah Lee was a wealthy gentleman of the colonies. Under his direction and using his money, he provided 12 naval guns, turning fishing boats into warships, and was key to bringing freedom to America. Freedom that has lasted 250 years. I'm Jeff Toring, pastor of Liberty Valley Church, and we are one of his footmen. Come and join us.
28: Can I be
1: in charge for a while.
2: Sir, yes, sir!
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27: Larry Elder here, the sage from South Central, the prince of Pico Union, the czar of common sense, the great Eldersky, Don Lorenzo. Welcome to the program. No victor crests allowed because we've got a country to save. So let's get her teed up!
4: You want to play rock? 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
5: What the hell's going on out here?
6: That's a bingo.
7: You can't succeed without teeth.
27: Mariota here. I'm going to be away today. Carl Jackson will be sitting in for me. Beat him up. Hurt him. Make him feel pain.
8: Thank you, Larry Elder. Appreciate you, man. I always appreciate sitting behind the microphone of Larry Elder. I see we have a caller from Hawaii. If you will hang on, I promise you I will get to you after my guest. You're calling from a long ways away. I really do want to get to you. Taya, I believe, is the name. I hope I'm pronouncing that correctly, but I want to make sure that I get to your call. But I do have to go to my guest, John Lott. John Lott, you guys know him, crimeresearch.org, author of More Guns, Less Crime. And John is, he's a prolific writer, still writing columns constantly to debunk some of this nonsense that Democrats constantly and these lefties constantly put out that are making the streets more dangerous. And John has written several articles recently, but there's a couple that I'd like to focus on. John, welcome to the program. First off, I appreciate you joining me, man.
28: Oh, it's great to talk to you. Despite Larry's urging, I'll try to be gentle on you.
8: I appreciate that. Okay, so, all right. Going back to a column that you wrote, this was actually last month, but I think this stuff is timeless given what we're dealing with right now with these DSA candidates. And obviously we're coming up on some midterms. I'm hoping this cycle will make history as Republicans and conservatives here. But you wrote a column last month in the Federalist, Socialist Demands to Abolish Police and Prisons. But you say prisons will mean more dead Americans. These people actually do want to abolish the police and abolish prisons. What will be the ramifications of that, John Lott?
28: Well, it's not difficult to figure out. I mean, if you want to reduce crime, you have to make it riskier for criminals to commit crime. That means higher arrest rates, higher conviction rates, longer prison sentences. It means letting victims be able to go and defend themselves. And at least I'll say the Democrats are consistent across the board. They don't want to make it high arrest rates. They don't want prosecutors going after criminals. They don't want them to serve long sentences. And they also don't want to make it so that victims are able to go and defend themselves. And, you know, the thing is, Democrats constantly claim that they care about the poor, that they care about blacks, that they care about Hispanics. Who do they think the victims are of these crimes that are occurring? You know, even illegals. People tend to commit crimes against people who are like themselves. 90% of blacks who are murdered by other blacks. About 85% of Hispanics are murdered by other Hispanics. Overwhelmingly, illegal aliens in the United States have crimes committed against them by other illegal aliens. And so, you know, if they care about the criminals, but they don't seem to care about the victims that are there. And, you know, and it's more than just the direct victims of crime. I mean, you'll have people like Governor Westmore, the governor of Maryland, when Trump did the federalization of law enforcement in D.C., he said that Trump's move was racist. Well, you know, the latest data we have for D.C. indicates that 96% of the people who are murdered in D.C. are blacks. Well, you know, Man. So you have an 84% drop in murder rates, you know, now compared to before the federalization last year. Whose lives do you think you saved as a result of that? And it's more than just the direct victims of violent crime, which obviously is extremely important. Those are huge losses imposed upon people. But when you have higher crime in areas, stores close. Who do you think works in those stores? Who do you think shops in those stores? Who do you think owns homes in those areas whose property values are depressed as a result of higher crime rates in those areas. So they claim that they care about those groups of people, but the very policies that they push, and, you know, and it's just not a few fringe Democrats. We went through the stuff. You have, there was a resolution going and saying that opposing defunding the police. 61 members of the House Democratic Caucus voted against that. You had a resolution calling for a basically completely defunding ICE. You had over half of the Democrats in the House voted for that. You know, you just had a letter that members of the Democratic House tried to get together to say, you know, we think law enforcement's important for reducing crime. They got 15 members of the Democrats in the House to go and sign that letter. And so, you know, it's just not a few Democratic socialists who have these types of views. It's something that the Democrats as a whole are unwilling to go and speak out against.
8: John, you wrote in this particular column, I'm going to read directly the quotes from El Said that you posted in this column that was in the Federalist last month. And again, you can John R. Lott Jr. on X, crimeresearch.org. Make sure you find him there. He's a prolific writer, author. So make sure you check out all of his work. I honestly use his work as resource, as a resource work, to continuously reference. He's that good when it comes to this, this type of stuff. But El Said says specifically, and I quote, "I believe that we do need to defund the police. The police have become standing armies we deploy against our own people." That is crazy town. And my concern is, it looks like this guy is flaming out, but I don't know. I don't trust it. I'm hoping Mike Rogers will win in Michigan. But I'm concerned that these people are elevating to a point where more people, this type of thinking is becoming normal in America amongst Democrats, not just right. TSA, like you said, but regular Democrats.
28: Yeah, I mean, Tallarico in Texas, Nixon in Florida, the Senate candidates that they have for both of those offices have the same views. You know, it's, again, who do they think is going to be harmed as a result of having these types of policies that they that you're quoting them as having? You know, and one of the interesting things is there was a survey a little while ago of people in Chicago asking them whether they supported federalization of law enforcement in Chicago like Trump had done in Washington, D.C. And Hispanics favored it strongly. Blacks favored it. The people who were completely against it were white liberals. You know, they you're talking about almost 90% of white liberals were against it. And so overall, just because they were so massively against it, overall, there was opposition to it. But you see this in so many surveys. The people who are more likely to be victims of violent crime understand the importance of having police to go and protect them. You know, the people who are the least likely to be harmed, you know, they can live in their ivory towers and think that, well, you know, somebody like AOC has made the statement that having more police actually causes more crime to occur. So, you know, you kind of wonder what universe these people are in. But, it's, you know, what I'll say is at least they're consistent across the board, you know, that they don't want to make it risky for criminals to commit crime in any way, whether through law enforcement or allowing citizens to be able to go and defend themselves. But the people who are the victims, the people whose lives are destroyed, are the ones who they claim that they care about.
8: Oh, man, we just have 1 minute in this segment. John Lott is going to stick with me for one more segment. In this column, you write 54% of murders in the U.S. occur in just 2% of the counties. John, what counties would those be? Are those blue counties by chance?
28: Yeah, no, overwhelmingly people can see the list on our website, but they're the ones that they would think would be the case. I'll just say, you know, it's interesting. It's just not these politicians. We go and ask the 20 chatbots, these AI chatbots, what types of things can reduce crime. And all the chatbots disagreed that higher arrest rates and higher conviction rates reduce crime.
8: What?
28: So, I mean, it's...
8: okay.
28: You know, and basically
8: wait,
28: half of them...
8: Wait, we, John, we had... John, we have to take a break. Hold that thought. Hold that thought. More with John Lott on the other side.
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0: 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The closer to the truth, the closer to the nerve.
1: Okay, I'm speaking with my guest, John Lott Jr., or Dr. John R. Lott Jr. You can find him on X, John R. Lott Jr. on X. Check out his website, crimeresearch.org. I mean, he's a prolific writer. You guys know him, More Guns, Less Crime, The Bias Against Guns, Freedonomics, Gun Control Myths. I mean, again, a prolific writer. And this information is important. I would encourage you, particularly if, and maybe you're new to politics, maybe you just recently become a conservative Republican, whatever it may be. Maybe you're somewhere in the middle, but you're hearing this information for the first time. I would just encourage you to make sure you share John's work. If you don't want your city, to become a violent place or the cops to be defunded or any nonsense like that, make sure you share the information that you can get from crimeresearch.org. Okay, John, the AI thing does not surprise me. I'll be honest with you. It's one of the reasons I don't think I'm as fearful as AI, because I think people will still have to do their due diligence when it comes to AI, because you have biased people that are around them. I understand they can kind of do their own thing, but nonetheless, that was pretty shocking. But I also want to get to this. I want to make sure that people hear this, because oftentimes you will hear on CNN, MSNBC, or one of these mainstream but more liberal-leaning networks that when it comes to illegals, illegals commit fewer crime or have a lower crime rate than American citizens do. So what do we have to fear? Is that accurate?
2: No, it's not even close to being accurate. Look, I mean, it's hard to get a lot of great data on this, but the data that we have, I think, shows the opposite. Basically, Department of Homeland Security came out and noted that about 14% of the people who were incarcerated in New York State were illegal aliens. Now, that's very likely an underestimate. Wow. For multiple reasons. One is the fact that New York did not work with Homeland Security in identifying any of these individuals. You also have it so that when in parts of the state over periods of time, when people were brought in to local county courthouses and arraigned, ICE would go and pick them up before they would even get into the prison or the jail systems that were there. Mm-hmm. And so... but if you're an American citizen who goes and does a robbery, you're going to end up in jail. Okay. You're not going to be picked up by ICE before you can get to the holding cell there. And so, but 14%, is about 3.5 times more than the highest estimate out there from Pew on the share of the general population that are illegals. So they're way overrepresented. Now,
1: John, hold on just a sec, because that is very important, I think, for people to hear. 14% of illegals, at least, are committing crime. You said that's 3.5% higher than repeat? 3.5 times. Okay.
2: Times.
1: Wow.
2: Their share of the general population, the highest estimate of illegal share of the general population in New York. So they're way overrepresented. So, about 4% is the estimate of illegal share of the population in New York. Even if you think it's higher than that, even if you think it's 6% or even if it's 7%, it would still be their share of the incarcerated population, which again is an underestimate of their share of crimes, would still be twice their share of the population that's there. And, there's basically three different types of estimates that are there that the media relies on all the time with these things. One often kind of looks at all immigrants, both legal and illegal immigrants, and lumps them together. And the problem is that while illegal immigrants commit crime at a high rate, legal immigrants tend to commit crimes at very low rates. And when you mix the two together, you're going to dramatically underestimate the crime overall that illegals are doing, because they're not going to be the same as the other group. The other thing that you have, places like Cato, will go and look at things, something called the American Community Survey from the census. And the problem with that is that you're voluntarily asking people to voluntarily say whether they're U.S. citizens or not. And people on the other side will recognize that illegals generally will not be honest about whether they're in the country illegally. But the ones who are incarcerated have a greater incentive to lie than just people in general, illegals in general, because they know that they can be deported directly from prison there. And if they aren't already tagged as being illegal, which is going to be true in a lot of states that don't ask them whether they're American citizens or not, they have an additional incentive to underestimate. Plus, as I just mentioned, you have a lot of illegals that never make it into the prison or the jail populations because they're picked up beforehand. And on top of all that, as we were talking about in the first segment, criminals tend to commit crimes against people who are like themselves. Illegals sure. tend to commit crimes against other illegals. Well, a lot of illegals who are victims of crime may not go to the police to go and report crimes. So that's just yet another reason why point. It's going to be underestimated. And, you know, there are other things we could go on there. But I think, I think it's pretty clear that and I'll just mention one other thing, and that is we just had the largest percentage increase in total felony violent crime during the 4 years of the Biden administration that we've ever seen since we started collecting the data. The Bureau of Justice Statistics indicated it went up by 59% over those 4 years. Now, here's the problem. I don't think it's just a coincidence that that was the same time that we had the largest increase in illegal aliens coming into the country. And when the data comes out from the Bureau of Justice Statistics for last year, I'm willing to make a bet that we had a big drop in violent crime. And you know, so Trump's, we have all these illegals coming in under Biden, violent crime soars. Trump seals the border. He's arresting illegal aliens who have criminal records and deporting them. And violent crime is falling. And the thing is, it's just not the criminals that you've caught and you're deporting. Even the ones that you haven't caught, they don't want to get deported. How do they keep from getting deported? Well, they have to keep off of police radar because they know if they get arrested and get taken into the local county courthouse, there's a reasonable chance that ICE will be there in order to go and pick them up and deport them at that time. And so to keep from being deported, they try to keep off of police radar, and the way they keep off of police radar is not to go and commit crimes right now.
1: Man, John R. Lott Jr., make sure you find him online at John R. Lott or on X, crimeresearch.org. I wanted to get to ask John more questions. He's got a heart out, but I will tweet some of his work. He's a prolific writer, so you can find him online. John, appreciate the time, man. You take care.
2: Thank you for being there. I really appreciate it.

0: With SRN News, I'm Keith Peters in Washington. The push to produce more oil in Venezuela is intensifying, with Chevron investing $7 billion to double production.
1: Energy Secretary Chris Wright is in Venezuela.
2: President Trump's mission in Venezuela is straightforward. The mission is to bring peace, freedom, opportunity, and prosperity to the people of Venezuela.
1: Wright says he believes this will bring many thousands of jobs.
2: And starting this ball rolling of peace, opportunity, and prosperity for everyone.
1: Yet because Venezuela's energy infrastructure is severely degraded and the nation is operating under international sanctions, its daily production is just over 1 million barrels. The U.S. produces almost 14 million barrels of oil per day. I'm Ed Donahue.
0: The European Union is grappling with how to respond to an attempted drone attack at a Leipzig, Germany airport. European Commission President Ursula von der Leyen reaffirms the bloc's support for Germany after Berlin blamed Russia for the attempted drone attack earlier this month.
3: The German government has identified Russia as behind an attempt to attack cargo planes at Leipzig-Halle airport. Had this attack succeeded, this would have resulted in enormous damage and possibly even loss of life.
0: EU foreign ministers are considering more sanctions, but many member nations remain cautious about escalating tensions with nuclear-armed Russia. Authorities are responding to a shooting in Minneapolis with multiple victims, including two police officers. The Minneapolis Police Department has warned the public to stay away from the area Wednesday afternoon. On Wall Street, the Dow by 295 points. This is SRN News.
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1: Here's the man, 888-971-SAGE. 888-971-SAGE. Leslie Friedman there to take your calls. I'm sorry I missed Taya in Hawaii. She was talking about how we need to open up, or she wanted to talk about how we needed to open up mental institutions. I completely agree with those, or agree with that. That is extremely important. John Lott was talking about, I mean, you have this El Saeed. These people literally want to defund the police. That is inevitably going to lead to more crime. They demonize the real good guys. They demonize the heroes. I can remember, I'm sure when we were all kids, our teachers would ask us, what do you want to be when you get big? And so many of us, cops or athletes or doctors or lawyers, firemen, I mean, those were the people that we wanted to emulate. Those were the people or the professions that so many kids wanted to go in. And what the left wants to do is demonize the police. It's absolutely insane to me. There was a column in Newsmax, and I think it is, I think it works well. I think this is something that we need to do. I understand that this election isn't going to be about just messaging, but messaging and communication matters. Rhetoric matters, particularly if it's truthful. The left is going to take us backwards. Luckily, right now, El Saeed is stepping in it, but we cannot take any of these races for granted. I want to talk about AI data sitters. I want to talk about reframing this thing as capitalism versus socialism. Let me share this information with you. There was an August poll of likely voters. This is from Newsmax. Their national poll, they conducted 1,000 likely general election voters, conducted August 18th through 24. Democrats leading the generic congressional ballot, 48 to 43% with 9% undecided. So let me just read the overview. With just over 9 weeks now, would be 8 weeks remaining before the midterm elections, Republicans face a difficult political environment as they seek to retain their majorities in the House and in the Senate. So now they're talking about this poll that they conducted. The margin basically is a Democrat plus five. So Democrats have a favorable rating in the poll that they conducted. Other measures point to the challenges facing Republicans. So 58% of voters say the country is on the wrong track, compared with 37% who say it's heading in the right direction. All right, that's a problem. That's an issue, right? President Trump's three-way job rating stands at 48% approve, 48% disapprove. Within that overall approval figure, 33% both approve of Trump and his policies. Another 15% approve of his policies alone. But the economy remains a dominant issue amongst the people that they polled, likely voters, mind you, likely voters for the general election. 46% identify the economy as the most important issue. That includes 26% who specifically cite inflation and the cost of living. This is where messaging comes in. This is crucial. President Trump, I understand that things aren't necessarily where we want them to be, but we've come a long way. We've seen gas prices lowered before. We have this Iranian war. I believe this is a necessity to take care of so sons and daughters won't have to go back there. We don't have to worry about this. Personally, I would prefer we farm out any ground incursions to the Israelis, and we continue with the economic sanctions and pressure that we're putting on. Now, this goes on. Among independents, that figure rises to 32%, speaking of the economy. While 54% of voters say the economy is not in a recession, pessimism about the economic direction remains pronounced. 60% say the economy is getting worse. The numbers among independents are very important. Obviously, unfortunately, I should say, independents decide elections. Oftentimes, independents are just disgruntled Republicans, perhaps some Democrats. It says on the generic congressional ballot, Republicans received 27% of the independent vote. Democrats received 48%. Oh, Carl, polls don't matter. It's always funny to me. People say polls don't matter, and then they polls. But I agree that polls are meant to shape. Sometimes when you're far enough out, polls shape elections. As Labor Day passes, as we get past the Labor Day weekend here, the polls are going to tighten up. All right. So changes in both the political environment and voters' perceptions of the economy will be necessary to substantially alter the trajectory. But here's the deal. When you reframe this race, these midterms, as capitalism versus socialism, the numbers change drastically. This is why people are telling you, listen, man, the DSA are a manna from heaven. It doesn't, say that again, Sean, it doesn't mean that we, doesn't mean that, we've got it in the bag, but it means our chances are rising, but we've got to get out there and fight. More on this on the other side.
2: 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The Uprising, from Focus Features and the acclaimed director of Captain Phillips and Jason Bourne, starring Andrew Garfield. Rated R, under 17, is not admitted without a parent. 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You do not want to miss The Uprising. 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

0: Charlie Kirk. And although his life was cut short by senseless violence, his legacy lives on. 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
1: All right, 888-971-SAGE, 888-971-SAGE is the number to call in. Socialism versus capitalism, that's what we are facing this in these midterm elections. Please get out and vote. I understand you're tired. I understand things are hard. I understand and some people might think things aren't as good as you thought they would be. But I'm going to be talking to you momentarily. I think we need to, and I think the Trump administration has to do this more effectively. You really have to go back and remind people of just how bad it was under the Biden administration, what you've done to make some corrections to turn the economy around. But there were some serious things that the Biden administration did to really destroy, that really destroyed our economy. And some of the things aren't going to turn around right away. But anyway, getting back to this issue of framing capitalism versus socialism, when Republicans frame the argument as capitalism versus socialism, when you start speaking of some of these socialists, these democratic socialists, I heard James Carville say they need to take the D off and just run as socialists and not run in our party. No, they need to run in your party because you guys are the ones that allowed them to co-opt your party. You said nothing about it. You let them run roughshod. You used them, or at least you thought you were using them. And then now they're having their way. These people have organized. Some of you guys are wondering, how are these little peons, I mean, just getting all of this attention, rising in these primaries? And you know, the easy answer is you've got these billionaire donors sitting back. And that's true. You do have the George Soroses of the world. I forget the American dude that lives in China or whatever it is that hates America. So that is true in part. But one thing that the DSA does, I have to give them credit for. You know, you can't join the DSA without a paid membership, and also without volunteering to go knock on doors, get their candidates. So while Democrats are sitting fat and pretty, the Democrat establishment, you have these DSA candidates literally outworking these people and raising not a lot of money, but enough money even through membership, right, to make sure they can compete in some races, and then they've got energy on the ground. So these guys have learned to organize. But when people hear what they stand for, they get scared. That's why the capitalism versus socialism contrast is so important. Having said that, I want to play a clip for you.

0: This is cut number. This is Tallarico. This has been getting a lot of buzz today. And I want to make sure you hear it. I'm sure you've heard it, but I want you to hear it again. I'll react to it. Cut number 18. This is in September of 2020, because right now, listen, I am listening to people in Texas, and I'm thinking, hey, listen, Tallarico's going to lose. Paxton is going to run roughshod over this guy. People that I'm listening to in Texas are saying, we haven't seen it this way before. Paxton really better get his butt in gear and do some work here. Cut number 18, por favor, Mr. McConnell.
1: The multifaceted threat of a climate crisis, an economic crisis, and a social justice crisis. I think that kind of New Deal effort would be the only approach to start to address all three in a thoughtful and meaningful way.
2: Good for you, Jim.
3: Thank you very much. The second question, communities of color receive the most harm from the impacts of climate change and yet receive the least government support to deal with it. Tell us about one of the committees you are on or hope to be on and the most important actions that committee could take to fight for climate justice and mitigate the impacts of climate change for all Texans.
1: Yeah, and I am so thankful that you asked this question, and also thankful that young activists have really drawn the link between climate change and white supremacy and capitalism in our country. And I think only ending the ways that all three of those oppressive systems work together are we going to be able to begin the process of dismantling them.
0: Climate change, white supremacy, and capitalism. Climate change, white supremacy, and capitalism. So basically what Tallarico, I realize this is 2020, but this is what this guy really believes. He's in front of his people. He wants to abolish capitalism, essentially. He's going to blame everything on climate change. Climate justice. What the heck is climate justice? I mean, you can travel to different places right here where I live in Central Florida. If I go back to L.A., you can go from, different neighborhoods, whether they're, majority Latino, Mexican, or whatever, black, white, or whatever. People are breathing, people are breathing the same air. Black people or Latinos aren't being impacted by the climate any differently than white people are. But this is what they do. This is what they always have to have some type of crisis. What the Democrats do and what socialists do is they make you fear something, and then they say, I'm your champion to solve this problem. There's a climate crisis. All right. So the sky is falling. Hey, Republicans aren't doing anything about it. I will solve your problem. I will be your champion. There's an issue with race, right? White supremacists. I'm a white guy. I'm not a white supremacist. Republicans are white supremacists. I'll fight back against those nasty white supremacists. Meanwhile, what they're trying to do is trap you into believing in socialism. This nonsense, this crisis politics is a Trojan horse to get you to buy into socialism by buying into them. By them saying, I'm going to be your champion. You want to get rid of capitalism? It is hilarious to me. It is hilarious to think that the people that flood this nation and have invaded this nation, that risk their lives to come to this nation, overwhelmingly are trying to get away from dictatorial regimes, are trying to get away from socialism to capitalism. Yet these people say capitalism is bad. I mean, it's just astonishing to me. It's astonishing to me. Van Jones, we don't have time for Van Jones, right? The Van Jones clip? Cut nine. Okay. All right. So when we get back, I want to play this clip with Van Jones, and then I've got to wrap up this issue with capitalism versus socialism. How when Republicans frame the midterms as capitalism versus socialism, the odds, at least in this poll, their odds of keeping power after the midterms, greatly increases. So I want to make sure that I finish that off and get into this Van Jones audio, because there's something he said that I think is crucial. We'll be back.
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1: Listen. All right, let's see if I can pay this off real quickly here and get to this Van Jones audio. If not, we'll get to it on the other side after our interview with Corey D'Angelo. Is it Corey? Anyway, Corey from the Heritage Foundation. Man, I don't know why Corey's last name slipped me. Anyway, that's going to be a great interview, because you need to find out what the left is still doing to brainwash your children, why school choice matters. So Corey DeAngelis, he will be with us at the top of the hour. Forgive me, Corey. I had brain freeze for a second there. Real quickly. All right. Capitalism versus socialism, contrast. So when voters are asked whether they prefer Republican or Democratic, candidate, Democrats hold a 48-43% advantage. Okay. But when the choice is framed ideologically, as a contrast between a Republican who supports free market capitalism and a Democrat who supports big government socialism, the numbers flip. All right. So Republicans, free market capitalists, then go up 47%. Democrats, big government socialists, go down to 40%, or at least they did in this poll. Don't know or refuse to answer were 13%. So that produces, again, a 7-point advantage for Republicans compared with the Democrats' 5-point advantage on the standard of the generic ballot. And again, I suspect as we get past Labor Day, more people are going to pay attention to what's going on in politics. And so hopefully more people, again, will pay attention and will defeat these socialists, these DSA, that are literally trying to, fundamentally transform America. All right. The finding is not simply a product of the August survey. The trend shows movement in both directions over the past months. This was a poll, again, conducted by Newsmax. Ideological framing, July 26th through August 2026. Again, Republicans 47% when you frame it as capitalism versus socialism. Democrats 40%. The Republican share has declined 2 points since July, while the Democratic share has increased 4 points. Even so, the August results leave the free market capitalist framing ahead by 7 points. That distinction, they say, matters because it suggests that voters who currently give Democrats an advantage on the generic ballot do not necessarily respond the same way when the election is presented as a choice between competing economic philosophies. And that's what this has to be. The ideological framing produces particularly strong Republican results among several major voter groups. In August, the Republican free market capitalist versus Democrat big government socialist choice produced these results. Republicans 92% to 3%, conservatives 81% to 13%. Trump 2024 voters 85% to 7%, men 53 to 37, married voters 53 to 34, that's a little shocking, voters 55 and older 52 to 33, white voters 52 to 34, Midwest 49 to 38, South 48 to 38. Regardless, when you frame this election and the midterms as capitalism versus socialism, Republicans come out on top. President Trump, Republicans, that needs to happen. We'll be back on the other side. Corey DeAngelis with the Heritage Foundation.
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6: WHK, Cleveland. Breaking news this hour from Town Hall on Pete Peters in Washington. At least one person was killed and six others injured, including two police officers, in a shooting at an apartment building in downtown Minneapolis. The Minneapolis Police Department has warned the public Wednesday afternoon to stay away from the area as police officers respond. Minnesota Governor Tim Walz said in a post on social media, state officials are on the ground helping local law enforcement respond to the shooting. A new report shows how sick many of the first responders are 25 years after the September 11th terrorist attacks.
7: Thousands of first responders and residents of Lower Manhattan are still suffering the health effects, including PTSD, from the trauma of the radical Islamic terrorist attack, along with various different types of cancers from the toxins. The World Trade Center Health Program, which is federally funded, monitoring the health impacts. Cancers specifically related to what people inhaled and got on their skin, first showing up now.
6: Correspondent Laura Winters reporting. The Trump administration is cheering its agreement with oil giant Chevron and Venezuela for a $7 billion investment in Venezuelan oil projects, expecting to double the country's current oil production by 2031. Treasury's Energy Secretary Chris Wright.
8: Today is a historic day in the transformation of Venezuela and the expansion of the possibilities for the Venezuelan people. President Trump's mission in Venezuela is straightforward. The mission is to bring peace, freedom, opportunity, and prosperity to the people of Venezuela.
6: On Wall Street, the Dow by 295 points, the Nasdaq rose 118. More on these stories at Town Hall.
9: The following is not an actor, but a real-life story from Trinity Dept.